Christ in the back room. You know, I wanted to start off, the reason we even have this broadcast was in 1964, I went to U of A, and life was tough in a lot of ways. I pledged a fraternity there, and I got blackballed. Somebody didn't like me, and then a lot of other difficult things happened. And I was in a motorcycle accident there. I got hit by a car north of Tucson. But, you know, it's amazing how God works through these difficulties. A fellow by the name of Johnny Boswell came to my dad's office building across from Sutter's Fort, and he trying to get a loan from my dad. I mean, he heard that my father was kind of a philanthropist. So they had a need, and my dad met the need. And Johnny told him that he was working with delinquent boys. Well, my dad said, I have a son that's having some difficulties also. So I met with Johnny over a cup of coffee, and he mentioned something out of the Bible in John 10:10. He said that Jesus said, I came that you may have life and have it more abundantly. When John said that, my ears picked up like a dog hearing a good sound. I thought, life more abundantly, John, that's what I'm looking for, man. And he said, well, take this Four Spiritual Law booklet home with you, read it, and meet me tomorrow for coffee. So I met the following day, and he said, did you say that little prayer? I said, yeah. I asked forgiveness of sin and asked Jesus into my heart and all that kind of stuff. So Johnny started meeting with me a little bit, encouraging me in the faith, and then I went back down to the University of Arizona after my leg was healing better because I broke the leg in the motorcycle crash. But anyway, I went to a drinking party that one night, and it's like everything went wrong. And I went into the bathroom, and I said, God, I give you my life. I surrender. I'll go where you want, whatever. My life is yours. A couple days later, I was at the University Garden Apartments, and I was praying. And suddenly, I sensed that God was listening. And the love of God just fills this room. And in my mind's eye, I saw Jesus as a football coach putting his hand on my shoulder and said, son, are you ready to play ball for me now? Because I did go out for the U of A football team. So anyway, I thought, wow, this is better than duck hunting. And to beat duck hunting, it had to be good because duck hunting was one of my favorite things in life at that time. I thought, wow, this is really cool. This is exciting. So I would go and share at the U of A and tell other people about Jesus. And it was really fun. And you feel the anointing of God's love. In the presence of the Lord, there's fullness of joy. And when you share the gospel, man, it's so cool. You know, while I was down at the University of Arizona, I was, I love that place. It was so cool. And I took this class, Western History. And the professor, I told him I had this great experience with Jesus. And he told me about an amazing fellow. He was an Apache who raided Mexican and American settlements during the late 1800s. After many battles, he finally surrendered in 1886 to the U.S. Army. He and his band were moved to Fort Sill, Oklahoma, to live on a reservation. He remained in custody until he died at the age of 80. After his conversion in 1903, he joined the church. He is buried in the Apache Cemetery in Fort Sill. Now, you're going to be amazed at who this gentleman was talking about. He's talking about this Apache. This was the name of a bold, courageous, and fearless Apache chief who, 100 years ago, led a band of Indians in terrorizing the American Southwest. In a series of fiendish atrocities against white settlers, he defied the American cavalry. He contemptibly challenged the best fighting men America had. He was a guerrilla commander in two wars against the United States. Again and again, he survived in the barren wastelands of the Southwest as white soldiers searched for him in vain. He plundered from the very armies that were pursuing him. Even when on foot, he and his band stole cavalry supplies at night, outran them, and always seemed just beyond reach. I'm reading this from a magazine article. But it goes on to say, when I first met this famous Indian, I was a lad of about
9 years. My father was a station agent for the Frisco Railway near Fort Sill, Oklahoma. This young man that we're talking about, then a prisoner of the Army, was living there together with a number of Indian families who were incarcerated. He had no choice but to be content with his lot. The military provided food and shelter for the Indians. Each day, two or three trains stopped at the station. The Indians learned that they could sell crafts and souvenirs to the passengers. The women would merchandise moccasins and beaded work. The men handmade bows and arrows. My father could have forbidden them these liberties, but they were not disturbing anyone. He allowed them to do business around the station. My parents, with four small children, lived in a section of the freight depot until our home was finished on a government claim near Lawton. Those traveling through on the train were glad for an opportunity to see this famous band of Apaches. The greatest attraction, of course, was this young man we're talking about. I'm not going to tell you his name yet. He was, by this time, rather heavy. He wore the white man's clothing, but he always had an old black wide-brim hat on his head and a bandana around his throat. Large barbed wire fence surrounded the prisoner's compound. Entry was strictly limited, and soldiers were stationed at every gate. The government maintained a school for the Indian children who were there. A large herd of cattle was kept so a beef ration could be given from time to time. During the summer, this young man would come down early to the Frisco station to wait for the trains. He would lie on the freight platform, dozing under the hot sun of that treeless prairie. It was so warm, the resin would rise out of the pine planks of the platform, and my bare feet could not stand to touch them. But this young man would lie there, sleeping, never showing any evidence he felt the heat. Mother warned her children that the old chief was dangerous. It was said that his own children had been murdered by white renegades and that he had developed a deep hatred and desire for revenge. One hot day, I saw him prone on the station platform. He had lain still for so long that I thought he must have died. My little brother and I cautiously stole down to investigate, creeping along in the shadow of the platform. How else could I discern death except by looking into his face? That fascinating face still stands out in my childhood memories. He had a leathery texture, a sun-parched complexion, and had what seemed to be lines of cruelty, but it was now relaxed in a death-like sleep. While I was pondering that I need not be afraid if he were dead, one of his eyes slowly opened. He was very much alive and had been aware of my presence. My palpitating breath was so close to his face, it was too late to escape. I felt petrified. Then both of his eyes opened and he quickly survived us at a close range. Suddenly, 100 wrinkles in that fierce face rearranged themselves into a friendly, warm-hearted smile. I knew that my mother was mistaken when she had warned me that this old man, I called him a young man, and I'm sorry at the first, this old man would kill little children. For in his old wrinkled face, I saw kindness and gentleness. He sat up and spoke to me in his broken English, something about being a friend. I knew he had no desire to scalp white boys after all. But little Paul and I scampered back to mother's protection the shortest way, racing barefooted over the hot pine planks of the freight platform. The small boy's courage and friendliness fascinated this old Indian. Therefore, he would come almost daily and talk to my father. He told him that after seeing his little white papooses, he would hardly sleep at night because he was troubled with bad dreams. Of all the evil things I have done, I regret most the killing of little children, he told my father.
This old man would talk with my father for hours about Christianity and the salvation of the human soul. Father had been a Sunday school superintendent. He gave this old man a Bible, and the old chief would have the young Indians attending the government school read it to him. Then he would return to have it explained.

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4: Was an atonement for his sins if he truly desired to be a Christian. Father read to him, "Come now and let us reason together, saith the Lord. Though your sins be as scarlet, they shall be as white as snow. Though they be red like crimson, they will be as wool." As Isaiah 1:18. "And God so loved the world that he gave his only begotten Son, that whoever believes in him should not perish but have everlasting life." John 3:16. This old man replied, "Is that all I have to do, just believe?" With simplicity of faith, he learned to pray and trust Christ. He was always pleased whenever Father found time to talk to him. A church organization called the Brethren conducted services on the reservations. This old man attended the services and became a member. The old Indian no longer wanted little children to be afraid of him. Like many Indian people I have met, this old man took a great deal of pride in his own dignity. In his younger days, he had been shrewd and cunning. He was able, courageous, defiant, and bold. His world was law among the ones he led, but now he was mellowed with the wisdom of age and experience. Gone was his insolence. He was no longer defiant, no longer a savage, but still proud, proud of his Indian heritage and of his personal dignity. Later, a Wild West show wanted him as an attraction in their tour of some eastern cities. They obtained permission from the government for this old man to do this, and this old man finally consented. He went with them through many cities, although he never enjoyed doing this. Becoming a curiosity for people to stare at seemed to him to be morbid and beneath his dignity. He was glad to return to his home on the reservation at Fort Sill. He enjoyed just soaking up the sunshine and contemplating man's purpose on the earth. His savagery was still a scar upon his memory, but now he had peace of mind when he meditated upon the love of Christ and how a little child had led him to seek the simple truths in his father's Bible. This old man was 80 years old when he died in 1909. His last years were not filled with the thoughts of his prowess in battle and his achievements in the Indian Wars, but with contemplation of the eternal glories that awaited him beyond the grave. Through his intelligence and skills, he had become a leader whose name is an American legend. With the wisdom of age, he sought what seemed to him the greatest goal in life, that of eternal peace. The sunset years truly became a happy time of life for this old warrior. You know who we're talking about? We're talking about Geronimo. Geronimo became a Christian. That was so amazing. This professor told me that story. And I found this in the Pentecostal Evangel. I guess that was a magazine put out and written by Fred T. Corin. But what an amazing story. Here Geronimo was wild and mean and full of hatred because the settlers killed his family. He was very revengeful and hateful. But I'll tell you something, God got a hold of him. God did something wonderful. He's going to do something wonderful in your life. Some of you are miserable. You're undone. You need something better in life. God wants to bless you, just like he did with me at the University of Arizona. Man, I'll tell you something. Here's a prayer you can pray. This will help you to come to know the love of God, just like Geronimo. Geronimo came to know the love of God and experienced a peace that passes all understanding. And he knew he was going to go to a better place. And you can go to a better place and you can have peace. If you don't have peace about where you're going to go when you die, you need to say this prayer with me. Say this prayer. Dear God, forgive me for my sins. Jesus, come into my heart as my Savior. Come into my heart as my Lord.

Wash me and make me white as snow. Help me be willing to turn from those things that are displeasing to you. Be Lord of my life. Thank you, Jesus, for coming into my heart. Friend, if you said this prayer, tell somebody else. You need to tell this, verbalize this, or write us back. We'll give you our address to write you and give you some information. And the thing about it is, the love of God is the most fantastic thing. When you experience God's love, it is, beats anything the world has to offer. David in the Psalms talks about God's love and about joy and rejoicing so much in the book of Psalms. And go through it and see how many times the word joy and rejoice is being used. But anyway, this old man, Geronimo, got a chance to experience the joy of the Lord while he was still on planet Earth. And you want to do the same. You want to make sure you're on board for eternity, that you're going to go to heaven. You don't want to go to the other place. Boy, I'll tell you something. We had a lady, Eileen Baxley, who did go to the other place, and she was, oh my golly, she was telling her testimony and crying and almost screaming and telling us what the other place was like. But anyway, now I want to go to a song. Let's go, Evidence of Love. I love that song, Evidence of Love by Tom and Sherry Greene.

0: God bless you. Keep riding tough in the Jesus Trail. And in Arizonans, we're coming back to you every week. So keep riding tough on the Jesus Trail. Amen.
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0: Well, Wranglers, we're going to go out with a song by Roy and Dale, the Happy Trails song. And we wish you all happy trails down the road.

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3: This is Olga Herman with Daily Minute Prayer. Lord Jesus, you told your disciples in the book of Mark 9 that to be the greatest, they would have to be a servant to all. 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
7: It's Friday, August 7th, 2026, and from Dallas, Texas, this is World Missionary Evangelism on the air. In just a few moments, Daniel Moore continues an examination of encounters with Christ. But before we hear from WME's president, will you please listen to this very important message?
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9: God bless you, WME family. Welcome back. Today is Friday, and you guys know what I do on Friday. Friday is the day I take time to remind you what God is doing through world missionary evangelism. Right now, some amazing things are taking place. There is a hungry child that's being fed. There is a native missionary who's being supported. There are people that are being won for Christ, and there are people that are being ministered to because of our sponsorship, because of our WME family that has sponsored and has supported the work of God here at World Missionary Evangelism. But maybe you're brand new. Maybe this is one of your first times hearing our broadcast, and you would like to know more about what we do, who we are, and what we're all about. One of the best ways for you to find out who World Missionary Evangelism is and the rich history that exists in World Missionary Evangelism. When I tell people that we've been around for going on 7 decades now, when I tell people that we have built thousands of churches. We have fed hundreds of thousands of children. They are amazed. They are amazed that we've been able to do this. And we have been able because of God's grace and because of your support. We would like to invite you to look more into what World Missionary Evangelism is doing. The best way you can do that is by logging onto our webpage. What is our webpage? Our webpage is wme.org. Once again, that is wme.org. That is W for world, M for missionary, E for evangelism. Once you log on, not only are you going to see what we're doing and where we're at, but you're going to have some past programs. Maybe you missed a Bible study or two and you want to go back and listen and hear and be blessed by the times of Bible study. Well, you can do that through our webpage. You can see some of our videos that we've uploaded. You can see some of our pictures of our beautiful children and our beautiful native missionaries who preach the word of God. I would invite you to take a few minutes out of your day and visit us at wme.org. We're doing a very exciting teaching this week on the encounters with Christ. And our encounter in this occasion was found in Luke chapter 7, verse 36, and all the way to verse 48. And this is the encounter that two people had. One was a Pharisee named Simon, and the other was a sinful woman. We don't know the sinful woman's name, who she was, but we do know what she did. We do know that she was living a terrible lifestyle. She was in sin, and Jesus acknowledges this. This woman carried a reputation. She wasn't part of the upper echelon. And then there was the Pharisee, a very arrogant, prideful, boastful man. But a man who didn't really have common sense, a man who, although he invited Christ, he was intrigued by Christ, but that's all he was intrigued. He didn't go above and beyond like the sinful woman. He received Christ in his house. He didn't have water for him. He didn't have a proper welcome. He didn't properly receive him. You know, it's almost like going to an invitation and the people who invited you don't even acknowledge you, don't even recognize that you're there. Nobody likes being in that type of environment. That's probably one of the worst environments you could be in. An environment where you're ignored, where you're not properly received. That was the case with this Pharisee. Simon didn't go above and beyond. Simon, it was another chance meeting for him. It was just another encounter, another opportunity for him to say, yes, I know who Jesus is. I actually had lunch with him the other day. Yeah, we talked for a while. But that was it. It didn't go any further than that with Simon. And that's all it was about to him, just another chance meeting. But that wasn't the case with the sinful woman. For her, it was an opportunity. For her, it was a divine encounter. For her, it was something special. Nobody even invited her. She just heard that Jesus was there and she took advantage of the moment. And she made something happen. For her, it was the moment of a lifetime. For her, it was a time for her to repent. It was a time for her to get right. It was a time for her to be renewed. It was a time for her to have the encounter of a lifetime. And she took advantage of it to its fullest. She brought an alabaster box of ointment, very expensive for those days, very costly. She brought her best. Note that Simon the Pharisee, although he was probably better off than she was, financially, so he was probably well-to-do. He didn't do anything special. He didn't go above and beyond. To him, it was just another chance encounter. To her, it was the moment of a lifetime. She brought this expensive ointment from this alabaster box. She began to weep, and she began to wash his feet with her tears. What an act of humility. What an act of brokenness. No doubt this woman is broken, and all Simon could do was criticize. All Simon could do was speak ill of her and speak ill of Christ. He began to talk about how wicked this woman was, but he began to question Jesus' divinity. He began to question Jesus' call, and he began to criticize our Lord. Jesus gives him a parable, and this parable speaks to Simon. Because it's a parable about two people being forgiven, one who had a small amount forgiven and one who had a big amount forgiven. And Jesus asked the Pharisee, who loved the most? Simon answers correctly. And Simon says, well, the one who was forgiven the greater amount. And so Jesus answers him and tells him, this woman, whose sins were many, are forgiven. For she loveth much, but to whom little is forgiven, the same loveth little. And he said unto her, Thy sins are forgiven. At that moment he ignored Simon the Pharisee and directly spoke to this lady. This lady who had lived a very hard life, a very difficult life. Sin may give you a moment of satisfaction. It may give you a moment of pleasure. But don't confuse a moment of pleasure with joy. Don't forgive a moment of satisfaction for a lifetime of peace. Sin will damn you and send you to hell. And so this woman who had been living in sin, Jesus told her, Your sins, which are many, are forgiven. And Jesus said unto her, this is in Luke chapter 7, verse 48. And he said unto her, Thy sins are forgiven. This was the encounter that she needed. Both of them had an open opportunity. Both of them had an encounter. But only one was truly forgiven. Only one was reverent. Only one was truly broken. The other one was filled with criticism and murmuring. But one was filled with brokenness, reverence, and a heart of worship. And that woman received the gift of her sins being forgiven, of restoration, and she had a brand new opportunity.
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12: Welcome in, Kevin McCullough. 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That's what we want to do, because we believe that the power found on the pages of those Bibles will in fact change lives for eternity. 1-800-YES-WORD is the phone number, 1-800-YES-WORD. 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Click the Bible League banner at the top of the page. Michael Woolworth is back with me. And, Michael, it's exciting what we're doing, as we do it every year. And I want to say thank you to people that do it year after year, because we have some people in that category. Mm. But it is amazing to me to see how far these Bibles go, to see who all they reach, to hear the stories of how many people come to faith in Christ just because one copy of the Scriptures went somewhere. I mean, it's truly one of the most exciting things I get to do each year.
13: Well, you know, seeing people reached around the globe in the name of Christ, it's what we pray for, right? It's a regular part of my prayer list, Kevin, that, you know, we would see the gospel take grip, people following all the isms of the world you've heard about on That Kevin Show, right? As we've talked about people leaving those isms, embracing Christianity and wanting to grow in the grace and knowledge of Jesus. That's a natural progression that happens. I mean, the Holy Spirit comes and implants that joy, right? But, you know, Kevin, to think that wherever, you know, you're listening today, the greater New York City area, somewhere in the U.S., right? You get to share in that joy for the princely sum of only $5 a Bible. You know, I think about, doesn't matter if you're in New York City, you're in the bush of Africa, right? What does the enemy do in the day-to-day of walking with Christ, right? I mean, we're hit with what? Certainly, what the enemy does is what? Rushes us, worries us, right? Condemns us. But when you open the pages of Scripture as a follower of Christ, God working through His Word, what happens? There's a sense of calmness that comes, right? There's direction. There's conviction where needed, right? But again, there is this calmness that comes when you open the pages of Scripture. You understand God's will for your life. You claim those promises that belong to us as His followers, right? And so again, doesn't matter where you're listening today, deep in the bush of Africa, somewhere in, you know, New York City or wherever, right? You need to be able to do that. But again, this is what we pray for. It's happening. And what almost a relief, right? To take just a brief pause from the headlines of the day to be reminded, Kevin, that God truly is at work and we get to be a part of it from wherever you're listening today.
12: 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How can you help? 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So this is an amazingly effective way of sharing the gospel. Even if you feel like I'm not a very good speaker or my interpersonal skills are terrible, that's okay. You can still share the gospel by sending a Bible, because that's exactly what happens when these Bible League Bibles get out there. 1-800-YES-WORD, 1-800-YES-WORD, or go to thatkevinshow.com and click the banner at the top of the page. Now, Michael, one of the things that is so powerful is to hear the impact of what Bible League does.
13: Well, it's incumbent upon us not merely to say, hey, let's send 10,000 Bibles. We want to give you specific examples of Christians who are waiting for the precious word of God today. I want to take you to Albania in Southeast Europe, right? This is a place that's been around for a while. If you remember Paul, he talked about, hey, we preached the gospel from Jerusalem to Lyconium. That is modern day Albania. This place has been around for a long time. Today, Kevin, though, it is essentially about 2% of the population is Christian. The balance, primarily Sunni Muslims. My colleague Anton, who went into that country, said, look, Michael, you can look everywhere. There's mosques, there's minarets, there's definitely, it's obvious you're in a Muslim majority country. I wanted you to hear from the heart of our CEO, a man by the name of Yos Snoop. He talks about, in the midst of doing the hard work in these hard places, there's a great joy that we see at Bible League in people who live out their faith, even in places like Muslim majority Albania.
14: It's just been a joyful year of seeing faithful people, do their mission, people that take risk, that put their lives on the line. Hmm. We work in so many countries where that is, the reality, and just to see these people go faithfully and serve him is fantastic.
13: Yeah, and one of those men is a man by the name of Arben. His name means one who brings joy. I think you'll understand why. But works in an iron ore factory. That's one of the major economic drivers in the country of Albania. As far as he knew, the only believer in that plant. A lot of these, again, radicalized Muslims. Can tell you, Kevin, this man's paid a price. His co-workers, knowing that he's a believer, tried to burn him alive in one of the big vats that they process iron ore in. They've poisoned his food. They sought out his elderly parents. They beat them nearly to death, forced his landlord to basically evict Arvin and his family. I mean, a man that has paid an incredible price, as Yo said, and yet is faithful to the gospel. Here's what happened. One of the leaders of that radicalized group in the workplace there was injured on the job, was unable to work. He had a family, and Arben, in this great display of Christian love, would feed this man's family, would pay his rent, picked up the hours that this man lost on the job. All of this, again, to the glory of God and to minister to this man, Piro, one of the radicalized leaders of that group that brought persecution upon this man, Arben. I can tell you, in grateful response for all of that, this man, Piro, became a believer. But, Kevin, the story does not end there. Piro and Arben, as believers together, would invite others to come learn about Jesus using this Bible study from Bible League. We call it Project Philip. We put a name, a face to the study that we use all over the world that we've and that we've used for more than 80 years, right? And it's Philip, the evangelist in Acts 8, who leads the Ethiopian eunuch to faith in Christ in a very simple way. He is there to answer the questions of this man who is an Ethiopian eunuch, right? And says, you're reading about Jesus, the risen Savior, the Messiah who has come. And of course, if you know the text, this man becomes a believer, doesn't do much, but what? Take the gospel back to the continent of Africa. So in the spirit of that Philip, we help create Philips all over the world. And that's what happened in the case. So not only of Arben, but the man who persecuted him. I can tell you, Kevin, today the story expands. About 300 former Sunni Muslims have said yes to Jesus in the country of Albania, where about 2% of the population makes up the Christian community. These are people that live, they worship, they minister really with targets on their back. Often they're singled out, they're targeted, monitored, all of these things, right? Simply because they bear the name of Jesus. So again, this is something we pray for, that the gospel would take grip all over the world. I don't always wake up and wonder, what is the Lord doing in Albania? But he has not forgotten. And there's 300 former Sunni Muslims praying for the precious word of God today.
12: 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It's $5 a copy There are 10,000 copies of God's Word that we need to send out, and I just would ask you, what can you do? How can you help? I just have to point this out for those of you listening, for those Sunni Muslims, former Sunni Muslims, to be asking for that is, in essence, a death sentence. When they walk away from particularly Sunni Islam, there is a disapproval that goes far beyond just social outcasting in that culture. And if they are men in particular, it is of particularly harsh consequence to do so. So why would they? That becomes the question. Why would somebody walk away from something they've known their whole life when conceivably the only outcome of it here in this life is greater persecution and greater opposition? Well, it's because they have found something far more deep and far more meaningful, far more true, far more practical in terms of what it meets in their soul. And this is why they can't just exist as Christians in some sort of ether without any kind of guidance or direction. And that's what Scripture provides. It provides a pathway for our feet. The psalmist says that. It provides light so that we can see where we're going. But this is the challenge. If you don't have the Scriptures to work from, how do you then manufacture that? Well, they can't in their circumstance, but we can. For $5 a copy, get them those copies of the Scriptures, and then they can watch their walk with Jesus grow. 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
20: Jesus said, "This is the will of my Father, that everyone who beholds the Son and believes in Him will have eternal life." 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
21: This is Olga Herman with Daily Minute Prayer. The song Amazing Grace was written by a captain whose cargo was slaves, destined for hell for his inhumanity. He became a leading witness to end slavery in Christian nations. The song describes our Lord like no other. Amazing grace, how sweet the sound that saved a wretch like me. I once was lost, but now I'm found. Was blind, but now I see. Thank you, Lord, for your grace and mercy. All of us have broken your laws, bowing to our self-made gods, serving them, profaning your name, not keeping the Sabbath holy, dishonoring parents, killing the innocent, adultery, stealing, falsely accusing, jealousy of others' possessions, or many other laws written for our well-being. 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In Jesus' grace-filled name. Amen.
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26: Welcome to Let's Talk About Jesus with your host, Wayne Monblow. We invite you to join us today as Wayne teaches, counsels, and leads us in a fellowship of God's love. Let's Talk About Jesus is an outreach of Loving Grace Ministries. With headquarters in northern New Jersey, Loving Grace Ministries is dedicated to ministering the compassion, grace, and unconditional love of Jesus Christ for all people. We pray you will be uplifted and renewed by today's program as you take this time to behold God's love for you. And now, Wayne Monblow.

Hallelujah, Lord God. We praise you and bless your holy name, Father in heaven, drawing near to you in this moment through the Spirit of your Son, whom you have raised from the dead through the blood of the eternal covenant, whose blood has atoned for our sins. And you have indeed raised us from being spiritually dead, and you have caused us to be born again to a living hope, as you say. And I thank you and praise you in this day, Lord God. You are our living hope. You are our living God. And we are alive in you through Jesus Christ. We praise you. We bless you. I pray that this service honors you, Father in heaven, glorifies and honors you, Jesus, our Lord, our priest forever, our Savior, our Lord and our God. May this service be filled with your Spirit of truth and a truthful look and fellowship in your Holy Scriptures. And may you be honored by all, known by all, and delighted in by your children. And I thank you, Father, once again to be entering into this 50th year of hosting Let's Talk About Jesus, praying that this day's service be full of blessings for you and blessings from you upon your own. I pray for healing for the body of Christ and for every Christian and for every believer listening in today. May your river of life and river of healing be flowing strongly and simply within each one of us, that river of delights that your word describes and tells us about, Lord God. I pray for an uplift for each and every one listening in this day, because you are the glory and the lifter of our heads, Lord God. We praise you, bless you, thank you for the privilege to be here right now. I ask on this Friday, Father in heaven, for the remaining need for the ministry this week to be met. May it be even exceedingly abundantly. And we ask these things, your blessing upon this congregation now. In Jesus' name, amen.

Well, hallelujah. The Lord bless you. And welcome to our Friday, August 7th, 2026 service of Let's Talk About Jesus. I'm Wayne Mombler, your host, and grateful to the Lord to be here. It's a privilege to have this time to be with you, to be able to gather together like this through radio and internet and declare and praise our Lord in simplicity and purity of devotion, praying that every child of God is uplifted in this time, and welcoming everyone listening in, and may God's touch and grace be upon each and every one, and may the Lord be sought after by each and every one. God bless you, and again, welcome to our Friday, August 7th service of Let's Talk About Jesus, and I pray that you will be enriched. I do want to have a time, feel led for this, to have a time of mutual prayer in this day's service. Just open up and seek the Lord's face and his healing grace and touch upon. Only the Lord knows who's listening in. You know, I used to, I just appreciate the Lord for that, that you and I, we can be fellowshipping with one another, eyes fixed upon Jesus, but truly, truly, only God knows who is listening in. And God, and if God knows who is listening in, God knows the condition of the heart. God knows where the pain is. God knows the touch that's needed. God knows that God is the one to do this. Hallelujah. So I do pray for goodness and mercy for each and every one in this day. For those that know Jesus Christ, just more and more of that true nature of God. And for those that do not know Jesus Christ, to be drawn to the Lord through his, the scripture says, the arm of the Lord is not short, that the arm of the Lord is long, meaning that he is able to reach out to you. Now, what you and I do with that reaching out hand of God, well, there might have been an earlier time in my life where maybe God reached out with his hand and maybe I didn't take it. I'm just glad for the moment when I did. Hallelujah. I thank God every single day for saving my life all the way back in 1972. And as a matter of fact, I'm actually doing it more. The older I get, the more I thank God for saving me every day. And you might say, well, Wayne, why is that? Is, well, because the more of life that I live, the more grateful I am that God saved me. Hallelujah. I hope I can get more than a couple of amens out there. Yeah, the Lord saved me, and I'm glad he did at the moment that he did. But, boy, as time passes on, I'm telling you, I am so glad he saved me. Because to walk in the light of God's countenance is just a great blessing that obviously only a genuine child of God can know or even have the desire for. So on our way to having a time of prayer for healing for whosoever will may come, the Lord was ministering to me. Well, it's just like this. It's just how it happened. Yesterday I was sharing with you from Psalm 46. And there's a verse in that, in verse 4, says, there is a river whose streams make glad the city of God, the holy dwelling places of the Most High. God is in the midst of her. She will not be moved. God will help her when morning dawns. So there is a river whose streams make glad the city of God. Well, I can share with you a little picture in Revelation 22 about the city of God. And there's a river making glad. Now, people can be made glad, right? Tough to make a tree glad unless, or tough to make a rock glad, or tough to make a piece of dirt glad, but you could make a person glad from the inside. Animals can probably be happy. I have a happy dog sometimes. I can tell she's happy, but she's not rejoicing in the Lord Jesus Christ, you know. That is a spiritual gladness. It's only for us. Out of all of God's creation,
We are the only sentient beings who can actually conceive of, think about, fellowship with, and be filled with, and talk to the living God. So that, right away, is quite a big privilege. Some would say no. However, for me, in year, I'm walking out year 54 of my salvation in Jesus Christ, and living fellowship with the living God is just so awesome. Hallelujah. So I hope that to share some scriptures with you that will refresh you with some living water of Jesus Christ, and then let's have a little time of prayer together, and may good things be happening to you and to everybody listening in today. I appreciate anybody's prayers and gifts of support for the ministry in this week. We're calling this our first official week of year 50. August is my anniversary month. It was in August of 1977 that I began hosting Let's Talk About Jesus way back all those 49 years ago. So in August of 2026, we are entering into year 50. Thank you, Lord. Hallelujah. It's taken 50 years to get here, friends. Hallelujah. We praise the Lord for that. And in week one of year 50, our remaining need for this week is, for our expenses for this week, it's $16,000. I think on the nose, it was more than that, and then Debbie gave me

0: Life can be messy, but you don't have to figure it out alone.
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4: You know, by the way, you don't have to be in a time of trouble in order for God to be a very present help also. I mean, he's just very present. And that's, I'd like to have each think about this to the good, that on a certain level, I think I could say to you, and you'd probably agree with me, God is more present in you than you are perhaps in God. Well, God is present in you 24/7. How much of that 24/7 are you personally aware of God being in you? It's easy to jump out of bed, live the Christian life, and thinking about it too, but at the same time, no real living fellowship when the living water of the living God happening. You know, it's easy for our minds to engage with things, but God's looking for that. You know, God is in the midst of her. There's a river whose streams make glad the city of God. The living water of Jesus Christ, believe it or not, is here to make you glad. God thinks your knowing his presence in your life should be a lifter-upper for you. You know, tough to feel empty if you're knowing by faith and through reality the living God is dwelling within you. And you might say, well, how can you really know that, Wayne? Because, you know, isn't that presumptuous? Isn't it? Isn't faith like blind faith? Well, listen, everybody begins somewhere, right? I began somewhere. I began with receiving Christ into my life. Faith grows. You know, the person that's looking at faith and believing God is living in them and the river of living water, I don't know. I mean, there might be someone that's immediately saved is like, yeah, I'm all in for that right now. There could be someone else that's immediately saved like, really? You think that's, you actually believe that stuff, you know? But what happens? Time goes by, you walk in fellowship with God, and then those speculative questions are like, how can you get to the place where it just gets swamped over by just the daily reality of Christ who is our life? And you could actually be walking in Christ without doubt. Because I just want to tell you, from someone who's, you know, been sharing the gospel on the radio, I'm in year 50 now, I've been walking in the Lord 54 years. And that's true. I was in my fifth year of salvation when I started hosting Let's Talk About Jesus. I look back on it now and I think to myself, that's awfully young and inexperienced in the Lord to be on the radio. But obviously God blessed it. Hallelujah, and we're still here. So I pray that the quickening, there's a river of life in you, a river whose streams make glad the city of God, the holy dwelling place of the Most High. God is in the midst of her. She will not be moved. God will help her when morning dawns. Like, well, morning dawns every morning. God will help you every morning. Remember, this psalm began by saying, God is our refuge and strength, a very present help in trouble. Now, someone might be saying, like, well, I don't think he's a very present help in trouble. Well, okay, let me, as a child of God, let me share this with you. First thing says is refuge and strength. Get yourself into the refuge. Start to allow the strength, you know, because that's, and then you'll realize there's a very present help, you know. God is our refuge and strength, a very present help in trouble. Therefore, we will not fear. So anyone could say, well, Wayne, I am fearing. I believe, but I'm in fear. And I wouldn't put you down for that. Why? Because I've been there. I know exactly what that's like. Hallelujah. You know, I called upon the Lord, and he answered me. This is Psalm 34 or 35. I called upon the Lord, and he answered me, and he delivered me from all my fears. It doesn't say, I called upon the Lord, and he answered me, and he upbraided me for having fears. Or he said, what have you got a fear for? I called upon the Lord, he answered me, and he said, get rid of that fear. How dare you come into my presence with fear? No, it doesn't say anything like that. It's

0: says, I called upon the Lord, and he answered me, and he delivered me from all my fears. You know, the person that calls upon the Lord and the Lord answers you, you might not even know how many fears you had, but he delivered you from all of them, because that's just the way that God happens to be. When he shows up, fear takes off out the door. When God shows up, his light removes the darkness. Hallelujah. Amen. Praise him. Praise him and praise him again. There's a river whose streams make glad the city of God. And don't say who, me, and don't say where's the river. Hallelujah. So the reason I got, the way I got drawn into that this morning, because of course I was sharing this yesterday, but I just happened to be in Psalm 36 this morning, which started to sound kind of familiar, because it says this, starting at verse 7, how precious is your loving kindness, O God. That's stated as an exclamatory statement, because there's an exclamation point at the end. How precious is your loving kindness, O God. And the children of men take refuge in the shadow of your wings. Again, Psalm 46:1, God is our refuge and strength. So here we see children take refuge. Children of God, take refuge. I don't feel God anywhere. Proactively, take refuge. You received Christ into your life. Reaffirm that today, right now, by taking refuge in the Lord, and hopefully not twiddling your thumbs waiting for God to show up, but immediately entering into his presence and starting participating. And practice helps that be a regular thing, friends. And you know, first time in, who knows? But how precious is your loving kindness, O God? Don't let it be a question. Let it be a statement. Or if it starts out at a question, you could start out, how precious is your loving kindness, O God? Start thinking about the Lord. But then say it again, like Psalm 36:7 says it, which is an exclamation. It's a statement. How precious is your loving kindness, O God? Amen. Where are you going to be to start seeing this? Well, let's see. How precious is your loving kindness, O God, and the children of men take refuge in the shadow of your wings. They drink their fill of the abundance of your house, and you give them to drink of the river of your delights. For with you is the fountain of life. In your light, we see light. Oh, continue your loving kindness to those who know you. Hallelujah. And you're enjoying all of that, and you should be. It's a river of delights, but you know what could mar that river of delights, which is also part of this prayer? Let not the foot of pride come upon me, and let not the hand of the wicked drive me away. You know what happens when the foot of pride comes upon you? You start turning your nose up at the river of life. I don't need that. I'm fine. Okay, says you. Don't let the foot of pride come upon me, because the foot of pride is going somewhere. And it ain't going into the presence of God. The foot of pride will take you out. The foot of pride immediately removes you from the presence of God, because the foot of the pride is what? Pride is you and your flesh and your natural thoughts. So you're no longer in the temple if you've got your natural mind cranking away. You know, you leave that at the door. Leave that outside. I leave the world outside. Now it's just you and I. Amen, Lord God. Hallelujah. Amen. So they drink their fill of the abundance of your house, and you give them to drink of the river of your delights. Guess what's right next to Psalm 36? Psalm 37. What a shocker, huh? You know what it says, though? Verse 4, delight yourself in the Lord. They give you to drink of the river of your delights. See, but you've got to be willing to get into the river. Delight yourself in the Lord. You've got to be willing to delight yourself in the Lord. Well, what are you saying, Wayne? Well, I'm saying when you light the match, you'll see light. I'm saying if you enter into the house of God, there's the light of God waiting for you. If you'll delight yourself in the Lord, you will be delighted in the Lord, and you'll be tasting and seeing the Lord is good. You'll be drinking from the river of delights. God is in the midst of her. If you're delighting yourself in the Lord, you're essentially becoming aware of this level of your life. The foot of pride, oh, you got 15 reasons why not to delight yourself in the Lord. First of all, your old nature don't like to do it, number one. because your old nature is about itself or is about darker things. So to delight yourself in the Lord, that's proactive. Even before that, says, trust in the Lord and do good. Dwell in the land. Cultivate faithfulness. Delight yourself in the Lord, and he will give you the desires of your heart. Commit your way to the Lord. Trust also in him. Don't fret because of evildoers. Do not be envious toward wrongdoers. They will wither quickly like the grass, fade like the green herb. Trust in the Lord. Do good. Dwell in the land. Cultivate faithfulness. Hallelujah. Delight yourself in the Lord. You know, if you cultivate your faithfulness to God, you're just going to see how faithful God is to you. And that's nice to see. And it's true, right? Let them shout with joy and rejoice and favor my vindication. Let them say continually, the Lord be magnified. That's Psalm 35:27. Well, I like all the Psalms, you know that? Hallelujah. So let's just stay with this. You know, there is a river whose makes glad the city of God. God is in the midst of her. Psalm 46. And then they drink the fill of their abundance of your house. You give them to drink of the river of your delights. And as the Bible says, delight thyself in the Lord, and he will give you the desires of your heart. You know what I find out about that? You know what's nice about that? You want to know just exactly how immediately true that is for me? So the scripture says, delight thyself in the Lord, and he will give you the desires of your heart. Now, when I was a baby Christian, you know, you hear things as a much more baby take on the situation. And so the teaching back then to a baby Christian was, see what Psalm 34:7-4 is promising you? So if you delight yourself in the Lord, he'll give you the desires of your heart. So people would literally be writing down, I'd like a new color TV. I'd like a Cadillac. I'd like a fur coat. I'd like a wallet full of money. I'd like my, you know, now I'm going to go delight myself in the Lord, and he's going to give me these desires. Well, that's just all backwards and inside out and doesn't know anything about anything. Here, I'd like to give you my slice of what I've realized about this scripture. Here it is, and it's for everybody. Delight thyself in the Lord, and he will give you the desires of your heart. If you truly, honest to God, purely are delighted in the Lord, I got to tell you, you realize that that is the desire of your heart, to be one with God. That's why it's so quick. Delight thyself in the Lord. He'll give you the desires of your heart. How can you be fully delighted in the Lord and thinking about all the things he's going to give you now? That's a fractured way of thinking. To delight yourself in the Lord is to let the Lord be your full delight, and that is the desire of your heart, to be an intimate one with God. That's a spiritual reality. You know, fairy tales and myths are at a certain level of thinking. Spiritual reality is just deeper and truer and fuller. It encompasses the mind and the whole being, at least according to me. You know, I've been practicing this for more than a half a century. It's true. It's true. You delight thyself in the Lord, you've got the desires of your heart in that moment. And you are a blessed person when you can honestly say and mean it. God is the desire of my heart. That's so true. Other things could be the desires of your head or of thoughts. And, well, Wayne, if I had these things to make my life better, I'm not going to argue about any of that. I'm just putting God on top. I wouldn't dispute anything that you know is a valid need, and may the Lord meet all of that. But to meet with God first and to love God just for the sake of God and to not, like, be putting in time and thinking that, well, I'm going to get some good results now. See, it's just a fractured way of thinking. You can't really, honestly, truly be in the presence of God if your mind is elsewhere. Because if your mind is elsewhere, then you're not 100% into the presence of God. And from my way of thinking, one of the best things about getting into the presence of God is how it can take your mind off of all these other things, which can, you don't know how much energy can drain out of you in a very short amount of time, right? And the Lord, you know, and the thinking about the things and then entering the presence of God, you know, One is a dry desert, and one is a river of delights. And I do believe that God strengthens us in his presence so that we have strength for our day in this world, because it's no picnic, friends. But yet, you know, these things I've spoken unto you, that in me you might have peace. In the world, you have tribulation. Do not, as a child of God, let the enemy trick you into getting mad at God when the world is bad to you. Because in the world, you have tribulation. What you need to do is cultivate and develop that awesome, inner, true priesthood relationship with God, where in his presence is fullness of joy, and in his right hand are pleasures forever. Psalm 16:11. That's true. It's true. I want to tell you it's true. I know it's true. And I hope many of you are saying, like, yeah, I know it's true too, because fellowship with God is real, Wayne. Amen. Yes, it is. Now, for other people, it ain't. For other people, all those poor people, they think they really have fellowship with God, and they must be just doing something else. I'm not saying that someone couldn't be like that, but you don't need an atheist or an agnostic to validate your faith. God does a much better job. Hallelujah. Well, let me just jump over to where we get a real beautiful view of this river that we're talking about. And it's in the last chapter of the Bible, the book of Revelation. Look at this. Then he showed me a river of the water of life, clear as crystal, coming from the throne of God and of the Lamb. Amen. You know, I've in the past, anyway, particularly when I lived in New Hampshire, I used to do a lot of hiking in the White Mountains of New Hampshire. And my favorite hike was to go down to the Franconia Notch and go up Mount Lafayette. Lafayette Mountain was the second highest in the state. Mount Washington is the highest at about 6,200 feet. Lafayette, I think, was around 5,400 feet. Above 4,000-foot line, that's the tree line, and it's just the breathing is a little bit tougher. You take 10, 15 steps, you got to catch your breath, but it gets you up to the top. And at any rate, and then I would walk across this beautiful ridge for about an hour or so, and then instead of hiking down Lafayette, I would hike down, it could have been one of the haystacks. But anyway, what I do remember, it was the Falling Waters Trail. And eventually there are two mountain streams, and then they converge together right before there's this big waterfall. It used to be such a cool place to hang out after a big, big day's long hike. You know, the refreshing water, especially on a hot day, the place where the two streams came together, then plunging over the waterfall. And there's a place you could just sit right there and just hang out there for a while. But anyway, the point I wanted to get to is just how clean and how clear that water is. And something about water, it's kind of self-cleansing at every certain amount of yards. And so we got the living water of God coming from the throne of God. That's as spiritually clean and pure as possible. And that's for us. He showed me a river of the water of life, clear as crystal, coming from the throne of God and of the Lamb. In the middle of the street, I love that. You got a street with the river in it. I'm just loving all of this imagery. In the middle of the street, on either side of the river, was the tree of life. I mean, again, you know, in the Garden of Eden, you got the tree of life and the tree of the knowledge of good and evil. And Adam and Eve, well, what do? They eat from the tree of the knowledge of good and evil. Their eyes are open, and they're able to discern evil. Whoopee. I much prefer God opening my eyes, and I'm able to discern God. That's something that can lead you somewhere good. So on the middle of the street, and on either side of the river, is the tree of life, bearing 12 kinds of fruit. 12 is a big number. I've shared it with you before. 12 kinds of fruit, yielding its fruit every month. So you got 12 kinds of fruit and 12 months. 12 times 12, again, it's that 144. And 144 really means God's perfection, completion. 7 might be full. 12 might be complete. 12 times 12, it would be the full complete. You know, you got the the 12 tribes, the 12 apostles, the 12 gates of the city, the 12 foundation stones, and on and on. And why is that? 72 cubits, 144 cubits? Because 144, which I discovered only just a handful of years ago, like maybe 10 years ago, that the 144 actually shows up first in Genesis, right? Right off the bat, there's 144. The 6 days of creation, you add up 6 times 24, it's 144. And you might say, well, what does that mean? Is that literally true? No, the whole number itself just speaks of God's completion and fullness, God's divine completion. So 144 in creation, God created, God's creation happened in perfect order and perfect time. The holy city, God's salvation happens in perfect order and perfect time. The 144,000, 12,000 from each of the tribes, 12 tribes of Israel, God's perfect salvation. You know, so that's just simply what it means. But again, we see that same thing here with 12 kinds of fruit, the fruit every month. There'll be no longer any curse, and the throne of God and of the Lamb will be in it, and his bondservants will serve him. Hallelujah. They will see his face. Oh, wow. His name will be on their foreheads. Look at this. There'll no longer be any night. There'll no need of the light of a lamp, nor the light of the sun, because the Lord God will illumine them, will reign forever and ever. Isn't that great? And says, I'm coming quickly. I'm the Alpha and the Omega. Blessed are those who wash their robes, so they may have a right to the tree of life, may enter the gates of the city. And then again, in verse 17, now we're hearkening back to Isaiah 55, even though we're in the last chapter of the New Testament. The Spirit and Bride say, come. Let the one who hears say, come. Let the one who is thirsty come. Let the one who wishes to take the water of life without cost. I testify to everyone who hears the words of this prophecy of this book. If anyone adds to them, God will add to him the plagues which are written in this book. If anyone takes away from the words of the prophecy of this book, God will take away his part of the tree of life. That sounds, why all the heavy-duty stuff at the end? Well, I think when Jesus Christ comes and offers life to everybody, he ain't kidding around. There's a very specific way it happens, and if you treat it light and trite, you just might miss the boat altogether, and God would rather have you not be shocked and surprised at the end, so he just gives it to us up front, like, I'm offering you something, it's very important, and if you spurn it, it's not going to be all that awesome. If you receive it, it's mighty awesome. Well, I think I should be able to spurn it, and he'd give it to me anyway. Well, you know, if you want to stand on that hill, go right ahead. But I think it's very invitational to receive some water, to receive some bread of life. Receive the water of life without cost. That is a direct reference to Isaiah 55, which says, and I do have my notes correctly, ho, everyone who thirsts, come to the waters. This is Isaiah. So I see a continuity in Scripture, by the way, because God wrote it all. Oh, people wrote it, Wayne. Yeah, people wrote it by the agency of the Holy Spirit. Guess what? Jesus Christ is the Word. Everything that came into being through him. So I would think that might include his own Scriptures. Just going out on a limb there to make that statement. Ho, everyone who thirsts, come to the waters. You who have no money, come and buy and eat. Come buy wine and milk, without money, without cost. Why do you spend money for what's not bread, and your wages for what does not satisfy? Listen carefully to me. Eat what is good, and again, delight. Delight yourself in abundance. The river of delights. The river of delights. God is our river of delights. One more verse I want to share. Well, actually, there's a couple more verses. Hallelujah. Well, okay, two more verses. Here's Jesus Christ in the Gospel of John. On the last day, the great day of the feast, this is John chapter 7, verse 37, Jesus stood and cried out, saying, if anyone is thirsty, let him come to me and drink. He who believes in me, as the Scripture said, from his innermost being will flow rivers of living water. You got the tree of life in you right now, brothers and sisters in Christ. You've got a river of life bubbling up to life eternal, according to John chapter 4, in you right now, my brothers and sisters in Jesus Christ. And if you're thirsty, you just need to come to Jesus and drink. And that should be something, I would hope, that every true Christian would be practicing daily, because that's to drink the water of God is to be refreshed in the most true sense. It's a refreshment of the soul and the spirit. It's not a little sip of water. It's a river of water. It's a river. It's a river of delights. Ezekiel shows the river coming from the throne of God and reaching out towards the sea and bringing life everywhere it goes. And it gets deeper and wider. It all sources from the throne of God, and yet it gets deeper and wider. There aren't other tributaries going in, like the little two rivers I described to you in New Hampshire, as crystal clear as that water was, and it is, too. Just don't drink it, because you'll realize a day or two later you shouldn't have drank that mountain water. I'm just talking from experience here, friends. Hallelujah. But the water of God, hallelujah, living water, it's Jesus Christ, and you're alive with that living water. And so then off of that, just one more thing, and then I do want to pray with you, friends, and I hope the water of God is bubbling up to life eternal for you right now. Here's just one more beautiful thing. Back to the book of Revelation, chapter 7, and we see people coming out of the great tribulation, and the Bible says, one of the elders answered, saying to me, those who are clothed in white robes, who are they, and where have they come from? I said to him, my Lord, you know. And he said to me, these are the ones who come out of the great tribulation. They have washed their robes and made them white in the blood of the Lamb. For this reason, they're before the throne of God, and they serve him day and night in his temple. To me, that's a quickening verse about ministering to the Lord. You know why I minister to the Lord? Because God cleansed me from sin. He made me white in the blood of the Lamb. And for this reason, I am before the throne of God, serving him day and night in his temple. And he who sits on the throne will spread his tabernacle over them. The more you minister to the Lord, friends, in spirit and truth, you know, many people balk at ministering the Lord because maybe it's too spiritually real, or that they don't think it's real at all. Whatever a reason a Christian would have to not enter into ministering to the Lord, it ain't a good reason, because the best reason in the world for you to minister to the Lord is because he made you a priest unto himself when you were born again. And to minister to the Lord is God's greatest blessing that he gives to faithfulness in this life. If you ever check out, and it would be great for you to do so, your own benefit, check out the rebellion against God in the 40s chapters of Ezekiel, and you'll see that even the priesthood was led astray. The priesthood was led astray from faithfulness to the covenant in the temple, and they dragged the people astray with them, except for one family, the family of Zadok. They remained faithful to the Lord, and they were rewarded by ministering to the Lord. They shall draw near to me to minister to me. And the other priests who had fallen away, God forgave them, but they were forbidden to minister to the Lord. They could handle the sacrifices in the outer temple. So, Christians, every single one of us are born again and given God's full boat, the full blessing of riches. We have been blessed with every spiritual blessing in the heavenly places. Ephesians 1:3 tells us that. You know, it's the glory of God to conceal the matter, the glory of kings to search it out. There's a low level of Christianity that just wants you to name stuff and claim stuff, and that gets you about as far as an empty suit. But if you want to understand things, I was sharing Nehemiah, because Brother Bill had sent me a letter about distractions, and Nehemiah 6 is all about they're trying to distract Nehemiah from working on the wall. But two chapters later, in chapter 8, Ezra the priest brings out the law of the Lord and reads it just to people who can hear and have understanding. And it was such a blessing, and it was just God was being praised for people that understood the meaning of the word. I would love the whole Christian faith to understand the meaning of the new covenant and to understand it's not a what is it, it's a who is it, and it's your Lord and Savior, Jesus Christ, and his perfect salvation for you. So if you'd like to see full on just exactly who Christ is and what he's done, say hello to the new covenant of your salvation. I was reading another psalm this morning. Psalm 25 says, the secret of the Lord is for those who fear him, and he will make them know his covenant. It's a blessing to know the covenant. The covenant is who Christ is. It's Jesus. It's not a thing. Jesus is the Lord of it. Jesus is the high priest of it. Jesus' blood created it. I mean, it's all Jesus all the time. And I know these things, and I share them, and I declare them, and I pray daily for the whole body of Christ worldwide to be fully opened up to who Christ is right now and our own new covenant. This is God's contract with us. It's his guarantee of eternal relationship with us. And he asks, what does he ask that we do? Honor the priesthood and the covenant. Well, the covenant is our salvation, and the priesthood is our relationship with God. If you honor the covenant and you honor the priesthood, you're honoring your new nature, and you're honoring God who created it, and you can't get it any more tighter or in the light than that. But if you never know the new covenant, you never know the priesthood, you'll just be another fuzzy Christian, big on opinions and little on spiritual reality. So, you know, I got a better way for you. It's called Jesus Christ, and what he's done for you, it's a full lifetime of discovery. I can tell you this, 54 years in, I'm not bored. It's not like, well, I've seen everything there is to see. Are you kidding? The mercies of the Lord are new every morning, and it's quite the adventure to be spiritually tuned in to these great blessings. Because without this, then all you got is the tribulation in the world. Jesus said, in me you have peace. In the world you have tribulation. If you're doubting them, in me you have peace, then all you can have is the world of tribulation. And you can pray God will make his peace to real to you, and God would say, yeah, I will. Step in. Receive. You know, how did I become real in your life? You received me. And hopefully it became quickened. And hopefully you spend time with me. And hopefully you're growing. And hopefully you know I love you. Hopefully you know I'll never leave you. Not because I wrote it on a word, but because now you've known me for, in my case, you know me for 54 years. You should know a few things. And it's all to our benefit to do this. So, hallelujah. Oh, and anyway, here's the... And what is the verse you wanted to get to? Well, for this reason, they serve him before the throne of God. But anyway, here's the thing I wanted to share with you. Back to this living water. Check this out. Verse 16 and 17 of Revelation 7. This is for you. Then we go into prayer together, friends. They will hunger no longer, nor thirst any more, nor will the sun beat down on them, nor any heat. For the Lamb in the center of the throne will be their shepherd, and will guide them to springs of the water of life. And God will wipe away every tear from their eyes. There's a lot of things I love about this. I love that Jesus is still my good shepherd in heaven. I love that Jesus sits down at the right hand of the throne of God, but at the end of time, he's the Lamb in the center of the throne. That means a lot to me. How we're day and night in the temple, that means a lot to me. That the sun doesn't beat down on us. The sun doesn't beat down on us, but the Son of God within us lifts us up and lightens us up. But look at this. The Lamb in the center of the throne will be their shepherd and will guide them to springs of the water of life. God will wipe every tear from their eyes. Do you know what Jesus Christ is offering you right now? I would love to wipe away those tears from your eyes and give you some of my living water. Now, in Revelation, it'll be happening. But Jesus did say, if any man is thirsty, let him come to me and drink. And there is a river who makes glad the city of God. It's a river of delights. So, may the living water of our Savior Jesus Christ bless you now, renew you, cleanse you, refresh you. And in this pure Holy Spirit of God, let's spend a couple minutes together as the body of Christ before God's throne of grace. I know physically we're separated, but we're blessed to be one in the Spirit. The Word does the work, and we can pray. You can pray for your own needs or somebody else's needs, or we can pray for those that are listening in. And let's just lift our whole congregation up to the Lord right now, everybody that's listening in and everybody that would be thought of in prayer by everybody that's listening in. And let's go to Abba Father right now. Hallelujah, Lord God. We do praise you. I bless your holy name, Father in heaven. It's such a privilege to be able to share you like this over radio and internet and be in real time with your Holy Spirit and with brothers and sisters. And we love you, Lord. And it's a blessing to say, because we know that even as we say that, that you first loved us. We only love because you first loved us. And to love you back is to quicken the love that you have for us. And thank you, Lord. I pray that each and every one that's listening in today has been touched and is being touched by each scripture of your healing, living, loving waters for us, for life, for fruitfulness, for cleansing, for refreshment, for fellowship, for intimacy with you. And I pray that just this time together in your pure Holy Spirit with your pure holy words and the preciousness of your sacrifice, our Lord and priest forever, Jesus Christ, and we are your priesthood. We seek your face even now, Lord God, for a new and fresh revelation of Jesus Christ for everybody praying. And we ask for your healing power to be present upon and within each covenant life of yours, Lord God, and upon this entire congregation, Lord God. We love you, Lord God, and we know that in less than a flash of a moment, you know everyone who's listening in where our deepest needs are. And I really, truly believe, Lord, our deepest need is always for you, because you are the one that comes with living water. You are the one that comes with living bread. You are the one that comes with healing in your wings. You are the one that comes and gives us the shade at your right hand and the shelter of your wings. Hallelujah. You are the one that is our rock and our refuge. Hallelujah. You are the one that has saved us. You are the one that died to set us free from sin. You are the one that's raised from the dead to set us free from sin. And you are the one we come to. Hallelujah. In repentance and rest and in quietness and in returning. And you save us. And you fill us with your Holy Spirit, which is bread of life and living water, which is true to you. Your Holy Spirit is true to you yourself. So you're in us so that we might be true to you yourself. Not just gifted out and blissed out and blessed out and miracled out, but walking in the light of your countenance, because it is you. You are superior to every other blessing you would give us. Every blessing actually you give us comes from you and out of you to us. So it is you that I love. It is you that I worship. And I pray to you, Abba Father, in the name and Holy Spirit of Jesus Christ now for your merciful touch and healing upon this entire congregation. I know that you love this world so much that you're not willing that any should perish, but that all should come to the knowledge of you. I know it's in your will for everyone here to be blessed in you. I know it's in your will for everyone here to be blessing you. I know it's in your will for everyone here to humbly receive your forgiveness and be quickened to newness of life, and not just taking it by blind faith, but having the reality of Christ in us, our hope of glory. I pray you'll be closer in reality time to each and every covenant child of yours now than ever before. And may it be an ever-quickening for each and every one. I pray for healing of body, soul, and innermost being for each and every one, Lord God. You do know us intimately, and we don't hide anything from you. And we welcome your life-giving and healing touch, Lord God. We pray for those that are severely ill with physical affliction, for your hand of touch and healing upon each one. For the kindness and mercy of God on the inside and your touch on the body and the illness, Lord God, to drive out the occupant and bring in full goodness and mercy and health, Lord God. May we just be willing to trust you moment by moment, not judging you with how quickly you do or don't do anything. May we just be walking in living water and living light, not putting any expectations upon you, not putting any deadlines upon you, just simply casting our cares upon you, all of them, mental, physical, spiritual, every type of care that there is, we're casting it all upon you so that you might lighten our load and let us see you and behold you, because with you is a river of delights and your sunshine of your own gaze upon us, Lord God, ministers life within and life without. We love you. We praise you. I pray your healing upon each and every one, Lord God. May some know immediate. May some realize that whatever it was that used to bother them somehow, it just isn't there anymore. Whether it's an immediate or a gradual healing, Lord, we know you are healing. To walk with you in your light is newness and healing and cleansing and renewal all of the time. I pray each and every one will be walking with you in the light of your countenance and will be hungry to seek your face and learn more about it, all to your glory and all to the benefit of each believer. Pray that the whole body of Christ worldwide will be loving you and worshiping you in spirit and truth and ascending into the true reality of your new covenant fullness, Lord Jesus Christ. And may there be blessings abounding in new life throughout the entire body of Christ and a full realization, revelation of Jesus Christ right now, our Lord, our priest, our Savior, my Lord and my God. Hallelujah. We bless you. We praise you. May your goodness and mercy be upon each and every one in this congregation, Lord. And I pray for the needs of this ministry to be met. I'm thankful, grateful to be in year 50 and pray would be blessed in this day and be able to continue these services. We ask in Jesus' name, amen and amen. Thank you for being a part of this service today. I so pray that God has encouraged you through the scriptures that he was chaining together for me about God's beautiful living water and river of life, hallelujah. And I pray that you have been and are being and will be touched by the Lord. And if you would, anyone that would pray for this ministry's continuation, thank you so very, very much. We come to the air today with the remaining need for this week, pretty big, of $16,000. I'm grateful for every penny that has come in. I'm grateful for the $4,000 that's come in. But we have, obviously, the larger part of the need here. And I pray that we'll be blessed, that the need will be met. And every gift or every prayer towards it, thank you so much. 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God bless you. And our mailing address is Let's Talk About Jesus, P.O. Box 500, Lafayette, New Jersey. Our zip code is 07848. We're just entering year 50. 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I'm praising the Lord. Thank the God of our fathers. Hallelujah. To be here with you today, sharing about living water and hopefully God's healing touch upon people. Hopefully we'll be touched to stay on the air as well. Again, that's 1-800-480-1638. 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I'll see you on Monday and I'll share with you more then. God bless you. Thank you so much. God bless you.
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9: 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A look at America's founding principles and the leaders who shaped our nation.
10: In 1796, George Washington made one of the most consequential decisions in American history. He chose not to seek a third term as president. So why does that matter? Because America was not built on permanent rulers. It was built on ordered liberty. Faith teaches that authority is a stewardship, not a possession. Leaders are accountable to God for how they use power. And why does that still matter today? Because republics survive when leaders respect limits and citizens defend them. Washington's lesson still stands. A republic is preserved when power has limits, and public service remains a duty to God and country, not a path to personal rule.
11: Join Senior Pastor Jamal Bernard of the Christian Cultural Center every Monday through Friday at 5:30 a.m. on WMCA.
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13: News this hour from Town Hall. I'm Keith Peters in Washington. The Senate moves to confirm a host of federal nominations, including some long-awaited agency administrators.
14: The Senate on Friday approved a flurry of nominees, more than 70 officials, including Cameron Hamilton, to head the Federal Emergency Management Agency. Hamilton is returning to shepherd an overhaul, despite being fired as acting administrator last year after publicly opposing FEMA's elimination. David Cummins was confirmed as the head of the Transportation Safety Administration. Cummins was an executive at a firm with contracts to run air traffic control towers. The Senate also confirmed David Perez to be the next U.S. ambassador to Brazil. He's a former speaker of Florida's House of Representatives. Perez's approval from Brazil has been delayed amid a war of words and diplomatic visa withdrawals in the run-up to Brazil's elections in October. I'm Jennifer King.
13: There are new details of a deadly shooting in Idaho at an In-N-Out restaurant, including chilling video of the shooting.
15: It shows one of three victims was killed when the gunman fired through a drive-up window before shooting more people outside the restaurant.
16: What happened here was violent, frightening, and deeply traumatic.
15: Twin Falls Police Chief Matthew Hicks says they're still searching for a motive.
16: Families in this area, what should have been a normal Saturday afternoon, dealt with the worst thing imaginable, confronted with chaos, fear, and now loss.
15: When the gunman headed to a trail, he came across two people, including one with his hands in the air talking to him. He distracted the gunman from possibly pursuing others on the trail. The gunman subsequently killed himself as police closed in. I'm Ed Donahue.
13: Republican Senator Bill Cassidy of Louisiana says he'll vote for Todd Blanche as Attorney General, likely paving the way for Blanche to be confirmed to lead President Donald Trump's Justice Department. On Wall Street, the Dow up by 151 points, the S&P 500 advanced 47. More on these stories at townhall.com.
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0: This is What's Right, What's Left with Pastor Ernie Sanders.
5: Good evening and welcome to another edition of What's Right, What's Left, the voice, the legendary voice of the Christian resistance here on the seventh day of August 2026. And tonight, of course, we have the guardian of the gate on this Friday night, Mighty Andrew, our producer. Mighty Andrew, do you know what religion meets on Friday night that worships on Fridays?
6: Not off the top of my head.
5: I'll give you a hint. They're very dark and satanic. The Church of Satan, there you go. And so tonight we have with us also, as we do every Friday night, the very highly acclaimed author, Bible teacher, and evangelist, made famous over the years right here, coast to coast, none other than Big John McTernan.
7: Pastor Ernie, I have to admit, this is the highlight of my week, waiting for your introduction.
5: Yeah.
7: And this is a good one. Some aren't so good, but this is a good one. Thank you. And may God bless the meeting, and may we have a lot of truth coming out, Pastor Ernie.
5: Amen. That's what we're here for tonight. Yeah, I sometimes have that effect on some people, John. But I got to make a couple of announcements before we get started here, because before I forget, and that is this coming Sunday, one, Doors of the Word Baptist Church, we're going to be having our church service will be held at the Pavilion, not at the regular church building, but at the Pavilion, and we're going to have afterwards, we're going to celebrate. We have three people, all have birthdays the same day out there. These are all older folks. Anyhow, we're going to be celebrating that. And then here, Sunday, not Sunday, Monday, at the Tea Party meeting out here in Chug County, Brandon Ross is the Northeast Ohio field representative for Turning Point USA as a conservative activist. He organizes super chase door knocking events, trans activists of the Turning Point Action Gap, leads the Faith Coalition and other grassroots coalitions, and regularly speaks conservative gatherings across Northeast Ohio. And his goal is to engage the conservative movement at the grassroots level, ensure that conservatives with elections and promote the values that Charlie Kirk stood for. To get involved, join a Turning Point USA coalition. Turning Point Action is a sister organization to Turning Point. Brandon will discuss the differences for more information is available now. Also, this Monday, the Voice of Jaga, 1330 and 101.5. A.M. It's 7 a.m. They're on 7 a.m. And they asked me to announce their guest host or the guest. And that's none other than yours truly, me. I'll be their guest this coming Monday at 7 a.m. There you go. So I got those two done. Also, what I'm going to be preaching on this coming Sunday, if you find that you have been left behind, and a lot of people say, what do we do if that happens? You know how many times, John, I've preached on, over and over, on making your salvation sure. I've probably preached on that message more than any other. And it would just break my
7: heart. I've heard it here, Pastor Ernie, on the show. You've made it very clear on the show.
5: Yeah.
7: Yeah.
5: I mean, can you think of a more serious message than that? Because, boy, I'm going to tell you, it just breaks my heart thinking, I know there's people I know who, even though you've told them many times, there's no evidence of their salvation. Yes, I'm saved, I'm born again, I'm washed in the blood, but I don't see any evidence. And that's why I preach that message. But now I'm going to be preaching, what happens if you find that you have been left behind? A whole lot of Christians, professing Christians, will be left behind, won't they, John?
7: Well, yeah, Pastor Ernie. I mean, the gospel is very clear in Scripture, but a lot of times the full gospel is not preached.
5: Yeah, I know that. But there's again, the churches are filled. That's why Jesus said in Matthew 7, many are called, but few are chosen. And those that say, Lord, Lord, in your name, they're self-deceived. This is why he tells you in James 1:22, be you a doer of the word, not a hearer only, deceiving your own selves. In other words, faith, okay, if you have faith without works, what is it?
7: Dead, being alone.
5: Yeah. And so, and yet, do we see this all the time? I mean, do we really see this all the time? Yeah, and that's what we're going to be talking about, because there's going to be a bunch left behind, and people ask me all the time, not all the time, but I've been asked, what do we do if we find out we've been left behind? Well, that's what I'm going to be talking about, Lord's willing, this Sunday, unless the Lord changes it up. I mean, he can do that. And do you know what, John? I think I'm going to change something up right now. I was going to start tonight in 2 Thessalonians chapter 2, because it kind of talks about that. But instead, you know what we're going to do? I have a brochure in my hand. It says, Islam and the Promise of Eternal Life. Islam and

0: Life can be messy, but you don't have to figure it out alone.
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4: The hope of a wonderful afterlife. From reading and studying the Quran, and it is very clear that there's a real paradise in hell. There are several hundred surahs, and hell just in the surahs about hell in the Quran alone. This shows how serious an issue the afterlife is for Muslims. The Quran describes hell. Go ahead, I'll let you take it from there.
5: Yeah, Pastor Ernie, that first paragraph, I learned the Quran from the Muslims. I didn't study books or anything. And what it is, they have two major books, the Quran, which they say is the only one they need, but the Hadith are like secondary. And Surah is how we would say chapter and verse, they say Surah. And the Quran does spend quite a bit about hell, Pastor, and paradise. They don't use the word heaven. They use paradise. So when I wrote this, I used their word paradise. Because for us, it means the same thing. So that's the explanation of that first paragraph there, Pastor.
4: All righty. So the Quran describes hell as a terrible place of the burning clothes, melting skin, boiling water, those who abide in the fire and are given boiling water to drink with tears apart for their intestines. Surah 47:15. Because of
5: eternal fires of hell, Muslims seek the promise and assurance of living in paradise forever. So the Quran does really believe in hell, Pastor Ernie, no doubt about it. And the issue becomes, how do Muslims have assurance of eternal life? That's the big question. Does anything else matter, Pastor Ernie, in the end?
4: No. You know, again, see, that's why I preached that message on making your salvation sure. That's forever. That's forever. I mean, when you leave this world, the next world goes on forever. And you're either going to be in glory or you're going to be in torment, one or the other. And I know that a lot of people don't believe that, but everybody will believe that. Everyone that's ever lived and dies now, they believe that, okay? But
5: yes, everyone, Pastor Ernie, that no one will escape that.
4: Every single person that's ever lived and died believes that now 24/7, huh?
5: That's right. That's right. I'll pick it up there, Sterry. So the next paragraph says, both the Quran and the Hadith devote significant attention to Judgment Day. On this day, Muslims will learn their eternal destiny, whether paradise or hell. The Quran is clear that deeds are not the issue, but only the mercy of Allah. The Prophet Muhammad was the perfect Muslim, yet he had no assurance of paradise. He said it was only by Allah's mercy. Quote, none of you will enter paradise because of his deeds, not even I, unless Allah covers me with his mercy. And then I quote the Hadith. If the Prophet Muhammad had no assurance, how can anyone? Paradise is not guaranteed, but depends upon a combination of believers' good deeds, following Islam's requirements, and the mercy of Allah. For believers, no matter what they do, there is no promise for paradise. Automatically, Pastor Ernie, knowing the Bible, we could see how this really conflicts how we believe for assurance of eternal life, Pastor Ernie.
4: Yeah, I know. And of course, but he doesn't mention anything about works being evidence of salvation. And then, so he's talking about totally

0: about God's mercy. In a sense, you know, when we're saved by grace, that is actually God's mercy, is it not?
1: Yes, it is.
0: Okay.
1: Yes, unwarranted, you know, it's like he just, out of his love, he gives us eternal life.
0: All right. He says, go ahead, pick it up. Muslims keep the faith, the five pillars of Islam, along with the Sunnah. Go ahead and comment on that.
1: Right. Well, there's five, like, well, pillars, exactly what it says. And then the Sunnah is modeling your life after Muhammad. So the five pillars of Islam is the confession of a Muslim. It's praying five times a day. It's keeping Ramadan. It's making a Hajj to Mecca, where once in your lifetime you have to go to Mecca. And the fifth one is good deeds. So that's the five pillars that all Muslims are supposed to keep. And there are other things, I guess you could call them options. But so let me read that again. Muslims can keep the five pillars of Islam along with the Sunnah and have no assurance of eternal life. The Quran states, Allah loves the righteous, those who do good, and acts justly. Yet, oddly, does not promise them paradise. The Prophet Muhammad describes, now here's the quote, on the day of judgment, people will be in sweat according to their deeds. Some will have sweat to their ankles, some to their knees, some to their waist, while others will be bridled by sweat. That means they'll have sweat up to their mouth. That's from the Hadith. Because there is no assurance with Islam, believers will be terrified on Judgment Day. So that's a description, Pastor Ernie, of every Muslim on Judgment Day will be in such fear that the sweat will be pouring off them.
0: Now, so you're saying that the Shia and the Sunni both believe this very same thing?
1: Yes, yes.
0: Okay, well, so then, go ahead.
1: Right, Pastor Ernie, they have, not one Muslim. Muhammad didn't have assurance. Not one Muslim has assurance of eternal life. It's up to Allah's will.
0: So while Muslims face terrible fear on Judgment Day, the Bible teaches because of God's promise of eternal life and great love for his people, they all have assurance of eternal life. Now, there's a lot of people, the atheists, you know, many, many Democrats out there are not going to be, you know, they're going to have great fear. I've been, you know, in the nursing homes where people are dying. They call you when the death rattle shows up, and they call you, but you get down there, and some of those folks are scared to death. They know they're going to die. All of a sudden now, the Lord has showed him something, and I just was listening it was a program. They talked about all of the people that have had out-of-body afterlife experience. How many? I mean, there's been thousands and thousands of people that have had this, that have been clinically dead. And they were giving their testimonies of what God showed them, literally scared the hell out of them. Showed them a little bit what hell was like, and that when they came back, then they were believers. And so there will be a lot of people, but there will be those that during the tribulation period, God would have given them over because they've denied God so many times, they've refused him, they've committed the unforgivable sin, that instead of repenting and begging for mercy, they'll be cursing God and asking the rocks to fall upon them to hide them from his face, huh?
1: Right, Pastor Ernie. That's at the second coming of Jesus Christ, because the Lord's coming and manifesting his glory, which shines from his face. So when they'll see him coming from heaven, they'll be absolutely terrified. Terrified, Pastor Ernie.
0: It's a stare that they don't want to see. Herein is our love made perfect, that we may have assurance in the day of judgment, because as he is, so are we in this word. And that's John 4:17. So the bond between God and those that love him is like love between a young child and his father. You've received the spirit of adoption, whereby we shout with joy, Daddy, Father. That's Abba, Abba, Ham. Romans 8:15. For believers in Jesus Christ, God is a special loving Father, and this is why there is no fear. And so, have you ever had, I would imagine you've had many times, I know I have, dreams about waking up in heaven?
1: I have to say I haven't, Pastor Ernie. I have not had a dream like that.
0: I've had many of them. And but then I always wake up. Just about the time I think I've made it, I wake up. Okay.
1: Pastor Ernie, I wrote this because if you notice, I started off with God's love. In fact, you left out a verse there. He that loves not knows not God, for God is love, 1 John 4:8. So the Muslims do not have God's love to face the judgment day, but we do. So there's the big, we're not sweating up to our ankles like they said it will be for them on judgment day. God is our Abba Father, and that we don't have that. It's like we should have a relationship with God that he is our father and we are his little child. That's the relationship he wants with us, Pastor.
0: So they have a God who they look for mercy. They hope that there's mercy without love. We have a God that gives us mercy because of his love, huh?
1: Yes. Well, what does that verse say? 1 John 4:8. He that knows not, excuse me, he that loves not knows not God, for God is love.
0: And this is the promise that he has promised us, even eternal life, 1 John 2:25. Although God promises eternal life, there is a serious problem called sin that needs to be dealt with before you can have this assurance. I preached on Romans chapter 7 this past week, all week long here, and about the old man, the new nature, the sin nature. And sin is violating and breaking God's word. God is holy. He cannot allow sin in his presence. Therefore, the penalty must be fulfilled. The penalty is death, which means both the physical and then eternal separation from God. In that terrible place called hell. And so, again, people, there's two sins the Bible talks about. One's the unpardonable sin, and the other is the unforgivable sin. They're not the same, and people get them confused. And, the unpardonable sin that refers to is when the nation of Israel, the national leaders of Israel, when they blasphemed the Holy Spirit. And here, the Lord Jesus said to them, that would not be forgiven them in this world or the world to come. And that time, that was the fifth dispensation. And that word world, or agion, that he used there is age, that age. So it wouldn't be forgiven in the age of the law or in the age of the church. But we know where it's forgiven them when we, at the end of the tribulation period, where it comes to Zechariah chapter 13. The last few verses in that chapter, and then chapter 14. So here, but the Muslims don't have any such thing, do they?
1: No, Pastor Ernie, it's vastly different than the way their whole structure is vastly different than the Bible.
0: And so here, he goes with, the problem of sin started with Adam, and when he rebelled against God's word, when Adam sinned, he received the penalty, which was passed down to all his descendants. So everyone became sinful and thus suffers under this penalty because of sin. Everyone needs a Savior, for all have sinned. And so when we talked about the letter of the law versus the spirit of the law, and here, had Adam and Eve not sinned in the garden, had they not sinned, they would have continued forever under the letter of the law, which was perfect and just. But being perfect and just, it would have brought them life. It was created to bring them life, but after they sinned, it could only bring them death, huh?
1: That's right, Pastor Ernie. That sin is a legal. It's legal. It's like if you break the law here on the perfect circumstances, you break the law here in America, there's always a penalty for breaking the law, right?
0: Yeah.
1: God's the penalty, because God is holy, he's righteous, and he's just, is separation from him. And that's where hell comes in, the lake of fire comes in, because our God is a consuming fire. But he provided a savior for us. And that verse is very important there. It's connected with this. By one man, sin entered into the world, and death by sin. So death passed upon all men, for that all men have sinned, Romans 5:12. The reason I use that verse, Muslims do not believe that we inherit sin from Adam, Pastor. So that's why that verse is used.
0: Tell the folks how they can get this brochure.
1: Pastor Ernie, I don't have it yet. I just finished it and sent it to you. I'm in the process of getting it printed. But we can let everybody know as soon as I have it.
0: All right, very good. Do you know what? You know, Fauci, you saw the hearings this week with Fauci. And this guy did some very, very wicked, evil things. We're going to go and take a listen to a little bit of what they were doing here with this coronavirus. And so take it away, Mighty Andrew.
2: Thank you, Mr. Chairman, for holding this important hearing today. Dr. Fauci, Americans haven't forgotten the tragic stories of people who lost loved ones during COVID and those that were denied a chance to say goodbye to their family members that were in hospitals or residing in nursing homes because of the COVID-19 protocols. Americans haven't forgotten the mandates, the adverse reactions to vaccines, the government misinformation, social media censorship, hotlines to tattle on their neighbors, the forced school closures, the tragic rise in suicides, or those businesses that were forced to close during lockdowns. Americans haven't forgotten the hundreds of billions of dollars spent by taxpayers for COVID relief, stolen by fraudsters who bought Rolls Royces and yachts. These were taxpayer dollars. Americans have lost trust in science and government after the COVID response, trust which will be incredibly difficult for us to gain back. Dr. Fauci, you said that the science was evolving and that your recommendations evolved with it. But Americans remember you as the public face of the coronavirus response. As one of the nation's most trusted voices, you urged policies you said were absolutely necessary, even when those policies came at an enormous human and economic cost. And Americans deserve answers about reports that you may have worked with others to pressure the president into adopting the slow the spread strategy, and why you later sought an unconditional pardon for crimes you may have committed dating back to 2014. Dr. Fauci, in 2022, you had a taxpayer-funded salary of $480,000 a year. You were, in fact, the highest paid federal employee in the entire federal government, even making more than the NIH director and the president of the United States. According to now public documents, that was due in large part to your work on biodefense. Unreported is how NIAID spent over $1 billion from 2009 to 2026 in biodefense and influenza federal contracts and subcontracts. My office uncovered records on USAspending.gov that show from 2015 to 2020, NIAID paid out $515,418 in subcontracts to Harbin Veterinary Institute in Harbin, China, including $100,000 a few days after it opened a BSL-4 biolab in 2018. That very same institute was criticized for doing gain-of-function bird flu research in 2013. And yet you were funding them for years after that, sending U.S. taxpayer dollars to China. These contracts, which we also trace to NIAID, show U.S. taxpayers funded gain-of-function researchers in the Netherlands and in Wisconsin, funding the same folks whose controversial work led President Obama to pause this exact type of dangerous pandemic research. Dr. Fauci, did you know that the NIH's billion-dollar Sears contract programs were funding gain-of-function researchers in China, the U.S., and in the Netherlands?
3: Check this out. I'm going to show you how.
0: All righty, there you go. Hey, we're running into a little bit of a commercial here on this, so as we run that through, we're going to go back. And okay, let's go back to it. Okay.
4: On the advice of counsel, I respectfully decline to answer based upon my rights under the Fifth Amendment to the Constitution.
2: Dr. Fauci, Dr. Deborah Birx wrote in her book that you and President Obama's former CDC director were at a Saturday, March 14th, yes, 2020 meeting at her home 2 days before the president announced his 15 days to slow the spread effort. Your now released diary said the meeting was a week before that. Dr. Birx said you all were trying to trap the president into having no other options. She wrote, your plan was to, quote, block any of the president's escape routes. So, quote, he'd have no choice but to agree to our flatten the curve measures. Yes or no, Dr. Fauci, did you try to block or trap President Trump into the slow the spread, flatten the curve measures in March 2020?
4: On the advice of counsel, I respectfully decline to answer based upon my rights under the Fifth Amendment to the Constitution.
2: When the COVID-19 virus broke out in Wuhan, China, you, Dr. Fauci, knew pretty much right away that NIH had funded Chinese labs, including those doing coronavirus research. There's email traffic from early January 2020 where your staff was flagging for you that NIH funded coronavirus research at the Wuhan lab through EcoHealth Alliance. Yet few Americans knew we funded the Wuhan lab because the funding went through a sub-award and was not reported to the public database like USAspending.gov as it should have been. Also, EcoHealth violated federal law by failing to report in its research papers how much taxpayer funding it spent on that research. At my request, the Government Accountability Office helped track down that $1.4 million of U.S. taxpayer money that was sent to the Wuhan Institute of Virology, both by you, Dr. Fauci, and through USAID. But first it passed through EcoHealth Alliance, which I helped to get defunded through the NDAA. Dr. Fauci, did you intentionally use subaward funding to obscure NIH funding of Chinese biolabs and coronavirus research?
4: On the advice of counsel, I respectfully decline to answer based upon my rights under the Fifth Amendment to the Constitution.
2: NIAID awarded multi-million dollar grants to a number of scientists shortly after they wrote publicly in the Proximal Origins paper that the COVID virus likely came from nature. Though documents Chairman Paul released last week show in private, those same scientists were much more open to the virus being from a lab. In 2023, Representative Jordan insinuated that you basically gave a $9 million bribe in the form of an NIH grant to NIH-funded virologists to say the virus likely was from nature. Dr. Fauci, yes or no, did you reward the Proximal Origin authors by giving them NIAID grants or contracts?
4: I respectfully decline to answer based upon my rights under the Fifth Amendment to the Constitution.
2: Dr. Fauci, we have learned that U.S. coronavirus researchers at UNC shipped, quote, humanized or transgenic mice to China by around 2017 for use in their dangerous coronavirus work. Under your NIAID coronavirus, researchers also used aborted baby body parts in mice research, and taxpayers paid for them to do that. NIH-funded coronavirus researcher Dr. Ralph Barrick and his colleagues at UNC put parts of livers, thymuses, and chunks of human fetal lung that they got from aborted, almost five-month-old human babies. They put those parts in their research mice. They disgustingly named them BLTL mice and wrote they had created a, quote, sandwich of aborted body parts in the mice. Get it, folks? BLT. A BLT sandwich. Your RML lab employees in Montana also ordered and used aborted baby body parts in their taxpayer-funded research. And emails show how they plan to use those mice for post-COVID work. NIH-funded putting aborted babies' fingers and scalps off the heads of aborted babies and putting them into the backs of research mice. The scalps later grew fine baby hair in the mice. They even included those disgusting photos in their research paper that you funded. Not all of those were research on coronaviruses, but some were. Thankfully, the current NIH director has said, no more of this. Dr. Fauci, yes or no? Do you think that human aborted parts should be put into mice for coronavirus research?
4: The advice of counsel, I respectfully decline to answer based upon my rights under the Fifth Amendment to the Constitution.
2: Mr. Chairman, would you direct the witness to answer the questions that we have been asking?
5: He probably would if he was here, but I can direct it. But I think we understand his answer.
2: We do understand that.
0: All right, you know, this Fauci and all of those that were working with him, I'm going to tell you, those are animals. Those are beasts. And if they, well, you know, God's going to punish them, but John, he did a lot worse than that. He was an orphan children, too. He was experimenting on orphan children there in New York. And they kept that down. And he used our intelligence agents in that to help him. This is as evil as evil gets. And under the Biden regime, it hit its highest point on evil. As far as the dark side goes, but he's got to be brought to justice. This and all of those that are working with him, Bricks and all the rest that were working with him. What do you think?
1: Absolutely, Pastor Ernie. This man is right out of the Nazi playbook. Seriously, that's not hyperbole. He fits it.
0: Absolutely. Anyhow, Now, and he's done, we're going to be talking about more and more of the things that he's done. Anyhow, but there are some good news. Declassified FBI files reveal what agents quietly suspected after President Trump fired James Comey. 9 years after the president fired James Comey, the FBI's own declassified files have revealed what happened inside the Bureau almost immediately afterwards. Well, some new things have come out, too, and just recently here, but not just on Comey, okay, on Chris Wray. And in fact, Chris Wray, John, may have actually been worse than Comey. Agents went far beyond examining whether the firings obstructed an existing investigation. They opened a sensitive, full investigation into whether the sitting president was acting for Russia. Remember the Russia, Russia, Russia. The case had a name called Oxford Coma. The opening document was dated on May 16, 2017, 1 week after Comey's dismissal, and approved by the then FBI General Counsel James Baker and Counterintelligence Division. The White House just declassified, this is the findings, that the deep state agents possibly committed a criminal conspiracy to violate President Trump's civil liberties. This is what John Solomon has found. The FBI criminally investigated Trump on the debunked theory. He goes on to say that here they opened a full investigation into the president and identified the cases Foreign Agents Registration Act, matter involving Russians, and marks it as a sensitive investigative matter. It records that a full investigation was initiated on May 16th, 2017. The Bureau said it had an articleable factual basis to investigate whether President Trump had been involved knowingly or unknowingly in activities for or on behalf of the Russian government and could violate federal law or threaten national security. The stated goal went further. Investigators sought to determine whether Trump was directed or controlled by Russia or had coordinated activities with Moscow. They also set out to examine whether the president or unnamed others had obstructed or conspired to obstruct an FBI investigation. This is an extraordinary heart of this release. The FBI transformed a constitutional act by the elected president, the removal of the FBI director into the trigger for an investigation asking whether the commander-in-chief was a Russian asset. Well, it goes on to say that Comey had left instructions for his agents that should he be fired, this is what they were to come up and make up and a bunch of lies, flat-out lies, just make up things that whatever they would have to make up to try to take Trump down. So what do you think of that?
1: Well, Pastor Ernie, that's really scary because you have a literal conspiracy working within the government against the duly elected president. This is treason and everything else you can think of it. But here's the thing. Why, even today now, with this, the FBI director, I forget his name.
0: They're just having the hearings on him today. I can't believe that. I would have thought of that. Yeah.
1: I can't either. But he, every time he went before Congress, he lied. Every time. He was one big lie.
0: Oh, wait a minute. You mean the past FBI director, not the current?
1: No, not the current. The past.
0: That was Chris Wray.
1: Chris Wray, yeah. And how come he's not in jail now, Pastor Ernie? How come? What? How long does it take? For lying, they could probably put him back on the stand. He might take the fifth. I don't know. But
0: well, there's right. There's an investigation. Yeah, there's an investigation into him now, and they're saying that they caught him on a lot of things. They caught him lying under oath, but they're saying that he was actually worse than Comey. And
1: well,
0: so
1: Comey is so dumb. How did Comey ever get that position, Pastor? How? It had to be political. It had to be just for political reasons.
0: He had a number of his relatives, his daughter, he's got a number of, that are involved in high places in government. And so...
1: Yeah, he's an assistant United States attorney in Manhattan.
0: I think she was fired. I think Trump had her fired.
1: Yeah, they did. They fired her, yes. But she's got a lawsuit now against being fired.
0: Here's something that's happened.
1: He never told the truth. The man was such at the heart of all of this against Trump, and there he is today. And you say he's under investigation. Well, all right. We'll see.
0: Well, he had that little smirk on his face. Yeah. He said he had no knowledge at all of any of his agents being active out there on January 6th.
1: Yeah.
0: Now
1: it
0: comes
1: out
0: he lied, and but because they found the emails, they have the emails where he gave the orders. And so they have this. Okay, so he lied under oath in Congress. They have him on a lot of different things. Now, you say, well, why? Well, you know, you were a federal agent. If he's turning over on others, it's what they're getting out of him. They haven't done anything.
1: That would be nice. That would be nice, Pastor Ernie. We don't know that for sure, but that would be really nice.
0: Well, yeah, my guess would be he's going to try to save his own hide. And so this new director of the FBI, what's his name? The one they just been they had the hearings for today. You know who I'm talking about. The one that and you're probably having a senior moment too.
1: Yeah.
0: But anyhow, wait a minute. Every time I do this, people will text me. So I'm going to look at my phone and let me see. Let me see here, because Senator Black's nominee. This may be him, right here. For cursing, let me see what. That can't be this. Yeah, here you go. Todd Blanche.
1: Oh yeah. Okay. Yeah.
0: Okay. Now this guy's good. He's doing the job. This is the Democrats fear him, and not just the Democrats. The Rhino Republicans are scared to death of him too, because he's looking into things. All right, and so Blanche is going to be going after these people, and I think in a very, very big way. Remember, they went after him. They wanted to get him disbarred in that when he was Trump's lawyer. And so, all righty, here's some other things that's happening. Well, old Hillary, the queen of mean, she's back. And I don't know, she's been making a lot of these appearances. You don't think that she's got, you wouldn't think that at her age that she would have any aspirations for trying it for a fourth time?
1: No, Pastor Ernie, no, I don't think so.
0: But anyhow... The queen,
1: there's no appeal for her. The modern communists within the Democrat Party, they have absolutely no interest. She's like a relic from the past. Well, she is a relic from the past.
0: Well, here's what she's given. She is, remember, she was a hardcore communist herself. Okay? Now, here's what the advice that she is giving now to... the so-called mainstream Democrats, okay? And that is that here, she says, the left needs to be ready to defend socialism and communism. People must see all the benefits of the open border, the no private ownership of property, abolish prisons, all of these things. She doesn't say that she's supporting all this, but she said that people must see the benefits that the hardcore young communists have to get all their message out about the benefits of defunding the police and the military, of legalizing crime. They want to close all the British prisons, complete open borders, and they want to abolish rent. They want to legalize prostitution and legalize pedophilia. And this is, amongst other things. And here, she's saying that they're going to have to sell that to the people, the benefits of all of those things. What do you think?
1: Yeah, Pastor Ernie, they want to clean out the jails, right? And this sticks out to me. Every one of those communist dictators, they've got big, huge gulags there and concentration camps. Hitler had his concentration camps. The Russians had the gulags. I don't know what the Chinese had. All of them killed millions of people. So what is this thing about no prison theft or anything?
0: They're saying no prisons for criminals. They want to have prisons for Christians and any political adversaries and Christians, but no prisons for criminals.
1: Yeah. Well,
0: have you heard what James Carville came out and said about he trashed Bernie Sanders? I mean, the boy, there's a couple of characters here, right here. Carville came out and he trashed Bernie Sanders, called him some bad names, and he did it because Bernie called Carville part of the establishment. And so now Hillary caught into this one, too. She says, we can't win if we keep fighting among ourselves. We have to decide if they're ready to kiss. That part she didn't say. I did. That was my commentary. They have to decide whether they're ready to kiss the Muslim ring. And Kamala and Newsom went to Michigan here, and they went down when they had their big communist or Muslim communist red, what they call red green thing, and they kissed the ring of the Muslims. And so now Carville's saying, no, you don't have to kiss the ring of the Muslims. And Bernie's saying, yes, you do have to kiss the ring of the Muslims. So what do you think?
1: I don't think, Pastor Ernie, that the communists here are long. I don't see any future for them. I see the future for the Muslims. Now, the Muslims don't have enough power yet, so they've got to line up with the communists. You see that, Pastor Ernie?
0: Yeah.
1: But in the end, the Muslims will be very, very powerful, and the communists, I don't see a future for them. I really don't. The Muslims, yes. The communists, no.
0: Well, there's been a lot of chatter there within the collective, and they're talking about that the Muslims have decided once they have complete power there, they're going to eliminate all LGBTQ. That they're going to go.
1: Absolutely. There's no doubt about that. No doubt. Absolutely, Pastor Ernie.
0: So anyhow,
1: the communists are atheists, so they're going to get rid of the atheists also.
0: And so here, right now, the Muslims are pushing hard. But they're trying to influence as far as their candidates. They don't want any sodomite candidates. So anyhow, that's a very interesting thing. Hang tight. We're going to be coming up to a break here in a minute. When we come back from the break, we got a lot of stuff to cover. So be right back after this with a whole lot more. Don't go away.

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1: Following the big controversy with the Smithsonian Institute there.
2: Oh, yes, that's irony. Oh, that place has been liberal. I remember in the 1970s being in Washington and at the Smithsonian Institute. You could see the twist back then.
1: Yeah, I remember going back, I visited that place probably at least 30 times. I've been in there, and I noticed there's a lot of racism. They're very, especially when Obama was in, things really changed under Obama. But we've got a little clip we're going to play. So it's the hearings on the woman who's in charge of that. Boy, I'm going to tell you, you talk about, she thinks she, well, take it away there, Andy.
3: Thank you, Mr. Chairman. Director Hartig, you've said that history is a prime tool of social justice, and that the museum works to reframe the traditional celebratory narrative of U.S. history. Isn't that just a polished way of saying that you intend to use a taxpayer-funded national museum to push a racial narrative that divides Americans by their skin color and by guilt?
4: Hi, I'm Ron Reagan.
5: Good morning, ma'am, and thank you for the questions. I have said in a number of my talks that I grow, I think, increasingly confident that history can be a tool.
3: So you're using taxpayer-funded dollars to divide our country by racism and guilt?
5: No, ma'am. I'm using the power of
3: history. Madam Director, you changed the museum's mission away from preserving and presenting American history toward empowering people to create a more just and compassionate future. Who gave you the authority to turn the National Museum of American History into a vehicle for progressive political activism?
5: So the Smithsonian is a nonpartisan institution. We're very proud of that.
3: Who decides what is just, ma'am?
5: I hope we can all agree that we want a just and compassionate future. We do so by preserving and sharing the stories of the past.
3: And are you rewriting that history?
5: Or no, ma'am.
3: No. So you are the one who is over all of this. You are the director.
5: I am.
3: And it seems that you have the authority to decide what is just and what is compassionate. What about the tens of millions of aborted babies, the babies that have been killed in America? Where's the justice and the compassion for them?
5: Ma'am, I believe in a just and compassionate future.
3: Is it just and compassionate to abort tens of millions of babies?
5: I'm not here at this hearing to discuss that.
3: Where's their history?
5: I am not here at this hearing to discuss that.
3: Is that not a part of our American history? Did that not happen?
5: I'm
3: or is it only what you care about? Is it only the issues that you care about and you being cushioned by white privilege and being propped up by your whiteness, as you claim? I'm paraphrasing. Is that what you care about, just racism and making people feel guilty?
5: No, ma'am. I care about the full richness of the American past. Since 1776, there's an estimated 3 billion people who have been here. So it is the honor of my
3: life. There's over 50 million babies that have been aborted.
5: It's the honor of my life to do my best to tell the American.
3: Director, you've said that loving America is very complicated. Is it complicated to love your country?
5: I love my country unconditionally, ma'am.
3: And okay, so the 250th anniversary of the Declaration, you said that that should be problematized.
5: Yes, when historians use that, it means to add new stories.
3: What about when you
5: think about it different ways? Pardon me, ma'am?
3: What about when you use it, Director?
5: When I use it, I mean to add new stories and think of new objects to tell the American story in all its richness since 1776.
3: But you're not going to include the babies that were killed? We can't think of those stories, those new stories to share with American people?
5: Ma'am, we are going to use the 2 million objects in our collection to tell the American story as fully as we can.
3: There's over 50 billion more you can add to that. When I believe when the director of America's History Museum finds it complicated to love her country and wants to problematize its founding, I believe that that's the definition of undoing our shared national story. Would you agree?
5: No, ma'am.
3: Your museum has minimized or contextualized the founders of primarily through slavery and exclusion while elevating narratives of conquest, systematic injustice, and resistance. Is there any version of the American founding you consider worthy of uncomplicated celebration, or is the entire project irredeemably tainted by your view?
5: Mm. So the founding era of the nation occupies 25,000 square feet in our museum. So I'm incredibly proud that we tell the stories of the founding.
3: Is there any part of it that is uncomplicated or?
5: Oh, some of it's incredibly.
3: We celebrate strange. Without complication?
5: Absolutely, ma'am.
3: Okay.
6: Time's up.
7: Mr. Chair.
3: Thank you, Mr. Chairman.
7: Ask for unanimous consent. Unanimous consent to enter into the record an opinion piece authored by witness Professor Blight and published in the New York Times titled "Trump is Bending History to His Will. He Will Fail."
6: So ordered.
1: Ready. All right, there you go. What do you think of that, John?
2: I thought it was tremendous. I didn't hear that part, Mr. Ernie. I'm not sure who I was listening to. I thought they did an excellent job on her. But this here, I didn't hear. But bringing up the aborted babies, Mr. Ernie, wowee, was tremendous.
1: Yeah, you won't find anything on that. I mean, it's like it didn't happen there. It's really something. And that's the revisionist history. And this is why Trump put the signs out there. Another thing too, I've been in that museum many times. They would, she would not let pro-lifers, when they had to march for life, they couldn't wear any pro-life, like hats or pro-life things that going into there, you know, the museum. Because we always stopped in the museum there for a few minutes anyhow. But anyhow, there you go. Do you know who Morgan Brown is?
2: I do not, Pastor.
1: She's a pretty young woman with Turning Point USA. And here's what she said. This is amazing, John, in today's day and age. They did some studying and things, and here's what they found out. That women are starting to realize that they do much better if they can stay at home and raise children, clean the house, and cook meals, and do the duties of a wife and a mother, that these women that do that are happier. What do you think of that?
2: Well, yeah, Pastor Ernie, that's because that's the way God has developed us as male and female. Definitely.
1: Yeah. Well, the other thing they come up with, too.
2: It's got to be difficult if a woman has some children and is at work and they're in daycare centers or they have someone else watching them during the day. And then they're working a full job, then they have to come home. And then it's like you can't kind of rest a little after coming home because you have all the duties then with the children. So it's better that she would be home with the children, Destiny.
1: Well, I remember, you know, you often hear these so-called feminists say that we're not going to go back to the 50s. We're not going back to Leave It to Beaver. Well, I lived in those days, and I thought they were much better than the days. They were cleaner. I mean, everything was better. And back in those days, in our neighborhood, we didn't have one single woman that worked outside the house. They were homemakers, And back in those days, what happened was that during World War II, when all the men, you know, went off to battle, the women had to take their jobs. So a lot of the women were forced to go into the workforce at that time. But after the war ended, the men came home. They were glad. They were so happy to be able to go back to being wives and mothers. But then, of course, they got away from that. Okay. You know, aren't we always better off just to stay with the roles that God has given us?
2: Yeah, Pastor Ernie, but if you remember, in the 60s, it was the feminist revolution. You remember?
1: Yeah.
2: The media just beat it to death all the time. And it was glorifying women that weren't in the home. They were downplaying it, mocking it. That was picked up in the colleges with the women. So it really changed dramatically in the 60s. I mean, radically dramatically.
1: Yeah, I remember that where they had all of them came together for that big concert. You know what I'm trying to think about? And let me see, something, Stock, Woodstock, that's it, Woodstock, where they come together in the 60s, and that's where the Flower Child came about in the Free Love, and they showed how, and they made films, they made a lot of films, some of those, they were out there at Woodstock. A lot of the girls were going topless. They were canoeing in the nude. Then they showed how they had gotten played together, and they were having like orgies. I mean, it was pretty bad. And then it turned out to be a pretty nasty situation altogether. And we had a lot of my friends wanted to go to that. They wanted me to go with them. I said, no, I don't think I want any part of that. You know, and I'm glad I didn't go to that. But yeah, you had that rebellious time. But oh, you know, speaking of that, I watched, and we have it someplace. Here, they made back. Remember the big eight cassette tracks? They made a big film on that. About to start, and it was Rockefeller. I think it was David or Nelson Rockefeller who was behind this feminist movement. They did this film and showed how they were going to do this, what their plans were, this and that, to get the women out of the homes. And boy, I tell you, it worked right from the pit of hell. So it was these men who were actually behind that, and that's when the Gloria. What's her name, Gloria?
2: Steinem.
1: Steinem and the others come along. It was an interesting thing because she started out actually being, for a while, she was a Playboy bunny. Did you know that?
2: No, I didn't know that.
1: Yeah. But anyhow, moving up, speaking of women, you know who Amy Comey Barrett is?
2: Yes.
1: Well, Amy Comey Barrett, I had a problem with her from day one. I just, you know how you get a gut feeling about that?

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1: Hey, it's the Luscos.
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4: Profess, I can understand that, okay? And I don't expect the performing of this service was going to put me in the position of explaining to my children what bulletproof vest and why I had to wear one. Well, to make a long story short, the word is that she, on some controversial things, that she gives in because she's afraid of those on the left. That she actually fears that somebody's going to come after her and her family. And I can understand that. But if you're going to, then she should resign. If that's going to keep her from doing the right thing, then she should resign. What do you think, John?
5: Pastor Ernie, now with Trump in office, if she is facing that, that should be dealt with by the FBI. And we should be hearing, like, arrests left and right for people trying to intimidate the Supreme Court justices.
4: Yeah, I know.
5: You notice the lower judges there, all those horrible cases against Trump and all? I mean, it's like they are trying to destroy. So a conservative judge, they will try and destroy, and the other ones, they applaud.
4: Oh, absolutely. Now, check this out. Do you think there's somebody, one of those communist candidates, that would be so bad that even Bernie Sanders would say that he can't endorse him?
5: I would say that there's nothing too bad for that, Pastor Ernie. That man in Maine, there was all sorts of sexual allegations against him, and they were still supporting him.
4: Yeah.
5: There were numbers of women came forward, and the Democrats were still supporting him.
4: Bernie Sanders is probably the most prominent socialist in American politics. He has been the senator from Vermont for two decades and published his socialist agenda, including attacks on the oligarchy, while making enough money in Congress and from his capitalist book sales to buy himself three houses and to fly in his private jets. So here's the guy that talks about how he's always talking about the working man and taxing billionaires. And it looks like he is one, okay? But here now, this being said, it seems Sanders found a socialist that he won't endorse. Here, he was asked on a podcast if he was about endorsing Wisconsin's Francisca Hong, okay? Are you familiar with her?
5: Yes, I am.
4: She wants to be governor in Wisconsin. Do you think that there's enough dumb people in Wisconsin to elect that woman?
5: Well, I don't think there's enough to elect her, but there certainly is a significant amount that will support her. And the only way I think she can get elected, Pastor Ernie, is if, I'm going to say, for lack of a better word, the Republicans stay home. Otherwise, I don't see how that woman could, not yet anyways, maybe couple of years down the road, if God doesn't send a revival, a lot of people might be voting for him.
4: Now, do you think there are very many white people in Wisconsin?
5: Yes, and she doesn't want to go in restaurants when whites are there.
4: She especially don't like old white people. And what do
5: they
4: you think?
5: They make her sick to her stomach.
4: Yeah. Do you think old white people vote?
5: Yeah, legally and illegally,

0: That's funny.
1: And so, yeah, I mean, dead or alive too, huh?
0: Yes.
1: Yeah, so he said he did, he the reason that he doesn't support her is because he doesn't know her that well. And he said this is a race that he really don't know much about. Now, what a cop out. Shame on you, Bernie. Shame on you. This is
0: Pastor
1: just.
0: Ernie, do you know how deep of a communist he is?
1: Well, he got married and did his honeymoon
0: Yeah,
1: in
0: yeah.
1: Moscow.
0: Yeah, that's what I wanted to, if you didn't know that, that's what I wanted to share. He got that, and it was like in the, what, the 1960s or 50s?
1: Yeah, no, it was, I
0: Pretty
1: believe
0: old
1: it was back in
0: timer.
1: the 60s, yeah.
0: Yeah, he went to Moscow to have his wedding because he's a hardcore communist, and that's where he wanted to go.
1: You know what I'm going to do real quick? I'm going to open the phone lines to take a few calls. So the phone lines are now open at 216-901-0933. 216-901-0933. Elizabeth Warren gets a reality check over her inability to understand how rent works, okay? All of a sudden, how in the world do you think that you could possibly, do away with rent? The Democrats are going to make a housing issue worse by driving landlords out of business. That's what's happening. They're leaving New York City in huge numbers. Sure, that means that the government might take over your apartment building, but as people will quickly learn, there's no bigger slumlord than the government. So this writer has been in the government-owned housing in her city, and every building was run down, dirty, dysfunctional, and the rents were still increased regularly. And so, this is an article by Amy Curtis, in fact. She goes on to say, that's because it costs money to make emergency repairs, maintain buildings, provide appliances, upgrade things like paint or carpeting. Democrats don't understand this because they spend their own money on anything. Now, Elizabeth Warren is getting schooled why landlords raise the rent. People want to know, how can my landlord get away with jacking up the rent so much? And so,
0: Well, Pastor Ernie, there's a big question on this. If they do away with landlords and all of that, where does the tax money come from then?
1: well,
0: They're
1: see,
0: getting tax money from the buildings.
1: well, they were, but okay, you realize
0: So now
1: now.
0: you take out all that tax money that's coming in, and so what's replacing all that tax money?
1: Well, in the past, they've been able to apply, and it's USAID, and DOGE has put a stop on that. DOGE has went in there. A lot of these Democrats, you notice that the DNC is broke. Not only do they not have any money, they're in debt. Where the RNC has like what, $180 million, and one of the reasons what happened is when DOGE cut off that cash flow that, remember, they were supposed to be supporting this cause and that cause, and but
0: Right,
1: that money was kicking back, and then they were using that for their elections and some of it for the, but they were writing it off as donors, but there wasn't any donors. It was all fraud. And so there were literally trillions of dollars of fraud, trillions of dollars of fraud. And so,
0: Pastor. So that's being cut off, like you just said, and now and the tax is being cut off. The real estate tax must be incredible in a city like New York. And with so if the mayors, the landlords or the owners lose their buildings, so the city owns them now. So there's no tax coming in. So what are they going to do?
1: well, here's the problem. What moron Mamdani said his idea is this: put a freeze on rent so the landlords cannot raise the rent. At the same time, he wants to up the tax on the landlords. So, in other words, give the landlords higher taxes, but then freeze the rent. He can't raise the rent up to get more money to pay those taxes. So what do you think the landlord's going to do?
0: They're going to collapse. They won't be able to pay anything for the buildings. They're going to have to leave. They'll probably walk away from it, because who's going to buy it?
1: Right. What they really want to do is they want to turn New York City into a total slum, don't they?
0: Yes. Yes.
1: Now, here's the thing. Now, you don't, there in New York City, you don't need a photo ID to vote. But you do need a photo ID to do something else. And do you know what that is?
0: Yes, to buy groceries in the store.
1: Yeah. And the government runs stores, okay? And how long do you think that's going to last? Because what's happening when they're doing that, a number of the big grocery chains that are there saying they're not going to compete with government-subsidized grocery stores, that they'll leave. And when they pull out, how do you think that's going to help the New York City's economy?
0: Right. See, it's a downward spiral, Pastor Eddie. That's what... I'm going to ask you and me to start a crusade here, all right?
1: All right.
0: I'm not going to say progressive or socialism. We're going to say communism. You know how the Republicans are going? Trump is calling them communists, but I don't hear very few of the others. They are. We go by what they say or what they're doing, and that they're communists. We don't call them progressives or socialists. We call them communists.
1: I've been calling them communists for years.
0: You have. You have been.
1: And so, yeah, the Democratic Communist Party. I've been saying that for years and years. Anyhow, do you know who actor Xavier Bardem is?
0: I have to say I don't.
1: No, me neither. He's an actor, but here he said he's explaining why thousands of Muslims invaded Spain. He's telling you whose fault it is. We'll be back right after this. Phone lines are open at 216-901-0933. We have time for a couple calls. 216-901-0933. We'll be right back.

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Saving babies, teaching sinners, hell's for losers, heaven's for winners. This work is not for beginners, I am blessed by you.

0: blessed by you. Anyhow, so you saw here last week about 60,000, I guess, you know, some said 50,000, some said 60,000 illegals invading Spain. And they claimed that they were allowed in by the Moroccan border guards. Obviously, they just sat there and watched, but Spain really didn't do much to try to stop them. But did you notice anything peculiar about that, John? Did you watch any of that?
1: I did not, Pastor Ernie. I didn't watch really anything of it.
0: I did. They were all young men. I watched a lot of it, and I saw thousands and thousands, and I saw two women in there. One was being helped by some guy out of these thousands, and another, and I'm thinking, because the one was very attractive, and I'm thinking, boy, how is she going to, without getting raped? Because, you know, what they did there at our border down here, coming across the border from New Mexico into Texas. So, but I found out she was actually from Spain, helping them to get into Spain. Let's go out to Illinois, and we have Carol.
1: Wow.
0: Carol, you're in the air.
2: Thank you. I haven't been calling because I haven't felt like America is enforcing our law. We have laws. We don't have Sharia law. We have American law. And we have people who are in very high positions who shouldn't be there. They are not citizens. And I think we need to investigate that. I think you have been trying to speak the truth, but we're in the weeds instead of out in the open about this. And I would love to see America stand for our law. I also would like to see our police and our service people and people who work so hard like you to take care of our country and to stand for God's truth. I would like to see that enforced. And I think that will make a huge difference. Anyway, that's the beginning of what I think and have to say.
0: Well, you know, you're in complete agreement with us, and we're seeing this starting because, again, you saw what happened in Europe. In England, and what they did, and in fact, their plan is, they're not even trying to hide it, is to take over city by city, elect mayors in the cities, okay? And what they have done is, some of these very small towns are less populated. Towns of, say, 1,000 or two people, they brought in 1,000 or two people, it's where they become the majority. And so they take over, they elect themselves as mayors, and like you go there to Dearborn, Michigan, here you have where the mayor's Muslims, the police chief's Muslims, and pretty much they're under Sharia law. They're actually under Sharia law, where they've actually had meetings, city council meetings, where Christians were told they're not welcome there, to come, so...
2: Yes.
0: And you have the same thing. Right now there's like 46 Muslims, hardcore Muslims, that have been sworn in on the Quran and not the Bible. And
2: absolutely not. Not in America. They should not be. Mm-mm. This is America. Yeah. This is not Iran. And this is not anywhere in Europe. This is America. We love God, we love His law, and we love our law, which is God's law.
0: Amen. And so, but we have to push it back. Now, remember, one thing, there's one major thing that America has that all of these other nations didn't. And by the way, you know that now in France they're pushing back. They're deporting them, a number of them, to back to North Africa.
2: God bless. Same thing that's happening.
0: Yeah.
2: Yeah.
0: And I'm sorry, did you say something there, Andy?
2: No, just I agree.
0: Okay. All right. All right, very good. All right, yeah. Well, thank you for calling. God bless and have a
2: Thank you for listening.
0: All righty. Call again, Carol, call again. Let's go out to I'm sorry, who did you say we have there?
3: Sheila.
0: Let's go to Michigan and we have Sheila. Sheila, it's about time you called.
4: Oh, well, I'm sorry. I'll make it kind of quick. I just thought about that this week that I heard something about the one that wrote some of the books, War and Peace, Count Leo Tolstoy, and he begged the United States. And his circle, that his time was in the 1860s, you know, right on up. But he begged America to help Israel. You know, he was a peace loving man. Now he adored women, and so he was not a good family man that way. But he did have that. But you know, we're still one of the many wars that we have fought, the Cold War. Was still fighting what we messed up with, and President Kennedy was trying to be helpful the best he could. But I just, you know, I think some of our stuff, it comes back, and we're kind of repeating our what we didn't learn.
0: Well, you may have some points there. Right now, you know, Kennedy wanted to do... He knew about the military-industrial complex. Eisenhower warned him about that. You had the Iron Mountain Report there with Kennedy. And Kennedy wanted to defund the CIA. Okay, so did Reagan. And, well, you saw how far that got them. Now, from what I understand, that the Trump wanted to do the very same thing, to because the CIA has become... What do you think, John? Totally rogue?
1: Oh, yeah, Pastor Ernie. Oh, my. It's a dangerous organization.
0: Now, the new, the director of the CIA is straight, but he's still in there, and he still has a lot of the stay-behinds in there in the CIA. But, yeah, we're dealing with some of the same issues, but we got the new issues here. And see, all the way back, John... Do you remember back in the 90s, we warned people. Back in the 90s, we were warning people. I had Pat Buchanan on here with me about Islam. In fact, we told people back, we warned people back there in those days that they were talking about using commercial aircraft to take down buildings. You know, way before they did that. Go ahead.
1: No, you're right, Mr. Ernie. You're right on with it. Go ahead.
0: But we actually sent out DVDs. We sent out DVDs, and in there they showed where there's 90, back in the 90s, there were 90 jihadist training camps in America. And they were there. They were training to take over America. And the FBI was aware of them, but they, you know, they didn't do anything to stop them. And so, again... Now, here's the difference between us and France and Britain and Canada and these other. Ireland's having a big problem now there, too, with them. And that is, we're armed. America is armed. There's an estimated right now, John, that there's an estimated 20 million Americans that will stand up and fight and to keep their freedom. What do you think?
1: Well, it's spotty, Pastor Ernie. It depends upon where you are, what state you're in. But in other words, it could be lopsided. It could be a lot in some state and very few in others. I can't see it big in Massachusetts Vermont, Connecticut, Rhode Island. You know, I can't see them making a big, strong stand, Pastor.
0: No. I tell you, I think, I know where I live, you would see one. And if, you know, if you have any doubts, go to the Tea Party meeting this coming Monday night at 6:30 at 8200 Cedar Road. The Metzenbaum Center, that's the Metzenbaum Center in Cedar Road in Chesterland, Ohio. It's right on Cedar Road, about 1/2 mile west of Route 306, about 1/2 mile west of 306 on the north side of the road. That's the Metzenbaum Center, and that's where they're going to have the Tea Party meeting there. Lord's willing, I'll be there. Normally I'm there, and I normally open in prayer and say a few words. This last one I missed because of a knee injury. But anyhow, we're coming up to that time we come to, and John, where you always like at least 7 minutes. Well, right now, you would have 8 minutes if you would like to give an invitation. Would you like to do that?
1: Well, I would, Pastor Ernie, and I'd like to finish up what we started on that brochure I wrote to the Muslims.
0: Sure. Well, go ahead, okay. and you want to pick it up with the, you left off with the, I believe, the promise of eternal life.
1: Yes, yes. So I may take my time on this to explain some things, but it's kind of self-explanatory. All right. Remember, the title of this brochure is Islam and the Promise of Eternal Life. Islam does not have a promise of eternal life. They're going to be in terror, according to their own writings, on the Day of Judgment when they stand before Allah. But for us that believe in the Lord Jesus Christ, it's exactly the opposite. So let's go. The promise of eternal life. For God so loved the world that he gave his only begotten Son, that whosoever believes in him should not perish, but have everlasting life. God loves all people, but the problem of sin blocks paradise with him. There is no one who can deliver us from sin, because everyone from Adam onwards is under the penalty. And I already explained that the we inherit, we are genetically descendants from Adam. And when Adam fell into sin, and the sin nature came on him, that's passed to us. So no one from Adam can be a savior, because everyone needs to be saved from sin. God's plan sent Jesus Christ from heaven to be born of a virgin. Therefore, he was free from the penalty. Thus, through Christ, there is the way to eternal life and paradise. That this is God's one and only way. There's only one way, folks, and that's through Jesus Christ. Jesus said, I am the way, the truth, and the life. No man comes to the Father but by me. So the verse to cover that is, the first man is of the earth, earthly. The second man is the Lord from heaven, 1 Corinthians 15:47. God proved his great love for us by sending his only begotten Son to die on the cross for our sins. 3 days later, he rose from the dead. Whosoever believes in him has the promise of eternal life and assurance of never perishing. God was able to make this promise because all things are of God, who reconciled us to himself by Jesus Christ. God was in Christ, reconciling the world to himself and not counting their sins to them. We plead with you in Christ's behalf. Be reconciled with God, for God has made Jesus to be sin for us, who knew no sin, that in him we might be made the righteousness of God. That's 2 Corinthians 5:18-20. God's pleading with you through these scriptures, folks, and me and Pastor Ernie here speaking them to you. We're pleading you too, pleading also to you, be reconciled to God. On the cross, Jesus took the penalty for all our sins, and God placed his righteousness in us. This is the reason we have assurance of eternal life. Jesus dying on the cross was not a sign of weakness, but of God's love and assurance of eternal life. If you reject God's love, then you will pay the full penalty for your sin in hell separated from God. This is reality, folks. If you reject Christ, the penalty then you have to pay yourself. Now, this is a little bit about what the Koran says about Jesus Christ. The Koran makes two tremendous admissions, which agree with the Bible and Christ are necessary for eternal life. The first, found in Surah 19:20, acknowledges his virgin birth, while the second, found in Surah 19:19, which states he lived a sinless life. Both these admissions together are the foundation that Christ is Savior. This is two-thirds towards God's promise of eternal life. The final step is repentance from sin and faith in Jesus Christ as Savior, which completes God's promise of eternal life. In the book of Revelation, which gives a glimpse into heaven, the people there tell us how they obtained eternal life and also claim that heaven is open to all who trust Christ as Savior. Quote, "For you were slain and has purchased to God by your blood out of every tribe and people and nation and language." Right now, you can have the assurance of eternal life, just like the people who are already in heaven. Folks, the people in heaven told us how they got there, exactly by Jesus dying and shedding his blood to redeem them. I invite you to receive God's promise of eternal life with a prayer like this. I repent of my sin and turn to Jesus Christ as my Savior. I believe he was born a virgin and was totally sinless. I confess that Christ suffered and died on the cross to pay the penalty for my sin. He bodily rose from the dead. I confess that Jesus Christ is the Son of God. Because Christ paid the penalty for my sin, I now know I have God's promise of eternal life. Thank you for sending Jesus Christ as the Savior. And now, as a believer, I will follow him in water baptism. These things I write unto you, that you may believe on the name of the Son of God, and you may know that you have eternal life, and that you may believe on the name of the Son of God. 1 John 5:13. Pastor Ernie, how much time is left?
0: How much time do I have, Andy? He got about 2 minutes left.
1: Oh, okay. I also added a part here that I skipped. And I believe this is very important. This is for people that have just confessed Christ as their Savior. Father God, I ask that you heal my broken heart. I forgive anyone who broke my heart. Please heal it from fear, anxiety, terror, hate, depression, bitterness, and rejection, and free me from all addiction. Thank you for sending Jesus Christ to heal the brokenhearted. Now, folks, that's what I just shared, the first part which we heard earlier and I ended in. That's how we have assurance of eternal life, that we are not terrified of God when we stand before him, and that's really for blessing us, rewards in that. We're not afraid because he is our loving Father that he sent Jesus to, in love, to redeem us from our sin. He didn't have to do that, but he loves us. He's a loving God. So to have that love in you, as earlier, it's like a young child with his father. That's the bonding God wants with us. You need to come out of the sin. Jesus Christ paid the penalty for it. That's why he had to die on the cross. There's a penalty for sin. So we're pleading with you, like the scripture said, be reconciled to God. Today is the day of salvation. according to the Bible. Don't put it off, folks. We don't have tomorrow. We have only today. So, Pastor Ernie, I think that's everything that I had to say.
0: Well, I think you said it very well. How much time, Andy? All righty, very good. Well, that is a great brochure when you get them together. We have to maybe use this in one of our mailings, okay? Because we send out quite a few. You have to send me. Yeah. It's a great thing to give to a Muslim. Well,
1: Pastor Ernie, and, tell them the cover, how the cover looks on it.
0: Well, the cover is a picture of paradise. And
1: It's beautiful, isn't it?
0: Yeah, it is. And I would imagine it's in full color. This is black and white.
1: It's a beautiful one, Pastor.
0: All righty. How much time now, Andy? Now it's time to say thanks for being here. Well, I want to say good night. I want to say God bless. Don't forget Church at the Pavilion. And always, keep fighting the fight. Fight. Fight. Fight.
1: Fight.
0: Fight. Fight. We did it before Trump. Fight. Fight.
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12: 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And Michael, a lot of people may be thinking, well, what do you mean that Bibles aren't available? I'm thinking in my house, I've got five or six sitting on a shelf that I never even open.
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16: In 1796, George Washington made one of the most consequential decisions in American history. He chose not to seek a third term as president. So why does that matter? Because America was not built on permanent rulers. It was built on ordered liberty. Faith teaches that authority is a stewardship, not a possession. Leaders are accountable to God for how they use power. And why does that still matter today? Because republics survive when leaders respect limits and citizens defend them. Washington's lesson still stands. A republic is preserved when power has limits. And public service remains a duty to God and country, not a path to personal rule.

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5: I'm going to feel a little joy when I pray. I'm going to delight in the midst of prayer. I'm going to find happiness in prayer. That's why there's so little prayer. It's because people have a tradition that's brought down to them that's not even the mind of God. Now, there's times of repentance, and there's times of intercession, and there's times of groaning and pleading before God, sure. But the basic picture of prayer is relationship with God. And He's alive. He's not dead. And He's happy. He's not teed off. He's a joyful God. And I can rejoice without ceasing and pray without ceasing both.

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Good evening, Night Vision friends and family. We're glad to be with you tonight. It's now just after the midnight hour, EST, 12:17, and here in Central, we are at 11:17, and we're glad to be with you. Thank you for being patient, as we're a little slow to get started this evening, but hope you enjoyed the music that was playing, carefully picked by our station engineer, Maureen. We're so appreciative of her. Tonight I'm going to read from the book of Proverbs, chapter 18, verse 10. The name of the Lord is a strong tower. The righteous runneth into it and is safe. Tonight we're going to spend some time in prayer for those in need. We're going to spend some time in prayer of celebration. And we're going to do some prayer of thanksgiving, because that's what Night Vision Ministries is all about, bringing your needs and your praise reports in front of the throne of God and finding his blessings in our lives. I chose this scripture this evening. As you know, every Friday when I take time to prepare for this, the Lord will give me a scripture. Sometimes it's just something that pops up. And tonight it was one of those pop-up moments. And I just remembered that there's this wonderful scripture in the book of Proverbs that lets us know that God has prepared for us a place that we can go whenever we are in trouble. Whenever we are having issues that perplex us and challenges us, and we can't understand exactly why we are going through some dilemma, when we're living our lives right and we're loving the Lord and we're doing things according to the Word of God, and all of a sudden we have problems that creep up out of nowhere. There's a sickness. There's a job loss. There's perhaps an accident. Whatever it is that kind of starts trying to kick us off track and getting us out of balance. And then when those situations happen, if we're not careful, we'll run to the wrong antidotes. We'll run to the doctor and we'll ask for some help to keep us more relaxed. Perhaps we'll run to our friends and we'll complain about what we're going through. It may be a relative. It could be any number of things. Or perhaps in some cases, I've heard, I mean, Christians can make mistakes. Maybe they'll run to the bar to meet with some friends and have a few drinks and then

feel condemned about what happened and transpired after that, because all the places that we run to, except for to God, is a problem. You're never going to find the solutions. You're never going to find the peace, the joy that passes all understanding in the time of turmoil, unless you run to the right source. And that's why Proverbs chapter 18, verse 10 is so important. I want to read it again. The name of the Lord is a strong tower. The righteous runneth into it and is safe. You know, we are taught in the New Testament that everything we do in word or in deed, do it all, the apostle said, in the name of the Lord Jesus. So what is that name that is our tower? It's the name of Jesus. Why, when we're praying over people, do we pray in the name of Jesus? We do that because the Bible says that all power is given unto us, because we can use, we've been given a license when we come into a relationship with Jesus Christ and we become called according to his purposes, then we suddenly have a new power available to us. In fact, I often say this, the scripture tells us that greater is he that is in us than he that is in the world. You don't have to call upon your own strength. You don't have to call upon your friend's strength. You don't have to call upon your relatives or even your pastor or clergyman or a psychiatrist or we have a source, the Bible tells us, and that source is a strong tower, and the righteous can run into it and they're saved. And so you may say, well, Brother Jonathan, I've sinned. I've done some things. I'm not a righteous person. Let's talk about that for a minute. Let's look in the Old Testament who the Bible called righteous people. Let's look at their failures and their problems and the things that happened in their life. Some very severe murders and adulterous relationships. And yet the Lord said he counted them righteous because of their faith in him. If you have faith in the Lord Jesus and you have counted him as your Lord and Savior and you have committed your life to him, then you are righteous, not because of your good works, not because of your abilities to speak profoundly or because of your gifts that you may give into ministries or at your church or whatever it is that you may do or the amount of witnessing that you do. You're called righteous because Jesus covered you with his blood and he removed all sins and all stains from your life when you came into a relationship with him. And I often think that we don't take the authority over our lives and over our situations the way that God wants us to do, especially when you read his word and it tells you in so many different scriptures about being able to call upon the name of the Lord when you're in trouble, when there's problems, and he will hear you, and he will answer your prayer. Tonight we're coming together with thanksgiving for the fact that almost 59 years this wonderful ministry has been coming live over various radio stations, starting in the great city of Detroit, and now we're in several metropolitan areas, Denver, Colorado recently, also we are in Birmingham, Alabama, and our most recent metropolitan area that we're in is the most major one in the United States, and that's New York. And we're here to proclaim the gospel of Jesus, that the prayer of faith will save the sick and the Lord will raise them up. We need to anoint ourselves with oil. Sometimes the oil is simply the word of God by reading the word of God for words of faith and encouragement. And when we get that into our hearts and we begin to meditate on it day and night, and we begin to put God to the test by calling out these various scriptures throughout the word of God,
that tells us that we have authority and dominion over Satan, over sickness, over our finances, over every temptation. And we begin to understand the power that God has placed and given us because we are called by his name. I just feel so, encouraged right now as I'm speaking this evening here in the studio of what we can accomplish if we focus on remembering that the name of the Lord, Jesus' name, that name is a strong tower. And the righteous run into it. That's you and me. And we're safe. Who's righteous? If you know the Lord, if you're called according to his purposes, if you live your life with him in first place, you're righteous. Well, Brother Jonathan, I made a mistake today and I said a word I shouldn't have said. Ask the Lord to forgive you. He's just. The Bible says where sin abounds, the grace of God does much more abound. Get that out of your heart. Get it right. Jesus didn't say that people weren't saved because he wasn't able to save them. They were not saved because of their lack of belief. I'm talking about saved in the miracles that have been performed. But if a person didn't believe, he went to his own family in his own area where he was raised. The Bible tells us that not many people were healed because of their unbelief, because they couldn't get past that they had seen him building houses. They couldn't get past that they had seen him being a little boy. They couldn't get past his past to see the beautiful future that God was giving to each one of them. So I want to encourage everyone tonight, as we start taking calls, which we will shortly, as the calls start ringing in, we're going to pray in the name of Jesus that the Holy Spirit will reach through and touch you, that he'll bring about peace that passeth all understanding, that you'll be reminded that his name is a strong tower. You call upon his name in the time of trouble. The Lord is with you. He wants to heal you. He wants to touch your life. He wants you to make it to heaven. He wants your family to make it. He wants those kids that might be right now out living a lascivious life that you know are far from the Lord. He wants your children to be saved. We got to call upon the name of the Lord. Join me right now. I'm going to pray. We were a little late getting on tonight because of some challenges. You have to understand we go through several different connections in order to get to the various radio stations that we're on. And sometimes it's just the technology just does not work as smoothly as we want it to work. But we persevered. We prayed. It was praying as we were trying to get everything connected. Lord, help us get into this place where these setbacks, these challenges cease to exist. Help us, Lord. Get us into the place, Lord, that we can be of service to those that are listening to us, that are longing for a touch of God that we can pray with. So pray with me. Those of you that are listening, let's pray together. Heavenly Father, we come before you this evening. We lift up your holy name, the name above every name. In the name of Jesus, Lord, we pray a covering on this broadcast this evening. We pray for those that are listening, who are wanting a touch of God in their lives, and they're not exactly sure where to turn to. Help them to be reminded that the only place to turn to in the time of trouble, Lord, is to your name, because it is a tower and a refuge, and we are righteous, and we run into it, and we're saved. We call upon the name of Jesus tonight, Lord, to touch these lips of clay, this mortal, this me, Lord, that I'm just like everyone else, but I believe in you. I trust in you. I have faith in your name. That when I pray the prayer of faith, joined by so many others that are listening in the various broadcast vicinities that we're in, that miracles will be done.
healings will be done, physical, spiritual, mental. Lord, I just ask that your mighty hand will touch and move the mountains in people's lives, Lord, that are needing you in a mighty, mighty way. Lord, we give this to you this evening. We ask you to be in every part of this broadcast. In the mighty name of Jesus, amen. The lines are open. We're off to a little bit of a late start. We're 30 minutes into the night's program, partly because of what I said earlier, but partly because I just felt anointed by the Holy Spirit to do talking that I did to somebody who's needing to redirect their energies from poor me to fortunate me. I know Jesus. I have a strong tower. When I call in tonight and I ask for prayer, I'm going to believe it's going to be done. This is not just a foolish act of just wanting to be prayed for, but this is an act of faith that no matter what, we're going to hold on to the horns of the altar and we're going to continue to try to reach God until we reach him and until he reaches back and he brings about the solution to the situation that you're going to. So the lines are open. I'm ready for calls. And while we're getting for our first call, waiting for our first calls to come in, I'm going to play a special promotion about our ministry and what it means to you, to your family, and to others that are just coming to know the Lord.

0: yet, no. I wasn't. You don't hear me speaking at all? Okay. So we just played the promo, and I want to make sure that I'm you all can hear me. It's not going over the air now. That's not a good thing at all. So the last 15 minutes has been nothing. I see. No, I wasn't speaking. I was playing a promo. It did not. You didn't hear the promo at all, so that's a problem. Well, we're back live, and ladies and gentlemen, I apologize. I played a promo, and I'm going to go ahead and verbally talk about it for a second here. So we have our streaming simulcast on YouTube, which we welcome you to join us, and you can be a part of the live audience within the streaming video. 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That's Night Vision Ministries Live Prayer, or you could just put in Night Vision Live Prayer. 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Now, as far as calling in this evening, we are open. The lines are open. Let me give you the phone numbers to call into. The number to dial in and talk with me on the air is 313-998-2300. Again, that number is 313-998-2300. 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That's 313-998-2400. Again, 313-998-2400. The lines are open. I'm ready to pray for those of you that are in need. 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Again, the number to dial me to directly is 313-998-2300. The lines are open, and we're waiting for your call. This is a great time to start calling. As you know, you may be the first caller of the evening, and that's great. And then folks start calling in behind you. And sometimes we just need someone to start the ball rolling. So if you've been thinking about calling in and giving us a praise report, maybe there's no particular need that you have, but you're a faithful listener for Night Vision Ministries, I just want you to know we want to hear from you. And while we're talking about that, I want you to know that Night Vision Ministries is 100% listener supported. That means our faithful listeners and partners that continue to give, we appreciate it, because that's what helps keeps us on the air, allowing us to spread the word of God, to pray the prayer of faith, and to continue to be a partner for our radio ministry in the different areas that we're in. And you say, well, you know what? I'd like to be a part of that. I'd like to help in the ministry. And we certainly don't want to take anything that would be sacrificial or would diminish what you're doing in your local church. But if the Lord blesses you and you feel that you could send a faith gift to Night Vision Ministries, it's easy to do. 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And we really appreciate it. We appreciate your prayers. Some people say, well, I don't have anything to give. Well, I understand that we do, but there are also other ways that you can help us. And on the website, Night Vision Ministries, there are different things, needs that we have, that maybe you have a talent or a gift in one of those areas. 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Get involved. You can get into the chat box with the other callers, talk to one another, bring it. And some people say, you know what, I'd rather put my prayer request right there. And if you do, we'll absolutely bring your prayer request before the Lord and pray for you. And we will bring your name if you give us your name, or you may not want to leave your name, but we'll still pray for you, and we'll bring it up before the Lord. The lines are open. I'm waiting for our first caller, 313-998-2300. Again, 213-998-2300. I'm going to go back to our regular screen here. And those of you that are just joining me, I hope you have your cup of coffee ready like I do, because we're going to spend some time together tonight. We're going to praise the Lord. We're going to pray unto the Lord. And we're going to give a prayer of thanksgiving. And we're going to be thankful in all that we do. So go ahead. If you've been waiting, the lines are open. Maureen, we have room for several calls right now, don't we? We do. I don't hear that we've got any. I'm not seeing any calls yet. But if you've been feeling. Okay. So our engineer just let me know. I think we've got some people calling in. Let's take those calls. Good evening. You're on Night Vision Live Prayer. How can we pray with you tonight? Hello, caller. Can you hear me okay? I'm ready to take your request. Maureen, I'm having some problems here. I don't hear the caller. All right. Very good. Good evening, caller. You're on Night Vision Live Prayer. How can we pray with you this evening?
1: Hey, can you hear me now?
0: I can hear you. Yes, I can.
1: All right, I'm listening. How are you doing? Good. I'm listening out of a station out of Birmingham, which I thought was funny that you mentioned. And you brought up Michigan. So tonight I was led to the hospital to a friend of mine that's from Michigan that's on his way via ambulance to Birmingham now. And he's just got the deck stacked up against him, but he's a man of faith, and he's at peace with whatever God's will is in his life. But me and some of the other guys in our prayer group are just asking God for just something big, just for his glory, for this man to be able to give testimony on what Christ did for him and bringing him out of this situation that his body's in.
0: Can you give me his first name?
1: His name's Todd. I just felt led to call and ask you to pray over him. And whoever may hear that, having faith that God can do anything, and that's what I'm believing in, that he can fix all this because he created him.
0: Yes. You know, it's amazing how often we forget what a great God we have. The Bible says that while we were yet unborn, that he knit us together with his fingers. I'm paraphrasing. Yes. So of course he knows everything about us, brother. And so I'm gonna pray right now in Jesus' name for Todd. And I'm gonna pray that the Lord will answer, and that we're gonna see a miracle in Todd's life. And I'm looking forward to getting a victory report. Tonight is a real night of faith. I feel it. I feel the Holy Ghost so strong. Here, my little studio that I'm advertising from, or I'm not advertising, but broadcasting from, and you just agree with me on that. Those of you that are listening, we have, I don't know how well you can hear the caller, but I want to let you know that he was taken from the hospital. He was from Detroit, but he's down in Birmingham, Alabama. The Lord laid it on this brother's heart to call in for Todd, that the Lord would do a miracle. So let's pray. Heavenly Father, in Jesus' mighty name, Lord, we pray for Todd this evening, wherever he's at in the hospital room. Maybe it's in an emergency room. Lord, maybe it's in intensive care. But wherever it is, Lord, you and your love cannot be hidden. You can find us in the darkest places. And you can find us in the brightest lights. You can find us, Lord, in the most despairing and difficult situations. And there's nothing like a medical situation when you're facing death. Heavenly Father, I ask in Jesus' name that the mighty hand of God will reach down and raise Todd up. Let the Holy Spirit begin to begin to permeate his body. Let him feel the warmth as if it's an anointing of holy oil from the top of his head to the sole of his feet. Lord Jesus, I pray in your name that you'll go before this brother when he goes back to see his friend in the hospital and see a different person, a person that's been healed, that's been set free. Lord, that the disease, the illness, the sickness, the heart problems, whatever it is, will be gone in Jesus' name. That he'll be raised, Lord, up, raised up for a special purpose, Lord. His calling isn't finished. He still has work to be done. He's a child of yours, Lord. Todd loves you. He's called by you. He has peace with whatever you're going to do. But, Lord, when you have friends that are still praying the prayer of faith, and asking, Lord, that you'll be raised up, and there must be a purpose still for your life. And I pray over Todd in the hospital right now. Father, touch him, raise him up. Lord, give him not just a spirit of peace, but a spirit of conquering, Lord, and of victory. In Jesus' mighty name we pray. We give you the glory, Lord, and we thank you for your mighty touch and for the miraculous power that we have when we call upon your name. Thank you, Jesus. We give you the praise, Lord. Amen, amen, amen. Brother, thank you for calling in. The Lord is with you. God bless you. You're a good friend, and that is amazing what you did for him. You know, maybe we're late just because we needed to talk to you to get started tonight. So you were our first caller.
1: Everything that you talked about prior to opening up this was like repeat a conversation we had tonight, or things that like I believe in like 100%, and what God's been dealing with me. It's he directed my steps today, every single one of them, to put me where he put me when he put me. And he's not done with Todd, am I? And the way that I feel in my spirit is he's not done with him, and having faith that he's gonna do something with him for his glory is, that's the only thing I can hope and cling to right now.
0: The Lord is using you to intercede on behalf of someone. And the Bible gives us different references of standing in the gap for someone. And the Lord is using you for your friend this evening. And I just bless you, brother. And you just keep walking the faith. And I feel like the Lord has got his hand upon you. He's guiding you. He's delivered you from some things, and he's set you free. And he's brought you into a relationship with him that far surpasses any other relationship you've ever experienced in your life. And he has his mighty hand upon you and has placed a covering upon you. And I'm so thankful. I don't know your name, but I just felt that in my spirit to say to you. I know that sometimes I don't always say things like that. I'm trying to be careful, but I feel it in my spirit to let you know that what God has called you to do, do it. Don't wait. Don't look to the left or the right. Because God says, look across. Look, I'm on the other side already, and I'm calling you closer. So continue on the walk that God has started you on. Be encouraged, man. Be at good peace. Remember that scripture that I quoted, Proverbs 18:10, that the name of the Lord is a strong tower. The righteous runneth into it and are saved. And just call upon the name of Jesus. Let him go before you. He's there for you. And for your friend, and tell your prayer group that we appreciate their prayers as well. They'll remember Night Vision Live prayer. We get a lot of attacks in our ministry from technicality things because we're trying to reach so many different stations simultaneously, and it can be a little bit challenging. But you know what? We persevere. We get to talk with people like you. We get to pray the prayer of faith over people, And the devil's always going to fight that sort of thing. So, oh, 100%. Amen. So God bless you, man. Thank you for calling in. And let us know how things go, will you?
1: I will. I'll follow up, I promise. And thank you.
0: Perfect. God bless you, brother. Have a good evening.
1: You
0: thank
1: too.
0: You for calling.
1: You too. Good night.
0: Bye-bye. Good night. Now, Maureen, do we have the other caller on hold, or do we have other calls that it seemed we had dropped? Okay, let's go ahead and get to the next one. Good evening, caller. You're on Night Vision Live Prayer. How can we pray with you tonight? Hello, caller. You're on Night Vision Live Prayer. How can we pray with you this evening? I hear that. Okay. Okay. Is there a third caller? Okay. I believe that we had a loss of a couple of callers, and we apologize for that. Sometimes the Lord just anoints in a certain way. We pray longer than normal. Usually we spend 3 to 5 minutes per caller. But, you know, when the Spirit of the Lord moves, you have to move with it. So if you got dropped off the line, please dial back in. We want to pray with you. Your call is important. Your prayer request is important. Your words of faith are important. And you know what? One of the things that is so encouraging is when people call in and they talk about what God has done for them. Because it helps other people know that the Lord Jesus is moving and he's touching other lives. And that, if we can just catch on to that, and we enjoy those kind of calls too. So if you're waiting to call, or if you've called earlier and got disconnected, please dial back in. Here's the numbers. Area code 313-998-2300 is our on-air number. That will talk, you'll call in, you'll talk to me. First, you'll go through the station engineer, then I'll get connected to you. That number again, 313-998-2300 to reach us and to call out your prayer request over the airwaves. Again, we're in multiple cities now. We have a lot of people listening. 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Get connected. Get on our chat line. Talk with the folks that are also there already, and you can put your prayer request there as well. So it's a nice way of also being able, if you're having troubles getting through on the phone line, to get your prayer. Oh, boy. So our station engineer has just let me know that we're having some issues when it comes to people calling in. We answer the phone, and there's no response from the callers. So if that's the case, if you're having some issues dialing in, please do me a favor. If you have access to the Internet, go to YouTube, and you can dial in that way as well, by going and looking up Night Vision Live Prayer and come at it on our chat line. Let us know what your request is. We have another caller. Good evening, caller. You're on Night Vision Live Prayer. How can we pray with you this
2: evening? Yeah. Is this Jordan Dodge, or who am I speaking to?
0: This is Brother Jonathan.
2: Okay, Brother Jonathan, yeah. I listened to the show. I got saved, like, I think maybe some 6-5 months ago. And then I'm going through some stuff. I called it before, and I need God in my life. I need him to help me in so many ways, my loneliness. But I just, the other day, I went to the hospital for breathing problems, and I had came up with COPD, which I've been struggling. I stopped smoking cigarettes. It's been 4 or 5 days that I stopped smoking. And I'm praying that the Lord may take this away, because it's making me uncomfortable. And I'm going to be traveling soon to New York for a couple of days, and this could be a nuisance. Of course, we do this to ourselves when we smoke, you know. but what can I say? I repented, and I would love for him to heal me if possible. And I'm finding it hard to walk around with these. I got to get me a portable breather. You know what I mean? Those things that you put on your nose. I have it on right now. And it's a long story about my life. I find myself in Florida. I don't like living here. My mother passed away. It's a long story. But please pray for me because I'm running out of options. And I'm going to church. I'm taking some disciple classes. But I need God to intervene in my life and to so I can go on with my life. You know, just layers of things that have been happening to me, and it's overwhelming me. And I thank God for you for this, these types of stations because, you know, we want to look for hope, but what we see on the air lately is just music. And I have no problem with gospel music, but I think we need shows like this because I know there's a lot more people than me that depend on these stations for hope. Anyway, sorry for talking too much. Please, brother, pray for me.
0: Brother, tell me your name again, please. Your first name?
2: Hector. H-E-C-O-T-R. Hector.
0: Okay, Brother Hector. Let me pray with you right now. And those of you that are listening, let's join together praying for Brother Hector. He's suffering from COPD, correct? Is that what I understood you to say?
2: Yes.
0: I think that's what you said.
2: Indeed.
0: He's having to now wear oxygen. He's having to go up to New York. He's got some issues going on. Let's pray for him in Jesus' name. Lord, we come before you for our brother, Lord, who's just recently found you by the grace of God. And Lord, he's still reeling from the things that are going on. He has you in his life. He loves you, Lord, as you know, because you know his heart. He's trying, Lord, to get closer to you. But these challenges in life, Lord, they wear people down. You know this, Lord, because you came, you lived on this earth, you took on our skin, so to speak, our humanity, and you know what pain that it feels to be human. And that's why you died upon the cross. You took 39 stripes upon your back, one for this representative of every major disease to mankind, 39 different strands. You took a beating so that we could be free. Father, I pray tonight, Lord, in your precious name, ease the pain. Ease, Lord, the sense of despair that Brother Hector is going through, Lord. Give him faith. Help him to remember that your name is a strong tower. He can call upon the name of Jesus. He can plead the blood of Jesus to cover his life, and you're there, Lord. You're as close as the mention of your name. Keep him, Lord, in your mighty hands, close to your heart. Lord, let him be blessed with peace during this difficult time and struggle of his medical issues and the things that he's going through. Father, help him, Lord, not just in a physical sense, but, Lord, help his spirit to be uplifted tonight. Help his heart to have hope. Let him feel a new, fresh anointing in the Holy Spirit. In Jesus' mighty name, bless him, Lord. Lead him, Lord. Help him to follow you with all of his heart. In Jesus' mighty name, we thank you, Lord, and we give you the praise and glory. Amen. Brother Hector, the Lord is with you. Don't doubt it for a second. He cares about
2: you.
0: He cares about your problems, and he's with you. And he wants to take care of you. Just give it to Jesus. Amen.
2: Thank you, brother. And God bless you and God bless that radio station. Thank you. I'll be listening. Thank
0: all right,
2: you, brother.
0: Great. God bless you. Have peace. Be at peace.
2: You too.
0: Amen.
2: Bye-bye.
0: Maureen, do we have another caller right now? All right. I'll take that call. Then we'll be at the top of the hour. Good evening, caller. You are on Night Vision Live Prayer. How can we pray with you this evening? Good evening, caller. You're live on Night Vision Live Prayer. I cannot hear you. I can hear some noise, but I can't hear you speaking. Uh, Let me reach out to our station engineer. Can you hear anyone speak on the line, or are you hearing what I'm hearing?
3: I hear what you mean.
0: Okay. Why don't we go to, we're getting closer to the top of the hour. Caller, if you can try to dial back in, because we're having a hard time hearing you. We definitely want to pray with you, and I do believe you're doing your best, but there's certain issues where we have no idea what's going on, except that we can't hear your voice. We can hear some noises, but we can't hear your voice. So if you don't mind disengaging and calling back in, Maureen, the lines are open, correct, right now, except for this one caller. Okay. Why don't we go ahead and do that? We got one more minute before you can do it, I believe. But if you can do it early, that's fine. But let's do a station identification, and then if we get done with that, if we don't have a caller, why don't we play a song and give some folks a moment or two to get themselves together, dial in. All right, get ready to call us at 313-998-2300. Again, that's our on-air live number. 313-998-2300. That will reach me, and I will pray with you, and will answer. Believe that God will answer your prayers. If you want to reach our offline number and talk directly with one of our prayer partners, the number is 313-998-2400. 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And that number is 313-998-2400. 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That number is 313-998-2300. 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

0: Thank you. All right. Good evening, caller. You're calling Night Vision Live Prayer. Happy prayer for tonight.
1: Oh, yes. I hear you.
0: Okay.
1: Oh, John, I hear myself. Okay. I prayed to get on to get true. I'm true. I got true. Brother John, I'm praying for situations that are making me very anxious, and I keep trusting the Lord. I have a relationship with him, and I just keep calling on him too. Could you pray for my healing, for my mind, for peace, to be myself again? I'm going through very bad situations, very hard, but God is my helper. So, and to feel myself again. And for my daughter, she's in China. She has problems with her legs and her immune system. Yes. I just sleep good tonight and protection here where I am.
0: Amen. Amen. Well, and can you give me your first name again, please?
1: Mary.
0: Mary. And what is your daughter's name?
1: Excuse me?
0: Your daughter's first name that you want us to pray for?
1: Lisa.
0: Lisa. Well, you know, Mary, we have a God that is for us. He's not against us. We have a God that has told us that he'll bring us perfect peace, whose mind is stayed upon him. Did you
1: that's
0: know that
1: true.
0: Scripture in the Bible? Is it that if whose mind is stayed upon me, I will keep in perfect peace. And also, the Lord tells us, as I've been reading that scripture tonight in Proverbs chapter 18, verse 10, that the name of the Lord is a strong tower, and the righteous runneth in and are saved. And we can stand upon these promises, and there's so many other promises about the Lord bringing us peace in the midst of a storm. And I think about the disciples when they were out on the boat and the waves were overcoming them and they saw Jesus walking on the water. Remember that story?
1: Yes.
0: And they were afraid. They thought they saw a ghost until they heard him speak. And so, you know, I'm going to pray that you can hear the Lord speak to you in the middle of this storm going through.
1: Oh,
0: and
1: thank
0: bring
1: you.
0: All understanding, all right? So I'm going to pray now. Heavenly Father, you see this dear sister and what she's going through. Lord, this is your daughter. And Lord, you care about her mental peace and her comfort. Lord, you cared so much about it that you laid your life down and you died so that we could be healed by your stripes. And mental anguish is one of the toughest things. I'd rather take a beating than to feel depressed and go through a dark valley. Lord, because when you're going through those, sometimes it's hard to see the light at the end of the tunnel. So I pray, Heavenly Father, that you'll bring peace into Mary's heart, that you'll help her to remember that you have for her, Lord, a place prepared on the other side, that if we continue to follow after you, if we'll continue, Lord, to make you first in our life, that one day soon we'll be with you in eternity, where there'll be no more crying, there'll be no more sin, no more pain, no more anger, no more anguish, Lord. So I pray, Father, that you'll give her peace to know that you're holding her hand and you'll never let go of her. In regards to her daughter, Heavenly Father, the things that her daughter's going through, Lord, I just pray that you'll touch her. I pray, Father, that you will bring a sense of unity between herself and with you, that she'll come back, Lord, into your perfect plan for her life. Father, and that there'll be a healing, a physical healing, and a spiritual healing, Lord. That you'll touch this family, Mary and her daughter and others that are connected with her, Lord. That there'll be unity, there'll be a blessing, Lord. Lord, I pray that you shower her with love tonight, and that she'll feel your Holy Spirit, that she'll feel the anointing of the Holy Ghost, Lord, there in her home where she's at. And that she'll realize, Lord, that she's protected, that you have built a hedge of protection around her because she is your child. I thank you, Lord, for answering this prayer. I thank you for bringing peace into this home tonight, Lord, for your daughter. In Jesus' mighty name I pray. Amen. Amen. Amen. Thank you
1: praise
0: for calling
1: you,
0: in. God will
1: thank
0: be with you. He's around you. And he's brought to you the knowledge that he's there. And that's so important. If we once we know and we continue to tell the enemy of our souls, I am protected by the Holy Spirit. I am God's child. The Bible says, greater he that's in me than he that's in the world. And then you remember that his name, Jesus, the name of Jesus, is a strong tower. And how do we run into it? Because the way that we run into that strong tower is because we call upon the name of Jesus to cover us. Lord, in Jesus' name, to deliver us and to set us free. And so I want to encourage you to, when you're feeling this anxiety and you're feeling just like you're torn apart, get your Bible. That's the last place the devil wants you to go. But get your Bible out and begin to read all these beautiful passages where the Lord has promised to bring peace. He's promised to bring deliverance. He's called us his children. He's promised us to give us a life of overcoming and with joy. And let the Lord begin to lift up your spirit. Amen? Because he's
1: yes.
0: there for you. God bless
1: yes.
0: you. And keep
1: thank
0: you.
1: His
0: light and upon you. Amen. God bless you. Have a good evening. And I really appreciate your call. And I know other people are praying with me as well for you to feel better and to have peace in your heart. Amen?
1: Thank you.
0: All right. Let's go to the next one.
1: All right, thank you, brother.
0: God bless you. Good evening. You are on Night Vision Live Prayer. How can we pray with you this evening?
2: Yes. My name is Darla.
0: Hi, Darla.
2: Yes, yes. I was taking psychiatric medication, right? And it was like, it was beheading me. It was stopping the blood to my brain. I would like the doctor to discontinue all psychiatric medication, and I would like prayer for my mental health to be sound.
0: Okay. Okay, Sister Darla. Well, I know you believe in Jesus, because if you didn't, you wouldn't call this number, right? The Bible says, when
2: right.
0: two or three are gathered in my name, I'm there in the midst. So let's agree together in Jesus' name. And there's others that are listening that will be praying with us. So it's not just me and you. There's a whole host of people. And I know the Lord hears our prayer. The Bible says he's faithful
2: yes.
0: to us. And so let's just raise this up before the Lord. Amen? Let's pray. Heavenly Father.
2: Yes.
0: Father, I pray for this dear sister, Sister Darla, Lord, that loves you, that wants to be right by you. Lord, she's come across some problems in her life, some challenges. I pray, Father, that you will remove these challenges in Jesus' name. That you'll give her a mind of peace. Lord, that you will deliver her from the snare of the fowler. That you will set her free. That she'll no longer be a captive, Lord, to these feelings of depression and these feelings of anxiety, and these feelings, Lord, of not being able to cope with life. But help her to know, Lord, that greater is he that's in her, and that's the Holy Spirit, Jesus Christ, that's in her, than he that's in the world. Help her to stand upon the words of faith that the Bible gives us. Help her, Lord, to begin to call upon your name, in Jesus' name, in Jesus' name, in Jesus' name. Lord, I just pray that she'll walk every step that she takes in the name of Jesus, that she'll give the Lord all the space that he needs for the healing, the cleansing, Lord, the forgiveness, all the things, Lord, that's been bothering her. I pray, Lord, for a mental cleansing and for a healing of the mind. In Jesus' mighty name, we thank you, Lord. We give you the praise and glory for reaching down and touching this dear sister and helping her be delivered from these medications that are causing intense problems. More problems than the good that they're doing. In Jesus' mighty name. Thank you, Lord. Thank you, Lord, in Jesus' name. Sister, the Lord has you in his hands. Never forget it. Don't let the devil persuade you otherwise. Get into the Word of God. Grab your Bible. Let it be next to you. And when you're feeling these feelings, you can go to the Word of God and you can find those promises. Stand upon the Word of God. Amen? Amen. God bless you. I pray that you have a good night's rest.
2: All right.
0: going to go to the next caller. God bless you. Good evening, caller. You're
1: praise
0: on
1: praise the Lord, brother. We're so blessed to have you guys here in Colorado. Eileen here, and all my 81 years, he's been so faithful. Adopted as a young kid, and we've been chaplains in the prison and many storms. God has been our comfort, and his word is such a blessing. And we just pray for our family to live like Christians and show them.

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4: Just let her be honored as a woman of God and a person of faith. Let her prayer request, Lord, go up before you like a sweet fragrance. And Lord, I just pray that you'll answer her prayer. You'll heal the broken hearts and you'll mend the bridges. In Jesus' mighty name we pray. Let her family be brought back together in harmony and unison, Lord, because of the power of Jesus Christ. We pray this in your name, Lord. And we give you the praise and the glory for it in Jesus' name. Amen. God bless you, sister.
5: Amen. Hallelujah.
4: The Lord be with you and take care of you. Have a good rest tonight, all right?
5: Praise the Lord. Thank you.
4: And Jesus bless you. All right, we're on to the next caller. Good evening, caller. You're on Night Vision Live Prayer. How can we pray with you tonight?
6: God bless you, Jonathan. It's wonderful to hear you this morning. I'd like to pray for all the people that are in Night Vision Ministry, yourself and Pastor Bogle and everyone, and that the Night Vision Ministry becomes stronger and stronger each hour and each day. And then I'd like to pray for our country, the United States of America, our leaders and our families, that we reject Satan, follow Jesus, and we all take our part and pass on Jesus' word and get others to pass on his word with humble hearts. I ask your prayers tonight and for all of us and for our families. So many people have called in to just help us to follow Jesus. And thank you so much for taking my call tonight.
4: Absolutely, brother. What's your first name?
6: Thank you. Bill.
4: What did you for? Brother Bill. Let's
6: thank
4: pray together.
6: Right God now. Bless you.
4: Heavenly
6: thank
4: Father, you, Josh, Brother Josh,
6: thank
4: I'm
6: you,
4: sorry.
6: Jesus.
4: Yeah. Heavenly thank Father, you, we come before you tonight, Lord, to just raise your name up. We're going to raise your name up thank like a banner before all men. Lord, through prayer, that we can show the world by our prayer and our faith that Jesus is God. And that he is the only answer in this world that's so corrupt. And our families are often so corrupt. They're corrupted by sin. Our governments are corrupted by sin. Lord, we live in the greatest, freest country in the world. And some may say that's not true, but I know as I travel that this is a wonderful country. It's great. There's a lot of wonderful people here. But it's also a country that Satan is fighting. They're fighting, Lord, tooth and toenail to tear down our country, to tear down our families, starting first with our families, because so go the family, so goes the country. So, Lord, I'm asking this evening in Jesus' name. This is a big prayer that Brother Bill has brought before us. And he's also asked that we pray for the ministry of Night Vision, and we need that because there are challenges. We have challenges with the technology. We have challenges with financing issues, Lord, because we're a nonprofit. But Lord, you are great. You can do mighty things that we can't even imagine that can be done, including the healing of our government, the healing of our nation, Lord. Father, we are living in perilous times. But we know as we get together and we unite as Christians that the fervent and effective prayer of the righteous availeth much. So, Father, I also pray a blessing on Brother Bill tonight, Lord. Be with him wherever he is. Give him peace in his heart. Help him, Lord Jesus, when we're done with his prayer and then the broadcast goes off, Lord, that you'll give him wonderful sleep tonight. Bless him, Father, in all of his ways. In Jesus' name, amen. Thank you for calling, Brother Bill. You're a blessing to
6: bless
4: us.
6: You,
4: so glad to hear from you. Have a good night's rest. All right, we're on to our next caller. All right, good evening, caller. You're on Night Vision Live Prayer. How can we pray with you tonight?
7: Yes, I was calling for prayer. My daughter, Shania, I'm asking the Lord to ask her to

0: least $180 to me because I'm in dire need of my money, and that there will be no trip to Chicago without her releasing me my money first.
1: Okay. Okay. Well, let's pray about that right now. Father, in your name, this is your daughter. You understand the need, Lord, and you understand where the problem is. I pray for a mighty conviction to come across your dear daughter's, her earthly daughter, and that she'll have conviction about the money she owes her mother, and that she'll release that money to her mother, Lord, more importantly for the trust and for the fact that she needs the money, the mama needs that money, Lord. I just pray, Father, that she can't sleep. She can't eat. She can't walk without being worried about repaying her mother in Jesus' name. And let this take place. Let it be manifested. Let things start coming in front of her mind where she can't think, she can't drink, she can't do anything. And she's thinking about, I owe my mama that money and I need to pay it. Lord, loosen up her heart. Help her to do the right thing. Father, I know that whatever we ask or think on this earth, you're able to do for us because we're your children. Lord, this mother of God, bless her, Jesus. Bring about the financial blessings, not just $180, but Lord, just bless her with abundance, Lord. Let somebody just pour into her a financial blessing, Lord, that she needs. And we give you the praise and glory for it in Jesus' name. And we thank you, Lord. Amen. Sister, just walk in the presence of the Lord. He's with you. He's going to take care of this problem. He's going to bring it to pass in Jesus' name. Amen. Amen. God bless you.
0: Thank you so much. Have a blessed night. Thank you.
1: You too. God bless you. All right. Caller, next caller. You're now connected. Night Vision, Live Minutes, Life Prayer. How can we pray with you tonight?
2: Yes. God bless you. I'm glad that I was able to finally get through. My daughter was recently, yes, my daughter, Amanda, who's 47, she had, she lost her insurance and found a lump in her breast, and she was without insurance for about a month, and it grew quickly, and it was between the size of a ping pong ball and a golf ball. And by the time that she got in to be taken care of, she had been having issues. Her and I both had DEXA scans for bone density back in 24.
1: I think we might have lost the caller. Okay, we'll get back to that in a minute. And we have another caller. Good evening, caller. You're on Night Vision.
0: Good evening. Good evening. Good evening.
1: Good evening. How can we pray with you?
0: I'm praying. I'm looking in my body. Just praying
1: for your body.
0: Yes. Mm-hmm.
1: Okay. Well, what's your first name, sister?
0: Jamie.
1: Jamie. Okay. Let's pray. Heavenly Father, Lord, we ask you, Lord, to reach down and touch Sister Jamie right now, wherever she is. I ask you, Lord, to set her free. Lord, let the Holy Spirit just come into the room where she's at right now. Help her to feel your presence, Father, so strong, and to know that you're walking with her, you're standing beside her, you are looking after her, Lord. Let her feel the anointing of God just begin to sweep across her body. Father, I pray that you'll give her peace along with the healing. I pray, Lord, that you'll give her a good night's rest because sleep's important when you don't feel well. I pray, Father, that she'll just feel you so strong and that will bring the peace of God that passes all understanding this evening, Lord. Touch your heavenly Father in your mighty name. Lift her up, Lord. Set her on the right path. Be with her, Lord, in Jesus' name. Lord, just give her the healing. We thank you, Father. We thank you for touching her. We thank you, Lord, for lifting her up. We thank you, Lord, for blessing her, Lord. We thank you, Jesus, for healing her, Lord, for giving her peace in her heart, in Jesus' name. And we give you the glory and praise, as you deserve it. And then we say amen in Jesus' name. Amen, amen.
0: Jesus
1: Sister, the Lord's
0: Thank
1: with
0: you.
1: You. God bless you.
0: Oh, yes, you too. God.
1: Amen. God bless you. Great. Okay. Thank you for calling back in, Sister. We're so glad you did. I'm sorry. I don't know how you got dropped, but we were somewhere in the conversation about the bone scan, I think it was. That happened.
2: Anyways, hers was the more severe, and there's a lot of controversy over that nowadays. They want to do treatments for it. I did not take any treatments other than I talked to Christian friends and one that had been a missionary, and she had been diagnosed when she was younger with the same diagnosis I got, and she researched and she went on this supplement, and we've discussed things like that before, and I feel that she's wise and the Lord gives her wisdom, and I chose that path too and took a supplement that was called Bone Up. I talked about it to my daughter, but she went to doctors, and they ultimately ordered hormone therapy for her to rebuild her bones. She let them know that her grandmother had died of breast cancer, and it was estrogen driven. She was given hormones late in life after having a hysterectomy. Well, they used to give very high doses. Well, this doctor wanted to give her high doses of estrogen and progesterone. So after learning all of my daughter's concerns and that she had that history, she said, I want you to get the most benefit for your bones the fastest that we can get on it. And so my daughter accepted it. Well, she ended up with a lump in her breast, and now that it's been tested, it shows that estrogen and progesterone have been feeding it, and it did grow very fast. And so now she's had a biopsy, and my daughter is more trusting in the medical field than I am. I kind of feel like the Lord made me. He knows me. He knows my body, and I want to depend on Him, and I don't completely reject medical. In fact, I worked, and so does my daughter, in the medical field. But,
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6: The God who created it all says, I want to be your friend. If you'll let me, I will be a very intimate, loyal, loving friend to you. Now, let me ask you this question. How have you responded to his invitation to be your friend? When he's been expressing all different kinds of ways that he loves you, he cares for you, he desires the best for you. Have you responded to that?
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6: Who is your very best friend? Well, you know, no matter who your best friend is, there are times when there are misunderstandings and there are disappointments in life. And sometimes there may be a feelings of rejection. And all of those things are painful, especially when this is someone that you love dearly, someone who's been a friend a long time or even a short period of time. Going through those misunderstandings and disappointments and feelings of rejection and hard feelings are very difficult. Well, today I want to introduce you to a friend who's unlike any other friend you'll ever have. And I can assure you of this. He will never misunderstand you. He will never disappoint you. He will never reject you. Nor will you ever find yourself standing all alone. And this friend is the best friend ever, and that's Jesus, the Son of the living God. And I want you to turn, if you will, to the 15th chapter of John, where Jesus discusses this very issue of his friendship with us. In the very beginning of this chapter, Jesus is discussing the relationship that you and I have with him. He talks about the vine and the branch and the intimacy of that relationship. Then he comes down to begin talking about this whole idea of his friendship with us. And he says, beginning in verse 12, "This is my commandment, that you love one another just as I have loved you. Greater love has no one than this, that one lay down his life for his friends. You are my friends if you do what I command you. No longer do I call you slaves, for the slave does not know what his master is doing, but I've called you friends. For all things that I have heard from my Father, I've made known to you." And so I want us to see how he's expressing his friendship and how he expresses his friendship to us. And one of the ways he has expressed his friendship is in his sacrificial love for us. Before the world ever began, Jesus Christ planned to lay down his life sacrificially for you and me. What he did is that when we were enemies to him, he laid down his life in love for us in order to make us his friends. So that Jesus Christ is the possible friend of every single person. He desires to be the friend of every single one of us. But if I reject him and refuse a relationship with him and deny him and shut him out of my life, even though he desires to be my friend, he cannot express his friendship to the fullest. He can't express it in many ways that he desires to express it until I'm willing to acknowledge the fact that he's the Son of God, that he's the Savior and the Lord and the Master, and that he desires to be my loving, genuine, intimate friend who will stick with me closer than a brother, who can make promises that no one else can possibly make, and who can perform things no one else could possibly perform, and who can enable you and me to become and achieve and accomplish in life what no one else can help us accomplish and achieve or become. He's that kind of a very special friend. So one of the first ways that he expresses his friendship toward us is in his sacrificial death. The second way is this, and that is the fact he takes the initiative in the relationship. Look, if you will, in this 16th verse. He takes the initiative. He says, "You didn't choose me, but I chose you and appointed you that you should go and bear fruit, that your fruit would remain, so that whatever you ask of my Father in my name, he'll give it to you." Now, what is he saying? Simply this. He's saying, we didn't choose to become his friends. He chose to become our friend. He didn't see anything in us that was worthy, really, of becoming our friend. It wasn't the result of our works. It wasn't the result of good attributes and characteristics in us. He, because of his unconditional love for us, decided he wanted to be our friend. He wanted to be able to enable us to fulfill his purpose and his plan for our life. And so he chose to become our friend. So when you look at this passage and you ask yourself the question, who took the initiative, is very evident. He chose us in him, in Christ, before the foundation of the world. Now let me ask you this question. How have you responded to his invitation to be your friend? What have you said over all these years in your life when he's been expressing all different kinds of ways that he loves you, he cares for you, he desires the best for you? Have you responded to that? Have you rejected him, shunned him, shut him out? Or have you recognized that his invitation was an invitation of awesome love and intimacy with the very God of this universe? Think about it. The God who created it all says, I want to be your friend. If you'll let me, I will be a very intimate, loyal, loving friend to you. Another way he expressed his friendship and his love for us is this. And that is the revolutionary effect that it has upon our life. When you and I become a child of God, something happens. When you become a child of God, when you trust the Lord Jesus Christ as your personal Savior, a revolutionary effect takes place. Everything changes. Your spirit changes, your heart, your soul. That is, your eternal destiny changes. Everything begins to change. Your perspective on things. But you know what? When you become a friend of Jesus, He's already our friend. When we begin to recognize Him as our friend, something else is going to happen. This relationship that we have, whereby we see Him as Savior and Master and Lord and God and Sovereign Creator, all of a sudden, you know what happens? It's like He comes out of the heavens, down to earth, on our level, and we begin to relate to Him in a whole different fashion. Now, I want you to notice something in this passage that could prove to be a little bit maybe misunderstood. Notice, what, if you will, what He says in this 15th verse. He says, no longer do I call you slaves, for the slave does not know what his master is doing. But I've called you friends, for all things that I've heard from my Father, I've made known to you. Now, what he's simply saying is this, one of the ways that I have expressed my friendship to you, speaking to his disciples, one of the ways he's expressed his friendship to us, is that he has told us, revealed to us things we wouldn't know any other way. He said to his disciples, he said, all these things that I've heard from my Father, I've made known to you. He said, I'm your friend. And he had told them about how to trust him. He had told them about how the Father loves them. He told them about heaven. He told them about hell. He told them about intimate relationships. He had told them what was going to happen to him. He had told them about the Pharisees, the Sadducees betraying him. He told them he was going to die and he was going to be buried. He'd explained to them about his resurrection and told them how he was going to ascend to heaven and he was going to be with the Father. And then he was coming back with his holy angels and he was going to wrap it all up one of these days and bring everything to a finality. He explained all of those things to him. They heard what no man had ever heard. He didn't tell everybody in his day what he shared with his disciples. He told them, shared with them things that no one else could possibly have known. And the only reason you and I have it is because the Holy Spirit brought it to their minds and hearts, and they penned it. And now we have it, and we call it the Bible, the living Word of God. One who is a genuine, intimate friend with someone is going to reveal and tell the other person things they're not going to tell anybody else. Do you have the kind of friend with whom you can be confidential and tell them things that you know that they will never tell anyone else? Do you have the kind of friendship that you know that you can tell a secret and it'll stay a secret? Jesus told them, not necessarily secrets, but he says, I have revealed, I have taken the covers off. I've lifted the top off the pot and you can look in and you can see all the things that my Father told me. I've told you all of these things. Because I'm your friend, and I want to be your intimate friend. And the only way to be an intimate friend is to share our hearts, our minds, what we know, what we've experienced, what we feel, things we've been through, things we think we're going through. And this is exactly what Jesus is doing. Now, notice, if you will, in verse 14, another verse I want us to look at. You are my friends if you do what I command you. Now, that does not mean that is the emphasis of that verse is not, I'll let you be my friend if you do so-and-so. In other words, we don't have to live up to something in order to be his friend. We don't live up to something in order to get saved. We are saved by the grace of God, his goodness and love and kindness toward us, without regard to our worth or whatever. We say it's God's unmerited favor. So that his friendship toward us is not based on our worthiness. It's based on his unconditional love. So when he says, you are my friends if you do what I command you. The emphasis here is, that is, you're going to be transformed. That is, this relationship is going to be awesome if you will do what I command you. And you notice what he said. He said, what's my commandment? That you love one another. He says, when you begin to love one another, something's going to happen. Your life is going to be so transformed, you're going to be living out what I desire for you, that you love one another. And so one of the things that happens to people who fall in love with the Lord Jesus Christ is we're able to love someone else. In fact, the more you love the Lord Jesus Christ, listen, the greater your capacity to love someone else. Because you see, the more we love Him, the more like Him we're going to become. And the more like Him we become, the more our capacity to love someone else in the same way He's loved us. Sacrificial love, taking the initiative, sharing our heart, pouring out our soul, pouring out our minds, doing all the things that true, genuine, intimate friends are able to do. And yet many of you are going to live your life lonely all of your life. You're going to have a lot of casual friends. You may have some close friends, but until you discover the intimacy that comes between Jesus Christ and another person, you will never be able to experience friendship to that level. You'll never be able to express friendship to someone else to the same degree you can when you fall in love with the Lord Jesus Christ and recognize the awesome friend He is to you. So let me ask you a question. Whom do you love? What friendship do you have to this degree that you would step in front of whatever was necessary to protect their life? Do you have a friend so intimate, one that you love enough to literally lay down your physical life for them? You say, well, are you talking about family? Well, yes. What about even family? Oh, yes. Are you sure? What about someone who is not your family, someone who is a friend? You say, I love this friend. Do you love them enough to lay down your life for them? I think there are people who do. But I think that so oftentimes we think we are real, genuine, close, intimate friends with someone, but we do have our limitations. Now let's look at that verse another way. He says, greater love has no one than this, than you lay down your life for your friends. Now watch this carefully. Laying down my life for my friend does not only include the possibility of laying it down physically, but what about laying down my life in this light? Then I'm willing to give up my goals for him or for her. Am I willing to lay down my plans for him or her? Am I willing to lay down my ideas, my wishes, my wants? Am I willing to lay down my life in order for the other person to have their way because I love them? You see, when it comes to becoming a Christian, living a relationship with Jesus Christ that's really intimate, we have to lay down our life. We lay down our old life. We lay down old ideas and old perspectives on things, and sometimes we have to lay down old friends. Because sometimes the command of our Lord Jesus Christ is so demanding, because He wants the best for us, we have to lay down our life to say, Lord, no longer my life, but I want you now to live your life in me and through me. You see, He desires an intimate relationship. He wants to be the kind of friend that's not casual, not distant, but warm, intimate, and personal, just as intimate and personal as God Himself can possibly be. He expresses His love in different ways. Another way I think He expresses His love to us is with the fact that He challenges us. He challenges us to become our best and to achieve our best. I don't believe you can ever become your best unless Jesus is your friend. You'll never be able to accomplish all that God has set for you until He becomes your friend. Because as skilled and as gifted as you may be, apart from Him, there is a limitation. Apart from Him, you'll never be able to reach what God is after in your life. You'll never be able to sense, listen, the deep, abiding, genuine, intimate love that He has in mind for you. But the question is, do you want to be His friend? He's an available friend to every single one of us. But is he your friend? From his perspective, he's our friend. But is he my friend from my perspective? Or have you been one of those persons who've just sort of gone through life and you really haven't been interested in having him as your friend? Do you know when most people call upon Jesus? When they're down. You know when they cry the hardest? When they're down the furthest. You know when their unbelief and all of their skepticism and atheism crumbles all around them? When they know that there is no other way and they hope us Christians are right and they cry out to a God they don't know, to a Jesus they've only heard about, and finally recognize upon being saved, here was a friend who'd been there all along and they had ignored him. Every single one of us is coming to life and death. Suppose you die without Jesus as your friend. Let me ask you a question. Then what? If you die and Jesus is not your friend, then what? You say, well, I guess I'll just disappear. Oh, no, you won't. I guess I'll just evaporate. No, you won't. If you die without Jesus Christ being your friend, do you realize that you will be eternally separated, forever and ever separated from the one who loved you so much all your life that he laid down his life sacrificially for you because he loves you, because he loved you, and because he wanted to build an intimate relationship with you. To die without him, it would be better if you'd never been born. To live your life without him is a tragedy. When you can live your life and understand and experience life at its very, very best, because that's what he has in store for us. He's that kind of a friend. Now, suppose you're one of those persons and you say, how does all this relate to me? I'm not even a Christian. Well, let me say, first of all, you certainly need to be. You need to trust the Lord Jesus Christ as your personal Savior, because you know what? As much as he wants to be your friend, he can't be all that to you if you reject him as your friend. And if you're willing to ask him to forgive you of your sins, and you're willing to trust him as your personal Savior, which simply means that you believe that his death at the cross paid your sin debt in full, and you accept him as your Savior, that your sins are forgiven, your name is written in the Lamb's Book of Life, and forever you're a child of God, and Jesus becomes your friend. He's your friend, an available friend, if you will allow him to be so. And it may be that you are a believer and you've never thought about him being your friend. I want to encourage you just to go through that list and ask yourself the question, do I really see Jesus this way in my life? Do I really believe he loves me this much? Do I believe he's real enough to be to me everything I need him to be? He is, and he will be if you'll let him. He'll prove to you to be the best friend ever. And Father, how grateful we are that you sent the Son of God, your beloved Son, to be our friend as well as our Savior. And I pray the Holy Spirit will take these simple truths and let them be investigative of our own heart. Let us see how we match up, the kind of friends we are, but above all, the kind of friend the Lord Jesus Christ is to us, and then respond accordingly by our love for him, our obedience to him, and our service for him. In his name we pray, amen.
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7: 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Here's some advice for believers in A Moment with Charles Stanley.
6: Well, I think we have to be willing to acknowledge I made a mistake. I said the wrong thing. I said the wrong time in the wrong place. And to be willing to admit that to the other person, say, I made a mistake and I need to ask you to forgive me. But not, I made a mistake, but it's because so-and-so. No, it's I made a mistake or I said the wrong thing. Take full responsibility. To go to the right time and the right spirit, the right attitude, not expecting anything in return, but just however they respond is okay. Because if I admit my mistake and ask for forgiveness, their response is their responsibility. And their response, God will judge. If my attitude is right, then He will honor me for being willing to say, I need to ask you to forgive me. And if there's something that you can tell me that will help me, I appreciate that. And I will promise you this, that I will ask God to enable me to respond in a wiser way the next time.
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12: Welcome aboard, Kevin McCullough. Glad to have you with us. It is an incredible thing that we get to do here, but we get to also help put Bibles into people's hands and help them obtain a biblical worldview, because there's just an incredible meaning to what we're doing, and I want to be able to pass that on to as many people as possible. And I'm so grateful that Bible League every year says, let's come and be together and let's try to put as many Bibles into people's hands as we can, helping to shape and change lives for the good of the gospel. Anyway, Michael Woolworth is back with us. Michael, welcome back. It's always good to have you. And I get asked this a lot when we talk about Bible League on the show. Well, Kevin, we live in the 21st century. Everything is on the computer. Everything's on the handheld device now. Why are people without Bibles?
13: Well, it's a reasonable question. You know, again, in this age of technology, you know, how is it that Christians, are denied access to God's word? You know, it's corrupt governments. You think about communist China, the government there fiercely opposing the gospel. Majority religions in India, for example, where there's anti-conversion laws on the books. If you tell somebody what Jesus means to you, they'll throw you in jail, right? I'm quick to say we could not do what we do without, that Kevin Show family. But again, I think about that joy that comes when a person opens the Bible and reads about the God who loves them. But really the joy that also comes from sending that Bible, putting that Bible into empty waiting hands today. Because again, I know your listeners, your viewers say, what? 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God has used me. He's used his word to grow me into the believer that I am today. And I simply want to give that privilege to others today.
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21: News this hour from Town Hall, I'm Ron Taylor. The Senate moves to confirm a host of federal nominations, including some long-awaited agency administrations.
22: The Senate on Friday approved a flurry of nominees, more than 70 officials, including Cameron Hamilton, to head the Federal Emergency Management Agency. Hamilton is returning to shepherd an overhaul, despite being fired as acting administrator last year after publicly opposing FEMA's elimination. David Cummins was confirmed as the head of the Transportation Safety Administration. Cummins was an executive at a firm with contracts to run air traffic control towers. The Senate also also confirmed David Perez to be the next U.S. ambassador to Brazil. He's a former speaker of Florida's House of Representatives. Perez's approval from Brazil has been delayed amid a war of words and diplomatic visa withdrawals in the run-up to Brazil's elections in October. I'm Jennifer King.
0: There are new details of a deadly shooting in Idaho at an In-N-Out restaurant, including chilling video of the shooting.
1: It shows one of three victims was killed when the gunman fired through a drive-up window before shooting more people outside the restaurant.
2: What happened here was violent, frightening, and deeply traumatic.
1: Twin Falls Police Chief Matthew Hicks says they're still searching for a motive.
2: Families in this area, what should have been a normal Saturday afternoon, dealt with the worst thing imaginable. Confronted with chaos, fear, and now loss.
1: When the gunman headed to a trail, he came across two people, including one with his hands in the air talking to him. He distracted the gunman from possibly pursuing others on the trail. The gunman subsequently killed himself as police closed in. I'm Ed Donahue.
0: The Trump administration is moving ahead with its efforts to fire Federal Reserve Governor Lisa Cook, who, months after the Supreme Court allowed her to retain her job, while she fights the president's effort to terminate her over mortgage fraud allegations that she's denied. The justices, in a decision in June, now who was nominated to the Federal Board of Governors by President Biden, said she could remain as long as the lawsuit prevails. More at townhall.com.
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29: Thank you, Rob, and thank you, Noah, and thank you for tuning in today. And every day we learn together. How does a cancer doctor and you learn? Well, it's pretty simple. Every day I go see patients, and every day I talk to them and examine them and get tests on them. Some patients are there because they want to know if they have cancer. Some people are there because they already know they have cancer and how to want to have the best possible knowledge to treat that cancer. And then there's other patients who have been treated elsewhere and the treatment's not working and they want to learn about new options because it seems like their doctors are, well, filled up with old options, old, tired remedies, and that just doesn't work. An example, I'll tell you an example right now. We had a woman born on Staten Island. She came to me yesterday, and she had ovarian cancer, and as soon as she was diagnosed, she went to a super-duper so famous place, and they did radical surgery on her and chemotherapy, and then with a short period of time, the cancer came back, sad to say, came back. That was a couple of years ago. She was about 47 at that time. She's married, has a loving husband and several children. And, well, the cancer's come back again and again. And every few months they change treatment. They change chemo, immunotherapy. In the last, I asked them how many different chemotherapies they had had. And the woman, the wife, said, well, so many, you can't believe it. And the husband couldn't exactly remember how many. And then on the first page of the notes, I took a history of the patient. I went through all the records and I examined her. Then we spoke about all the options. So she had told me what chemotherapy they're going to give to her now, and I went through the records, and I said, but they've given her the same chemotherapy before. Well, when they give you the same chemotherapy before as now, it means, number one, why did they quit the chemotherapy before? Because it wasn't working. So why are they giving the same chemotherapy now that wasn't working before? Well, it means they're out of ideas, because if the cancer wasn't responding to the chemotherapy before, it'd be highly unlikely, but essentially impossible, for the cancer to go away now. So why are they giving the failed chemotherapy again? Well, obviously they're out of ideas and they don't want the person to walk away. And so she and her husband are pretty smart cookies, and they decided to, they probably heard me on the radio or their friends, perhaps a radio listener like you patted them on the shoulder and said, hey, it's probably time you go meet Dr. Lederman. And they came, and I explained to them how chemotherapy, the more chemotherapy you get, it often causes the cancer cells to mutate, to become more resistant. And that's why the chemotherapy maybe works for a few weeks or a couple of months, and then it stops working. Why? Because the cancer cells are smart. They mutate, because most chemotherapies and immunotherapies have only one mechanism of action. It's like a magician on the stage. When they pull a rabbit out of the hat, they do the trick once. They don't do it 100 times, because if you do it 100 times, then you'll learn how they're doing it and you'll catch on and you realize it's not magic. Well, when the cancer doctor gives you the same old treatment again and again and again, whether it's chemo or surgery, and it doesn't work, it's highly unlikely to work now. And so for this woman, she finally understood, finally, after about 2 years of chemo. She had 2 years of chemo. Remember, the average chemo is $10,000 or $20,000 a month. It's $100,000 to $200,000 a year. So at this super-duper big hospital, remember, she had chemo with radical surgery. That was probably $100,000. And 2 years more of chemo, that's probably $400,000. $500,000 of chemo, and the cancer's just coming back and back and back. And she had a cancer marker, CA125, that was down to 10, and now it's more than 100. So there's every indication, PET scan, physical exam, symptoms, that the cancer's back, the chemo's not working, and the doctor wants to give useless treatment. Why they're giving useless treatment? I think it's just to fill the time, because it's not going to help her. And I explained that vividly to the patient, that giving useless treatment is useless. Well, it's useless to the patient. It's not useless to the hospital or the doctor or the chemotherapy industry. They're getting paid, but she's getting a treatment that has essentially no chance of therapeutic benefit. And so I met with them, I explained to them, and then late night, I think it was 2 days ago, late night, maybe around midnight, her husband sent me a email. We'd like to go ahead with your treatment. Tell me something, Dr. Lederman. Do people get resistant to radiosurgery? And the answer in general is no. And the answer is explained this way. Because as I said a minute ago, chemotherapy or immunotherapy works in one way. So it's easy for the cancer cells to become resistant, to resist it, to mutate it, so that the chemo or immunotherapy doesn't even work for a few weeks or months. Before, it worked for a few weeks or months. Now it won't even work at all. It's a waste of time, in my view. waste of toxicity, waste of hope. And I said, because radio surgery, our method of treatment, sends in beams, precise beams, to hit the cancer. It attacks the cancer in billions and billions of different ways. So many ways that the cancer can't predict it. They can't mutate to it. And that's why our treatment is so successful. Our success rate is approximately 90% where we attack the cancer. And that's for the life of the patient, which is totally different than chemotherapy. Chemotherapy generally, I'm talking about stage 4 cancer, which is what most chemo is used for, usually works, if it works, only for a few weeks or months, and then the cancer grows right back. Versus radiosurgery, our treatment goes pinpoint to the cancer area, not like putting your body in a bathtub of poison, which is what chemo is, basically. Our treatment, pinpoint treatment, non-invasive treatment, outpatient treatment with no cutting and no bleeding, has a success rate of 90% where we attack the cancer for the rest of the life of the patient. So it's hugely different. That's why so many people come here. That's why this woman came here, and she didn't even know why she was coming here other than to say that the chemo she was getting wasn't working. She was getting sicker and sicker from it. She had neuropathy. She had low white count. The white blood count was not normal because the chemotherapy, immunotherapy was poisoning the bone marrow. Her bone marrow was sick and probably will never recover. So the body can only tolerate so much poison. And while the poison was harming her body, it wasn't harming the cancer. Our treatment is exactly the opposite. We have lots of information to send you. 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Our phone number, which is easy to remember, is 212-CHOICES, 212-246-4237. 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Doctors and patients have known that for hundreds of years. It's always best to meet in person. Our information we send you include DVDs and booklets, and you'll learn a lot by that. 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My name is Dr. Lederman, radio surgeon in New York, the first doctor to perform radio surgery in the Western Hemisphere. 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Non-invasive, outpatient, highly successful, where we attack the cancer. This is Dr. Lederman. 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And how can you save lives? Well, if you hear a friend or a neighbor or a person down the street with a cancer and having trouble, they're not getting better, they don't know what to do, it's always best to come in. They may not be told. Their doctors may be pushing them to do surgery or pushing them, like this lady, for 2 years of chemotherapy that hasn't worked, and the cancer is getting worse and worse and worse. 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You can, too. Just do what you think is best. And meanwhile, keep listening because you'll be learning a lot. Every program is different. We talk about every patient a different way. This is Dr. Lederman. We'll be right back.
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2: We are back. I want to talk about a man. He actually sings a song on this radio show. And, well, if you get our prostate video, and you're welcome to come in to get that or call us to get that, you'll see him and his whole story, and then you'll see him playing a song about coming for cancer treatment and, most importantly, being cancer-free and having a great quality of life. He is 73 years old. He's a black man, and I say that because in the black community, 1 in 6 black men will get prostate cancer. 1 in 23 will die of prostate cancer. This man was born in Alabama. He came here. He's retired. He's divorced. He has 3 children. He has no family history of prostate cancer. And a lot of people think, oh, my family doesn't have cancer, so I can't either. Well, the fact is about 90% of people with cancer have no family history of cancer. This man had no family history of cancer. His PSA went up to 5.9. He got a biopsy. Multiple cores showed Gleason 7 cancer. So PSA was 5.9. Normal's considered 4, but you can have prostate cancer even less than 4. And I see that regularly. His Gleason score, which is how the cancer looks on the microscope, was 7. Gleason understood there's different kinds of cancer, and we explain that to every patient and their loved ones. His was 7. The range is from 2, which is the best. 10 is the most aggressive. His was more aggressive at 7. He has urination 3 times a night. He was offered medicine, which at the beginning he declined. His weight's 215 pounds. He's a musician. Like I said, he wrote a song about treatment here. And he goes around the world singing. He's an ex-smoker. I examined him. He had an enlarged prostate, stage T1C, Gleason 7. And he came to me 5 years ago, actually 5.5 years ago. And he just did not want to have surgery. He understood with surgery, most likely to be impotent. Most likely he would be leaking urine and have a shortening of his vital organ. He didn't want any of that. He came here, and his PSA has been 0. In fact, he was just here this week, and it's still 0. Ever since our treatment, he had our treatment only, no chemo, no hormones. Lots of men come to us because they feel like they're being pushed elsewhere to get chemo or hormones, which many men, probably most men, just don't want. I want to talk about a woman, very remarkable woman, 63 years old, born in Honduras, with endometrial cancer. So endometrial is a Latin word. Endo means the inside, and metrial is the uterus. So she had a uterus cancer, the lining of the uterus. And elsewhere, she had radical surgery on her uterus and her ovaries. They took out her omentum at one of the big hospitals, super pooper hospitals in the New York area. She had chemo and radiation, and it just didn't work. And we know that chemo doesn't work very well for endometrial uterus cancers. You can ask, why do people get it? Why do doctors give it? Well, I think I explained that a few minutes ago. So she had surgery, chemo, standard radiation, and it just did not work. She came to me 4 years ago with a mass in her pelvis, and we staged her up. We found this mass. We biopsied it, all non-invasively or minimally invasive with a tiny little needle. So she had recurrent stage 4 cancer, and the chemo doctors wanted to give her chemo for the rest of her life. She just didn't want that. She heard about us actually through a radio listener like you. That's why I say you can save lives. And years ago, she came to me, actually, with this advanced stage 4 cancer, being told by her chemo doctors she'd have to have chemo for the rest of her life. She asked for options. Well, the chemo doctor didn't say, hey, you could have chemo with me for the rest of your life, or you might want to see Dr. Lederman, who could probably do radiosurgery and save years of chemotherapy. Well, her doctor did not tell her that. Gynecologist, chemo doctor, no one told her that. She learned on her own. She came to me. We staged her up. We found the cancer. And we treated the cancer only.

0: only with radio surgery. So there was no poison going through her body or weeks and months and years of treatment. Only a few treatments, pinpoint, non-invasive treatment with no cutting, no bleeding, walk in, get a treatment, walk out, go for lunch, go to Macy's across the street. And this is the work we do. And it's now 4 years later, and she is cancer-free. In fact, she's been cancer-free since we treated her 4 years ago for her advanced stage 4 uterus cancer. And so now you can see why so many people come here. They come because they just don't want years of useless chemo or toxicity or expense. She came. She trusted. We informed about all the options. She'd already had surgery and standard radiation and chemo. And I should tell you that not all radiation, not all anything is alike. It's like saying not all pianos are alike, or clocks are alike, or cars are alike, or sweaters are alike. We offer what I believe is the most precise method, and we're the first, Dr. Lederman, first in the Western Hemisphere to perform radio surgery. Radio surgery is not surgery. It's a misnomer. There's no surgery. It's to try to use the radiation beam very precisely, like a surgeon would use her knife. But with us, there's no cutting, no bleeding. And this woman, stage 4 cancer, relapsed after surgery, radical surgery and radiation and chemo, came here 4 years ago, treated, and is now cancer-free. This is the work we do every day. And we'll talk about another woman. This woman came from Haiti with an 8-centimeter mass in the breast, 3-centimeter mass in her axilla. So 54-year-old woman from Haiti. She's married. She came with her friend. She has 6 children. She has high blood pressure, diabetes, on medication. She found a mass 10 years ago, and she didn't do anything about it until 5 years ago. And did this huge mass, 8 centimeters, almost the size of my fist, and 3-centimeter mass in the armpit, like a plum. And she didn't want surgery. She didn't want chemo. She didn't want any treatment other than Dr. Lederman. Other doctors wanted to do mastectomy on her and chemo on her, and she just refused. She just did not want to do that. And well, it's been now 5 years since her treatment. She's cancer-free. She gets mammograms and ultrasounds and physical exam and blood tests. And one of the radiologists just recently said, oh, let's do a biopsy and see what's going on. Well, they did a biopsy, cancer-free. So not only can they not see the mass, it's gone. It's gone by imaging. It's gone by physical exam. It's gone by blood testing. And now even biopsy with a tiny needle, biopsy proven, gone, remission, 5 years later after our treatment only for an 8-centimeter mass. And this is the work that we do every day. And in fact, we have a new breast cancer booklet out and a new DVD, and you may want to see that. If you have an interest in breast cancer, want to see advanced, sophisticated work, just give us a call, 212-CHOICES. The number in digits is 212-246-4237. 212-246-4237. I want to talk about a man who came to me also years ago, also with stage 4 cancer. The man's 66 years old. He's married. He has a loving wife. And he was fine until about 5 years ago. He had pain in the knee and pain in the buttock area. He was seen by orthopedic surgeons. They put steroids in his buttocks and steroids in his legs. And then he had an MRI of the spine. It showed spinal stenosis. And he was seen by a neurosurgeon who gave an epidural shot to his spine. And they did all these tests. And he had an MRI of the pelvis. And finally, eventually, he was found to have a lung cancer. And the lung cancer traveled to his hip. And he was supposed to get chemotherapy for the rest of his life for metastatic stage 4 cancer. This is 5 years ago. He was supposed to get chemo for the rest of his life. Again, he just did not want to have chemo for the rest of his life. And the surgeons that he saw multiple surgeons, and chemotherapy doctors told him, oh, he had to have chemo. There was no other choice. And then he came here. He came to Dr. Lederman, 1384 Broadway. And we talked about all the options. That's what we talk about to every patient. Talk about the risks and benefits and alternatives, all the options. And sad to say, the chemo doctors never told him about the options. The surgeon never told him about the options. And none of them said, hey, instead of getting chemo, you could go see Dr. Lederman and think about other methods of treatment. Sad to say, he didn't get informed by his doctors, but happy to say, he was informed by a friend who listens to the radio, learns about his work, learns about our work, and said, hey, you might want to see Dr. Lederman. He came with his wife, I remember the day, 5 years ago, and we talked about all the options, and he just did not want to have chemotherapy. We treated him, just a few treatments, make a body mold, make a mold around the body. It's all open and painless and non-claustrophobic. It's easy. And we treated him. We mapped out his area of cancer and sent in beams directly where the cancer was and treated him. And now, 5 years later, he is cancer-free and he is happy and he is grateful. No other treatment for 5 years, no chemo, no surgery. And this is the work that we do every day at 1384 Broadway. I want to tell you a couple other secrets, one of which is, I said that I would introduce myself, and I want to do that. My name is Dr. Gil Lederman, born and raised in Waterloo, Iowa. I went to public schools, university, medical school, MD at 25, like my brother Ted. Dr. Ted Lederman, MD at 25. And I should tell you about my son, Ariel Lederman, MD at 25. There's three Dr. Ledermans, all MDs at 25, real medical doctors. Ariel trained and worked at some of the major hospitals across America. He's here. He's board certified. He's seeing patients with cancer. Patients who see him are lucky to have a warm, caring, meticulous, thoughtful, understanding doctor, board certified, here every day, seeing patients with cancer, newly diagnosed cancers, recurrent cancers, and even people with symptoms worried about cancer, like weight loss or masses or bleeding or urinary issues, or men or wanting to get PSAs, checking for prostate cancers, or women wanting to get breast evaluation or lung or prostate or bladder. This is the work that we do every day. Ariel's an expert, board certified, here for you if you wish, and every night at midnight on WOR. My name is Dr. Lederman. We'll be right back.
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2: We are back. We'll talk about a man. He's 73 years old. He comes to me with a cancer of the penis. He is married. He has no children. He has a very active sexual life. He had a lesion on the penis. And, well, he saw a dermatologist who advised radical surgery. He saw a second dermatologist who advised radical surgery. He went to a urologist who advised radical surgery. Now remember, urologists are surgeons. They operate on the urinary system. The dermatologists are surgeons who operate on the skin. So he saw three doctors, three surgeons, two dermatologists, one surgeon, all wanted to do radical surgery, Mohs surgery, on his penis. And this is a penis cancer on the left side. He had had it for some time. It was growing. It was biopsied. And he came to me because he was just upset about having radical surgery on his penis. He said he had a very good and active sexual life. He wanted to keep it that way. He didn't want to have any deforming radical surgery that would interfere with his quality of life. And he came, and he's under treatment now, doing great. And this is the work that we do. Actually, if you see our skin cancer booklet, which is a new booklet we've produced, unique. It's a unique one. You'll not see it anywhere else in the world. You'll see an example actually on a big skin cancer that went completely away. This was a man who came to us from Miami, Florida. For that reason, they wanted to amputate his penis, and he just didn't want that. He came to us, and we were able to successfully treat him years ago. And now years later, he's cancer-free, and this is the work we do every day at 1384 Broadway. This patient's doing great. He's already responding, even after only just a few treatments. This is the work we do. I want to talk about a man who comes to me now, 10 years later. He came to us with a mass in his chest wall. So he came with a mass in his chest wall. The left anterior chest, he found a mass. He was biopsied. It was a schwannoma, cellular schwannoma, which is a tumor. He saw thoracic surgeons. The chest wall is where the ribs are. If you imagine where one's breast is, so right above the breast area. He had this mass growing out of the chest wall under the skin. He saw surgeons. They wanted to do radical surgery on him. Cut out that whole area of ribs and muscles and breast and skin and the lung underneath it. And he just didn't want that. His doctors did not tell him about any options. And actually, we have one of the largest experiences in the world treating schwannomas. The most common side of schwannomas, which is a tumor of the nerves, is from the eighth nerve. It interferes with hearing and balance. When I got started, most people were having radical surgery and were deformed, were deaf. Many people lost control of their face. And now with our treatment, it's a high quality of life and high success with us. We use the lowest biologic dose, and that means better quality of life, like hearing and facial function, essentially all patients. I told him about our experience, which was extensive over decades. He chose to have our treatments, just a few treatments. We made a custom-made stereotactic frame. It's open. It's custom-made for the patient. It holds the body in a precise position. We computerized the area of his body. We computerized the cancer, the tumor, and sent in beams. And just in a few treatments, 10 years ago, he's been tumor-free ever since, doing great. And he just had a new scan this past week, and he brought it in to me this past week, and still doing great. And we would anticipate that he keeps on doing actually better and better and better. Usually radiosurgery keeps on working even after 10 years. So for him, it's great news. He was able to avoid deforming surgery and radical surgery and all the complications you can imagine from looping your muscles and ribs and rib cage, and how deforming that would have been versus our treatment. He walked in a few minutes, got a treatment, and then walked out, had lunch, went to work, did all the things he wanted to do. And now, 10 years later, in remission, doing great music to anybody's ears. This is the work we do every day. And I want to tell a little sad story, actually. A 79-year-old man, I saw him 8 years ago with prostate cancer, and he was an agricultural expert. His PSA went from 2 to 8, so it almost tripled. He had a biopsy. He had an MRI. They were planning to do standard radiation. And I explained to him that not all radiation is the same. And I showed him graphs. I showed him charts. I showed him how he'd have a 50% better chance to be cancer-free with us in half the time. Half the time, 50% better results. And sad to say, he went elsewhere. The other doctors told him, oh, it's all the same. We could do the same as Dr. Lederman. Well, they didn't do the same. In fact, their treatment was totally different. He now was very sad. That's the first time I've seen him in 8 years. He walked in very sad because his cancer is now back. So even though he got 45 treatments elsewhere, it didn't work. Not all treatment is the same. And he asked if we can help him, and we're doing everything we can to stage him up, see if the cancer's only in the prostate or if it's elsewhere. So when you're diagnosed with cancer, you need to do two things. Number one is to know what you have, and number two is where is it? And of course, you need to be informed about all the options, and the other doctors just did not help him in that regard. So he was a bit remorseful and sad when he came back, but we are doing everything we can to help him, even though he was misled and thought, I was told that all radiation is the same. It is not. And we're talking about a man who comes from, he's born in New York. He's 73 years old. He's married with three children. And, well, he had a liver transplant for liver cancer years ago and now has a basal cell cancer. And, well, it's right on his right nose. His dermatologist wants to remove part of his right nose. And he just does not want Mohs surgery for a basal cell and to remove part of his right side of his nose, which would be a big hunk of his nose and be pretty deforming. He just does not want that. And, well, I should tell you, by the way, he came to me a year ago, and he is cancer-free. In fact, his nose looks great. He looks great. He is so happy. He did not have radical Mohs surgery on his skin cancer. We've treated thousands of skin cancers. We have information to send you if you want. It's always best to meet in person. And I want to talk about a man who's very close to me. It's very interesting. This man came with his wife, and actually not only did the man come with his wife, but the man came with his wife and his wife's father. The wife married the best friend of her father. And years ago, let me see how many years ago this was. Well, almost 10 years ago, they came to me, the three of them came to me, the wife, her husband, and her father, all with aggressive cancers. That is, the men, aggressive prostate cancers. And, well, he had a Gleason 8 cancer. And, well, he was seen at one of the super-duper hospitals, and they wanted to cut on him. And if you look at radical surgery for Gleason 8, success rate's only about 20%, which means 80% failure. And about 90% of the men have impotence, inability to have erections or sexual intercourse, but 80% leak urine. And many men have shortening of their penis. And this man married. He just wanted to maintain his marital activities. Even though it's a Gleason 8, he wanted to have the best chance to be alive, number one. And we showed him the data, and we show it to every person who comes here. Show it to him and his daughter, his wife, and his wife's father. And they all liked what they heard, and both men were treated. And this man, Gleason 8, came in this week. His PSA is now 0.02. 2. So great results, doing great, in remission, nearly 10 years after treatment for an aggressive prostate cancer, Gleason 8, with a good quality of life. I'm talking about a man, another man with stage 4 cancer, treated him 2 years ago. This is a 53-year-old man, born in New York City, has 2 children, came with a family friend. He had colon cancer, he developed abdominal pain and bleeding. He had decreased appetite, he lost weight, he went to the emergency room, went to one of the super big hospitals in the 5 boroughs, he was seen by a doctor, he had a colostomy, and they were to give him chemotherapy. And he came to me, and we found that he had stage 4 cancer, that his cancer traveled to the abdomen, and they wanted to give him chemo for the rest of his life. It's usual treatment for stage 4 cancer. Chemo or immunotherapy for the rest of his life. He came here 2 years ago. We treated him to the mass that had spread, stage 4 cancer, in just a few treatments with no chemo, no cutting, no bleeding, no hospitals, no anesthesia, only with radiosurgery, non-invasive treatment, pinpoint treatment, which we've done thousands of times with a team of experts to help you or your loved ones if you need. Helped him, and now 2 years later, stage 4 cancer, only treated with radiosurgery, and is cancer-free, doing great, and is very, very, very, very, very, very, very, very happy, and cancer-free. We did physical exams, we do imaging, we do blood tests, and lots of people say to me, Dr. Lederman, but what do you do after a treatment? Well, after treatment, we follow the patient. We check up the patient. We want to make sure the patient is fine. It's not hit and run. Been a doctor for 45 years. 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My name is Dr. Lederman. We'll be right back.
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2: We are back. This is Dr. Lederman. We're talking about a woman who's 76 years old. She had a cancer, skin cancer, on the upper lip, right between the lip and the nose. It was biopsy positive, basal cell cancer. She came to me a year ago, and they were going to do radical surgery to remove her lip and her nose. And they were going to take a big patch of her face out and then patch it up. That's called Mohs surgery. And she was sent by her dermatologist for Mohs surgery, and no one ever told her about any options. It's a familiar story this hour about surgeons and chemo doctors not telling their patients about other options. Well, she trusted us, number one. Number two, she saw examples of our work. Number three, she just wanted to have her nose and lip removed and then patched up, and we treated her. And she came in this week for follow-up, doing great, in remission. This is the work we do every day at 1384 Broadway. We have a booklet and DVD to send you if you want, or, well, you can think about it, or you can tell your friends, whatever. There's 3 million Americans diagnosed with skin cancer every year. So it's a very common disease, and many people with skin cancer have more than one, because usually, not always, but usually it's fair complexion and blue-eyed and blonde-haired people are more or the most prone to skin cancers and some sun exposure. Usually the sun exposure occurs below the age of 18, years before, but the body remembers. So this woman was treated. She's cancer-free. Her nose is fine. Her lips are fine. She is A-okay and very, very, very happy. And I want to talk about a woman who's 60 from Dominican Republic. She's Hispanic female, married with 2 children, came with her husband. And she also, 10 years ago, had a mass in her armpit. It was biopsied. It was lymphoma. She went to multiple doctors at some of the biggest, most famous hospitals, actually 3 of the biggest, most famous hospitals in New York City, and everyone wanted to give her chemo, chemo, chemo, chemo, chemo, chemo, chemo, and no one, again, told her about the options. Another story. No one told her about the options. Well, 10 years ago, she came to me. We talked about all the options. We talked about doing nothing, or chemo, or systemic therapy, or surgery, and she chose non-invasive radiosurgery. And we treated her 10 years ago. And for 10 years still, she just came this week, cancer-free. The cancer is gone. She is fine. Never had surgery. Never had chemo. Never had immunotherapy. Only our outpatient treatment with invisible beams. And now that cancer is gone. And she is so happy and doing great. And this is the work that we do every day at 1384 Broadway, Broadway and 38th Street, in the heart of New York City. And I'll talk about a woman who comes to us with breast cancer. She came 5 years ago from Barbados, 66 years old. She has 4 children. She has diabetes, high blood pressure, pain. She went to one of the big hospitals in New York City. She had an ultrasound of the breast and of the lymph nodes. She had a biopsy showing cancer. She just did not want to have deforming surgery on the breast. She didn't want to have mastectomy. She chose our treatment years ago and is cancer-free. And, of course, We get imaging and blood tests and physical exam, and she's still doing great, and we expect her to do great for the rest of her life, but we need to prove it. Just like Ronald Reagan used to say, trust but verify. So that's what we do, trust but verify. We prove it, we get imaging and physical exams and blood tests, and this is the work we do every day at 1384 Broadway. And I got a man, another man with a really very risky cancer. He came to me 5 years ago. He's 79 years old. He's single, no children. He had heart surgery and high blood pressure, and he had a Gleason 9 cancer, one of the most aggressive cancers, 4 cores. Usually when prostate biopsied, there's 12 little needles that go in the prostate. Well, he had 4 of those showing Gleason 9. And there's 2 ways of getting Gleason 9, I should tell you. Gleason was a doctor trying to give us more information about prostate cancer. So he made a scale from 2 to 10. In the old days, people get a biopsy and say, oh yeah, you have cancer. Well, Gleason understood that there's a better way to determine the aggression of the cancer. And so he would take these 12 biopsies, and in each of these needles, he would take the dominant and give it one number, and the second dominant another number, and then you add it up. So to get 9, it can either be 4 plus 5 or 5 plus 4, and 5 plus 4 is more aggressive because the dominant one is a more aggressive cancer, and that's what he had. Gleason 9, and he understood it was surgery. 80% chance the cancer would come back. With surgery, 90% chance it'd be impotent, and 80% chance he'd be leaking urine, and his organ would be shortened, and he just did not want that. He came to me, weight was 145, 5'9". His weight's been stable for years. His PSA was also high at more than 10. So the Gleason 9, PSA more than 10, and he chose our treatment years ago. And now, and ever since our treatment, actually, his PSA has been 0. He's doing great. He's fully intact. He does everything he wants. And they can tell you he also is very, very, very happy because his PSA is 0.0. He's doing great, and he's very pleased with his treatment here at Radio Surgery New York, avoiding prolonged radiation, avoiding radical surgery, avoiding resection of his prostate and hospitals and all that entails. And we're talking about a 73-year-old woman born in New York City who came to us with a skin cancer on her breast. So most skin cancers we see are in the face or ears or eyes or nose or mouth or sometimes the hands and feet. This one was on the breast, and they wanted to do surgery, remove part of her breast, and she just did not want that again. The surgeons did not wish to tell her about all the options, and she chose our treatment for a skin cancer on the breast with no cutting, no bleeding, and this is the work we do every day. She's years out from the treatment, doing great. It's almost been 8 years cancer-free, doing great. And another patient, born in Puerto Rico, both he and his daughter have cancer. He's got a prostate cancer. His daughter had a breast cancer, triple negative, and chose only our treatment. She didn't want chemo, didn't want surgery. And then her dad got prostate cancer, Gleason 7, PSA 7.7, stage T1C. His MRIs showed involvement of the seminal vesicles. And so he had an advanced Gleason 7 cancer, seminal vesicles involved, and a rise in the PSA. And I examined him. He had an enlarged prostate, boggy prostate. And he, too, was treated 5 years ago and is doing great, cancer-free. PSA is 0. And another man, this is a man whose brother I was big friends with for many, many years, came from Czechoslovakia, had a basal cell cancer on the right nose. He did not want to have surgery. Sad to say, he had prostate cancer, he had cryotherapy, which didn't work, and then he had surgery, and he was just upset about how he was left, and so he wants to have our treatment. And in fact, we treated him for this basal cell cancer. The two most common types of cancer of the skin are basal cell cancers and squamous cell cancers. He had a basal cell cancer. He did not want his nose to be deformed. He came here, outpatient therapy, a few treatments, and is doing great, cancer-free. This is the work we do every day at 1384 Broadway. My name is Dr. Lederman. I should tell you that we see new cancers, newly diagnosed, for people who want to know all the options before they get into a rut. We see people with cancers that were previously diagnosed and treated, and their treatment is not wanted or not tolerated or not good for them. And we see people who have a suspicion of cancer, whether it's men checking out PSAs or women with breast lumps. This is the work we do every day. We accept most insurances, Medicare, Medicaid. 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
2: News this hour from Town Hall. I'm Ron Taylor. The clock is ticking on Capitol Hill as senators look to wrap up a list of line items.
3: Before senators head home for the next 5 weeks, they're trying to get things done on Capitol Hill. One of the top priorities of the president, getting the Save America Act across the finish line. Also a top priority, getting Todd Blanche approved as attorney general. Alaska's Lisa Murkowski saying she will not be voting for him, but Louisiana's Bill Cassidy says he is a yes. If confirmed, one of Blanche's first decisions will be whether to prosecute former NIH Director Anthony Fauci.
2: Correspondent Laura Winters. The Senate has passed a new Russian sanctions bill.
4: Minority Leader Chuck Schumer pointed out this is the work of the late Senator Lindsey Graham.
5: The Russian sanction bill will make it clear to Moscow that America will back Ukraine to the hilt.
4: Graham's sister, Darlene, now holds his seat in the Senate.
6: This legislation hits Putin where it hurts.
4: The bipartisan bill would penalize countries that continue to buy Russian oil, gas, and other exports to deprive President Vladimir Putin of revenues fueling the war. It comes after Ukrainian President Volodymyr Zelensky visited the Capitol hours after Lindsey Graham's funeral. Ed Donahue, Washington.
2: The Trump administration is moving ahead with its efforts to fire Federal Reserve Governor Lisa Cook 2 months after the Supreme Court allowed her to retain her job while she fights the president's effort to terminate her over mortgage fraud allegations that she has denied. The justices in June, who basically said that she could remain in her post as long as her lawsuit challenging her firing goes on. A federal appeals court has ruled that President Trump's administration must stop construction of the $400 million White House ballroom because Congress has not approved the project. Trump blasted the decision, appealing to the Supreme Court. More news at townhall.com.
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3: 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Why? To educate so that if, God forbid, you or a loved one develop an abnormality or possible cancer or cancer, you know there might be an option for you, a real option to learn about all the possibilities and all the treatments and all the risks and benefits and alternatives. And that's what we do every day. How do we do it? Well, every day I see patients, and every day I take notes, and every day I come here, and every day I talk to you. And it's at various times of the day, and this is what we do. And I can tell you that many radio listeners listen every day. Many radio listeners inform others, and they often say, hey, before you get your whatever cut out, your breast or your lung or your bladder or your prostate or your colon or a gallbladder, or we're going to talk about a liver in a few minutes, you might want to go see Dr. Lederman about other options, because you'll probably learn about other options with Dr. Lederman that you probably have not learned about elsewhere, that have been hidden from you elsewhere. And I want to jump right in, and we're going to give you some special things to write down. So if you have a paper and pencil later on, that'd be a great idea. I want to talk about a big businessman. He's a 70-year-old businessman, and he developed prostate issues, prostate elevation of his PSA, and then at a biopsy showed a Gleason 7 cancer. And he decided he'd be really super smart, super, super, pooper smart, and go to one of the biggest, most famous surgeons in New York City. And that's exactly what he did. He has plenty of resources. He can go wherever he wants. And so he decided, without knowing the data, without knowing the risks and benefits and alternatives, that he'd throw his fate with this big, famous surgeon. And that's what he did. He went to a big super pooper hospital with the chairman of the department. He said, what could go wrong at this big hospital with the chairman of the department cutting my little prostate cancer? That's what he thought beforehand. So, well, he had this surgery, and he had his prostate removed, and he thought he was on easy street, even though, of course, like most men, 97% of men lose their erections, and they're usually told, oh, you know, wait a while, blah, blah, blah, blah, blah, blah. But I've seen thousands of men who've had surgery, and I can tell you that the chance of regaining spontaneous erections is really tiny, tiny. And many men end up leaking urine, either leaking all the time or leaking when they lift or they cough or they laugh, whatever. That's about 80% of men after surgery leak. And I can tell you that with a Gleason 7 cancer, success rate with surgery is 60%, which is not very fantastic in my view, especially when here with Dr. Lederman at Radio Surgery New York at 1384 Broadway, our success rate's 90%. And we've treated thousands of men with prostate cancer over decades. And we document that, and we provide all the information to the patient and families. That's, I believe, why most people come here, because they can learn about their own cancer. They learn things that they just don't know about elsewhere and probably never will. So sad to say, this big, super-duper, well-to-do businessman threw his lot with this super-duper surgeon at the super-duper hospital. He had the surgery on his prostate. And, well, he woke up and he had no more erections. He was leaking urine. And, well, then was a follow-up period. He slowly, slowly got out of the hospital and got back to work, but his erections never recovered. His leaking urine never recovered. And what the surgeon didn't tell him, the surgeon said, oh, you're doing great, blah, blah, blah, like a cheerleader that has a losing team. And that's what most surgeons around here have, are cheerleaders with a losing team. The surgeon, this chairman of a department at one of the biggest hospitals in New York City, never told the patient that the PSA hadn't gone down to zero, and it should go down to zero. And so this patient was kept in the dark about options and choices and results. Well, after surgery, after so-called successful surgery, even when the erections are gone and even when there's leaking of urine, the PSA should go down to zero because there should not be any more cancer and there should not be any more prostate. Well, this man's PSA never went down to zero. So that was warning sign number one, but sad to say, the patient was never told. The surgeon kept on saying, oh, you're doing great, you're doing fine, blah, blah, blah, blah, blah, blah, which was, well, you could say one word, which we shouldn't say on the radio, or you could say it wasn't the truth. And, well, then the PSA kept on going up and up and up and up and up. And finally, this man, this big businessman, came to me, and he said, "What, Dr. Lederman, what's going on with me? What's happened? And what should I do about it?" And, well, I examined him, and I got his records. We called up this super-duper hospital, and we got the records, and we got a new PSA, and we got new testing done of him. The most sophisticated testing with cancer, once you get the most sophisticated screening test with cancer, you'd obviously want to know what you have, but you also want to know where is it, because that's why we fear cancer. Why do we fear cancer? We fear cancer because it can travel, spread, and hurt us and kill us. So at this super-duper-pooper hospital with the super chairman of the department, they never did those things. They never told him the truth. They never told him that the cancer was left behind. They never told him the PSA was rising. So here at Radio Surgery New York, Dr. Lederman, what did we do? Well, we got the PSA, showed him the PSA's rising. We got the pathology report from super-duper hospital and showed that the doctor cut right through the middle of the cancer. Well, if the doctor cuts through the middle of the cancer, that means he leaves the cancer behind. And it could be he or she. In this case, I know who it is. He left the cancer behind. He right cut through the cancer, left the cancer behind, never told the patient that the margins were positive, cancer was left behind. And that's why you could never expect the PSA to be zero. And that's why you know the PSA is going to be rising. And that's what happened to this man. Lost his erections, lost his urine control, and really went to that surgery for no good reason, was harmed terribly, and came here, learned the facts. Now, there is one possibility of a second chance in cancer, and that is in men who've had prostate cancer in whom the surgery is done, and I'm not an advocate of surgery. I don't really believe in the surgery. I'm not an advocate of surgery. I think it's devastating, especially when results for Gleason 7 with us are 90%, with the best surgeons in America, 60%. Why would anyone want to have surgery? It just doesn't make sense. Doesn't make sense. So I sat down with the man. I sat down with his son, who's the heir to the business and the family fortune. And I showed him the path report. I showed him the PSAs. I showed him what had happened at Elsewhere General that left him in this pickle. And we offered him a chance to get this cancer under control. And that's what we talk about. We talk about it on the radio today and most every day because men, sad to say, unfortunately, are kind of pushed into surgery. They're kind of pushed into surgery, I believe, because the surgeon, the urologist, does the biopsy, and then the patient says, well, what's the best treatment, doctor? And the best treatment for the urologist, not for the patient, is to do radical surgery, because that's what the surgeon does. Surgeons are surgeons. Surgeons cut. So to the surgeon, you think the surgeon's going to tell the patient, oh, with me, success rate is less than 60% because I'm not the best surgeon in America. Or you can go to Dr. Lederman at 1384 Broadway and have his treatment, a unique treatment with radiosurgery and brachytherapy, and have a 90% success rate. You think the surgeon is going to tell him that? The surgeon, the big shot surgeon, is going to tell him 60% here at Super Duper Centro or 90% success with Dr. Lederman? No. And that's why it's so important to come here, I believe, for a fresh second opinion for cancer treatment, prostate cancer treatment, breast, lung, head and neck, bladder, you name it. We have an extensive experience over a decade. New York's only Harvard-trained, triple board-certified radiation doctor here at 1384 Broadway, accepting most insurances, Medicare, Medicaid, here every day on the radio to educate about options, lots of information to send you to your home at no charge, DVD and relevant booklets. And you can also come in. Many people come into our office at 1384 Broadway to pick up information more than you can get in the mail. And many people come and pick up a package for themselves and for their loved ones. So there's lots of reasons to come to 1384 Broadway, whether it's to get a package of information, whether it's to be seen in consultation, or to have cancer treatment, innovative cancer treatment from the doctor, first in America, first in the Western Hemisphere, and of course, first in New York with stereotactic, non-invasive, precise radiosurgery. So this is Dr. Lederman. We're here all hour. Talk about this man, other people, and answer your questions. So we'll be right back.
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4: And it's to see me. She walked out the door. She went to a super duper cancer center. I won't say where. A super duper cancer center. Actually, two separate ones. And they told her she had to lose her arm. She had to cut off her arm. And they convinced her to cut off her right arm. The entire right arm was cut off. She had a sarcoma of the arm. She said she remembers when she spoke to the surgeon before she was put to sleep. Doctor, what happens if the cancer comes back? He said, you're dead. He said, you're dead. And so she got her arm cut off, and she had different treatments over time at some of the biggest cancer centers across the country. She went across the country for care, not only in New York. And, well, she came back about a year ago with this huge mass, like a soccer ball, on her shoulder, where the shoulder used to be and where the arm used to extend from. Well, the right arm is gone. This huge mass is growing. She had a sarcoma. She went to multiple places. Everyone told her, oh, you can have chemo. And she already knew that chemo doesn't work for sarcomas. Well, why do so many cancer doctors recommend treatment that they know is not going to work? Why do they do that? And in fact, for metastatic cancers, for most cancers, the failure rate of chemotherapy is 100%. And yet so many people are getting chemo. Why? Well, remember Eisenhower talked about the military-industrial complex, about the relationship between the military and industry and guns and bullets. Well, there's something about the medical-industrial complex where these drug companies, if you read the newspapers, you'll see XYZ bought a new company for $50 billion or $20 billion. Well, why are they companies buying cancer drugs and companies for $20 billion and $50 billion? Because they expect to charge an arm and a leg for these so-called treatments, most of which do not cure anybody with metastatic cancer like this woman. And yet she went to the big places and had nothing reasonable to offer her. There was nothing reasonable to offer her. And so they told her chemo, even though they knew, and there's been data around for 50 years that chemotherapy doesn't work very well for sarcoma. So why do they do it? Well, it might be great for the doctor or the hospital or the drug industry, or maybe give the patient false hope, but it's really not very good. The likelihood of a cure is about zero. There's toxicity to the whole body, lots of side effects. And no one told her, nobody told her about Dr. Lederman and radio surgery. Nobody. And you would think, I think the doctor's supposed to tell the person all the options. Well, no one told her all the options. In fact, they told her no option. They told her chemo. It's great for them. It's great for the drug company. It's great for the hospital. It wasn't an idea great for the patient. She already had systemic therapy. She already had surgery. Nothing worked. She came to me with this huge mass in the shoulder. No one, by the way, even did a biopsy of it. They didn't even biopsy. They didn't even care. They're just pushing chemo on her and pushing other treatments on her without even a biopsy, without even proving what this big ball was on her shoulder. And so she came to me. I told her, look, like I just said a minute ago, with cancer, you need to know what you have and where is it. So we got a biopsy, a tiny little needle biopsy, which is so simple and easy. And then we got scans, the most sophisticated scans of her body. And then we treated her. And within weeks after the first treatment, the cancer shrank by more than 40%. And it's still shrinking, and most likely it will continue to shrink for the rest of her life. She's in remission from a treatment that was just aimed at this ball of cancer. Didn't hurt her lungs, her body, her breasts, her brain, her bone marrow. She didn't lose her hair. There was no injection. It was not like putting her body in a bathtub of poison. Just the opposite. That's the beauty of radiosurgery. They were able to...

0: and beams in to hit the cancer and not hurt healthy tissues. This is the work we do in general. Best is to meet in person if you have a cancer question. People come here for three reasons. They come here because they believe the possibility of cancer. They have a lump or bleeding or weight loss or pain. Some people come because they haven't had mammograms or PSA or colonoscopy or skin checks ever or in years. And then people come here with newly diagnosed cancer. And then people come with recurrent cancer, like her. She had a recurrent cancer. Or this big businessman with prostate, whose surgeon left the cancer behind. They had recurrent or residual or progressive cancer after surgical failure. So there's lots of reasons why people come here. It's always best to meet in person. You can always call us if you want. This is Dr. Lederman at 1384 Broadway, where we accept most insurances, Medicare, Medicaid. My name is Dr. Lederman. I want to talk to you about a woman who came to us 60 years old. She was born in Dominican Republic. Very nice woman, very nice husband. She's married. She came with actually her sister and neighbor man. She was seen about 2 years ago. She was jaundiced, which means her skin turned yellow. And she went to a hospital in Dominican Republic. She had a scan. She had a 5.5-centimeter mass in the liver. She was thought to have no spread of the cancer. She had no PET scan. And they wanted to give her chemo. Well, there you go. Chemo for cholangiocarcinoma is pretty much worthless. They talked about surgery for this large mass in the liver. She declined. She knew that surgery would be devastating and the chemo would be useless. And for months and months, she did nothing. She just did not want chemo, which would be pretty much useless. And surgery, she knew most likely would not remove all the cancer and could well harm her. So she came here. She lost lots of weight. She went from 170 to 135. She's 5'4". She had no other symptoms. She did have a stent placed. She had a 5.5-centimeter mass in the liver. It was biopsied. Her blood counts, well, she was anemic. Her hemoglobin was 10. Her hematocrit was 31. And she had this MRI. By the time she got to us, it was 7.5 by 5 centimeters in segment 5. So it had grown from 5 to 7.5 centimeters just in 3 months. So it was a very active, aggressive cancer, and cholangiocarcinomas usually are. And she just did not want to have the usual treatment because she knew the usual treatment most likely would fail. She came here. We offered her all the options. We spoke about local, regional, systemic, combination, even no therapy. And she liked the idea of radiosurgery. She liked the idea of treatment. Intensive treatment, focused treatment to hit the cancer and not hurt her, not cut on her, no anesthesia, no hospitals, no poison in her system. This is what she liked, and she came here, and 2 years ago we treated her, and she's now in complete remission. No chemo, no surgery, no cutting, no bleeding, no hospitals, only a few radiosurgery treatments here at Radiosurgery New York, Dr. Lederman, 1384 Broadway, where we accept most insurances, Medicare, Medicaid. She came in, we treated her, and she is about the happiest person you can imagine in the world. Saw the other side of life and walked away, came here, and is so happy and healthy and doing well. With no restrictions, no limitations. This is the work that we do every day at 1384 Broadway, Broadway and 38th Street in the heart of New York City. And I want to tell you one more thing. I said I'd introduce myself, and I want to do that. My name is Dr. Gil Lederman. Why do I do that? Because so many people on the radio are talk, and they're either selling something, or you don't even know if they're a doctor or a PA or assistant or a radio jockey. You don't know. So I want to introduce myself and tell you more things. My name is Dr. Gil Lederman. I was born and raised in Waterloo, Iowa. I went to public school there. 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
1: 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Hey, Dr. Lederman, we're back.
2: We're back. I want to talk about a woman who's 58 years old. She came to us with a breast cancer. Usually breast cancers start in the ducts. They're called ductal cancer. If they're invasive, it means they invade through the ducts. If they stay in the duct, it's called DCIS, ductal carcinoma in situ. Well, this is another kind of breast cancer. This woman had a phyllodes tumor. It's a cancer of the connective tissue of the breast, and that can be benign or malignant. Phyllodes tumors, cancers. Well, she had a cancer of the phyllodes. She had a mammogram. She had a mass that was 3 centimeters. She had no bleeding or pain. Her weight was 130. She had stable weight. And, well, she chose to have radiosurgery for her phyllodes tumor. She was treated almost 10 years ago. And this is the work that we do. We treat many women with breast cancer, many women who want to know about other options just besides surgery and other options besides chemo. And she came to us 10 years ago. She was treated, and she's now in remission with her phyllodes breast cancer. And we also, of course, treat interductal cancer, DCIS, and invasive cancer, of course, and metastatic breast cancer. So I have an extensive experience with thousands treated over decades. And I talk about a man who is 64 years old. He's married. He has no children. He has a stepchild. He has diabetes. He has prostate issues. He has cholesterol. And we had a deeply erosive mass in the right medial cheek. It was suspicious for cancer. He came to me with this highly suspicious mass in his cheek that was eating through the skin. When I saw him, it was deeply erosive, close to the nose. It's about 1.5 centimeters. And so we got a biopsy of it. It came out as a squamous cancer, and we treated him. He wanted to be treated here. He did not want to have surgery on his face. He understands with surgery or Mohs surgery that there's a devastation in that area. Usually that area is removed, and then the doctor tries to patch together or pull together or takes a patch of skin from somewhere else. This man just did not want a patch of his buttocks on his cheek or be it pulled together or grimacing. And you can look at President Biden. We have photographs you can look at. We can see how his face and his eye have been twitched up from all the skin cancers. Now he's lost his light, his right sideburn that he used to display so prominently. So this man just did not want to have Mohs, did not want to have excavating surgery, and he came here, and now he's in remission, doing well. This entire deep erosive mass is gone. We've got a biopsy. It was done. He was treated in just a few treatments, and he is very happy about the results. He's very happy about the process, and he's very happy about how he looks, which is so important. This is the work we do. We have a booklet about skin cancer, which we can send you if you want, or you can pick it up. And if you have a skin cancer, you're welcome to call us or come in for consultation. Many people who come with skin cancers have had Mohs before, and they just don't want any more Mohs. They're fed up with the hole and the excavation and multiple surgeries and the patchwork and the deformities. With us, there's no deformity. None of our treatment actually touches the body. We send in invisible beams. They attack the cancer in that area, and this is the work we do. We had a woman just a couple days ago. She came in with her husband on telephone. She had a mass on the lip, and she and her husband wanted to know if we treat the little mass on the lip, is it going to affect her brain and her eyes and her ears and her, I don't know what, her breast and her lungs and her heart? No. No, that's the beauty of our treatment. Our treatment goes to the cancer. If she'd had surgery on the lip, she probably would have had like a, what's it called? It used to be called a hair lip. I don't know what it's called now, but it would have been a deformity of the lip. She would have difficulty eating and speaking, and it obviously would have been deforming. And about the last thing most people want is a deformed face. And this woman's coming with us after being reassured that the beams just go to the local area. Like this man, he's now cancer-free. The mass is gone. You can't even see anything was there. That's the beautiful results. So we treat skin cancers on the eyes, ears, nose, mouth, trunk, arms, legs, hands, feet. Extensive experience over decades with very high success rate and unique doses. That's the work we do here at Radio Surgery New York. I'm talking about a woman who came to me more than 10 years ago with a bladder cancer, and she decided to go to a super pooper hospital, and they cut out her bladder, sad to say, and they gave her chemo, sad to say, and none of it worked. And the cancer traveled to her lymph nodes and her liver and her lungs. And, well, she'd had it. She was fed up because she saw that surgery didn't work, that chemo didn't work. She had stage 4 cancer, and we treated her to the lymph nodes, the lung, and the liver a couple years ago, and she's now in complete remission. There's no evidence of cancer. We've got scans, physical exams, blood tests. We do it on a regular basis. Many people say, hey, Dr. Lederman, how do you know the cancer's gone? Well, it's different for each cancer. For skin cancers, it's very visual. For prostate cancer, the PSA should go down to 0 and stay at 0. For other cancers, most other cancers, there are markers for many, but also imaging, physical exam, and the history to know how the patient's doing. This woman had metastatic stage 4 cancer. Her doctors wanted to give her chemo for the rest of her life. Remember, chemo costs about $100,000 or $200,000 a year. It's costly. It doesn't cure most anybody with stage 4 cancer. It's toxic. It's like putting your body in a bathtub of poison. She chose our treatment. She walked away from us years ago, 10 years ago, but came back when she realized the other treatments were so lousy and toxic and painful. And this is the work we do. And now she, with stage 4 cancer, is in remission, cancer-free. And this is the work we do every day at 1384 Broadway. Now we talk about a woman who's 63 years old, single, no children. She was fine until about a year and a half ago. She had shortness of breath. When her mother died, she went to one of the big hospitals in New York. She had a CT scan. She had a lung mass. And she was worked up, and she was told she had the lung mass. She was told she had cancer. She's an ex-smoker. Her weight's 260 pounds. She, 2 years ago, weighed 200 pounds. She's 5'4". I examined her. Her lungs were clear, so a lung exam was not helpful in diagnosing this lung cancer. And she decided to have our treatment. We have PET scans. We staged her up. She was lucky. It was the only sign of disease. She had a lung cancer and an ex-smoker. We treated her, and she, too, is now in remission, doing great. This is the work that we do every day at 1384 Broadway. And you might remember, we're the first in New York with body radiosurgery. Before us, most of these people had, unfortunately, sad to say, their lung or part of their lung removed. Lots of people, sad to say, are still getting their lung or part of their lungs removed when there are other options. And you'd think that the lung surgeons would say, hey, I can remove your lung or part of your lung. Or you can go see Dr. Lederman, the first doctor in the Western Hemisphere to perform radiosurgery right here in New York, who takes most insurances, Medicare, Medicaid, right at 1384 Broadway. He's convenient and easy and accessible and takes your insurance. And with Dr. Lederman, there's no cutting or bleeding, no anesthesia. Do you think that the lung surgeons tell their patients that? I'd be eager to hear what you think. My name's Dr. Lederman. This patient, by the way, came here because a radio listener like you sent her here. And radio listeners are really important. Radio listeners help people get the best care. My name's Dr. Lederman, 1384 Broadway, Broadway 38th Street, in the heart of New York City. Here we are every day. And I want to talk about a man who came to us almost 10 years ago with prostate cancer. He was from Jamaica. He's married with three children. He had a high PSA. He had a biopsy showing a Gleason 7 cancer. The surgeon told him he wants to do surgery right away. He has to have surgery right away. Well, he came here because he didn't quite trust the surgeon. He thought the surgeon was up to something. I examined the patient. He had an enlarged prostate. He had a stage T1C, Gleason 7 prostate cancer. PSA was 5.1, and he came to us 10 years ago and was treated, and he's now cancer-free. He came to us even though his surgeon was pushing for surgery. The surgeon didn't tell him with surgery he'd be impotent. With surgery for the prostate, he'd be leaking urine most likely. And with surgery, success rate 60% for Gleason 7 cancer. With Dr. Lederman's 90%. The surgeon did not tell him any of those things. You can imagine why he came here 10 years ago. He's been cancer-free, his PSA zero. He's doing great. He's happy. He's healthy. He's fully intact. And this is the work that we do every day at 1384 Broadway. And we'll talk about another man from Jamaica. This is a 62-year-old man. He's married with two children, came with his wife. He had prostate cancer. His PSA was 5.13. He had a Gleason 7 cancer. He wants to have our treatment. In fact, he had our treatment. And he had our treatment 6 years ago. And 6 years ago, he had the treatment. And his PSA is zero. He's in remission. His sex life works. His urinary life works. There's no leakage. He had no radical surgery. He had no hospitals. And, well, sad to say, the surgeon who was pushing him for surgery pushed him right into our arms. He pushed him because the patient knew there was something suspicious and was pushing so hard, pushing so much to have surgery. And this man had friends, and his friends too lost their erections, lost their urinary control, even had shortening of the penis, which all happens with radical surgery, because it's like when a plumber cuts out part of a pipe, they have to bring ends together, which makes the pipe shorter. When the surgeon cuts out the prostate and urethra, the surgeon has to put together the penis with the bladder, which shortens the penis. So this patient didn't want a shorter penis. He didn't want to have leakage. He didn't want to lose control of the sex life. This is the work we do every day to try to avoid and maintain quality of life with better results. We have lots of information to send you at prostate cancer. We have booklets, DVDs, and more information. But it's always best to meet in person if you want all the information about your particular case. And every case is unique. Every person who comes here is unique. My name is Dr. Lederman. We'll be right back.
3: Numbers mean much to me because of prostate cancer. I'm Johnny Braggs, the number two, for my stepfather who died of prostate cancer, and my uncle who suffered so much after prostate cancer surgery. 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
1: 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He was the first in New York with fractionated brain radiosurgery, and he's the first in America and in the Western Hemisphere with body radiosurgery. 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
2: We are back. I want to talk about a 63-year-old woman. She's single, has no children, had endometrial cancer. She had surgery. Surgery showed that she had involvement of her lymph nodes. Elsewhere, she had standard radiation, which is weeks and weeks of standard radiation and chemotherapy. And, well, the cancer just came rip-roaring back. So the surgery for endometrial. Endometrium is a lining of the uterus. It's a part of the uterus that comes out every month in a woman's menstrual cycle. So she had cancer of the endometrium. She had her uterus removed. It was spread to the lymph node. She had standard radiation. She had chemotherapy. And nothing worked. The cancer kept on traveling. This was now more than 4 years ago. And she came to us with stage 4 cancer. Cancer traveled to lymph nodes in her abdomen and elsewhere. And she knew that the chemo didn't work, the standard radiation didn't work, the surgery didn't work. And she came here, 1384 Broadway, Dr. Lederman, and we offered her all the options, which is what we do for every patient. And she chose to proceed with our treatment. And we treated her precisely with radiosurgery to the area that the cancer traveled with doses that have been, I would say, pioneered over decades. And, well, now 4 years later, she's in remission. There's no evidence of cancer. The cancer we treated is gone. She had stage 4 cancer, which is an aggressive cancer. Stage 4 is the most. Many people say, hey, what's the most advanced stage? It's stage 4. And that's what she had. She came to us when chemo didn't work, surgery didn't work, standard radiation didn't work, and chemo, by the way, doesn't work for most people with endometrial cancer. So now, 4 years later, in remission, doing great. This is the work that we do every day at 1384 Broadway. And obviously, it's best to meet in person to discuss all details. My name's Dr. Lederman, 1384 Broadway, 212 Choices. I'm talking about a man who comes to us from New York City, born in New York City. He's a retired medical assistant. He's divorced. He has 2 children. He came with his son. He has a history of diabetes and high blood pressure. He's on medication. And his PSA has been rising from 2 to 4 to 6 over years. He had a Gleason 6 cancer. And he has nocturia 4 times a night. He was offered medicine, which he declined. He had a hernia on the right side. His weight was 213. He lost weight. He was 225. 2 years before. And he's on medicines for his high blood pressure and diabetes and exam. He had an enlarged prostate, and he came here 5 years ago. So 5 years ago, he came with a Gleason 6, PSA 6 cancer. He chose to be treated here, and now 5 years later, his PSA is 0. He's in remission with no hormones, no chemo, no surgery, only with our treatment, outpatient treatment for prostate cancer. He's doing great. He's very happy. He's healthy. His sex life works. His urinary life works. He does all the things he wants to do. And that's how we like our patients. Healthy and happy, cancer free. And another patient with prostate cancer from Trinidad. He's 65 years old, referred by one of the biggest urology doctors in New York. This urology doctor does not like to do surgery because he knows most men end up impotent, most men end up leaking urine, and most men, cancer comes back with a Gleason 7 cancer. This patient had a Gleason 7, PSA 7.44 cancer, stage T2, and he came 10 years ago. had a biopsy for Gleason 7 10 years ago and chose to be treated. And he was treated 10 years ago. And you should also know that his father died of prostate cancer. You also should know he's a black man. In the black community, 1 in 6 black men get prostate cancer, and 1 in 23 die of prostate cancer. So he had high-risk features. He had a Gleason 7. He had a PSA velocity. He had a family history. And he just wanted to have the best chance to be cancer-free. That's why he was sent here by his urologist, who hates to do surgery. He was treated 10 years ago. Now his PSA is 0. And this is the work that we do every day at 1384 Broadway, Broadway and 38th Street, in the heart of New York City. We're talking about a woman who's 67 years old with endometrial cancer. She had pelvic radiation and chemo elsewhere. She was having symptoms, and, well, she has stage 4 cancer, and the doctors couldn't figure out where the cancer was. They did regular CAT scans. Well, we got a PET scan, and we found that the cancer was in the muscles of the abdomen. It had migrated from the uterus to the muscles, the lining of the uterus, endometrial cancer, through the bloodstream to the muscles, and then to the lymph nodes and the lungs. So she has stage 4 cancer. She came to us 4 years ago, was treated with radiosurgery only. She had had chemo before, it didn't work. She had standard radiation before, it didn't work. She was treated here with focused treatment, non-invasive treatment, very well-tolerated treatment, aimed at the cancer with high success, high doses to the cancer that was well-tolerated with no side effects. And she's now in remission from stage 4 cancer. So we've talked a lot about patients today with stage 4 cancer in remission when other treatments didn't work. Years later, with Dr. Lederman and radiosurgery, this is the work that we do every day at 1384 Broadway, Broadway and 38th Street in the heart of New York City. We're about a 79-year-old man from Iran. He's married with 2 children. He came with his son. His PSA was going between 6 and 10. He was raising up. He had a high PSA velocity. He had a Gleason 8 cancer, so a very aggressive cancer, Gleason 8. Gleason is how the cancer looks under the microscope. So the scale goes from 2, which is the best, to 10, which is the worst. And his is one of the worst, Gleason 8 cancer. He never smoked. His weight was 220. 2 years earlier, it was 240 with height of 6 feet. He lost 20 pounds. I examined him. He had enlarged prostate. So he had this Gleason 8 cancer with a rising PSA from 6 to 10. And he wanted treatment. He's 79 years old. He knew that surgery would be devastating. Surgical results for Gleason 8 is only about 20% success rate. Well, with us, the majority of the people are cancer-free. He was treated here years ago. He was treated here 10 years ago and is now cancer-free. His PSA is 0. He's doing well. He's never had any other treatment besides our treatment here at 1384 Broadway, Broadway and 38th Street in the heart of New York City. We have lots of information to send you about cancer and each kind of cancer, whether it's brain cancer, skin cancer, lung, lymph node, liver, pancreas, intestinal, bladder, prostate, primary cancer, bone cancer, lymph node cancer. This is the work we do with an extensive experience over decades. We're located at 1384 Broadway. We accept most insurances, Medicare. 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My name is Dr. Lederman. For best information, it's always desirable to meet in person. We get lots and lots of phone calls, lots and lots of requests, but for a particular patient, for you or your loved one, it's always best to meet in person. We'll talk about tests that have been done, tests that might be done, all the options, all the treatments, and what are the pluses and minuses of the tests, pluses and minuses of the treatments, and how to get the best results with the best chance to be cancer free. 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We like to listen to the patient. We like to listen to the family. We like to have a dialogue. We don't impose results. There's no secret board far away that's telling you how you have to be treated. No. Here we talk to the patient and come up with a dialogue and a treatment plan that the patient wants and the doctor believes is highly successful for that patient. My name is Dr. Lederman. 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
7: 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In fact, it's used 6,800 times in both Old and New Testament. And the translation literally, Yahweh means to be, or the ever-living God, or the self-existing God. All that means that God does not need anything outside of himself. He does not need anyone outside of himself for his self-existence. And that is why I want you to yell with me, praise Yahweh.
8: Praise
7: God bless you. The second name that revealed to us in the scripture is Yahweh Yara. Can you say that? In English, we often say Jehovah Jireh, and then the song the kids often sing here, and they have to go and explain it, you know, my provider. Because I'm going to explain to you, it's more than just a provider. The word means a lot more than just being my provider. The word Yara is the one who sees ahead, not just the one who sees. Everybody can see, but it's the one who sees ahead. If somebody up high up there, he can see things you can't see. When was the last time did you thank God for going ahead of you and rescuing you, even when you did not know it? Because he sees your needs before you do. Because he sees your needs before the needs arises. Because he sees the problem before it appears. Because he provides a solution to your impossibility before you discover them. Because he sees your difficulties and he helps you overcome them. Because he sees your temptations and he gives you victory over them before you face them. He is Yahweh Yara. He sees ahead and prepares ahead, even when you can't see it. Now I come to the third name that God reveals to us about himself, and that's Yahweh Rapha. Now the word Rapha means to heal, to cure, or to restore, more accurate. And beloved, God doesn't only heal and restores. Healing is his name. Can I get an amen? Healing is his name. His name is synonymous with wholeness. His name is synonymous with power for our weakness. His name is synonymous with being a balm on our wounds. His name is synonymous with healthy self-image. His name is synonymous with mending broken hearts. His name is synonymous with the renewal of our degenerate minds. His name is synonymous with restoring shattered relationships. And the greatest wholeness, of course, we're going to experience when we see Him face to face, because the Bible said we're going to be like Him. And imagine that day. We're going to be like Jesus. And that is why we praise and we worship, adore Yahweh Rapha. We praise who?
8: Yahweh Rapha.
7: And the fourth name God reveals to us about Himself is Yahweh Nissi. God is my banner. Now, beloved Himurat, please, when you're fighting under Yahweh's flag, let me tell you, on the authority of the Word of God, you are assured of victory. Listen, you and I know from practical everyday life, we know that we honor and respect the American flag. And the reason we honor and respect the flag is because for those who have fought for that flag and died in protecting that flag, because of the freedom that we have, we owe to those who gave their life to defend the flag, the very prosperity we enjoy, and we may not have it for much longer, but at least we've got it now. The very prosperity we have is because people fought and died for that flag. In the same way, when we praise Yahweh Nissi, we're waving His flag. We are saying to the enemy of our soul, take this, Satan. We are waving and we are marching under Yahweh's flag. I am under Yahweh's magnificent oversight. I am under Yahweh's control. And because Yahweh is Nissi and is my Nissi, Satan, you need to know that my victory is assured. Satan, you need to know that you cannot destroy me and you cannot destroy God's purpose in my life until He says so. You haven't heard me say this. When people worried about me going here or traveling or whatever, then they come and say, are you sure you're doing this? I say, listen, I am indestructible until God says so. Until He calls me home, I am indestructible. And so are you. So are you. Beloved, we need to fly the Lord's flag. We need to fly it in our lives. We need to fly it over our souls. We need to fly it over our families. We need to fly it over our homes. And we need to fly it over our marriages. We need to fly it over our church. And that is the secret of victory. I don't know, only you do, what giants are you facing in your life. I don't know what giants are you facing right now. I don't know, but you do. I don't know whom you think out to destroy you. I don't know who's trying to destroy your marriage, or who's trying to destroy your family, or who's trying to destroy your business. I don't know, but you do. I don't know who or what is terrifying you and causing you to live in fear and in terror and anxiety and worry. I don't know what past experience that is haunting you and that's pulling you back every time you want to go forward. That past experience pulls you back. But whatever giant you are facing today, you can yell, praise Yahweh Nissi. Praise who?
8: Yahweh Nissi.
7: He is bigger than any giant in your life. He is greater than any problem. He is mightier than any obstacle. He is higher than any mountain that you're facing. Say it with me. Praise
8: Yahweh.
7: And the fifth one is Yahweh Makadesh. That's the Hebrew word which means to be set apart. Be set apart. Dedicated for a cause. Set aside. Makadesh is used of people when they're being set aside for a task, or sometimes actually used for utensils in the temple. When they put these utensils for holy use, for God's use in the temple, they're not allowed to be used for anything else. That word is used, Makadesh. This utensils are Makadesh. This people are Makadesh. And is translated, yes, in English, holy. Holy. I am told there are so many pastors and Bible teachers who do not want to use the word holy. They do not want to use the word holiness because they say it actually causes unreasonable restriction over their behavior. How far we've come. How far we've come. Think about this. The word that means to be cleansed and set apart is now an offense. The Bible said without holiness, no one can see God. Say that with me. Without holiness, no one can see God. What does it mean? It means to be separated from sin. It means to be set aside or dedicated. Listen to me. When we say God is holy, it means that He's totally separated from sin, that He is totally set aside from all impurities. It means, as He said and described Himself in Leviticus chapter 20 and verse 7, I am Yahweh Makadosh. This is the way God describes Himself. You can't improve on that. God's holiness also means that He's free to act in ways that may not make sense to us, but make perfect sense to Him. And He goes to God, why are you doing this? Why is this happening, God? I got this. Not me. God is saying that. I got it. It's under my control. Don't panic. Listen to me. When we try to put God in a box, I want you to remember that it is Yahweh Makadosh. Say it with me. Yahweh Makadosh. He is totally free to act graciously when we expect judgment. He is free to manifest Himself differently from what we expected. But also God sets Himself apart for His church. This is the one thing that tears me up. I'm telling you, and I'm going to explain to you what I mean by this. John 17, the high priestly prayer, where Jesus praying, not just for the disciples, but for those who are going to come and believe through their message. You see, God set Himself apart for the believers. He set Himself apart for their holiness. He set Himself apart for their encouragement. He set Himself apart for their empowerment. He set Himself apart for us to be the totality of His focus. Think about that. Think about that. When you begin to comprehend that, I pray that everyone will get it. If you are His child, God is set apart for you to be the totality of His focus. And when that happens, when you get it, I pray to God you get it, okay? When you get it, you want to be set apart totally for Him. You can't help it. And so, we praise who? Six, Yahweh Shalom. He is our peace. He is our peace. In the book of Judges, chapter 6, verse 24, Gideon builds an altar to the Lord and he called it Yahweh Shalom. Yahweh Shalom. Say it with me. Why? Because at that time, God's people had no peace. They had no peace of mind. They had no peace physically. They had no peace at all. I want you to remember this. When Satan comes, especially in the days we're living in right now, and try to steal your peace, I want you to remember that. Okay? Whatever you're going through right now, remember Yahweh is what?
8: Yahweh.
7: Here you go. Yahweh. Back then, the Israelites are being harassed by their enemies. I mean, they could not get a decent night's sleep. They were harassed and harassed day after day. And they come in as soon as their crops are ready to be harvested. They light a fire and they burn them. And they become impoverished. And they got in such a miserable situation. They were on the verge of death. And one day, listen to me, one day they faced up to the source of the lack of peace. This is the problem. We never go to the source. We always focus on the symptoms. We stay with the symptoms. But you need to go to the source. Find out what is causing that lack of peace. And they faced up to it. They faced up to the fact that the reason for the lack of peace is they're disobedient to Yahweh. And so they cry to the Lord. And the Lord sends an angel to a man, very ordinary man, in fact, beyond ordinary. The name is Gideon. As a matter of fact, when the angels appeared to him, he said, "Oh, you mighty man of God." And Gideon turned to be an Italian. And he said, "You talking to me? Are you talking to me? I'm the man of courage. You came to the wrong guy. This is the wrong address. You need to go somewhere else." No, it was you. It was you. Because you plus God equal mighty power. Don't you ever forget that. And so the Lord gives them victory. And they name the place Yahweh Shalom. I want to tell you something you can take to the bank. Not literally, but you know what I mean. If you do not experiencing genuine, deep, abiding peace, it's for two reasons. Either you have never given your life to Jesus Christ and never experienced His presence in your life, or the vast majority of people who are listening to me right now are come under the second category, is that they're living in blatant disobedience to the Word of God. In either case, God can change it today. He can change it today. Yahweh Shalom. Praise Yahweh Roy. Actually, it's more than just "the Lord is my shepherd." It really is. The Hebrew word is so tender. I wish I could explain it. It's so tender. Now, we don't see sheep, we don't see shepherds, and we don't even relate to that to begin with. But the word does really mean more than just "the Lord is my shepherd." Roi means that His grace is perfect for me, that His peace endures in my life, that His leading of me is most thoughtful, that His comfort to me is superior than all others, that His companionship is eternal and forever, that His assurance banishes all my fears, that His provision makes my enemy flee, that His anointing is my abundance, and that His goodness and mercy is overflowing. Can I get an amen? Amen. Praise Yahweh Roy. Say it with me. Praise Yahweh Roy. Okay, I come to the eighth one, and it's found in Jeremiah 23, verse 5. Yahweh tasdiknu. I know it's hard to get your tongue around it. Don't worry about it. Yahweh tasdiknu. The Lord our righteousness. In Jeremiah 23:5, Jeremiah prophesied of the coming of Jesus, the Messiah. Now, Isaiah and Jeremiah probably gave us more detailed prophecy about the coming of Christ hundreds of years before He was born. We saw Abraham gave us a prophecy 2,000 years before He was born. In fact, Jesus said, "Abraham longed to see my day," and he saw my day. But here's what he said. Let me read the scripture to you. "This is the name by which He will be called." This is a future prophecy. That He will be called the Lord our righteousness. Remember, during the time of the prophecy, this

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4: Right on life, they got it messed up everywhere else. The spiritual leaders in the time of Jeremiah were confused. They were uncertain. And here comes the word from the Lord. The day is coming. The day is coming. And I'm sending my Messiah who will be called my righteousness. And you know, not long ago when I was preaching from the Sermon on the Mount, I told you, we have no righteousness if we live 2 million lifetimes, if we do a lot of good work that lasts million years. We have no righteousness. We have no right standing with God the Father. Only through the righteousness of Jesus Christ are we righteous before God. In fact, the word literally means, testikno means an upright or straight or an arrow sometimes referred to. No wonder the Apostle Paul could say, 1 Corinthians chapter 1, verse 30, he said, Christ is our righteousness. We have no righteousness without Jesus. Praise Yahweh Tazdiknu. Say it with me. Praise. Finally, for now anyway, ninth name is Yahweh Shama. Actually, literally can be the God who hears me. But the one who hears me is because he's there all the time. The God who's always there, or God who always hears me. Beloved, listen to me. He is there for you every moment of every day. He never puts you on hold to take another call. He never turns you down. He never ignores you. He never says, oh no, not you again. In fact, the Bible said he rejoices over us with singing. He's delighted when you come to him. He loves it when you genuinely want to fellowship with him. He loves it when you want to be in intimacy with him. In Matthew 28:20, Jesus said, Lo, I am with you how often?
5: Always.
4: How many times?
5: Always.
4: Praise with me. Yahweh Shammah. I'm almost at the end, but I want to give a word of testimony. I have never begun to praise the names of God without being engulfed in the presence of God. Not one time. I don't know if I'm giving away family secrets, but I was up at 4 o'clock and in another room, of course, praying, and I was praying loud. My wife jumped out of bed and said, Are you okay? I said, Yeah, just praising God. Listen, the more I know God, the more I want to praise Him. And the more I see Him working in my life, the more I see His power and sovereignty surrounding me. Now what I want you to do as we come to the end, I want you to go through the list with me. All the nine names. Praise. Praise. Praise. Praise. Praise. Praise. Praise. Praise. Praise. Father, I pray in the name of Jesus, teach us in these tough, hard days. Teach us to praise your names. That is the secret of our power. That's the secret of victory. Lord, I pray that we would develop intimacy with you, that regardless of what happens all around us, we know that we have power where power really belongs. You, Lord Jesus, in your name I pray. Amen and amen and amen.
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0: 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Here are the details.
1: 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And I continue to even use that book now. 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And they will give you a great and vibrant walk with the Lord.
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6: This is Olga Herman with Daily Minute Prayer. The song Amazing Grace was written by a captain whose cargo was slaves, destined for hell for his inhumanity. 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In Jesus' grace-filled name, amen.
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16: I'm Kevin Cottrell with Michael Woolworth of the Bible League as we talk about how to send Bibles to the nations till the whole world knows. You know, 9 out of 10 new believers in Asia, Africa, Latin America, and the Middle East are denied God's Word. Michael will share the reasons why this is.
17: Yeah, you know, Kevin, in a country where we enjoy religious freedom, you know, we gather for worship without, you know, fearing the government's going to come in and, you know, beat us, right? It's different in other countries around the world. You know, Bible League now in our 88th year of ministry, you know, we see this all over the world. Again, those regions you just mentioned where as many as 9 of 10 new believers are denied God's Word. What is so basic to walking with Jesus, having a Bible? Again, these believers are forced to go without that. You know, this Pastor Dewesi, a man in Ethiopia, Africa, talks about the need in his part of the world. It's not for food. We often think that the greatest need is for food. What he's saying is what? No, the believers in his part of the world who are denied God's Word, they need the precious Word of God. And if you can send it, it'll be better than food.
18: We have a great need. We don't need food in the church. The 800,000 Christians in this land do not need food from you, but they are only crying out that you give them the Word of God. And whoever comes our way and is able to give us a Bible, it will be a great blessing. It will be better than giving us food to eat.
16: Can you believe that? Better than food to eat, the Word of God. With the Bible League, $5 sends one Bible, 60 sends 12, 150 sends 30. Our goal is 10,000 Bibles. If you go to 1-800-YES-WORD, that's 1-800-937-9673, or go to WMCA.com and click on the banner that says, Send Bibles to the Nations Till the Whole World Knows. Michael Woolworth with us from the Bible League. And Michael, I had the wonderful opportunity to go on a trip with the Bible League a number of years ago to Cambodia. And they took us to a warehouse where they had Bibles for the folks. And the interesting thing was, it was in the language of the people of Cambodia.
17: Well, you know, Kevin, this is everything we pray for, right? That the gospel would take grip all over the world in places like Cambodia where you visited, right? And again, for the princely sum of only $5 a Bible, you can send it today. And Kevin, I've traveled the world. We have friends that fund those trips just like you. You know, we give out Bibles as people finish a Bible study from Bible League. And they say, I want to follow Jesus. We're there to make a big deal about it. Why? Because if you're leaving the grips of all the isms that you hear about right around the world, it is a big deal to put a Bible into the hands of these new believers. And again, it happens at only $5 a Bible. But again, Kevin, this is everything we pray for, that the gospel would take grip. People would bend the knee to Jesus in the far reaches of the globe. And Bible League, now in our 88th year of ministry, is charged with what? Providing those Bibles in the language of the receiver. So if you'll make that gift for the princely sum of $5 a Bible, we'll make sure that, you know, if they're believers in China, they get it in the Mandarin language. If it's deep in the Middle East, we'll make sure they get it in the Arabic language. If it's in the Andes Mountains, it'll be in Quechua or Spanish, right? We'll take care of that heavy lifting. We're simply praying that the WMCA family will get involved today. Kevin, we want to do this for just north of 10,000 waiting believers that we know by name at Bible League. At this point, about 1,000 have been sent, so we've got a long way to go. But if there's a group of caring believers that can help us get it done, it is the WMCA listening family.
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17: Kevin, I've got the best job in the world, at least in the church, right? I get to travel the world. I get to meet with end users of Bible League study materials and Bibles. And again, we do this all over the world. Our Genesis game, Good Friday, 1938 in the Chicago area. And, you know, our founders, a couple by the name of William and Betty Chapman, I know, always envision there'd be caring groups of Christians that would catch a glimpse of what God is doing in his world through his word and say, you know what, I've got to be a part of that. And that has characterized the WMCA family for more than 30 years. I wish I had the exact math, but I think about the thousands upon thousands of believers who had no hope of a Bible, who now have God's word. They're using those Bibles to make much of him and to point others to the hope of the gospel. But Kevin, I was in Madagascar, Africa. This is the island nation just off the southeast portion of that huge continent, right? And incidentally, Africa is the part of the world where Christianity is growing in the greatest numbers. But we were there to witness the story of Lally, the former village witch doctor. What was her story? Well, she was all about voodoo, black magic, shamanism, all that spiritual darkness, right? There was a Christian in her village who invited her to come learn about Jesus using a Bible study from Bible League, about an 8-week study. She would go through that with about 20 others. Kevin, she didn't go because she valued Christianity. She thought, okay, one more thing for my tool belt of witchcraft, right? But long story short, she went through that study in her native Malagasy language. At the end of that, when she said, I want to follow Jesus, we were there to provide a Bible in that Malagasy language. Now, Kevin, if I were to end the story right there, you'd say, praise the Lord, the village witch doctor came to Christ. But the story does not end there. She was reading her Malagasy language Bible every single day. She came to the text in Luke 19, where Jesus comes into Jericho. He encounters Zacchaeus, the wee little man, right, who climbed up in the sycamore tree because the Lord he wanted to see, right? That guy. And if you know the text, when he became a believer, he said to Jesus, I'm going to give away half of what I own to the poor and make things right with those that I've deceived as a tax collector. And when Lally read that scripture, Kevin, she knew what she had to do. She went to literally dozens of families that she had misled through witchcraft over the years and urged them to follow Jesus. She would do it in the same way it happened for her, a weekly Bible study from Bible League in their native Malagasy language. And I can tell you today, by the grace of God, and through the gumption of Lally, the former village witch doctor, and others in her small evangelical church, have seen 200 families, 2,100 adults and children, 200 families come to the Lord in the rainforest of Malagasy, Africa. But Kevin, the problem is what? They live where there's no Christian bookstores, there's no discount retailers, there's no Amazon.com to drop a box of Bibles into their village. But as I love to say, enter the WMCA listening family. And our prayer today is that you don't have pity on these people, right? But you actually send them what they're praying for. And that is the precious word of God. 200 families in remote Madagascar, Africa, praying for the precious word of God today.
16: 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You know, Michael, on one of my trips with the Bible League a number of years ago, we went to an amazingly oppressive slum where there was a church. And the pastor was the only one who had a Bible. He was taking pages from his Bible to give to his congregants so that they could read the word for themselves. That's how bad it is. And the Bible League can change that, right, Michael?
17: Well, Kevin, you're not exaggerating the truth. A lot of times the pastor is the only one in the congregation to have a Bible. You know, I want to share this other audio clip. This woman is in South Africa. Kevin, she's part of the Zulu tribe. And she was in a church for 10 years before she had a Bible. Her pastor was the only one in the congregation to have a copy of God's word in the Zulu language. And when my colleague Joseph gave her that Bible, he said this was her reaction.
18: We were in a place called Mpumalanga. The lady there, she literally cried. She knelt down and she cried. At the age of 60, she never had a Bible. It is so much fulfilling just to see people like her rejoicing and being so gracious when they receive their Bibles.
17: Yeah, and Kevin, let me tell you, as the pastor said there, Joseph, my colleague there in South Africa, this woman didn't merely say thank you, she wept for joy. Her story is this. She was a former animist. Animists believe that there's spirits in places and things. They pray to dead relatives for blessings. You know, when she became a believer, Kevin, her entire family said, we want nothing to do with you now that you follow this Jesus. But she stayed focused on the Lord, part of her local church. Again, the pastor, the only one in the congregation with a Bible. And as Joseph said, when he gave her the precious word of God, she didn't merely say thanks. She wept for joy. And again, be assured when you make that gift, that's what you're doing. You're putting tears of joy on the faces and in the hearts of these waiting believers. And let me just say thanks to some of these wonderful WMCA listeners who have said, count me in. Richard of Somerset, New Jersey said, I'm in at 6 Bibles. Debbie of Dunellen, New Jersey said, count me in at 10 Bibles. Paul of Breezy Point, New York said, Michael, Kevin, count me in, a $100 tax-deductible gift for 20 Bibles. And Kevin, we want to do this for just north of 10,000 waiting believers that we know by name at Bible League. To this point, 1,000 Bibles have been sent, so 1,000 answers to prayer. And again, a little gap between where we are and where we need to be in a few short weeks. But if there is a caring group that can get us there, it is the WMCA listening family.
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5: 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Michael Woolworth is here from the Bible League. And Michael, we know the need is great.
17: Well, Kevin, I love that you shared that statistic. You know, back when we were all trying to understand COVID restrictions, right? Again, Bible League reached, by the grace of God, 1.7 million with the gospel all around the world. As you say, you jump to the year 25, and that number increases, what, 60%, not 16, but 60% to 2.9 million. So that tells you what? God's at work in his world through his word, and the ministry that Bible League has been called to, this is now year 88, is what? Is to engage people in the Word of God. And then when they say, I want to follow Jesus, we're there to provide a Bible in their own language at a level they can understand. And again, Kevin, that's important because, you know, we've done these campaigns with this wonderful WMCA family. We've had someone run down to the station with English Bibles. They upgraded the Pew Bible at church, and they had a box of Bibles in their basement. You know, they hear the need and they say, okay, I want to do something. So they rush down to the station with an English Bible, which does you no good if you're in China and you speak Mandarin, right? If you're in the Middle East and you speak Arabic. But then again, that is the heavy lifting that God has called Bible League to for 88 years, is to provide that Bible and all the discipleship and training in the language of the receiver. So if you'll make that gift at $5 each, we'll make sure these believers receive those Bibles in their own languages, Kevin.
20: 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Michael Woolworth from the Bible League, our special guest today. And Michael, you've got a very interesting story about a Sunni Muslim coming to Christ.
17: Well, Kevin, let me take you to the Middle East, and let me say I am not a geopolitical scientist, right? I don't know the answer to the Middle East, all the complexities that have been there for millennia, right? Lots of conflict, suffering, and loss. But, Kevin, as we apply the hope of the gospel, we see lives totally transformed and regions as well. That's certainly the case in the life of young Aria. You know, I was in that part of the world not long ago. I met Aria. She said, Michael, I was a devout Muslim. I read my Quran every day. I said my prayers five times a day. But when none of those things brought peace, she said, I accepted the invitation of a Christian friend who stayed in my life. She invited me to this Bible study from Bible League. Aria would go with about 20 others week by week, learning who is Jesus? How is he both God and man? What's it mean to die to self and to put on the Lord in the day to day? Long story short, Kevin, she became a believer. She went home with her little Bible study booklet in the Arabic language, hid it in her room because she still lived with her mother and father. The mother rummaged in the room, found the booklet, gave it to her father, who, as a radicalized Muslim, did not share in her newfound faith. In fact, he beat her nearly to death. I know that's somewhat graphic, but that's what happened. He called the authorities to report her as an infidel. They took her to a remote cell where they beat her. They violated her. They kept her for a couple of weeks with virtually no food, no water, no outside communication. But, Kevin, I love to say they made a big mistake when they released her. They unleashed on that Middle Eastern world a young lady on fire for Jesus. And she, along with others in her small evangelical church there in the Middle East, have seen about 300 people come to Christ, most of these former Sunni Muslims. Some of these are radicalized. Now, I'm not saying if you follow Islam, you're radicalized. That would be unfair. That would be untrue. But in the case of young Aria and those that have persecuted her, that is the case. But, you know, Kevin, when I ask Aria, how can we pray for you? Not once did she say, hey, Michael, get on WMCA, get on there with Kevin Cottrell, and ask God to bring it into our suffering. She said, we know that God is working through that suffering, right? She said, instead, pray that we'll love God with every fiber of our being. Pray that we will love him in every circumstance. She said, pray that we'll see those around us that hate us because we bear the name of Jesus. We'll see them not as the enemy, but as the mission field. And of course, she was quick to say that believers there that are persecuted need to be able to open their own Bible in the Arabic language and to be reminded that God knows them intimately. And so, Kevin, my colleague there, a woman by the name of Nirvana, talks about people like young Aria, who often are undervalued in that culture. But when they become believers, they realize they have infinite value in the Lord Jesus.
21: Men think women are to marry a young age and they are not supposed to get educated or even to be treated the same level as men. When I see the ladies that are very happy that they can read the word of Jesus and write the name of Jesus for the first time, they can feel that they are valuable in God's eyes also.
20: 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What they need is the Word of God. 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
17: Well, Kevin, you and I are excited about church growth, right? I mean, if you look at, you know, Barna research, they will tell us what church growth here in America, it's stunted even on the decline, especially after COVID. I mean, a lot of churches are still pleading with their people, come back to church. But it prompts you to look at places around the world. Where is the church? Big C growing. It's places like Latin America. It's the Middle East, the part of the world that we just talked about. It's China, right? It's the country of India. Again, places where it's nearly impossible to find a Bible. Why? There's governments. There's majority religions. There's, again, forces at work that absolutely hate the church growth that excites you and me today, right? Now, you can factor in remoteness. Some people live so remotely, there's no Christian bookstore, there's no discount retailer, there's no Amazon.com to drop a box of Bibles into their village. But, you know, they also live in extreme poverty. If you name the name of Jesus in a lot of these places I just mentioned, right, you can be denied services, you can be denied jobs. And so for those reasons and others that we've talked about, these Christians, again, are Bibleless. That ought to be unthinkable in our minds to think that for $5 a Bible, we solve this issue for waiting believers that we know by name at Bible League. And Kevin, as I say, we want to do this for just north of 10,000 waiting believers, again, that we know by name at Bible League. Let me just thank some of these WMCA listeners that have said, count us in. People like Florence of Kenilworth, New Jersey, said, I'm in at 4 Bibles. Barbara of Brooklyn said, Michael, Kevin, count me in at 13 Bibles. Ruth of the Bronx said, I want to make an investment of $500 in this campaign to take care of 100 waiting believers. Again, people that we know by name at Bible League. And Kevin, I also want you to share this audio clip. The man's name is Ying. He's in Southeast Asia. In fact, he is in the country of Vietnam, not far from Cambodia that you visited, a former Zen Buddhist. He's in his 70s, did everything he could to try to stop the spread of the gospel because he had a deep hatred for Jesus and Christianity. But Kevin, he became a believer. Somebody had invited him to come learn about Jesus. And this is the reaction he had when Ming finally received his own version of the Bible.
0: When I got the Bible, I really love to read. So when I received Bible from the church, and I really love to read and read it again and research. And because of those reading, that God is really placed in my heart.
17: Yeah, Kevin, that's the joy you put in the faces, on the faces and in the hearts of these waiting believers. Again, fellow believers, not asking for our pity today. They're not asking for an airline ticket out of, you know, places where they live, where they're fiercely opposed because of this gospel that you and I love. And so they're praying for what? It's the precious word of God. It happens at only $5 a Bible. How many can you send today?
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1: In 1796, George Washington made one of the most consequential decisions in American history. He chose not to seek a third term as president. So why does that matter? Because America was not built on permanent rulers. It was built on ordered liberty. Faith teaches that authority is a stewardship, not a possession. Leaders are accountable to God for how they use power. And why does that still matter today? Because republics survive when leaders respect limits and citizens defend them. Washington's lesson still stands. A republic is preserved when power has limits, and public service remains a duty to God and country, not a path to personal rule.
2: Hello, this is John Leventhal. I am a partner in the law firm of Idala, Bertuna & Kamens. I have been a lawyer for 43 years, including 13 years as a trial judge and 13 years as an appellate judge. I have presided over almost every kind of civil and criminal case, and I have seen litigants facing almost every legal problem you can imagine. What is the most important thing for a litigant to do? It is to obtain the right lawyer, someone with the ability to navigate you through the court system and achieve the best possible outcome. At Idala, Bertuna & Kamens, that is what we offer. When I was on the bench, Idala, Bertuna & Kamens earned the reputation of being the boutique law firm that fights passionately for their clients in the most professional manner in both civil and criminal cases. I am proud to be a member of the Idala, Bertuna & Kamens law firm, where our lawyers will give you the powerful representation you all deserve.
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0: Good afternoon and welcome to the Narrow Path radio broadcast. My name is Steve Gregg and we're live for an hour each weekday afternoon so that we can talk to you in real time and you can talk back in real time using your telephone. If you have questions about the Bible or about the Christian faith and you'd like to call and talk about those things on the air, we will gladly talk about those things. And if you disagree with the host and wish to talk about that disagreement and balance comment or maybe correct something, feel free to call about that too. We are as happy to have those kinds of calls as any other kind. The number to call is 844-484-5737. That number again, 844-484-5737. If you'd like to be on the program today, there's one line open right now. The rest are full. 844-484-5737, and there goes that last line. All right, we're going to go to the phones and talk to Brad in Coopville, Washington. Hi, Brad. Welcome to the Narrow Path. Thanks for calling.
1: Yeah, thank you, Steve, for taking my call. I first want to just quickly say I've really enjoyed your teaching over the last, I found you about 6 months ago when I was starting to look into dispensationalism. I grew up in the evangelical church, and of course, I was brought up with that. I had not heard of any other viewpoint. Real quickly, though, I'm getting really confused because it seems like in all the conversations, there's not a definition of terms. You know, people will use the term Israel and then in one breath, and then, you know, the term Jew in the next, and Israelite, and, you know, in my mind, these aren't the same. I mean, there's plenty of Jews, you know, that, you know, don't consider them Israeli. You know, I know that, you know, people like Sammy Davis Jr. was a Jew and Melania Trump is a Jew. Well, they're certainly not the same race. And I just began your what are we to make of Israel? And I was just wondering, can you help me understand, you know, when we talk about Israel, is it the country over there right now, you know, headed by Netanyahu, or is it just being a Jew? I get confused with all that.
0: Well, it is confusing, and you say, which do we mean? Well, I'm going to have to say, well, in which conversation are we talking about? Because the word Jew is used more than one way. The word Israel is used more than one way. And the different meanings of these two words don't always slide together. For example, Israel, as you pointed out, is a geographical nation in the Middle East right now. People who are citizens of that country are considered to be Israelis, part of the Israel nation. Now, a lot of those people are Jews, but not all of them are Jews. There's a lot of Arabs in Israel. It's quite an international population. I think it's primarily Jewish. I think more often than not, I think the largest percentage, certainly, ethnically in Israel are Jewish people, but there are citizens of Israel who are not Jewish by race. So to be Israeli isn't quite the same thing as being Jewish, though there are Jews who are Israelis. Now, the word Israel also is applied biblically, and in some Christian conversations, Israel is sometimes referred to the ethnic descendants of Abraham, Isaac, and Jacob. Now, that's not the same as the nation of Israel, since the nation of Israel only has about 45% of the Jewish people living in it worldwide. I mean, America probably has almost as many Jews as Israel has. Maybe not. It used to be more so, but there's been more migration in the last few years, too, to Israel. But the point is that, let's just say half of the Jews in the world live in Israel. That means half of the Jews are Israelis, and another half are not. They would be Americans or Russian or, German or British, or, you know, has to do where they live and where their citizenship is. So Israel can mean the nation and the people of it called Israelis, though they would not all be the same people as call themselves Jews, because there's many Jews outside of Israel. Then Israel can refer to the racial group that we call Jews, but it wouldn't be coextensive with the population of the nation, Israel. Israel is a political nation. And it's not a religious nation, so it's not like the Israel in the Old Testament. In the Old Testament, Israel came into existence as a nation after the Exodus, when God brought them to Mount Sinai and made a covenant with them and said, as long as you keep this covenant, you'll be my nation. You'll be a holy nation. And they agreed to that, so he had them build a tabernacle immediately so that they would worship him in the tabernacle, which was later replaced by the temple in Solomon's day, became the central defining institution in the nation of Israel. It was the one nation in the world dedicated to Yahweh, with a center for worshiping Yahweh in the center of its capital. And its very purpose for existence, as they all knew, was that they are God's people. They are God's nation. Okay, well, that nation was destroyed in AD 70, and there hasn't been one there since. True, a nation now exists, a political nation, but there's no temple. There's no acknowledgement of Yahweh. Most of the Jewish people there are not Jewish by religion. A great number, probably an equal number, are atheists. Extremely few are Christians, so even if they were Jewish by religion, that doesn't count for anything with God. The Pharisees and Judas Iscariot was Jewish by religion, so was Caiaphas, who killed Jesus. Jewish by religion doesn't help anything. You're one of God's people if you follow the Messiah. Many Jews do, but a very small percentage of those who live in Israel do. So we've got Israel is a secular nation. It's no more religious. It's no more a people of God as a people. It's no more a holy nation than Egypt, or than France, or than Brazil. I mean, it's a secular nation. It's not the nation of Israel that was in the Bible. The nation of Israel in the Bible had no reason to exist except as the worship center for Yahweh, and as long as that temple or tabernacle were there, they were a holy nation. There's no temple there now, and they've been there now for, 75 years, since 1948, whatever it's been, more than that, almost 80, and they haven't built one. And some people would like to, some Jews would like to, but the majority of Jews couldn't care less. And so it's not really, Israel's not a restoration of the biblical nation of Israel. They take the same name, and they live in the same territory, and to a certain extent, it's the same ethnicity, the majority of the citizenry, and that's fine. But they're not the biblical nation of Israel by any definition. So, being Jewish and being Israeli are not the same thing. Being Jewish can be a religious status. You mentioned Sammy Davis Jr., an African American, entertainer, generation before my own. He converted to Judaism. He famously was a Jew, but he didn't have any Jewish blood in him. He was not descended from Abraham, Isaac, and Jacob, but he adopted the Jewish religion. Now, that was always possible in the Old Testament, too. A Gentile who wished to become part of Israel could get circumcised, keep the covenant, and be like a native of the land, the law said. And so, that's kind of, you don't have to be descended from Abraham, Isaac, and Jacob to be part of Israel. Or to be a Jew, if by Jew we mean somebody of the Jewish religion. So there's where we got some confusion. You could be called a Jew because you're descended from a Jewish line ethnically, or you could be a Jew regardless of your ethnicity if you just joined the Jewish religion. That's why it's so confusing. You mentioned the confusion of these different words. Israel can be a national designation. It can be an ethnic designation. In the New Testament, it's actually a spiritual designation. It has to do with the person's heart. Paul said in Romans chapter 2, verse 28 and 29, he is not a Jew who is one outwardly, neither is that circumcision which is outward of the flesh, but he is a Jew who is one inwardly. John the Baptist said to the Jews, do not say within yourselves, we have Abraham for our ancestor. God could from these stones raise up children to Abraham. In other words, it doesn't really matter who your ancestors are. You're not a Jew inside. In John chapter 1, when Nathanael was seen coming, he was a Jewish guy who had a good heart. And Jesus said, here comes an Israelite indeed, in whom is no deceit. What's interesting about that is in Zephaniah, Zephaniah said that, when the Messiah comes, that the remnant of Israel will speak no lies, there'll be no deceit in them. So Jesus is saying, here's one of those part of the remnant, and they are the true Israel. He said, this is an Israelite indeed, as opposed to all the other people around him who also called themselves Israelites, but they were not all Israelites. Indeed, just like Jesus on one occasion said, if you keep my covenant or keep my words, you're my disciples indeed. There's a lot of people who don't call themselves disciples, but they're not really disciples as far as God is concerned, unless they keep Christ's words. Likewise, a lot of people in Jesus' day called themselves Israelites. But Jesus said, well, but the real ones, here's one of the real ones. They are the ones that, like Zephaniah said, part of the remnant, who speak no lies. They have no guile in them. So, in other words, in Jesus' usage, and later on Paul's, Israel referred to the people who were had the heart of an Israelite, a proper heart toward God. And that's why Paul in Galatians 6:16, referring to his audience who are mixed Jews and Gentiles, but all who believe in Christ, he called them the Israel of God. So, yeah, the words Israel and Jew are very confusing. And you say, which one are we talking about? All of them in different conversations. The main thing, of course, is hopefully in a conversation if the word Jew or Israel comes up, because of the nature of the conversation, what's being discussed, it should become evident what is meant by the term in that conversation. If we're contrasting Jews from Gentiles, we're talking about ethnic Jews. If we're talking about contrasting Jews from Christians, we're talking about religious Jews, although some ethnic Jews are on the Christian side of that. They're ethnic Jews, but they're not religious Jews, they're Christians. And so it's really hard. But the more important thing is when you're reading Scripture, when it mentions Israel or it mentions Jews, which one are they using in any given passage? Once again, you're going to have to go by context there. But I will say this, that one thing that has changed in the New Testament is it doesn't matter who goes by the word Jew or Israel. There's no Jew or Gentile in Christ. God doesn't have favorite races anymore. The Jews were chosen by God to bring the Messiah into the world. Once he came, it was their obligation, just like everyone else's, to accept the Messiah. They did bring the Messiah into the world. Mission accomplished. Now, like anybody else, it's their mission, it's their obligation to receive the Messiah that God brought through them to the world. Most Jews do not. Some Jews do. And some Gentiles do, and most Gentiles don't. But the point is, God doesn't judge people as to who their ancestors were. He judges them as to where they stand with relation to the Messiah. A Jew like Judas Iscariot, who doesn't stand on good terms with the Messiah, is lost. So is Caiaphas, and so are many Jews. So is, no doubt, Sigmund Freud, who's an atheist, or Karl Marx, who's a Satanist, and others. And there's plenty of Jewish people who are lost because they reject the Messiah. And so we really don't have to worry. I mean, it's as important to decide who's a Jew and who's not as it is to discern who's a Korean and who's Japanese or who's white or black. These are racial distinctions that don't mean anything to God. In some conversations, there may be some value in discussing the different demographics, but when it comes to being a Christian, we have no concern about anybody's race. Paul said this in 2 Corinthians. He said, henceforth, that means from now on, we know nobody according to the flesh. Now, according to the flesh means according to their genealogy, according to their racial characteristics. He's talking about according to characteristics that have nothing to do with who they really are. And he says, henceforth, we know no one according to the flesh, but, you know, he says, we used to know Christ according to the flesh, yet now we don't even know him that way. We don't think of him as a Jew or not a Jew. That statement, by the way, is 2 Corinthians 5:16. What Paul's saying is Christians are 100% non-racist. They don't care what race you are. Everybody's alike racially, though not everyone's alike spiritually. And it's the spiritual differences, and only that, that determine how we evaluate a person. All right?
1: So if I may, a real quick follow-up. In your lecture, what are we to make of Israel?
0: Mm-hmm.
1: Which Israel is this? Because I'll be honest with you. I grew up under fear of losing my salvation if I was to condemn or say anything bad about the nation of Israel.
0: Well, there is no nation of Israel in terms of the Bible speaks of it today. Like I said, the only nation of Israel known in Scripture is a nation with the temple at the center where God is worshipped, and the nation that exists because of the covenant they have with God. That nation does not exist today. No man can build such a nation. The United Nations can't create such a nation. God could, I suppose, but he hasn't done that. So, I mean, the nation of Israel today is as secular, probably more secular, than the United States. Am I free to critique the United States if they do the wrong thing? I think I am. Am I free to critique Spain or France if they do the wrong thing? I think so. Well, why couldn't I critique Israel or some Middle Eastern country? They're secular. They're not, I mean, most Middle Eastern countries are not secular, but Israel is. You know, a secular country that doesn't acknowledge God in any way, how is that a nation that I have to respect? I don't see it. Now, I'm not anti-Semitic because I have no concern whether someone's a Jew or not, but the idea is that, you know, saying a criticism of Israel, there is no one more critical of Israel than the prophets in the Old Testament. And that's when Israel was definitely God's chosen people. I mean, nobody really doubts that Israel was God's chosen people throughout the Old Testament. And yet the prophets lambasted Israel and criticized them and condemned them. And yet they were not anti-Semitic. Jesus also critiqued Israel, and so did Paul. But they weren't anti-Semitic, and they didn't go to hell. Because Israel is not immune from criticism. No nation is. And so, yeah, you were raised with a sensitivity that is unbiblical. Anyway, in my series, you asked about what are we to make of Israel. I give all the definitions there, and I also trace the history of the nation of Israel and the people of Israel and so forth, and basically analyze from the Old and the New Testament what the attitude of Christians toward all Israel should be, whether they're racial or national Israel. Anyway, I'd recommend to everybody who's interested in that subject go to thenarrowpath.com. There's a tab there that says topical lectures, and there's a series of lectures called What Are We to Make of Israel? And I do go in great depth, and I think I leave nothing out in terms of what the Bible says on the subject. I appreciate your call. I need to give someone else a chance here. Shannon in Coeur d'Alene, Idaho, was on waiting to speak to me yesterday, and we didn't have time to get to your call. So, Shannon, welcome.
2: Hi, Steve. Hi. So that's interesting that you bring up Zephaniah with

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4: So all of these were writing just before the Babylonian exile to Judah. And so much of what is there is about the Babylonians and the judgment coming on Israel because of their sins. God was going to take them into Babylon. Several times he mentions the remnant of his people, though, who will be saved. But these passages about the remnant often are talking about the salvation of the remnant in Christ, because that's typically what prophets did. They would talk about the return of the exiles from Babylon, and they'd be talking about the literal return of the exiles from Babylon, but they would see that as a foreshadowing of deliverance for people or salvation in Christ that would come when the Messiah comes. By the way, the Exodus from Egypt is treated the same way in Scripture. The Exodus is a real historical event, but it's a type of salvation in Christ. Likewise, the return of the exodus from Babylon, that's kind of another exodus. That's also a type of Christ. So prophets will talk about the coming exile, the judgment on Israel. They'll speak about the return of the Jews from exile. And many times in that context, they'll move on to talk about the ultimate salvation that will come through the Messiah, of which the return of the exiles is a type and a shadow. Now, when he says in verse 4, Zephaniah 2:4, for Gaza shall be forsaken, Ashkelon desolate, they shall drive Ashdod at noonday, and Ekron shall be uprooted. Woe to the inhabitants of the seacoast, the nation of the Cherethites. The Cherethites are the Philistines in the Bible. The word of the Lord is against you, O Canaan, land of the Philistines. I will destroy you, so there shall be no more inhabitant. Now, all this, you know, there were, as I said, five throughout Old Testament history. There were five Philistine cities on the coast of Palestine. This mentions four of them: Gaza, Ashkelon, Ashdod, and Ekron. The fifth one was Gath. Gath is where Goliath had come from, but Gath had faded into insignificance by the time this was written. So, Gath was not mentioned. But Gaza, Ashkelon, Ashdod, and Ekron are, and they are referred to the nation of the Cherethites, which is the Philistines, and it refers to O Canaan, land of the Philistines. So this is talking about, of course, what Nebuchadnezzar would do. In 604 BC, Nebuchadnezzar conquered and destroyed these cities, and this was, of course, what Zephaniah was predicting. Now, if someone wants to say, well, this is talking about modern Gaza. First of all, the city of Gaza isn't there anymore. And there's a region called Gaza, but that region is not inhabited by Philistines. It's inhabited by Arabs. Arabs are totally of different lineage than Philistines. So it's not the same. When Zephaniah was writing, it was Philistine land, and he's talking about it being destroyed when it is, in fact, Philistine land. And it was destroyed in 604 B.C. So if someone says, well, this is going to happen in the future, this is a little bit like saying, you know, Zechariah of 9 said the Messiah will ride into Jerusalem on a donkey. And that did happen in about 30 A.D. Jesus did ride into Jerusalem on a donkey. But since I read it in Zechariah today, I'm going to make it a future thing, too. I mean, I'll ignore the fact that it was fulfilled because I'm living now and everything's about me. And anything that's read, if I read something in the future tense, it has to mean future from my point of view, which is a rather stupid way to read the Bible. It is stupid, but I should just say it's naive. It's a very uninformed way to read the Bible. You should assume that when the prophet spoke and predicted something, that before you decide whether it's going to be fulfilled in the future, you should find out if it was already fulfilled after they spoke it in our past. And in virtually every case, you're going to find that to be the case.
5: Awesome. Thank you so much.
4: All right, Shannon. Good talking to you. Thanks for your call.
5: Thank you.
4: All right. Michael in Denver, Colorado. Welcome.

0: Hi, Steve. Thank you for taking my call. Such a pleasure to speak with you again. And, I just had a kind of a quick question today, and I know we're kind of up against the rank, so I'll be brief here. Yeah. So I was reading something about Pope Leo recently, found kind of interesting, Pope Leo the 14th, where he was talking about the idea of climate change and environmental protection, saying it's an issue of faith, saying that environmental justice and climate protection is a requirement of faith. And, you know, obviously he's put like a big emphasis on reminding people that, you know, taking steps to reduce climate change is essentially a part of being Catholic or being, you know, Christian or religious, as much as reading the Bible or actually going to church itself is. And, you know, sometimes to me, Steve, it actually seems like he puts more importance on people, you know, taking action to reduce climate change than actually reading the Bible or going to church. And so I was just going to ask, what do you think about Leo's kind of assertion that, you know, reducing climate change is an essential part of, you know, a fundamental principle of being religious? And
1: let me jump in here because we're going to run out of time. First of all, I don't agree with Pope Leo on his statement, and I'm not a Roman Catholic, so I don't give special credit to the Pope any more than I give to any other person. I'll just check out what this Bible says, and if they're speaking according to this word, fine. If they're not, there's no light in them, the Bible says. Pope Leo has assumed, apparently, that climate change is a man-made problem, and that if it's not addressed by man, then it's going to increase in a direction that's going to be lethal to future generations. That is, of course, the propaganda. The people who tell us to trust the science tell us to just believe that. By the way, the people who said to trust the science were also telling us to believe Fauci when he was telling us his lies about, COVID. I would have to see more proof than I have and more consensus among people who have no political agendas to believe that, you know, climate science is real science and that man needs to fix it. I do believe, however, that as Christians, we're not just supposed to read the Bible. We should do that, obviously. We should also do good. We should also promote justice. We should always also steward the world for future generations so that, if there's some way that our behavior is wasteful and damaging and it'll hurt future generations, well, we shouldn't do that because that's not loving your neighbor as you love yourself. However, I'm not as convinced as the Pope is that climate change is an issue that we can change or have any responsibility about. I think it's a natural phenomenon. I need to take a break here. Thanks for your call. 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Our website is thenarrowpath.com. I'll be back in 30 seconds. We have another half hour, so don't go away.
2: 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Be in a quiet place with a good connection. 2. If possible, avoid using the speakerphone. 3. 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While waiting on hold, stay on your phone. 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

0: Welcome back to the Narrow Path radio broadcast. My name is Steve Gregg, and we're live for another half hour taking your calls. You got questions about the Bible, we'll talk about them if you raise them for conversation. If you've got a difference of opinion from the host, we'd love to hear it and talk about that. We have a couple of lines open right now. The switchboard has two open lines. You could get through if you call right now. The number is 844-484-5737. Once more, that's 844-484-5737. And our next caller is Tony from Greenville, South Carolina. Hi, Tony. Good to hear from you.
1: Hi, Steve. Can you hear me?
0: Yes, sir. Go ahead.
1: Okay. I have basically two questions, but they're both in the area of the essential to the faith and doctrines versus non-essential. One is sola scriptura. Which language is scriptural? Is it the Greek, the Hebrew, the Masoretic text? Is it the Textus Receptus? Which one is considered perfect scripture that should be? And then the judgment and interpretation of that scripture in practical use, is that not the same as what the Catholics and the Orthodox do when they read the scripture? So, for instance, in theory, sola scriptura teaches that every doctrine, practice, and dispute ultimately be judged by scripture alone. But the scripture itself being infallible and the rule of faith. But you have pastors, elders, teachers, consuls that when in practical work, they have to make a judgment and an interpretation. So the first part is which language, and the other is sola scriptura really sola scriptura in the Protestant churches, and is it not the same as in the Catholic churches when it comes to practical use?
0: All right. Well, the doctrine of sola scriptura is not a discussion of which manuscripts are the best manuscripts or which translations are the best translations or what language you're reading in. Actually, of course, the Old Testament is mostly written in Hebrew. A few chapters were written in Aramaic, and the New Testament was entirely written in Greek, although Matthew's Gospel in a first draft was apparently written in Aramaic, but we don't have that. It's some of the church fathers mention it, but it was translated into Greek before our manuscripts came around, so we have only Greek manuscripts of the New Testament as our oldest. Now, all these manuscripts were translated. The Greek was translated into Syriac and into Latin within the first, two or three centuries, and those are very old translations. Then, of course, it's been translated into almost every language in the world now. The one we read is English, and there's been many translations into English. Now, these translations differ in their wording, but for the most part, they don't differ in their message. Now, sola scriptura doesn't tell us which of these translations or what language you should read it in. Of course, there's no holy language that is better than other languages. The language you should read it in is the one you understand, because there's no sense reading it in Latin if you don't read Latin, don't understand Latin, or Greek if you don't understand Greek. So English is the language English-speaking people should read. Now, this has nothing to do with the conflict between Scripture and tradition, because it doesn't matter which manuscripts of the New Testament you read or what English translation you read, you're going to get the same doctrines in all of them. You're not going to get some strange Marian doctrines about her eternal virginity or something like that. None of the translations have that. Now, when we talk about sola scriptura, we mean that the scriptures are the primary authority. And, of course, it's our desire to get the very best translation of the scriptures as possible, but even if we have a not perfect translation, even the imperfect translations teach the same doctrines as the better translations do. Essentially, the differences between translations and the differences between the manuscripts do not affect the teachings of the Bible, because you can say the same thing in different language. People can use different strings of words from each other when they're saying the same thing, and they can both can say it clearly. So it's not as if the Bible somehow its message is hanging in limbo because we don't know which manuscripts were the earliest, or we don't know which English translation is the very best. Its meaning is equally clear in all of them. And that's the point. The point is not that the Bible is a magic book and you have to know the exact words that were written by the original authors in order to gain anything from it. No, it's a, you know, you can get their message. It's been preserved very well in many manuscripts. Some of them differ in a few words from each other, but they don't differ in their teachings. So the things that are essential to believe as a Christian, you'll get those out of any Bible you read. And the question is not then, do you have the best Bible? But are you teaching doctrines that have no support in any Bible? And that's really where the Lutheran and the Catholic difference emerged in the days of Martin Luther, and even before that, because John Huss, 100 years before Luther, was saying some of the same things Luther said. And Wycliffe and Tyndale had some of the same ideas, too, before Luther. So we think of Luther as the founder of the Reformation only because he didn't get killed and his doctrines survived. And they did because he had a printing press and the other guys before him didn't. There weren't printing presses before his time. So, I mean, that's, you know, Luther, his doctrine of sola scriptura is simply that the Catholic Church makes up a lot of doctrines that are not mentioned or hinted at in any scripture. They are made up by the priests and the bishops and stuff like that. So he's saying, well, the stuff that's made up that doesn't come from scripture is not what Christians are bound to believe or follow. But what the scripture does teach, we are. Now, he's not talking about, you know, the German translation that he made of scripture. He's not talking about the Greek or the Hebrew passage. He's talking about the message, which, by the way, I'm not sure how many languages you're familiar with, but it's possible to say the very same sentence in 1,000 different languages, which you, using different words, convey that same sentence to the people who know those words, who know those languages. So to try to make sola scriptura dependent upon having the very right language is mistaken. It's more a question of, does the Bible, do all Bibles teach it, or do no Bibles teach it? If you believe something that's not taught in any Bible or any manuscript, that's the violation of the sola scriptura principle. If what you teach is in fact found in every Bible and every manuscript, then if that's the authority you're going by, then that's, you're following sola scriptura. Now, by the way, the Bible doesn't enunciate a sola scriptura doctrine. And Catholics often point this out. They say, you Protestants, you say sola scriptura, but where in the Bible does it teach it? Well, everywhere in the Bible it teaches that God's word is true and that men's words are not always true. So what God has given us through his prophets and through his apostles and through Christ is true. That's what we call the word of God. That's preserved for us in books we call the books of the Bible. Outside of those books, we don't have those things, right? We don't have the writings of the apostles or prophets or the sayings of Jesus reliably given outside of the books of the Bible. So that's why, in other words, it's not that we're making a magic book out of the Bible. It's just the only record we actually have that has survived of what God said through the prophets and the apostles and through Jesus. And so we're really saying sola Jesus. You know, it's what Jesus said and what Jesus believed and what Jesus endorsed, which he did endorse the Old Testament and the apostles' writing. So, you know, this is more sola Jesus. Being a Christian is about following Jesus. And the best and only information we have about what he said and did is in those books. Now, the Catholic Church adds lots of ideas and doctrines that aren't spoken by Jesus or any of the apostles. And where'd they get them? I don't know, but they didn't get them from the Bible. And that's why we have to say, we're going to go with what the Bible says. And so that's really what sola scriptura is about. It's really about, you know, just giving Jesus the final authority about everything, because he has all authority in heaven and earth. All right? Thank you for your call, bro. Mary in North Carolina. We were just talking to South Carolina. In North Carolina, Mary, welcome.
2: Hey, Steve.
0: Hey.
2: I called yesterday, and I was the one who called last about the Bema Seat thing.
0: Mm-hmm.
2: I was talking to my husband about it after I got off the phone with you, and he posed a good question. I don't really have a good answer for it. But when believers pass away before the Great White Throne of Judgment, I am under the impression that we go into the presence of the Lord, but why would we then have to stand before the great white throne? And where do the unbelievers wait for the great white throne after they pass?
0: Yeah, we don't know much about the unbelievers. Most Christians would say they are in Sheol or Hades, very possibly consciously waiting for the day of judgment when Jesus returns. Some say that the lost are not conscious anywhere. They've gone into Sheol or Hades, which they take to be the grave, and they're not conscious, but they will be risen. They'll rise from the dead to go to the judgment. The fate of the lost is hardly described in the Bible, certainly not in detail. So Christians sometimes reach different conclusions from the just minimal information we have. Nor is it important for us. The Bible isn't written to satisfy our curiosity about what happens to somebody who's not us. The Bible's written to tell us how to live and not to be speculating about other people all the time. But the point is that we do go to be with the Lord because we belong to the Lord, and God knows his own. He doesn't have to wait till the judgment to find out who's his. He knows before they die. I mean, I'm a Christian. He knows that, you know. Sigmund Freud, I mentioned earlier, was not a Christian. He's dead. God knows that he's not a Christian. You know, God doesn't have to wait until the final day to discover who's a Christian and who's not a Christian. He knows that during our life. I hope he knows, because I'm counting on it. I'm counting on the fact that the hairs of my head are numbered. He knows everything about me. He certainly knows I'm a Christian. So it's not like when I die, he's going to go into a panic saying, well, was Steve a Christian or was he something else? I mean, no, God knows the answer to that question. And it will determine, you know, whether I'm with him forever or not. The judgment day comes in which everybody will be judged for all their works. Now, why? Because they'll be rewarded according to their works, the Bible says. And so both Christians and non-Christians are going to stand before the judgment seat of Christ, which is, like I said, in 2 Corinthians, it's called the Bema seat. We shall all stand before the judgment seat of Christ, Paul said. The word is Bema in the Greek. But there's also other references to the judgment seat, and in Revelation 20, it's called the Great White Throne. I said before that premillennialists believe that the Bema seat comes before the millennium and the Great White Throne at the end. I don't believe there is a millennium, so I don't see anything in the Bible that would justify the suggestion that there's more than one judgment. That's basically the sheep and the goats. Jesus said, when he comes, he's going to call all the nations before him. He'll separate between the sheep and the goats. The sheep will go into eternal life, the goats into eternal punishment. That sounds like it's all at one time, and there's no suggestion elsewhere in Scripture. So, yeah, God already knows who his are and who are not his the very moment that we die, and he knows even before that. But on the judgment, he determines what the penalties or rewards will be. Their works will be assessed. In other words, not everyone who's an unbeliever is going to get the same punishment exactly, and not everyone who's a believer is going to get the same rewards exactly. That's, the Bible always says, we'll be rewarded according to the things that were done in our bodies, the things we did, our deeds. And all the references to the judgment tell us that in the Bible. Now, the judgment then will not just decide who's saved and who's not saved. I don't even think that's going to be a consideration, because, again, God doesn't need that to decide that. On the other hand, it may well justify his decisions. I mean, if someone's about ready to be thrown into the lake of fire, and they say, hey, that doesn't seem fair, well, Jesus said every idle word a person speaks is going to be given account of on the day of judgment. So they'll get the proof. They'll get to hear what they said again. Oh, yeah, I did say that. Oh, yes, I did live that way. Yeah. And that's what the judgment is for. And some will be judged more harshly than others. And so that's why the judgment has to happen.
2: Okay. Thank you so much.
0: All right, Mary. Thanks for your call. Okay, we're going to talk next to Nelson in Fort Worth, Texas. Hi, Nelson. Welcome to The Narrow Path.
3: Yes, thank you for taking my call. I just want to ask you quickly, the concept Bema seat, is that a Greek word for the Olympian runner who's awarded a crown or a leaf around his head.
0: That is what I've been told.
3: For being a runner, and he puts his body under, like the Apostle Paul says, I run, so I run, and I put my body in. Is that the concept of the Bema seat?
0: Well, that's what I understand. I understand that the Bema seat comes from the Olympic Games, and it's the rewards seat, or, you know, the awards seat. The judges there pass out when the race is over. And, so Paul uses that expression in order to compare. When we stand before Christ, that's when we'll be rewarded for the way we ran the race.
3: I see. Now, I also have a second question. Can I go ahead and answer a second question?
0: Go ahead.
3: Yes, it's totally unrelated. When I was a kid, and we're both in our 70s, there was this author called Sam Kerbin, and he wrote books called 666 and another book called The Last Goodbye.
0: He sure did.
3: Now, after World War II, is that when that concept started creeping into Christendom about our unnecessary sensitivity about Israel? Is that when it started happening?
0: Well, it escalated at that time. No, the idea that Christians are supposed to elevate Israel in their concerns, because on that view, God does so. The idea being that God favors Israel over other nations, and nations need to treat Israel well, or else God will treat the nations badly. He'll vindicate Israel if they're not treated well. You know, those who curse Israel will be cursed, those who bless Israel will be blessed. This idea came actually long before World War II. It came with John Nelson Darby in the 1830s. It spread throughout the evangelical world. Now, he was in England, but it spread to America. And America probably became the main seedbed for that doctrine to be promoted through the Scofield Reference Bible, through Dallas Theological Seminary and similar dispensational schools, and through radio broadcasts and through Bible conferences and things like that. It started in 1830, but it really took off in the early 1900s in the United States. And, the doctrine itself taught that God is going to restore Israel in the end times, and that they are God's favorite people. They are still his beloved. They're the apple of his eye. They're the ones who, God's going to judge everybody how they treat Israel, which is interesting because the New Testament tells us everyone's going to be judged by how they treated Christ. And how they responded to him. Yeah, the dispensational idea arose in the 1830s, and what it did is it replaced Jesus with Israel as the focal point. Dispensationalists commonly say in their books and preaching, if you want to understand Bible prophecy, you've got to keep your eye on Israel. Israel's the center of Bible prophecy. The Bible doesn't say that anywhere. It always says that Jesus is the center of Bible prophecy. Only Jesus is mentioned as having fulfilled all the promises that God made to Abraham and David and such. I mean, that repeatedly. We're told that Jesus is the fulfillment of all that. But dispensationalists decided, let's take him out of that position. Let's put Israel in that position. So they made up a new doctrine in the 1800s that now Israel is important more than Jesus, at least in the same position Jesus used to hold. Jesus, according to the Bible, is the hope of Israel. According to dispensationalism, the hope of Israel is the end times restoration of a geographical, geopolitical, ethnic nation in the Middle East. Yeah, well, the church never believed that until 1830 or so, and there was no reason to believe it, and there still isn't. It's just that people, many times, they've heard no teaching on prophecy except the dispensational teaching, so they have no idea what the church always taught or what the Bible actually does teach. So after World War II, you mentioned, of course, that's when the Holocaust occurred, and when that became clear, that was used. I mean, I hate the Holocaust. Everyone should hate it. But dispensationalists, it's sort of like liberals today say, never let a crisis go to waste. The dispensationalists didn't let the Holocaust go to waste. They used it to, ramp up concern about Israel and so forth, and to push for the reestablishment of a nation in the Middle East, which it became in 1948. Now, that was done largely by two kind of movements. One was dispensationalism in America, largely, and England. And the other was Zionism, which was a secular Jewish movement that started in the 1890s in Europe. Again, it was not a religious Jewish movement. The people who founded Zionism had no faith, and they didn't practice Judaism. They were Jews, but they didn't practice Judaism. They were just had a political agenda. Theodore Herzl being considered to be the founder of that. So there's secular Jewish Zionism, and then there was dispensationalism. And since America and England were Christian countries, and dispensationalism had, by the early 1900s, permeated evangelical Christianity, there was strong influence from the dispensational leadership of the churches upon Truman to push the United Nations to recognize Israel as a nation in the Middle East. So, I mean, that's what happened. People can interpret what was going on behind it. God was behind it. The devil was behind it. It was just nothing. Just one of those movements of history. People can have their own interpretations. I've just given you the facts. So that, you know, after World War II, it did really propel this idea of Zionism in especially the Christian parts of the world. So, yes. All right. Thank you for your call. We're going to talk next to John in Las Vegas, Nevada. Hi, John. Welcome.
4: Hey, Steve. Thanks for taking my call.
0: Sure.
4: So I want to preface this by saying that I struggle with alcoholism and gambling, and I, you know, find myself talking to God at night and asking for forgiveness most nights before I go to sleep. I really wanted to hear what your thoughts were on once saved, always saved, because I feel like my soul is in jeopardy constantly, and I've watched a lot of internet videos with pastors online talking about, well, if you're actually saved, then you won't want to commit the sins that you continue to commit, and it just, I find myself worrying for my soul.
0: Well, that's a good thing. All people should be concerned. Paul said in 2 Corinthians 13 that people should examine themselves to see if they're in the faith or not. He's writing to Christians. So it's good to question, good to re-examine. Now, the fact that you have an attraction to alcohol and gambling, that's obviously not a good thing. It doesn't mean you're not saved, because Christians are human, and they have the flesh, which is attracted to things which we are not allowed to indulge in. You know, drunkenness would be one of them. Abuse of drugs would be another. Probably abuse of gambling, abuse of sex. I mean, there's things like that. The flesh desires these things, and Christians have a flesh. Paul said in Galatians 5:17, the flesh lusts against the spirit, and the spirit against the flesh, and these things are contrary to each other. They're both going on inside of you. But if you are a true Christian, you desire to live according to the Spirit. You desire to please God. But that means you have two sets of desires. You have the desires that your flesh has, which, by the way, is unredeemed. Your flesh will be redeemed, Paul said, when Jesus returns in Romans 8. The redemption of our body is what he calls what we're looking forward to. Our flesh is not redeemed yet. At least hasn't realized that redemption until it's resurrected. But we have a flesh that has its desires. We have our spirit. Now, if we're born again, our spirit is our dominant desires. I mean, we want to please God. We want to live a holy life. We want to defeat sin. We want to have no more sin in us at all. That's part of us wants that. The other part is our flesh, which wants to sin. Now, if you're really a Christian, you've got to make sure that your desire to follow God is the dominant desire. If you say, well, you know, I don't really care if I sin that much. I kind of don't want to go to hell, so I'm going to try to stop sinning. But, you know, I'm not. If you're motivated only by fear that you're going to go to hell, you probably need to have a reorientation. Because a Christian never has to fear that they're going to hell. Because a Christian isn't going to go to hell. But a Christian might have to worry that they would stop being a Christian, because some of them give up on that. Then they'll go to hell. But the point is that no, I need to be concerned that I'm pleasing God, not because I'm afraid to go to hell, but because God owns me, because he created me, he owns me, he purchased me, Jesus purchased me with his blood. I'm not my own, I'm his. And therefore, you know, if I'm taking that seriously, my dominant desire is to please him in all things. And it bothers me if my flesh is attracted to things that I can't approve of and that I know displease God. So I don't know what's in your heart. It sounds like you want to be a Christian. But if being a Christian, too, just means I want to make sure I don't go to hell, your motivation may not be strong enough to keep you from sin. I think you need to be motivated by love. Jesus said, if you love me, you'll keep my commandments. And when you love God, it breaks your heart to think that he's done so much for you and you do so much to offend him. You don't want to do that. Not because of his retaliation, but if you love someone, you don't want to break their heart. If you love someone, you don't like disappointing them. And that's really what it is. Your Christian life should be God-oriented, not self-oriented. Can a person lose their salvation? I believe they can abandon Christ. Paul said the Galatians had done that. He said they've fallen from grace, and they're alienated from Christ. They were Christians, but they've fallen from there. So that can happen, but it doesn't have to. No one has to lose their salvation, of course. And although we do fall into sin out of weakness, falling into sin isn't the way you lose your salvation. Giving up on following Christ is how you apostatize, when you decide, oh, well, I don't want to follow Jesus anymore. I think I'll do something else. That's apostasy, and that's abandoning Christ. You abandon Christ, you abandon life, because that life that we have is in Christ. You can't leave Christ and take the eternal life with you. It's part of him. So if you're in Christ, you've got eternal life. What if you sin? Well, if you sin but you're in Christ, you'll repent and you don't lose your salvation. Christ forgives us. On the other hand, of course, if we say, well, I'm not sure I do want to stop sinning. I think I do want to follow my flesh. Well, then you probably aren't a Christian anyway. Which lectures were you thinking of? Yeah, if you listen to my lectures online at thenarrowpath.com, I think you'll reorient yourself pretty well because they are scriptural. At thenarrowpath.com. Hey, I'm done.
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7: Well, and Kevin, let me just say thanks. You've been a great friend of Bible League over many years, traveling, you know, risking life and limb to be able to see God at work through Bible League, and then asking this wonderful listening family to be a part of it all. So thanks for that. Yeah, China's a, you know, place where the gospel is fiercely opposed. The government wants to be everything to its people. Tell you about Katsu. He ministers just outside of Beijing, the seat of the national government there. He's been beaten 25 times over the course of his ministry. Kevin, the authorities there beat him so severely last time he could not get up for about a week. They leave permanent burns on his body using an electric baton. They let him go, though, told him to never speak of Jesus again. His wife was relieved to find out he had not been executed, but about a week later, a knock came on his door. He was somewhat reluctant to open it. Who did he find? The man, Hayo. Hayo, the bitter atheist interrogator that had beaten this man many times, had a question divinely planted. It was, how are you at such peace when we were beating you? So Katsu would lovingly open his door, open his Mandarin Bible, lead this bitter atheist to faith in Christ. Together, Kevin, in the house church movement there, they have witnessed 1,000 people saying yes to Jesus.
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8: 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The song Amazing Grace was written by a captain whose cargo was slaves, destined for hell for his inhumanity. he became a leading witness to end slavery in Christian nations. 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
12: We always settle cases which are based on what's best for the client. There are many lawyers out there who will settle a large personal injury case because they need to make payroll. We will not do that. We will only settle a case if it's right for the client, and we're very sensitive to the needs of the client, and we understand that this is a one and only opportunity for them to make good on the injuries that they've sustained and to move forward with their lives. And so it's very important that they get the maximum amount that they are entitled to from this.
13: Breaking news this hour from Town Hall. I'm Ron Taylor. The Senate has confirmed Todd Blanche as the next Attorney General of the United States. The narrow 50-49 vote early this morning came after a bruising confirmation fight that exposed deep concerns in both parties about installing President Trump's former personal attorney atop the Justice Department. While Blanche has already been leading the department in an acting capacity, his confirmation could free him to pursue the Trump administration's agenda even more aggressively. Senator Marsha Blackburn of Tennessee shares the next step in the process.
14: Under the previous order, the motion to reconsider is considered made and laid upon the table, and the president will be immediately notified of the Senate's action.
13: Blanche's supporters say his experience as a federal prosecutor and the trust he earned working for the president as his personal attorney will help him in the role. The Senate moved to confirm a host of federal nominations yesterday, including some long-awaited agency administrators.
15: The Senate on Friday approved a flurry of nominees, more than 70 officials, including Cameron Hamilton, to head the Federal Emergency Management Agency. Hamilton is returning to shepherd an overhaul, despite being fired as acting administrator last year after publicly opposing FEMA's elimination. David Cummins was confirmed as the head of the Transportation Safety Administration. Cummins was an executive at a firm with contracts to run air traffic control towers. The Senate also confirmed David Perez to be the next U.S. ambassador to Brazil. He's a former speaker of Florida's House of Representatives. Perez's approval from Brazil has been delayed amid a war of words and diplomatic visa withdrawals in the run-up to Brazil's elections in October. I'm Jennifer King.
13: The Trump administration is moving ahead with its efforts to fire Federal Reserve Governor Lisa Cook 2 months after the Supreme Court allowed her to retain her job while she fights the president's effort to terminate her over mortgage fraud allegations that she has denied. The justices in a 5-4 decision in June said she could remain in the process. More at townhall.com.
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20: Thank you, Rob. Thank you, Noah. Thank you for tuning in today and every day. 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We know that you can save lives. Why do I know it? Why I see patients every day and they tell me how they get here. Often it's a patient who gets a tap on the shoulder at a grocery store. They were talking about cancer, and someone they don't even know taps them on the shoulder and often says, hey, you better see Dr. Lederman. He may be able to help you. He may be able to do something different to avoid radical surgery or chemo or standard radiation. And so many radio listeners save lives. I know about it every day. I know you can, and you probably do already. So we're going to jump right in and talk about patients that I've seen in the last few days. Every day I see patients. Every day I take notes. Every day I come here. I want to talk about a man. Very interesting man. I should tell you to preface this man's story. 40 years ago, standard radiation to the brain was to treat most of the brain. So if you had a brain tumor, whether you knew it or not, most of your brain was getting treated, and still true in places today. So one doctor came to New York with a new idea called brain radial surgery, and it wasn't at the super-duper biggest place in town. It wasn't at the most famous place in town, but it was where Dr. Lederman was. And Dr. Lederman was lucky to train and bring the developer of linear accelerator brain radial surgery to New York and set us up. And we were up and running with experience. I'd been at Harvard Medical School treating patients, and now in New York for the first time before any medical hospital, any super-duper hospital, even before any other not-so-super-duper hospital or medical facility, they were all doing the same thing, which was standard radiation. So if you had a brain tumor, whether it's a pituitary tumor, or acoustic neuroma, or meningioma, or even cancers like glioblastomas or metastasis, you were most likely getting most of your brain radiated. And so it's revolutionary. And there's one doctor still today, decades later, with the longest experience, brain radial surgery, one of the first in the world with brain radial surgery here at 1384 Broadway. And that's what allows us to focus in, whether you have a benign brain tumor or a cancerous brain tumor, you can come to the doctor who started it all in New York, first with the longest experience. And many people like the idea of having a doctor with a long experience. It's like having a pilot with the most experience taking you through turbulent times. Well, health is turbulent times, and it's great to have a doctor with that experience, in my view. So I want to talk about how that fits in with this patient. This patient came to me years ago. He was 56 years old from Guatemala. He's a Hispanic male. He's married. He has two beautiful daughters. He came with his daughter. And he went to the super-duper big hospitals twice for radical surgery. He had his pituitary tumor resected twice. And both times it failed. Surgery failed. And his doctors failed to remove the tumor and failed to offer any treatment and failed to send him here. So you can imagine you had surgery once, which I might understand, but then again, surgery is almost always more difficult the second time. Most people don't even want it the first time. And we know that people that have brain surgery have death rates and stroke rates and damage rates. And the pituitary gland is called the master gland. It controls our sexual life and thyroid functions and hormonal issues. And it's right next to an optic nerve called the optic chiasm, which is the main place where all the vision travels. In all the brain, there's only one spot where all the vision intersects all the nerves. It's called the optic chiasm. It's where the nerves from the right eye and the nerves from the left eye converge. And if you lose that or damage that, wow, oh, wow, oh, wow, oh, wow. So this man already had two surgeries. His vision was diminished and his pituitary tumor was growing, growing, growing. So he had a resection at two super-duper big hospitals, and the tumor just kept on coming back, back, back, back, back. And, well, he came to me. He heard about our special work, non-invasive work for brain tumors, cancers, and benign brain tumors, with a track record over four decades. And he liked the idea of no cutting, no bleeding, no hospitals, no hospital beds, no anesthesia, non-invasive treatment with invisible beams focused on the brain tumor. And years ago, after two unsuccessful surgeries with this pituitary tumor growing, it's a tumor in the brain, he came to us and the tumor was 2.5 centimeters. So that's about an inch. You can imagine an inch right next to the optic chiasm, the optic nerves. So it's a very delicate location. The surgeons failed twice. The tumor came back. And years ago, he came to me with his daughters, and he chose radiosurgery. And now, years later, he's in remission. In fact, the tumor is growing opposite. It's gotten smaller and smaller and smaller. It's growing smaller. It's gotten smaller. It's in remission. That's what radiosurgery does in general. It shrinks down the cancer or shrinks down the tumor in this instance. And usually for pituitary tumors, our success rate's 97%. So we have a very high success rate treating brain tumors, whether it's benign meningiomas, acoustic neuromas, pituitary tumors, and other benign tumors. Paragangliomas, which is a very rare tumor. Also, metastasis for people who just do not want to have their brain operated on and want highly successful treatment, non-invasive. That's what radiosurgery is all about, to try to avoid systemic therapy whenever possible, to avoid surgery whenever possible. This man, sad to say, had surgery twice. It failed twice. Tumor came back rapidly. And now he's in remission. In fact, now the tumor is smaller than ever before. And most likely, 97% chance, it will keep on shrinking for the rest of his life. He's had no medicines, no further treatment, no further surgery since radiosurgery here with Dr. Lederman at 1384 Broadway. So I can tell you that he is very happy. His daughter's very happy. His wife's very happy. And quite frankly, I'm very happy. I share the pleasure of our patients. He's done so well with no side effects. No cutting, no bleeding, no hospitals, no surgery. All non-invasive treatment here at Radio Surgery New York, 1384 Broadway. Broadway and 38th Street in the heart of New York City. I'm going to talk about a woman who came to me. We often talk about doubles or triples. This woman came with her sister. Her sister had a gynecologic cancer. The sister had a uterine cancer. It's a cancer of the uterus, usually of the endometrium. And she had surgery and she had chemo and she was having pain and suffering. And she went to the biggest places and no one could figure out what was the cause of her pain and where was the cancer. So she came here and we staged her up. We got her history, examined her. And in fact, we found that her cancer had traveled to the abdominal wall. And it was invisible by usual testing. It was invisible by CAT scans and MRIs. We found it by PET scan. Cancer traveled to the abdominal wall and treated the cancer in the abdominal wall without cutting, bleeding, chemo, non-invasively. And years later, she had stage 4 cancer, uterine cancer. Years later, still in remission. She saved herself years of chemotherapy, which wasn't working anyway. The surgery didn't work. The cancer kept on traveling. She had chemotherapy. Didn't work. Came here, radio surgery, and now in remission years later, living the life, doing well, very pleased. And she's so happy. She and her sister are very close. And her sister came in, and her sister developed a uterine cancer and had surgery, but high-risk features, where the cancer had grown through the wall and the adjacent tissues. And she, too, the sister, was treated here, so differently, here in the radiosurgery technique and is in remission, cancer-free. So both sisters, both with uterine cancer, one of that stage 4 cancer when standard surgery and chemo elsewhere failed, came here, is in remission after radiosurgery. The second sister, also in remission, no evidence of cancer by imaging, blood tests, and is so interesting. And then one day recently, she was going, because of a terrible, painful knee, she was going to see a knee surgeon at one of the biggest super poopers in town, and the doctor wanted to do knee replacement. She was already scheduled. She was scheduled. She got in her car. She turned on the radio, and she heard Dr. Lederman speaking about low-dose radiation for arthritis. And wow, oh, wow, oh, wow. That was like music to her ears. She was in so much dread of having her God-given knee thrown into the garbage and have a replacement in the surgery and the convalescence and trying to learn to walk again and going through rehab. And she heard about low-dose radiation for arthritis of the feet, the knees, the hips, the hands, the elbows, the shoulders, with thousands of patients treated over decades. And she called me immediately. She got in her car. She was dreading the surgery, got in the car, heard me on the radio, called me up. I invited her in, and now she's been treated, and she, too, is doing well from doubles. She had radiation for uterus cancer, now low-dose radiation for arthritis, like so many people. Thousands have been treated with high success, with no side effects seen. And, of course, we follow every patient to check on every patient, but it's a very well-tolerated treatment, with most patients getting relief of their pain and suffering and an improvement of their joints and their actions. So here's two sisters, two cancers, and knee arthritis, all doing well after radiosurgery here at Radio Surgery New York. By the way, we have lots of information to send you if you wish. You can call us at 212 Choices, whether it's for cancers or brain tumors like that man with pituitary tumor, or cancers like these two women with uterine cancers, or like arthritis pain in the feet, the knees, the elbows, the shoulders, the hands, and hips. Low-dose radiation, very well tolerated with high success. You may want to give it a shot if you are like 30 million Americans who are suffering the pain of arthritis. My name's Dr. Lederman. We'll be right back.
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4: Elsewhere, he decided to come back and be seen. He lives in the New York tri-state area, and we examined him. As I said, he has a bilateral nodular prostate, rising PSA, Gleason 7. And we know even if they remove the whole prostate, even if you go to the most famous surgeon in America with open or robotic surgery, success rates only about 46% by the most famous surgeon. And this man had ablation therapy to one nodule, and the other nodules were left growing. And his PSA kept on going up, up, up, and his nodules kept on growing, growing, growing. And he came to us years ago. Years ago, he thought he found a solution elsewhere with ablation. Didn't work. In my experience, it almost never works. Most people that come to us with prostate cancer want to be cured. They don't want to treat one nodule. We know when we examine the prostate, if you remove the prostate, you can find many, many nodules. He left many, many nodules, even where he had that so-called ablation therapy. That didn't work either. He came here years ago and had our unique, important, in my view, treatment for prostate cancer. We've treated 9,000 men with high success rate and high quality of life. And now, after unsuccessful ablation therapy elsewhere, and same is pretty much true for ultrasound therapy or focused therapy or freezing therapy, just has, in my view, poor results. I think I've never actually seen a patient successfully treated. Even I've seen about 20,000 men with prostate cancer with the other techniques. That's why so many people come to us. Our overall success rate for prostate cancer is 90%. 90% of our patients are in remission. This man, now years later, after our treatment only when ablation failed, came here, had our treatment, non-invasive outpatient therapy with high success. That's why so many men with prostate cancer come here to learn about things they've never known before, learn about options they've never heard about before. This is the work that we do every day. And so this man, I can say that he's very happy about having radiation. Sad to say, we saw him this week, and he had another knee operation. He had another knee replacement. He had both knees replaced, and he's not very happy about that either. So why are we doing what we're doing? Well, we're doing what we're doing because our success rate is so high and our high quality of life, both for prostate. And now he learned the hard way about low-dose radiation for his knee. Sad to say, he's had both knees replaced and is suffering from that too. So there's lots of reasons to come here for treatment consideration. We have a lot of information to send you. Many people walk into our office at 1384 Broadway. You can pick up information for yourself and your loved ones. There's a lot of information, whether it's about breast cancer, lung cancer, pancreas, or liver, or bladder, colorectal, arthritis treatment, brain tumors. This is the work we do. We can also send it to you at no charge. If you want information sent to you, just call us at 212-CHOICES. 212-CHOICES. You can call now or later or never, whatever is good for you. Or you can walk in our office at 1384 Broadway. Or you can even email. If you email me, my email is gil@rsny.org. And you're welcome to do that. You're welcome to give us an email with your question or concern or requesting information or requesting an appointment. It's always best to meet in person, and doctors and patients have known that for hundreds of years. It's best to meet in person. And I would tell you that 90% of the people that come to me for consultation learn things about their body they never knew before. So I think it pays handsome dividends to meet in person to discuss all details here at Radio Surgery New York. I'm talking about a man who came to me, he came 10 years ago. So it's his 10th year anniversary. He's a black man, I said, because in the black community, 1 in 6 black men get prostate cancer, 1 in 23 would die of prostate cancer. So we know that men that come and get screened have a higher chance to live, and the men that don't get checked out have a higher chance to die. Well, lucky for this

0: man, he came to me. He was 69 years old. He had four children. He came with his son. He was diagnosed with prostate cancer. He was seen by another doctor. The doctor wanted to do other treatment, and he just didn't like other treatment. And he had a PSA of 8.5, Gleason 7. So we just talked about it a minute ago. Gleason 7, if you have radical surgery in the best hands in America, success is only 46%, which means that most men will have recurrence of their cancer. Most men will be impotent. Most men will be leaking urine. And most men will have shortening of their vital organ. He had an enlarged prostate. His weight was 250, 5'7". He had no headaches. He was an ex-smoker. He had cataract surgery. He also had a fractured knee. His brother had prostate cancer stage 4. So we know if you have a first-degree relative with cancer, you have a higher chance of dying. So this man came to us. He had an enlarged prostate, stage T1C. He had a scar on his knee, Gleason 7 cancer, high PSA, family history. So he had a lot of negatives and a black man, which increases the odds. And now, 10 years later, his PSA is 0. So he's doing fantastically. 10 years, no hormones, no chemo, no surgery, no radical surgery. Came here 10 years ago when he learned he had prostate cancer. He did not want to be like his brother that went elsewhere. His brother has stage 4 cancer 10 years ago, which means ominous prognosis for this patient. Excellent prognosis, 10 years later, cancer-free, and most likely his cancer will never return. Of course, we check our patients on a regular basis. This is the work that we do every day, and we have lots of information to send you. It's always good to meet in person if you want. My name is Dr. Lederman, and I wanted to introduce you to one of our patients. This is a patient who also came for doubles. This is a man who he'll tell you his name. He came for arthritis treatment and prostate cancer. He came to me for prostate cancer years ago. He's cancer-free. Now he's getting treated for arthritis because he's got pain and suffering and wants to have resolution without surgery, without medicines. This is a story in Paul's own words. Here's Paul.
1: How long have we known each other, Paul?
2: Over 10 years.
1: 10 years. Now you just finished treatment for arthritis in the right knee. Why did you come for arthritis in the right knee?
2: I fell down on the street and I developed severe pain and swelling of the right knee, and I was unable to walk like a natural, ordinary person.
1: Right, but you had x-rays also which showed you had arthritis in the joint.
2: Yes, doc.
1: So you had arthritis, plus then that fall brought more attention, but you did have arthritis. You had abnormalities in the joint for some time.
2: Yes, doc.
1: Right?
2: Yes.
1: And have you seen other doctors about the pain in the knee?
2: No, doc.
1: You didn't see your primary or anybody else?
2: No, doc.
1: You came here right away?
2: Right away.
1: Yes. Okay, we got x-rays of you and we examined you, right?
2: Yes, doc.
1: And we saw that you had arthritis in the knee. And then you decided to have the treatment to try to help you with the knee pain.
2: Yes, indeed.
1: And how has that gone?
2: Oh, beautifully. I'm able to walk without any limps or any imperfection in my stride.
1: And we talked about all the options before we started.
2: Right. Right. Yes, indeed.
1: And then you chose low-dose radiation, and you've had the 6 treatments. So how do you feel now today?
2: I feel like a new man walking, pain-free.
1: Did you have any side effects from the treatment?
2: No side effects from the treatment at all.
1: And there's one more thing about your case, right?
2: Yes, Doc.
1: 9.5 years ago, you came with a big prostate cancer. Do you remember that?
2: Yes, Doc. I was diagnosed with a PSA of 52.
1: 52. So it's out of control.
2: Yes.
1: And you had a biopsy showed cancer, right? And I examined you, and we got all the tests, and we treated you. Why did you not have treatment at the other hospital? What were they going to do at the other hospital?
2: Chemo.
1: And you walked away from the big hospital?
2: Yes, Doc.
1: And you came here?
2: I came here.
1: Why did you come here 10 years ago with a PSA of 52? Why didn't you just have
2: a treatment? My church brother, you also treated him. So when I called him, he said, I have a good doctor for you. I said, what good doctor? I said, I don't want chemo. So he said, my doctor who treated me is Dr. Lederman. So he gave me your phone number. I called you and you said to me, come in right away. I came early that morning at 6 o'clock with my chart of the findings from the other doctors. So you asked me, what can I do for you? I said, it is written in my life plan that I'm supposed to die at 150 years old.
1: You actually had the radio surgery over about a month, and your PSA went down from 52, and now 10 years later, what is your PSA now?
2: I don't know, but I feel like a brand new man.
1: Well, it's zero.
2: I'm in full remission.
1: You're in full remission.
2: And I'm a new man. I feel like a teenager, and it will be, come and see Dr. Lederman.
1: God bless you, and thank you for taking your time.
2: Doc, you're always in my prayer.
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2: We are back. I want to talk about a patient who came to me also 9 years ago, 67 years old. He had prostatism. He had multiple issues. He came to me. We checked him out. His PSA at that time was 2.9. We staged him up, however, because he had a nodule. He had a questionable nodule in his chest, but in fact, we found out that he had a kidney cancer. And we biopsied the mass in the kidney. We treated it 9 years ago. And 9 years ago, he went to a urologist. He saw others. He had some abdominal pain. He had some bleeding in the urine. You don't have to have blood in the urine or pain to have a kidney cancer. And we see many kidney cancers. And we see many people who just do not want to have their kidney removed. He came to us with different symptoms. He had prostatism, a questionable nodule. He had a family history. His father had prostate cancer. His mother had a cancer. He had three sisters with colon cancer and breast cancer, and he just wanted to be checked out. So we checked him out. We found the kidney cancer. We treated it, and then as years went by, his PSA went up. He went up from 2 to 3 to 4. He had a biopsy. He had a Gleason 6 cancer, and he was treated that way as well. So 10 years later, 9 and a half, almost 10 years later, he's in remission from both the kidney cancer with no cutting, no bleeding, no loss of the kidney, and he's very happy about that because we know that many people who have kidney cancer on one side often get kidney cancer on the opposite side. He had prostate cancer with a rising PSA. That's in remission. His PSA is now zero, so he's treated for two reasons. Prostate cancer and kidney cancer, both are in remission 9.5 years, almost 10 years later. He is happy, he's doing great, and this is the work we do at 1384 Broadway. I want to take a minute to introduce myself. My name is Dr. Gil Lederman, born and raised in Waterloo, Iowa, went to public school, university, MD at 25, like my great brother, Dr. Ted Lederman, and my wonderful son, Dr. Ariel Lederman. Ariel Lederman went to the most famous institutions, hospitals, universities from the East Coast to the West Coast, from the Atlantic to the Pacific, trained not only at great medical facilities, but in radiation oncology, is board certified, and is here for you at 1384 Broadway, Broadway and 38th Street. People love Dr. Lederman, Ariel Lederman. He's loved at home. He's loved by his family. He's loved by his friends. He's loved by his patients and staff, and he's thorough and compulsive and caring, and you're lucky if you get to see him. You can call to make an appointment for Dr. Ariel Lederman at 212-246-4237, 212 Choices. It's a short way to remember, 212 Choices. I went on after MD at 25, University of Chicago, Michael Reese, trained 3 years in internal medicine, board certified, took care of thousands of patients with medical condition, then went on to Harvard Medical School, the prestigious Dana-Farber, 3 more years, trained, took care of thousands of patients with cancer, and then remained on the staff. And then at Harvard Medical School at the Joint Center for Radiation Therapy, an illustrious radiation facility, took care of thousands of patients, the only Harvard-trained, triple-board-certified radiation doctor in New York, and one of the few in the world here for you, accepting most insurances, Medicare, Medicaid. If you want more information, you can call us or we can send information. You can go to our website, which is rsny.org. Website is rsny.org. You can email me directly if you have questions, gil@rsny.org. Well, that was, man, an amazing story, really. It changed his life by listening to the radio and coming here. 69-year-old man. He's very young-looking. Looks like he's about 50, actually. And he came to me with a history of tonsil cancer. He was treated at one of the biggest centers in Connecticut. He had radiation. He had a history of kidney cancer, and his kidney was removed at one of the biggest hospitals in Connecticut. So you can imagine he's probably a smoker, and he is. and he had this kidney cancer. This is all before he came to me, years before. He had a kidney cancer removed. His whole kidney was removed. He had standard radiation for tonsil cancer, and then came to me with a cancer also in the head and neck area. So the tonsils are kind of at the top of the mouth, and he developed a second cancer called the piriform sinus, which is toward the vocal cords. And he went to the super duper hospital in Connecticut, and they wanted to remove his larynx, to give him a trach, do radical surgery. They told him further radiation was not possible. And this is a man, he loves life, he's surrounded by his wife and sisters and other people who love him so much, and he couldn't imagine having a tracheotomy, having his voice box removed, having they're going to remove part of his tongue and resect his lymph nodes in both necks when they told him he cannot have any more radiation. So he had a history, he was a smoker, history of kidney cancer, they elsewhere before he knew us, had his kidney removed. We have talked about that. Sad to say he didn't know about me then. Then had standard radiation to the tonsil area, and he came to me desperate to trying to save his voice box and his tongue and his neck and his speech and his swallowing. He would have lost that all had he had the surgery they proposed. And we went thoroughly through the records, we went thoroughly through the current cancer, and years ago we offered him treatment to try to treat his piriform sinus safely with the pinpoint radiation that we've developed here over decades. First body radio surgery in America here at Radio Surgery New York. And we proposed to him treatment to treat a second site in the head and neck, which one of the most biggest famous places in Connecticut told him he had to have this radical deforming surgery to remove his voice box, his tongue, part of his neck. And he just didn't want that. He just did not want to live his life that way. And he was treated here safely with no side effects, and he did great. Came from Connecticut for his treatments, did great. He was seen daily on setup, and well, he's doing great. And then he developed a fourth smoking related cancer in his lung. So yes, he's a smoker. He actually is an ex-smoker. He had first a kidney cancer, most likely from smoking, then a head and neck cancer, and a tonsil, most likely from smoking. Then he developed a third cancer, the piriform sinus, was told he had to have this radical surgery, which he declined. And then, while we were following up and checking, and people always ask me, do you follow up your patients as if I'm like a hired gun? No, we always follow our patients, and our patients always know to come back regularly for follow-up. We did testing on him and found a new cancer in the lung and treated that. And that, not only is it in remission, it's gone away. And he came to me this past week with new scans showing that lung cancer is totally obliterated. No evidence of cancers, completely resolved. So now he's in remission from four cancers, two treated traditionally. Sad to say, with losing his kidney and standard radiation elsewhere, two treated with an innovative treatment here, body radiosurgery. And this is the work that we do every day at 84 Broadway. So this is what we do. He's in remission from four cancers, two treated here when he thought his world was ending, to lose his tongue and his voice box and his neck. We do things differently here. You're welcome to come and learn about our work, our special work. Even when we went to super duper hospitals elsewhere, no one offered him the options he was offered here. And he is so happy and he is so grateful, as are most patients who come here. This is the work we do, bringing innovative care to America. First in America with body radiosurgery, first in the Western Hemisphere with body radiosurgery, and of course, first in New York with body radiosurgery, with 40,000 patients treated over decades. And talk about another man, 67 years old from St. Kitts in the Caribbean, married with one child. He came with his wife. He had a Gleason 6 cancer, T1C. We came to me 9 years ago, exactly 9 years ago. He had scans showing no spread of the cancer. He was waking up once a night to urinate. We offered him medicine for that. His weight on a diet went from 245 to 213. His hearing was somewhat diminished. His eating was obviously too good. and he had was on medicine for blood pressure. His sister had breast cancer. He drives a truck. He came here, he had a large prostate. And 9 years ago, exactly 9 years ago, almost to the date, he was treated here with our unique program and is cancer-free. His PSA is zero. And this is the work that we do every day at 1384 Broadway. My name is Dr. Lederman. We're going to take a short break. We'll be right back. Did you-

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3: 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This is Rob Redstone here with Dr. Gil Lederman in the heart of New York City. We're just a few steps from the Radiosurgery New York Cancer Treatment Center on Broadway and 38th Street. 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He was the first in New York with fractionated brain radiosurgery, and he's the first in America and in the Western Hemisphere with body radiosurgery. 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
2: We are back. I want to talk about a woman who's also a very special woman for many reasons, but also her case is very special. She was 74 years old. She was widowed. She had a deceased child, one living child, and she had radiation to the pelvis in the past and then developed a bladder cancer. So she had a bladder cancer that was invasive. She went to a urologist elsewhere. She had a biopsy. She had blood from the vagina. She thought it was from sex, but in fact she had the blood in the urine. We worked her up and we found cancer in the bladder, and she had a bladder tumor, and then she had a biopsy of the bladder. A biopsy of the bladder should be called a TURBP, transurethral resection of a bladder tumor, and this did a biopsy, a deep biopsy, showing there was cancer, invasive cancer. So there's basically two kinds of bladder cancer, one that's superficial, which gets a different treatment. It's superficial, does not go into the muscle. The bladder is basically a big muscle with a lining because urine's very corrosive, so the lining helps protect the bladder from the corrosion of the urine. The bladder, however, muscle is what contracts to push the urine out. So she had a bladder cancer that had grown into the muscle. Even though she had standard radiation elsewhere to an adjacent site, her surgeon told her she had to have surgery. And removing the bladder is a pretty life-changing event. Her surgeon says, oh, you got to have surgery. Well, she came to me years ago with this invasive bladder cancer, and we staged her up. We found that it was already in a lymph node. So we were able to treat her bladder cancer using our techniques with our experience over decades with 40,000 patients treated, even though her surgeon told her it was not possible. And she was treated for bladder cancer involving a lymph node and is now, years later, cancer-free, doing well, and she's so grateful, and this is the work we do. This is what we do every day. You've heard two stories about people who were told they had to have surgery because they had radiation elsewhere, and two stories, both patients in remission after our elegant, precise radiation for cancer. And this is the work we do. She's cancer-free. We've staged her up. We follow her. We see her on a regular basis. And by the way, she also had a lung cancer and came to us for treatment of her lung cancer. And, well, who gets bladder cancer? Well, very commonly it's people who are smoking. Who gets lung cancers? Well, very commonly it's smokers. And she had both, and both were treated, and both are in remission. She's doing great. And this is the work that we do every day at 1384 Broadway, Broadway and 38th Street in the heart of New York City. And I want to talk about rock and roll hierarchy. This is a black musician, very famous in America, very famous musical family. He came to me, let me think, 8 years ago. His PSA was 8.92. He had a Gleason 6 cancer. He had scans showing no spread of the cancer. He was urinating twice a night. We helped him with that. And he chose our treatment. He was also an ex-smoker and drinker. Sad to say, he had no family history of prostate cancer. He was on medicine for his blood pressure. He had tonsillectomy like a rock and roller. He had the gunshot wound to his shoulder in the past. Sad to say, I examined his prostate. It was big. His PSA was high. And we treated him 8 years ago, actually 8.5 years ago, and he too is cancer free, in remission, PSA zero, with a good quality of life. And this is the work that we do every day at 1384 Broadway and 38th Street in the heart of New York City. I want to talk about a patient, 83 years old. He's an immigrant from Uzbekistan. He had a kidney cancer diagnosed 7 years ago, never treated. 7 years ago, it was 9 by 7 by 8.2 centimeters. He was a non-smoker. He had a stroke. He had brain atrophy. He had decreased vision. He had back pain. Everyone thought he was going to die. Well, he went on for years. So this is 7 years later, and now the cancer is 14 centimeters, a huge cancer, and he's having pain from the cancer. He's having bleeding, and his aide, the woman who's taking care of him along with his family, knows about us because we treated her and her family. And she said, hey, why don't you see Dr. Lederman about this kidney cancer that's growing? And she brought the patient with his wife, and this is the work we do, and he's currently under treatment. He does not want surgery. It's a 14-centimeter mass, which is quite big, almost like a melon, in his kidney. We've started his treatment. He's doing great. No side effects. Tolerating treatment. Outpatient therapy for kidney cancer with very high success. The work we do every day. And speaking about doubles, so we talk a lot about doubles. I'll talk about a man who came to me years ago with a rectal cancer. He had rectal bleeding. We arranged for a colonoscopy, and had colonoscopy. He was found to have a rectal cancer, biopsy positive. By the way, it was first colonoscopy of his life, and we urge you and your loved ones and everyone, if you haven't had colonoscopy, please get a colonoscopy. So this man came. He had a rectal cancer. He was adamant against any surgery. He was adamant against any chemotherapy. And he wanted our treatment for his rectal cancer. We staged him up, by the way, and found the cancer had already traveled to the liver. So he had stage 4 cancer, rectal cancer, started in the rectum, never had colonoscopy till he came here, spread to the liver, refusing all surgery, refusing all chemo, came to me years ago wanting radiosurgery only, and both the rectal cancer and the liver cancer years ago was treated, stage 4 cancer. And now, years later, he's in remission. He's seen other doctors tell him, oh, you got to have surgery in your rectum, you got to have surgery and chemo on your liver for the rest of your life. He didn't want that. He chose our treatment for rectal cancer, liver mets, years ago, cancer-free, no spread, no recurrence, CA going down, no new cancer with radiosurgery only, new options here at Radio Surgery New York. And we have a special patient, David, who's going to tell us about 4 separate skin cancers treated with radiosurgery here. Here's David and his 4 separate skin cancers. Here's David.
4: So you've been coming here actually for years.
5: Yes, I have. I'm coming here for several years now.
4: Well, almost 3 years, going on 4 years actually. Your first cancer of the skin, you've had 4 cancers of the skin, right?
5: Yes, sir.
4: And your first one was on the right forehead.
5: Right, that's
4: right?
5: Correct.
4: And yes, that was years ago.
5: That was treated.
4: Have you ever had surgery for skin cancers in your lifetime?
5: No, I haven't. I don't believe in having surgery. I think that the treatment that you've given me here is far superior.
4: So when you had the biopsy years ago for your forehead, what did your dermatologist tell you should be done about the cancer in your forehead?
5: He said, recommended to do mole surgery.
4: And did you do mole surgery?
5: No, I did not.
4: Why not?
5: Well, I saw Dr. Lederman on a program on television, and I opted to go with that treatment because I felt it was a better treatment. It didn't leave you with any scars or any complications.
4: Did the dermatologist tell you there were other options available for you?
5: No, it didn't.
4: He didn't say you can have surgery or you can have radiation with Dr. Lederman.
5: He never mentioned your name or anything about it. He just said, I recommend you do the mole surgery.
4: So you came here years ago and we treated the right forehead.
5: That's correct.
4: And what's your memories of that treatment?
5: It was a treatment that took a very little amount of time, and there was no pain or no inconvenience. I had the treatment in your office in Manhattan, and I left and I felt fine. And it did cure the cancer on my forehead.
4: Did it ever come back?
5: No, it never came back.
4: Did you have any side effects from the treatment?
5: No, none at all.
4: So that was more than 3 years ago, right?
5: Yeah.
4: Almost. And then you got more skin cancers, right?
5: Then I got another notice that I had three other areas that was cancerous.
4: So the next one actually you came was just about, it was actually last year, you came for a cancer on the right cheek.
5: Right, the right cheek.
4: And the dermatologist, what did they tell you about how to diagnose and treat that?
5: The same recommendation, they said that I could have the mold surgery, and they didn't recommend anything else. They just said the same thing. And I, again, since I had such a good experience with the cancer that was on my forehead, I decided to come back, and I'm glad I did.
4: When the doctor told you have these cancers on the cheek and elsewhere, did you tell him that you had radiation? You were very happy with the radiation?
5: I did express that feeling about it, but they sort of brushed it off, and they said, well, that's up to you. You can make your choice, whatever you want to do. I told them at the time, I'm going to come back to Dr. Liederman. Non-invasive. There's no pain. The treatment only takes a bit of time, maybe 20 minutes, and it's done. And then the skin heals itself.
4: The cancer goes away, right?
5: The cancer goes away.
4: All right. So now you've actually had four areas treatment, four separate areas.
5: Four different areas,
4: right? You had the forehead, the cheek, the back, and the shoulder.
5: That's correct.
4: And yes. All four are in remission now.
5: That's correct. I'm completely cured. And I thank Dr. Liederman and his staff.
4: What do you tell other people who have cancer?
5: I say, you have to get interviewed by Dr. Liederman, and I'm sure you're going to be happy with the results from getting treatment at that office. And the staff is wonderful. I praise the staff and Dr. Liederman and Ariel, his son, for all of their kindness and their explaining the treatment to me. And the treatment was painless, and it was done professionally, and I'm very happy with everything that I experienced at this office.
4: God bless you, and as we say, you should live to be 120 years old in good health.
5: I hope I make it to 90, I'll be all right.
4: We want 120.
5: Thank you, Dr. Liederman. Thank you.
4: All right, God bless you.
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6: Hi there, and welcome to Healthline by the fine folks at Purity Products. One of my favorite guests is on the line. We've got Chris Killam, also known as the Medicine Hunter, standing by now. CNN calls Chris the Indiana Jones of natural medicine because he's constantly scouring the globe searching for natural remedies. You may have seen Chris on the Dr. Oz show or maybe on PBS or CBS and also on Fox News where he does a health segment. He's been featured in the New York Times and also on ABC's 2020. Anyway, Chris is joining us today to discuss not one, but three of the hottest nutritional ingredients out there on the market today. Even better, he's teamed up with Purity today to give away a complimentary bottle to everyone out there in the listening audience. So do not, I repeat, do not change that dial. But first, a quick introduction. Chris Killam is an author and an educator. He's written 14 books. He's conducted research in over 30 countries. Again, he's been on with Oprah and Friends and Dr. Oz. Chris, welcome back to the show.
7: Thank you so much. It's always a pleasure to have a great conversation with you.
6: Now, most of us are super busy these days. We want to stay healthy, but quite frankly, it can be daunting. You know, with all the different supplements out there. Now, Chris, you've traveled all over the world learning about different natural remedies. So you really know which ingredients to look for. So tell me this, besides a good multivitamin and some fish oil, maybe a few other things, go into the three super hot nutrients you've been so jazzed about lately.
7: Well, I'm happy to do that. The three super nutrients, as we like to say, are a green tea extract, a turmeric extract called curcumin, and an extract from red wine called resveratrol. And apropos of what you said about my traveling around the world, I've extensively investigated these in their host countries. So I've been in the green tea plantations of China and India and worked with top researchers of this ingredient in those countries. With turmeric, I've been deeply involved with turmeric researchers in India and seen all of that. And with resveratrol, I've worked with scientists in Europe and also in California and Chile and South Africa, all of which are major red wine producing areas. So I've had the opportunity to investigate these things in the field, meet with the top scientists, and my conclusion is that green tea, curcumin from turmeric root, and resveratrol from red wine are remarkable health-enhancing agents that everybody can benefit from in a very, very substantial way.
6: Now, Chris, let's talk about these big three. And it's interesting that they're all found in our diet and all are considered superfoods. The green tea, the curcumin, the resveratrol. Why did you want to combine the three? There's always a method to your madness, if I can say it that way, because you combine these things together. You call it a real game changer.
7: Well, you know, when I look at these, there actually isn't a reason to put them all in separate products. They do go very well together. As you said, they're all food derived. So it's kind of like you can make a salad if you choose out of many vegetables. You don't just have to have a bowl of lettuce or a bowl of cucumbers. And while that's a little bit simplistic, the fact is that all of these are very, very rich in groups of protective compounds that are both antioxidant, so they actually protect our organ systems, so they maintain a healthy inflammatory status in the body. And this is really a big breakthrough. I also like the idea that people can get a concentrated supplement of green tea extract, curcumin extract, and resveratrol in one product with truly meaningful amounts of each one, and not have to go out and basically buy a shopping cart full of stuff.
6: Now, let's dive into the headlines and the research, especially on this green tea, because it's absolutely amazing. I know in Asia they've been using it for thousands of years for healthy aging, but what are you seeing recently in the press? I know you told me the Nutrition Research Journal in its July 2012 issue revealed that green tea significantly increased plasma antioxidant activity and whole blood glutathione. Can you recap some of these headlines and tell me why you're such a green tea advocate?
7: Okay, what you just said about increasing plasma antioxidant activity is really critical. There are many antioxidants that people consume that don't actually wind up in the body, or they don't wind up in the body in any significant amounts. The green tea antioxidants, which we know are among the most highly beneficial antioxidants in the entire world, are very well absorbed. They improve plasma antioxidant activity. That is the blood concentration of antioxidants. So what happens is you get this great concentration of antioxidant substances, which are protective compounds floating around in the body and protecting the cells of your body, your organs, every part of your body from premature destruction due to exposure to environmental pollutants and things in the diet.
6: All right, let's switch gears and talk about this curcumin, which is number two on your list. And by the way, these three ingredients are all found in the new green tea combo formula. We're going to be offering a free bottle in a few minutes, but talk to me about the curcumin, which is spelled C-U-R-C-U-M-I-N. Now, most people haven't heard of it, but scientists and researchers know it's one of the most powerful superfoods on the planet. It can positively influence our DNA, maintain joint comfort, healthy inflammation, and more. Can you share some of the incredible headlines on curcumin and tell us why you use this? And we talked about this off air a few minutes ago, this patented curcumin with greater absorption.
7: Okay. Well, first of all, I think while people might not know the term curcumin, they may well know turmeric root, which is a yellow spice, and it shows up in curries, and it's part of the 5,000-year-old Indian Ayurvedic system of medicine. I've been studying turmeric and its derivative curcumin since the 1970s, and I'll say this right off the bat, that there are almost no plant materials in the world as extensively studied as this. A couple of thousand studies can be found in the scientific and medical literature. We know that curcumin is powerfully antioxidant. We know that it has a remarkable capacity to protect the liver, and the liver is our primary detoxifying organ. It greatly enhances joint health. So if people are experiencing joint discomfort due to overuse, this really helps to relieve that. And it's also what we call cardioprotective. It helps to protect the heart. It helps to maintain normal, healthy cholesterol. And one last thing that is really kind of astounding is that curcumin actually causes your body to produce what are called neuroprotective factors in the brain. So it causes your body to produce these agents in the brain that protect the actual tissue of the nerves and the brain itself. There's almost nothing else that we know of that does this. Specifically, the curcumin that you mentioned offers about 7 times the absorption of other curcumin. So when you take 250 milligrams of this stuff, you get about 7 times the activity that you would if you took, say, a comparable amount of another curcumin extract. So this, in my opinion, is one of the most life-enhancing, protective, totally beneficial substances on Earth, and it has just decades of scientific and medical studies to back it up.
6: Now, Chris, I know that we talked already about the green tea in the curcumin in your new green tea formula, which Purity is giving away for free today. But first, tell me about the third nutrient on the list, the resveratrol.
7: Well, resveratrol is one of those remarkable compounds that I just sort of shake my head at how many different things it does. It is found in grapes, in wine grapes. It also shows up in cranberries. What we know about resveratrol is that, like green tea and also like curcumin extract, it's profoundly antioxidant. But more than that, it shows significant properties. When you look at some of the things in the body that happen during aging as a result of fat accumulation in tissue and insulin sensitivity, resveratrol helps to protect against those things. It's a powerful immune regulator. And you know, our immune system is responsible for keeping us healthy. It is remarkably beneficial for the heart. And this is why it's considered one of the keys to the so-called French paradox. You know, the French drink a lot of red wine, they eat a lot of cheese, they smoke cigarettes, and they stay slim and they have good cardiovascular health, which just seems completely unfair. But resveratrol appears to be key in that. And additionally, there is a brain benefit, like there is with the curcumin, with blood flow to the brain. So when you take resveratrol, you get brain blood flow. This means you get more oxygen to the tissues of the brain. So this is on my short list for all those reasons and for about a dozen more that would just plain take too long to explain.
6: All right, again, we're talking with Chris Killam, also known as the Indiana Jones of natural medicine, sometimes called the medicine hunter as well. Chris, let's laser in on how this wonderful formula that you created in conjunction with Purity Products. I know that Purity's been in business now for, what is it, over 20 years. They've got a top rating from the Better Business Bureau, and people can get a complimentary bottle of this green tea CR today. We'll give that number out in a few minutes. But first, Chris, before we tell our listeners how they can get their very own complimentary bottle of green tea CR, tell me this. If you wanted to buy this green tea plus the patented curcumin plus the resveratrol, I mean, you'd spend close to probably at least $75 for all three bottles in the store. And yet today, Purity Products is giving away a free bottle. How are they able to do this?
7: Well, you can consider it kind of a smart bet. And what I mean by that, first of all, Purity's big, but they're also very strategic. They know that if a person who's listening will pick up the phone, call in and get their free bottle, and it really is free, as in it doesn't cost you money, if that person will try the product, take it as recommended, they're going to feel it. And when they feel it, they're going to say, gee, I want this as part of my regular daily regimen. 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They're betting that people will have a positive experience, that they'll say, gosh, I like this. 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
6: Chris, hold that thought. 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Okay, Chris, talk about some of the headlines just on the green tea that we didn't get to yet. I understand that dieters just love green tea because it supports healthy fat metabolism. Is that right? And what does the research say about green tea when it comes to weight management?
7: Well, this is one of the especially wonderful things about green tea. We know that green tea has thermogenic properties. That is, it has heat-generating properties in the body, so it actually causes your body to burn more calories. So when you eat a meal, you're going to burn more calories from that meal as a result of taking a good, well-made, concentrated green tea extract. In addition, it has specific fat oxidation properties. It actually burns fat. I'm not suggesting that you're going to lose 20 pounds in a week, but I am saying that this is going to help your body to metabolize fat more efficiently. Over time, taking a green tea extract can help you to have a better fat to lean muscle ratio. So from a weight control standpoint, this is very good news. Additionally, green tea helps to stabilize blood glucose or blood sugar. And unstable blood sugar is one of the contributing factors to increased weight. So by stabilizing blood sugar, you have an effect on weight control and weight management. So it's really quite remarkable stuff. You need enough of it. We've got enough of it in green tea CR. It has to be the right extract. We've got the right extract. But the science is there for healthy weight management.
6: All right. Now, Chris, you say that with Purity's formula, it provides you with about 3 cups worth of green tea in each 2-capsule serving. So you get all of the green tea's concentrated benefits for energy, for heart health, for alertness in just 2 caps. Plus, you get the curcumin and the resveratrol, too. So it's easy. You call it your daily shortcut to better health. Explain this idea of a healthy shortcut and explain some of the top benefits as well.
7: Well, I mean, you could, for example, drink 3 cups of good concentrated green tea each day, eat at least 1 really rich curry made with a lot of turmeric root, and drink a couple of glasses of red wine. You could do that every day. Most people will not do that every day, but they still might want the benefits of 3 of the biggest superstar protective health-enhancing nutrients on the entire planet.
6: Again, we're talking with Chris Killam, the medicine hunter. Now, in this new green tea CR formula from Purity, it's really about the research. Share with us some of your favorite studies and the headlines on the curcumin that we didn't get to yet. I know this is one of your favorite ingredients for joint comfort and even for brain health.
7: Well, I especially like the liver protective, heart protective, and joint modifying properties of this stuff. The liver is our greatest detoxifying organ, and we know that we're constantly bombarded by toxins in the environment. In fact, blood studies show that newborn babies contain 200 industrial pollutants in their blood at the time of birth. So we need a functioning, super healthy, very strong liver. We might not think about our livers that much, but we need that. Mm-hmm. And we know that curcumin protects the liver. It keeps it strong. From a cardiac standpoint, it's highly beneficial for the heart. It's very good for maintaining healthy cholesterol and healthy platelet levels. And from a joint standpoint, We have innumerable studies showing overall improvement in joint health and relief and stable inflammatory activity, better joint mobility as a result of taking curcumin. I like the brain protective studies as well. You know, curcumin delivers all this. So I regard it as one of the single most important things that you can put in your body. And I'm very well aware that most people are not going to eat enough raw turmeric root to get the benefits that they should and that they can get from a concentrated curcumin extract.
6: Chris, I don't want to get too technical here, but these antioxidants in green tea are classified as polyphenols. And they really are super powerful and well-respected by scientists. But in this green tea CR formula, there's more. It's got the green tea, it's got the curcumin, the resveratrol that we talked about, plus grape seed extract, bioflavonoids, vitamin C. Can you talk to me about this array of really super antioxidants and polyphenols that you've put in the formula?
7: Well, yeah, I won't say that we kind of went overkill, but I will say that we really, really developed an efficient, comprehensive program here. Grape seed extract contain a group of highly specialized antioxidant compounds that not only do much of what I've already described, but also enhance the physical integrity of tissue in the blood vessels and the skin. So we put those in there for extra boost in antioxidant activity, but also for a specific type of activity that isn't as much addressed by the green tea, the curcumin, and the resveratrol. The bioflavonoids enhance the overall activity of vitamin C, and vitamin C itself is one of the most important nutrients that we can possibly take in. So I would say that we were very, very thorough. You know, when we went through what could be in this product, we said, you know, what would happen if we put in grape seed extract, bioflavonoids, and vitamin C? We realized that we would have an utterly superior formula. And just to reiterate, I want people to experience dynamic health. I want people to feel great. This formula, the green tea CR, will make you feel great. And that's the purpose of it.
6: All right, Chris, I love this green tea CR combination formula. And remember, the CR stands for curcumin and resveratrol. I love that with this complimentary bottle today, our listeners can get started for free. That's great value. What would people expect to pay if they bought all of these separately in the store?
7: Well, I think if they bought high-quality products that contain these ingredients, they'd be into it for about $75 or so, possibly even $80.
6: Yeah.
7: So they'd wind up spending appreciably more than they're going to spend on the green TCR formula, and they still

0: Life can be messy, but you don't have to figure it out alone.
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4: There's an immense body of science that has been growing steadily for the past 20 years, and it's really rich science now. 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
11: 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This product is not intended to diagnose, treat, cure, or prevent any disease.
12: Hello again and welcome to Healthline. Thank you for tuning in. We're brought to you by Purity Products. We've got a fascinating show lined up for you today. But first, a quick few questions. Number one, is there a pill you can take that can actually help make you stronger? Number two, let's say you could get stronger. Would the extra strength make your life better? Thirdly, think about this. Are you weaker today than you were, say, 20 years ago? Well, listen, if you answered yes to any of these questions, then stay tuned. Dr. Neil Levin is joining us today to discuss a miraculous compound with hundreds of clinical studies that just may unlock the key to helping you get stronger and healthier at any age. Now, Dr. Neil Levin is a chiropractor, a nutritionist, spokesperson, and a longtime advisor for Purity Products. Dr. Levin, welcome back to the show.
13: Oh, it's great to be here with you today. And we have a very exciting topic to cover today. Today, we're talking about strength and power and how to get it back, even if you're in your 50s, 60s, 70s, 80s. So if you want to feel better, if you want to feel stronger, this is some very important information we're going to cover today.
12: Yeah, this is an exciting topic. Talk to me about this important message today. What molecule are we talking about and how it's impacting the lives of people who follow the science?
13: Right. Well, we're talking about a new supplement. It's called Everstrong, and it features an exciting molecule called creatine. Now, a lot of our listeners may have heard of creatine. I know you've used creatine.
12: Right.
13: But for those that don't know about creatine, it's mainly used in the Olympic circles, professional athletes, bodybuilders, college, high school athletes, because it does something extraordinary. And what I'm about to tell you is proven by hundreds and hundreds of human studies. So here's what creatine does for us. It helps us to get stronger, more powerful. It helps put muscle mass on the body, and it helps protect us from losing muscle tissue as we get older. We know that's a big part of aging. Not only that, great for the brain, great for memory, and it helps promote bone strength as well. So an amazing molecule that everybody needs to know about.
12: It's an amazing story. Can you share some of the science and tell us why you're calling creatine one of the best kept secrets to healthy aging?
13: Sure. What we need to understand with creatine is that it's a natural molecule to the body. It's in every single cell, tissue, organ in your system, and its job in the body is to generate and maintain strength and power. That's its reason for being, to maintain strength and power. It's in every single cell in the body. 95% of it, however, is in your muscle tissue because that's where we tend to use it the most. It powers up the muscles. It's good for strong muscle contraction, and it's important to help maintain strength and muscle contractions when you're using them over and over again. For instance, if you're working out at the gym, if you're playing sports, golf, tennis, anything like that, it keeps your muscles powered up in their high energy state, so they're strong and ready for action. Now, here's the key. This is so important for those of us, say, in our 50s, 60s, 70s. You see, we had lots and lots of creatine when we were young. We had oodles of this stuff. It was coming out of our ears. We had lots of creatine. Our bodies made a lot of it. But as we get older, like everything else, we don't do that as well, so we have less creatine in our muscles. Now, the good news is that hundreds and hundreds of human studies show that when you supplement with creatine, it goes to work, it goes straight to your muscles, it's absorbed easily, it pumps up the creatine in your muscle tissue, and you get stronger, you get more powerful. Not only that, it helps support memory and brain health, and it helps support the strength of your bones.
12: You know, we were talking before the show, and you were talking about how Olympic athletes have been using creatine for years to enhance their strength and performance. Tell me more.
13: Well, this creatine is the premier sports nutrition supplement. There's no question about that. You've used it. Bodybuilders know about it. Athletes know about it. Creatine is the premier sports nutrient. So you know, back 20, 25 years ago, the Olympic athletes and their coaches, of course, they knew about it. They knew it made you bigger and stronger and faster. They knew it was natural to the body. It was supposed to be there. But they were a little bit afraid to supplement with it because they were afraid it might be considered cheating, that it might be considered too much of an edge. But back in 1998, the International Olympic Committee, they came out, they officially confirmed that, I'm quoting here, creatine can be used by athletes to enhance their performance. And now it's not just for athletes anymore,
12: right?
13: Because the studies are plainly showing that for adults, for people in their 50s, 60s, 70s, this stuff is amazing. And Purity has this incredible new formulation. We call it Everstrong because that's exactly what it does. It helps you get stronger and stay stronger with hundreds of human studies to help you. And it's the purest form of creatine money can buy. The stuff from Europe, this stuff is fantastic.
12: All right. So obviously this works with athletes, but you say creatine is going mainstream. There's a lot of studies are showing that folks in their 50s, 60s, 70s and beyond, that creatine can be a cornerstone compound to help people stay strong, stay healthy, stay sharp, stay vital, right?
13: Oh, exactly. I mean, this is the ideal muscle-enhancing, strengthening, muscle-protecting nutrient for folks as we get older, 50-plusers like you and me. But let's go to a couple of studies on seniors just to show this. We'll do one on the guys and one on the gals, okay?
14: Right.
13: First on the guys. Love the title of this one. Creatine supplementation improves muscular performance in older men. Study done at several American universities. A group of men, get this, age 59 to 72. Hey, you know, we know that's not when people are known for getting stronger, right?
14: Right.
13: So this was just a one-week study. People need to understand that. That's how effective and rapidly this stuff works. It's just a one-week study. Get this. The guys on creatine, they put on 4 pounds of lean mass. That's muscle tissue for those that don't know that. It shows they built the muscles and they hydrated the muscles nicely. They increased the strength of their bench press. That's a chest press for people that don't know, by 7%. They increased the strength of the leg exercises they were doing by 15%. They could get in and out of a chair more times faster without using their arms. On top of that, they could generate more power on a stationary bike. This happened in 1 week. When I think about that, yeah, it's really quite incredible.
14: All right, but what about the women out there? Did they get those kind of benefits too as well? Will it actually help women in their 50s, 60s, and 70s get stronger too?
13: Absolutely. Let's go straight to another study. Love the title on this one as well. Creatine supplementation improves muscular performance in older women, published in the European Journal of Applied Physiology. 30 women aged 58 to 71. Of course, they got either creatine or placebo. That's the way they do these things. Again, a one-week study. The women on creatine increased their bench press by almost 4 pounds. They increased their leg press by over 11 pounds, and they had better balance and agility. So 58 to 71 year old women, not only getting stronger, not only getting more powerful, getting faster with improved balance. Study after study shows that older folks that use creatine get amazing results. They get great results if they exercise. They get great results even if they don't exercise. They can lift more weight. They get faster. They get stronger. They get more powerful. Their muscles don't fatigue as fast. And get this. This is very important, especially for the ladies. You know that when women do resistance training, their bones get stronger as well, right?
14: Yeah.
13: You know, now, get this. When you resistance train with creatine, your bones tend to get stronger even faster. So an all-around win-win. EverStrong is going to help the seniors to feel better, feel stronger, more energized, more powerful, faster, and it helps protect your bones.
14: Talk more about how unique this exclusive EverStrong formula is from Purity Products. It even has a finished product clinically studied, which showed an increase in upper body strength and power. But tell me what's in it and why you like it so much. I mean, this is more than just creatine, right?
13: Oh, absolutely. I mean, EverStrong, this is a very comprehensive formula. I didn't want people to just feel stronger when they use creatine. You know, we're dealing with people in their 50s, 60s, 70s. I wanted people to feel more comfortable as well. So not only did I use the finest creatine money can buy, the stuff from Europe, the Pure creatine, I also added something called coffee berry extract. And coffee berry extract, a powerful antioxidant, stronger than blueberries and strawberries, helping to protect the muscles, helping to protect the brain, because we know our antioxidant systems aren't as strong as they used to be in our 20s and 30s. But I also added some vitamin D, because vitamin D, incredibly good for the muscles as well as the immune system and the bones. So this is an all-around win-win. This is a wonderful product. When you try it, you're going to love it. You're going to feel the difference, and it's fast. A week or two, you're going to feel more powerful. Purity wants you to have a free bottle. I know later in the show you're going to give out that phone number.
14: Sure will. You know, we mentioned how great creatine works for women. Take a moment and share that story you told me before the show about the award-winning 70-year-old senior swimmer who uses EverStrong.
13: Right, right. Emma Karen, I'm looking at her picture right now. I printed it out for the show. 70 years old. This picture, she's got 6 medals around her neck. It's the 2015 National Senior Olympic Games. You know, she writes to us that she was getting a little tired during our workouts at age 70. Of course, she didn't have that same stamina, but she fortunately heard about our EverStrong formula. She started using it and almost right away was invigorated in her workouts and had more energy throughout the day. I'm quoting from her. She says, "I feel my investment in Everstrong was one of the best choices I ever made. It's always a morale booster when people think I'm 50. She looks fantastic."
14: Wow.
13: And I hear this stuff all the time. This isn't one of those vitamins, like a multivitamin, you take it, you don't really even notice the difference. This is a substance that you can use to help get some of that youthful vim and vigor back, get some of that strength back. It's wonderful.
14: You know, Purity's given away a free bottle of Everstrong, but Purity Products didn't stop there. In fact, you insisted that they also give away a free bottle of their B12 energy melts, which are great for instant energy. Now, I know that you love this combination. Tell us about the incredible double free offer.
13: Yeah, you know, when I think about creatine, when I think about Everstrong, I think about muscular energy. I think about muscular power, but it's all about energy and feeling great, feeling energized. And the next thing I think about when I think about energy is B12. When you think about energy, think B12. And the problem is for 50-plusers like you and me, we're not absorbing the B12 as well as we used to in our 60s, 70s, 80s. So when you supplement with B12, you tend to bump back up those B12 levels. And that's what Purity's B12 energy melts are all about. They're fantastic. 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
14: 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All right, so we were so busy at the top of the show. This Everstrong formula does so much for us. We haven't even touched on the incredible brain benefits. I mean, some of these studies you sent me are absolutely incredible. As you know, I'm very into nootropics. The anti-aging community has taken a keen interest in creatine, specifically the cognitive benefits of creatine.
13: Oh, absolutely. This is one of those areas where creatine really shines. You see, what we need to understand is that your brain, even though it's only 2% of your body's weight, it utilizes 20% of your body's energy. This is a very thirsty organ for energy. And just like your muscles soak up the creatine like a sponge, because this is a naturally occurring molecule in the body, it passes right through the blood-brain barrier. Your brain neurons soak it up like a sponge, and it increases your creatine phosphate reserves in your brain. So now, in your brain, you have more readily available resources to do what? To recharge those neuronal batteries to make more energy inside the brain. So basically, what do you notice? Well, your memory is supported. And scientists have done some amazing research here. They found that people that take creatine, it supports their memory. It actually helps the brain to utilize oxygen better. It supports memory in people that are sleep deprived. It's been shown to help people add numbers quicker and for longer periods of time without mental fatigue. Get this study. Just 5 days, 5 days of 8 grams of creatine supported mental tasks in subjects that were getting rapid fire questions. Scientists were asking them math questions and science questions over and over and over, and they found the folks on creatine didn't fatigue as quickly mentally. So this is amazing stuff. It's like a turbo booster for your brain. It's like a supercharger for your muscles. It recharges all your cellular batteries, so all of your cells, tissues, and organs have more readily available energy.
14: All right, Doc, I love that Everstrong appeals to athletes and people who want to get more reps in the gym, maybe get some extra power in their workouts. But you're also saying there's a big push in the nutritional community to encourage people in their 40s, 50s, 60s, 70s, and even 80s to leverage the power of creatine to stay fit, strong, and healthy. In fact, you say creatine is going mainstream. You know, I shared the story with you before. My mom, who's in her late 70s now, she's taking creatine. She works out a couple of days a week, 3 days a week. She goes to Nautilus, does the free weights because she's got osteoporosis. She wants to maintain her muscle mass and she wants to make her bones stronger. And as you pointed out, creatine helps to do that. And then the other 3 days during the week, she'll go and she'll swim. Now, she's not trying to get big or strong or anything like that, but even at her age, creatine has benefits.
13: 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It's called Everstrong, and it supports the muscles. It supports your power, your strength, your speed. If you're an athlete, you're certainly going to love it. 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You're going to love the benefits you get with this Everstrong formula.
14: 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We'll give that number out again later in the show. But first, Dr. Levin, now listeners can only get Everstrong, this clinically tested creatine blend, from Purity Products, right?
13: Oh, absolutely. Yeah.
14: I know it combines the creatine with the vitamin D, the coffee berry, the fruit XB boron. And for those who don't know, talk about how these work so well together. There's a synergy, and it's also a great value, too. I know we have a free bottle today, but if you wanted to buy all of these things separately, it would cost a small fortune, wouldn't it?
13: Oh, absolutely. I mean, if you went out and bought the CreaPure creatine, that's the purest, finest creatine from Europe, if you bought that, and then you went out and bought a separate antioxidant formula and a separate joint formula and the vitamin D, yeah, that's going to cost you $80, $90, $100 a month. But you're not going to spend that today, not with Purity Products, and you're not even going to spend half that. You're not spending $45, $50, because today it's free. Your job is to be one of the first 1,000 callers and take it seriously. This stuff flies out the door on the big radio stations. Don't take my word for it. Try it, look in the mirror, go to the gym, lift some weights, play, do whatever you do, see if you don't feel better.
14: All right, let's talk about how you take this. You have these easy-to-swallow tablets, which are super easy to swallow. It also comes in a very refreshing cherry berry powder. So how do you like to take it? And can people just choose the tablets or the powder when they call in for the free bottle today?
13: Yeah, you can choose tablets or powder. I personally use both, you know, on my workout days or days I'm making a protein shake. On days I'm juicing, let's face it, juicing is becoming very big these days. So if you're doing something like that, the cherry berry powder is fantastic. You just take a scoop, dump it right into your juice, dump it into your protein shake, and that's a great way to take it. But if you don't do that stuff, I mean, the tablets are super convenient. They're small, they're coated, they're easy to swallow. It's wonderful stuff.
14: Now, I know you're chomping at the bit to tell us a little more about the study that Purity did on the Everstrong powder. They tested golfers, and
13: right,
14: Purity found out that not only were these golfers getting stronger and more explosive, but they were driving the golf ball, get this, 14 yards further. That's amazing.
13: I have such a big smile on my face right now. I'm remembering when the researchers came back and gave us this information. I mean, we were bouncing off the walls. This is so exciting. The researchers called this a seminal study in sports nutrition, and this is on our Everstrong formula, the product we're talking about right now, the Everstrong powder. So double-blind, placebo-controlled study, 30 golfers took the Everstrong powder for 1 month. No exercise, nothing different. Just took our Everstrong powder for 1 month. In 1 month, they were banging the golf ball 14 yards further. Not
14: wow.
13: Only that, 6% more power on the bench press, more explosive. They could lift the weight faster.
14: Hold on. Guys spend hundreds of dollars on new clubs to drive the ball further.
13: So, Trevor, you could spend $500 on a driver and pick up 5 yards, right? This is 14 yards. People shouldn't just ho-hum about this or yawn about this. This is amazing because, let's face it, this was a golf study, but more explosiveness, more speed, more power. This should help all sports. So if you're a tennis player, if you're a jogger, if you're any kind of an athlete, this has ramifications across the board. But again, these golfers, 1 month on this Everstrong powder we're talking about today, banging the golf ball 14 yards further. Can you imagine? You get your bottle of Everstrong, you don't tell your buddies, take it for a month, and you go out and you're banging the ball 14 yards past them. They don't know what hit them.
14: Wow. All right, we just got a few minutes left here. I want you to recap this amazing story today about creatine, what you like to call the molecule of strength. Who needs it? And what about this double free bottle offer today with the Everstrong plus the B12 energy melts?
13: You know what? My one concern with this show is that literally it sounds too good to be true, right?
14: Right.
13: Like when I tell folks about Everstrong,
14: right,
13: I'm afraid they're going to think I'm making this up. It's not possible, right? You know, I know how you feel because 6, 7, 8 years ago when I started to read about creatine, I almost couldn't believe it. I said to myself, if it's really this good with an excellent safety profile, how come everybody's not using it? But I started to use it and I noticed some incredible benefits. It's just phenomenal. And it's as simple as this. You're going to get on the Everstrong, you're going to try it, you're going to get stronger, you're going to get more powerful. You can look in the mirror and see the difference. There's hundreds and hundreds of human studies backing this up. These aren't studies with a hamster in a lab somewhere. We're talking human studies. I call this stuff muscle fertilizer. It's that great. And of course, we didn't just add the CreaPure creatine. We've discussed that. We added the Fruit XB. Remember that? Joint health. We added the coffee berry extract, that phenomenal antioxidant that's more potent than blueberries and strawberries for powerful antioxidant protection. I added the vitamin D because it's so important across the board, great for bone health, but also for seniors, vitamin D so important for muscles, especially as we get older, for strength and coordination. Just make sure you're one of the first 1,000 callers. That's the only catch on this whole show. Don't be caller number 1,500. You're not going to get it. Be one of the first 1,000 callers. 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It never happens. People love this formula. 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
14: Fascinating information as always. Thank you for your time.
13: Thanks so much for having me.
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17: Well, he's an itinerant pastor in the Andes Mountains. This man will travel days by foot, by mule, by canoe, Kevin, to reach Christians who speak the ancient Quechua language. Some of those speak Spanish. Some actually speak English. But this man has been beaten by warlocks, male witches that fiercely oppose the gospel. Kevin, he's been robbed of everything in his possession, what food, what money, what Bibles he has in his possession, right? He's fallen 100 feet in the Andes Mountains. He's broken bones. But all of this to the glory of God and to reach Christians who are situated remotely there in the Andes Mountains. One of those families that he's reached belongs to 10-year-old Elizabeth. Listen to this wonderful audio clip from her, and then I'll come back and finish the story from the Andes Mountains.
18: I am Elizabeth. I am 10 years old and live in Peru with my mom and sisters. My dad died last year. We would like a Bible to read every day when we wake up. Thank you.
17: Well, a heartfelt plea from 10-year-old Elizabeth. Her father had an illness about a year ago, never recovered, died, leaving her mother a widow with four young daughters. Elizabeth, part of the mix there. And she's what? She's not asking for our pity, Kevin. She's saying what? We simply want to begin our day as a Christian family reading about the God who loves us. And that's one of those families reached by Carlo there in the Andes Mountains. And again, to thank for the princely sum of $5 a Bible, you can send a Bible today.
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21: News this hour at Town Hall. I'm Bob Agnew in Washington.
1: The Senate has confirmed Todd Blanche as the next Attorney General of the U.S. A 50-49 vote early today comes after a bruising confirmation battle. Vice President J.D. Vance out with a new book focusing on his faith, and he told the Salem Radio Network's Hugh Hewitt he's learned a lot about growing as a Christian over the years.
21: But you also, you have to work at it. And there's a way in which the practice of the faith forms you in the right way. There's a way in which, you know, participating in the sacraments and praying and actually going to confession and doing all these things, they slowly have this miraculous effect on a person. But for me, you know, when I was 19 years old, Hugh, I would think of a miracle as sort of, you know, God waves the magic wand and everything's different.
1: Vance says that God works through imperfect people. Florida Senator Republican Rick Scott told the Salem Radio Network residents of New York City who were financially able to move away are coming to his state, Florida, to get away from the city's Democrat Socialist Mayor Zohran Mamdani.
22: The people that moved to Florida have moved because they moved away from crazy states. Like right now, if you think about it, if you have the money and you can, you're leaving Mamdani. I mean, this guy's crazy. Here's his latest. You know, in his grocery store, you're going to have an ID to go into his grocery store. That's going to lose money and shut down eventually. But he's against any ID for voting because that would be racist.
1: And that is Florida Senator Republican Rick Scott. Meanwhile, some Democrats crying foul over the use of a candidate's legal name in talking about the upcoming midterm election. More on that from correspondent Willie Nelson.
23: The National Republican Senatorial Committee used Michigan Democratic Senate nominee Abdulrahman Mohammed El-Sayed's full legal name in a recent statement. Bulwark writer Sam Stein labeled it subtle stuff, suggesting an Islamophobic attack. Conservatives noted it is simply the candidate's actual name and that the NRSC has used it before, calling the reaction another unforced error from the left. Willie Nelson, The White House.
1: More Town Hall.
24: This is Olga Herman with Daily Minute Prayer. The song Amazing Grace was written by a captain whose cargo was slaves, destined for hell for his inhumanity. He became a leading witness to end slavery in Christian nations. 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I once was lost, but now I'm found. Was blind, but now I see. 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Your amazing grace has no end, and we are eternally grateful. In Jesus' grace-filled name. Amen.
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It's Ask the Lawyer with Mike Connors. Got questions concerning elder or estate law? Attorney Mike Connors has the answer. He's been recognized as one of New York's top lawyers by New York Magazine and brings nearly 40 years of experience to the table. His office number is 718-238-6500. That's 718-238-6500. Here's Mike Connors.

0: Welcome to Ask the Lawyer with me, Mike Connors. If you listen to the show before, you know the format. First part of the show, we talk about estate planning and elder law. The idea behind estate planning is to pass assets from one generation to the next, paying the least amount in taxes we need to pay legally, avoiding probate, avoiding going through court. And as far as elder law is concerned, trying to save assets, usually our home, from nursing home bills. The second part of the show, or the different other parts of the show, we talk about politics, history, religion. And today we're going to be talking a variety of different subjects. First, we're going to be talking to Joe Sebelia, one of our favorite fellow broadcasters here at 970 The Answer, who has a great show Sunday nights, Nostalgia Tonight. And then we're going to be talking a lot more serious problem. We're going to be talking about Jimmy Lai. For those who remember, about a month ago, we did have Jimmy Lai's daughter, Claire, on our show, talking about this gentleman who was imprisoned in Hong Kong and basically was convicted of treason for freedom of speech issues. And you got to be careful. You know, I don't know where the United States is going to go, but someday we may be there. You may never know. You don't know where the Democratic Socialist America, maybe they will take, God forbid, take over this country. But we'll be talking about that. Meanwhile, we'll talk a little bit about estate planning. And we have with us Olivia. And Olivia, you know, tell the audience about your background. Where'd you go to school?
1: I went to school in Taiwan, get my bachelor degree in law, and I have a master's degree in law in Boston University.
0: Okay. And how long have you been here now?
1: I've been in the firm.
0: Yes.
1: Like 2 years.
0: 2 years. Okay. Time flies when you have fun. Now, you came up with a question, which I think is worth repeating for the audience. So,
1: go. So since we are facing a lot of client, they have like either beneficiaries are not American or the green card holder, or the parent, one of their parents or their parents is not, are not U.S. citizen. So it comes up with like the tax issues or how they're going to leave their asset to the children.
0: Okay, well, it's not a problem if you're a beneficiary if you're not a U.S. citizen. However, if you set up a trust, the trustee should be a U.S. citizen. In other words, like if you, let's say you set up a trust, again, you know, it's hard to explain a trust in a few words, but basically it's a family contract. It's a private agreement. And let's say if you put your house in a trust, it's your house as long as you're alive after you're gone and passes to the next generation without going to probate, and usually gets out tax-free. But the trustee has to be a U.S. citizen, because if there are any taxes due on the trust, I guess the IRS and the governmental authorities want to make sure there's a person liable that they can hold if you didn't pay the proper taxes. And usually we're not paying taxes, but of course you never know what profits you may make. So, you know, a trustee should be a U.S. citizen. An executor under an estate in New York should be a U.S. citizen, or you could be a green card holder who resides within the state of New York. And that's more limiting than you might think. You might have your nephew, he's living in New York, and he's got a green card, and you appoint him to be your executor, but then he moves to New Jersey. He's not qualified to act as executor under that case. You have to be, if you have a green card, you have to be a resident of New York. Now, there are different ways we can get around that. And a lot of times, let's say if we have clients who have left assets overseas or whatever, we can act as a co-administrator with that person, or, you know, letters de bonis known, where we can apply to be the administrator of the estate with, let's say, the sole distributee or combination of distributees in another country. So that is one of the things. Like, for instance, you cannot, if let's say you die without a will and you have, you know, relatives in Canada even, they can't apply to be the administrator of the estate, but we can apply to be the administrator and get the assets to them. But the thing is, the best thing to do is plan things out where if you do a will, name somebody who's a U.S. citizen as your executor, and try to have the what-ifs covered, because you don't want just one person. You never know what's going to happen in this world. You don't have just one person as beneficiary and or as trustee. You always have what-ifs. And we try to put a good plan together, and that's what we can do with Connors and Sullivan. So if you have relatives overseas, come in. We've been there before. We'll give you a plan. And we don't charge for the initial consultation. The initial consultation is free on anything we're doing as far as estate planning and elder law. And we just had a series of seminars. Again, thank you for everybody who showed up at the seminars. But you want to come in, talk it over. We'll give you a plan. You talk to me. I've been doing this for over 45 years right now. We'll come up with a plan for you and go from there. Again, we do not charge for the initial consultation. The first consultation is free. And everything we do as far as estate planning and elder law is on a flat fee basis. Come in, talk it over, and we go from there. Meanwhile, we're going to shift subjects again. Olivia, you've been hearing, you know, on a lot of appointments with Jimmy Lai. Do you have any comments on that? Or
1: And there's the news from Hong Kong that the independent bookstore has been seized because they were found that they're selling the biographic of Jimmy Lai. So there's also where the concern about what just happening in Hong Kong right now.
0: And what are the lessons you think for Taiwan? You're from Taiwan. What are the lessons for Taiwan as far as Jimmy Lai in Hong Kong is concerned?
1: Okay, so we've been seeing Hong Kong was like slowly taken over by Chinese government. So they're trying to do it in different ways. So from Taiwan's perspective view, we're making our people to know what's going on and what might happen. So everyone's starting to prepare. Like, we are preparing ourselves, but I have faith in Taiwan that it's not going to happen. I have faith in them.
0: You have faith in Taiwan that what won't happen?
1: Take over
0: by communists?
1: Yes. Unless there's like a real war happening, but I have faith in Taiwan we won't be taken over.
0: Okay, well let's hope not. All right, we'll take a short break and then we'll be coming back. We're going to be listening to the great Joe Sebelia.
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0: Hi, this is Patrick Wayne. I had the good fortune to be raised by a man of strength and courage, a man of true grit. My father, John Wayne, died of stomach cancer in 1979, and in his characteristic style, he ignored advice to keep his disease quiet and campaigned publicly to encourage preventive treatments. He inspired our family to carry on that mission and to fight what my dad called the Big C. All this has been made possible by my father's legacy of determination and a community of supporters who have helped expand upon that legacy.
1: If you'd like to know more about what the Wayne family is doing to fight cancer, just go to johnwayne.org.

0: time now for Connor's Corner, where Mike takes a closer look at topics like history, politics, religion, and more. Here's Mike.
1: Welcome to the Connor's Corner segment of Ask the Lawyer. Right now, we're very pleased to have a guest we haven't had on for a couple of years, but he was one of our favorite guests and hopefully will be again, Father Robert Sirica from the Acton Institute.
2: Good to be with you. Thanks for having me.
1: First thing, for those in the audience, what is the Acton Institute?
2: Well, it's an organization that was founded in 1990, 36 years ago, dealing with the question of religion and liberty, or the way we put it is freedom and virtue. You know, there's all this conversation today about, you know, markets and socialism and all the rest of it. And the Institute in many ways grew out of my experience of being on the left in the 70s in California, largely. And the moral claim that socialism makes is that a just society and a society that takes care of the most vulnerable is going to be a society organized from the center through some kind of Politburo or centrally planned thing. And I came to understand that that's not true, that really, historically, it's demonstrable that most people have been taken care of by markets. Not even by charity, as important as charity is, especially for us who give charity, but markets, just the efficiency of markets to calculate resources and supply the needs that people have holistically in a society, that this is the normal way people rise out of misery, out of poverty. And it was an astounding thing to discover. And then in 1990, just as I had begun my priesthood, I founded the Institute with my colleague and now the current president of the Acton Institute. I'm emeritus now, Chris Maurin. And it's been an exciting venture. It's international. We work with all religious groups, mostly Christians and of one flavor or another, but we have work that we do with the Jewish people and with even with some Muslims and secular people as well who are interested in the moral foundations of a free economy. People can find out more about it, the films that we produce and the books that we publish, by going to acton.org. It's really a fascinating website.
1: You want to say that again for those who are a little slow writing stuff down?
2: Sure. A-C-T-O-N, not action. A lot of people want to put that I in there. They want to make it a verb instead of a noun. Lord Acton, he's the one who said power tends to corrupt. And absolute power corrupts absolutely. And that's the correct quote. Mostly you'll hear it incorrectly given. But it's acton.org, and you'll find a whole world of information there.
1: Now, we were, you know, going through some of your archives and things like that, and we noticed that you had an interview with Jimmy Lai. And, you know, yes, about a month ago we had Claire on. Can you tell the audience who Jimmy Lai is and what happened to him?
2: Yes, I met Jimmy Lai in the 1990s in Hong Kong. He invited me to dinner, and he had just become a Catholic, and he wanted, and he was also a great believer in the free market. In fact, that's part of his whole story, is that he came from China on a junk boat, and at, I think he was 13 or 16 years old, and began in business and built a large empire, first textiles and then communications newspaper. The largest newspaper in Hong Kong for many years was Apple Daily. And that's what got him in trouble, that and his conversion to his Christian faith. So I met him, and he wanted to meet a priest who understood economic questions and moral questions together, and we forged a real great friendship. And I've known Claire since she was a little girl. I've been to their home many, many times when the kids were much younger. He was put in jail as a result of his frank speaking about Tiananmen Square. Tiananmen Square became a real moment of enlightenment for him. I mean, he knew the evils of communism from his own family, but when he saw that, it was like, it just brought back, the way he described it, it was like my mother was calling me from the darkness, and I felt I had to do something. And so eventually he was arrested because he continued writing editorials about it and holding protests in Hong Kong right up until his arrest. They closed down the newspaper, confiscated the money that he had in Hong Kong, and arrested him several times before his current imprisonment. And then the trial just months ago declared him guilty, and now he's 77 years old. He gave him a 20-year sentence in Chinese prison, and that's just effectively a death sentence.
1: What was he guilty of? What was he convicted of?
2: Violation of the law that was applied to Hong Kong, the national law that prohibited, really basically prohibited free speech, assembly, the articles that he wrote. And then they said that he was conspiring with enemies of the Chinese state, which meant that he had been on a trip to the United States and met with a wide variety of people, including Nancy Pelosi, including members of the Trump administration, right across the board politically. But they saw that as his calling for the destruction of China.

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4: She's laughing.
5: Well, you know, I grew up in Brooklyn without air conditioning, too. I know. I wasn't in a cramped cell, and my mother was making good pasta in the kitchen. I understand the food that he's eating is garbage. And that's, you know, Jimmy is a great gourmand. You know, one of the great things about Jimmy is he enjoys a good meal and a good wine. And that's part of also what bonded us, you know, our belief in the free market, our similar faith, and good food. And now he's, you know, the very fact that he's having to eat prison food is appalling.
4: Now, you guys did a documentary about you guys, the Acton Institute, about Jimmy Lai. Where can they find that? The same website you talked about earlier? Yeah.
5: Yes, you'll find it on that website, but it has its own self-standing website called the Hong Konger. Hong Konger, like one word. And it is Jimmy Lai's, I think it's called Jimmy Lai's Incredible Struggle for Freedom. And it documents the whole thing from the beginning to the end. Jimmy had been in a documentary of ours that we did about 20-something years ago called The Call of the Entrepreneur when he was in the middle of his business in Hong Kong. And even then, in that video, he anticipated being arrested at some point. But the Hong Konger is a very moving, you know, they tried to... The Chinese government tried to have it taken off of YouTube, and some of the clips that we put on TikTok right at the time there was the big debate about TikTok's ownership in the United States. And we had the letters where they were accusing the producers, one of whom was me, of treason. I don't know how I would be treasonous against a country that I'm not you know, a citizen of. But in any case, they did that and took down some of the clips. And this created a great explosion. The Wall Street Journal editorialized about it. I was giving interviews all over the world. And they finally put it back up. And as a result of it, there are now, if you go on YouTube, you'll see there are over 5 million, maybe now 6 million views of that movie. It's a very moving and well put together movie, I must say.
4: Well, you know, you talk about treason, but I think the Democratic Socialist America said we should do everything we can to try to support the socialist government of China.
5: I got to tell you, this is deja vu all over again from my days in California when we were protesting and, you know, calling for the revolution. And it is so disconcerting to see this old lie come back around, and it's the result of people's own ignorance. When you hear them talk about it, China, the history of communist China is the bloodiest history of any nation in the modern world. Worse than what, in terms of body counts, worse than what Stalin did, worse than what Hitler did, worse than what Pol Pot did. And it's always these forms of socialism, because each of those governments that I mentioned, including fascism, is a form of socialism. To see this come back around, and in my own New York, this is inconceivable that, I mean, the neighborhood I grew up in, we were all working class Democrats, basically. They would have ridden this guy out on a rail. It just would not have been acceptable. And that, I'm putting it mildly, as you may know.
4: Yes. No, I mean, I can't believe, you know, my family, for whatever reason, were never Democrats. But, you know, I agree with you. My father used to have a bar, you know, in Bay Ridge, Brooklyn. And, of course, a lot of those union guys who come in were Democrats. And I can't even imagine. There's not anything close. And what's disturbing to me, and I think, you know, from our backgrounds, the anti-Semitism is floating around today.
5: Yeah,
4: you know, when you and I talked about this before, but you know, we knew people that survived the Holocaust.

0: And again, you talk about deja vu and coming back again.
1: I think you're a little younger than me, right? How old are you, if I may ask?
0: I'm 75.
1: Oh, no, we're the same age.
0: Okay,
1: so we grew up in that same age, just a few years after the Holocaust, a few years after people in our neighborhood, they say some refugees moved into the neighborhood. I thought they were talking about another nationality. And, you know, we got to know them and my friends' parents. And I saw at 5 years old, I saw the numbers on my neighbor's arm, Mrs. Schneider's arm. And how anyone can imagine that no such thing took place, or that the Jewish people don't have a right to their own homeland. I mean, this is not an endorsement of everything that the State of Israel does. I mean, it's a quasi-socialist country, so I'm going to be very critical of that. But that's a very different thing than what you hear the mayor of New York say about Jews and his wife posting online, and then all of the supporters. I think that this anti-Semitism thing, the connection to its socialist economics is an interesting phenomenon to see, because this existed also in the Soviet Union. And of course, I think, again, I go back to say that National Socialism is socialism, that is fascism, that the Nazis, because of the association in the minds of people of Jews with banking and with success, it's one of the things I so admire about my Jewish friends, is the work ethic and the intelligence and the ability to engage in business in a profitable way. Other people are envious of that and resentful of it. And that's because they believe in a zero-sum worldview, that if you're progressing economically, it means you're taking something from me. And I think that's envy. It's really the deadly sin of socialism is envy.
0: Yeah, and I don't know. You know, there's a proposal by our mayor to have an estate death tax on estates over $750,000. So we have clients that came, let's say, from the Caribbean, came here without a dollar in their pocket. They bought one house, they bought a second house, they bought a third house. And the mayor's proposing that these people lose half their estate when they die to the government.
1: Yeah. No, it's insane. And it's not going to work. It never does work. Because these people, or at least the millionaires of tomorrow, are going to move out of New York. And that's what's happening right now. And who's going to get squeezed? It's the middle class. And they're already aiming at the white middle class. As you know, you've read the headlines.
0: Yeah, well, but it's not only that. They're aiming at the minority middle class.
1: Of course, yes. This is astounding. It really is astounding. I can't believe we're talking about New York.
0: Well, you know,
1: I mean, it's been a basket case for a while.
0: Yeah,
1: no,
0: yeah.
1: I understand that.
0: You know, I thought, you know, we thought de Blasio was bad, you know, but he didn't do much.
1: Well, that you can say nice things about him, I guess.
0: He didn't do much. You know, Chinese clients made this comment a few years back. He says, in China, we have mayors, at least they're competent mayors. In New York, you have a communist mayor, but at least he's not competent.
1: That's it.
0: Yes.
1: That's exactly it. It's the extent of government, what it does. We don't want robust socialists. We want lazy socialists.
0: Yes. And he was that, if nothing else. So, you know, maybe we wish we could have him back.
1: Yeah.
0: All right, Father. Thank you much for sharing your time. Again, one last time, Acton Institute. Where can we learn about it?
1: I go to acton.org, that film that I mentioned about Jimmy Lai. And we have a number of other very interesting films on there. A lot of articles, debates, videos of all different kinds of views. There's a search engine there. You can see your topics. Anything that kind of touches the question of morality and economics is in there. So I encourage people to go to www.acton.org.
0: Father Sirikia, thank you very much for sharing your thoughts on Connor's Corner.
1: God bless you. Good to be with you.
0: Take care.
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0: Welcome to the Connors Corner segment of Ask the Lawyer. Right now, we're very happy to have one of the most talented guys on radio, Joe Sevilla.
7: Wow. If there's any corner I'm happy to be on, it's on the street where you live, to quote an old Vic Damone song. Thank you for having me. What an honor it is to be here with you at Times Square.
0: And we got Professor Donnelly here, my son,
7: I know.
0: Michael.
7: I know. I only wish Beth were here with us. So yeah. Send my love to Beth when she's here.
0: We'll do that. So what's on your show?
7: You're waiting for me
0: week?
7: To ask you something.
0: Yeah, okay,
7: normally,
0: okay,
7: I'm interviewing
0: okay.
7: you, you know.
0: Nostalgia tonight. Tell the audience, because not everybody's up at 10 o'clock on a Sunday night.
7: Okay, well, that's a risk.
0: We can edit that one.
7: Okay, well, let's assume it's good. Well, I tell you, we are also, I am taping my show from Times Square today here. It would be kind of risky to do nostalgia tonight. At night in Times Square, you know, I mean, Times Square Alliance, they do a great job. It's very safe. But let's be honest, I am an easy target. I got the red hair. I've got the pocket watch. Thieves and Mickey Mouses and Batmans and all these other people would be happy to come after me. So this weekend, we are going to be airing a remote that we're taping with my very special guests. Now, I only get the biggest stars. So you get the really big stars. You get Joe Piscopo. You get Arthur Lee from Lifehack. You know who I get? I get my friend Bradley Clark, who hosts a podcast about game shows, and I went to college with him. And on this podcast, Matt Zambon is even a fan of Bradley. This is how big a fan. Bradley, like me, by the way, I got a bone to pick with them. I'm all, it's stream of consciousness today, Nicole. I'm telling you. Professor, let me tell you something about Bradley. Bradley sees nostalgia tonight, and I say this with all humility. I've gotten a fair amount of press with the show, and I thank you so much for being such a generous and charitable sponsor to my program. But I've gotten some press in People Magazine and print. And what does Bradley do? He raids all of my friends in the press and gets press for the game show starring Bradley Clark. So he is also a fellow citizen of the pages of People Magazine. So Bradley is joining me, my friend Mark Malkoff, who wrote that great book about Johnny Carson that just came out. Love Johnny Carson. If you haven't read it, and you should interview Mark on your show at some point, you actually would love to talk to him. He hosted a podcast all about Johnny Carson for 8 years. He interviewed everybody. He interviewed his limo driver. He interviewed his haberdasher. He interviewed anybody that ever brushed shoulders with Johnny Carson. He's probably interviewed at some point. So Mark Malkoff will be joining me here in Times Square. And the theme of the broadcast this weekend is all about the history of broadcasting in and around Times Square, because you have the Hudson Theater, where The Tonight Show originated from. You have the Little Theater, where Johnny Carson, before he did The Tonight Show, did Who Do You Trust? You have all these different elements of broadcasting that come from Times Square. So we're celebrating our mutual shared love of broadcasting, and I even have a game prepared. We're going to play a little game of Times Square True or False. So very exciting stuff coming up on Nostalgia tonight.
0: How do you know about Who Do You Trust?
7: But how do I not know? I'll tell you something. I had a professor in college. He was one of my journalism professors, and his father was a contestant on Who Do You Trust with Johnny Carson. And I'll do you one better, Mike Connors, right here on Ask the Lawyer on AM 970 The Answer. So I get your plugs in. Don't worry. I said, I interviewed, when I was in college, a comedian named Woody Woodbury. Do you remember him?
0: No.
7: Well, nobody does, because he's the guy who took over Who Do You Trust from Johnny Carson and only lasted another year after that. But he's still alive. He's 102 years old, and he lives down in Florida, and he's still kicking. So
0: all right.
7: There you go.
0: Have you interviewed him?
7: I did many years ago when he was in his 90s. It's a little tougher to get to him these days, I think. But he's from what I hear, he's alive and well, and he's really enjoying life. So you don't know Davy Crockett. You don't know Woody Woodbury, Professor. Who do you know besides me?
8: Joe, you're the most important guy in the room.
7: Oh, my goodness. Please, you flatter me. Matt Zambolin is sitting across from us rolling his eyes, as he usually does whenever he's in my presence. Matt Zambolin DJ'd my sister's wedding. This is a great story. Let me tell you about this. I promise you, this is not one to be missed for the record books. My mom hoodwinked Matt Zambolin into DJing my sister's wedding for, how much did she pay you, like $250? Something like that. He did the whole wedding for $250, and she threw in a giant BLT, because Matt loves himself a BLT. So she knows how to make a deal. She should host Let's Make a Deal. Replace her with Wayne Brady. Frank Volpe, you live over there? Come on.
8: But Joe, if you had to tell the listeners in like one swift swoop, what is Nostalgia Tonight about in its totality, your elevator pitch, one quick second, what would you say?
7: I always say Nostalgia Tonight is like a cross between CBS Sunday Morning and The Tonight Show. It is a show that celebrates show business. It's a show that celebrates the greatest years of the United States. I mean, every year in the United States is great, I suppose, to a certain extent. There's great things about every year. But to me, in terms of entertainment, this is the greatest period of the United States. But it's also all about Americana. It's about the things that bring us all together, whereas a lot of shows are about politics and it's political, and it can be divisive to some people. My show doesn't go into that territory. It's all about bringing people together about all the things we love, everything from the Oscar Mayer Wienermobile, we had one of the hot doggers on the show in the past, to Jackie Vernon, the voice of Frosty the Snowman and his three secret families. These are the things that we can all agree are fascinating topics.
0: Now,
7: right, Mike?
0: You shocked me with that story. You want to repeat it then? Jackie Vernon, what was the story?
7: Yeah, so
0: now, you know him as Frosty the Snowman. I remember as a comedian, stand-up comedian on the Tonight
7: Well,
0: Show.
7: And that's the thing. You know, being 30 years old, I have a passion for a lot of these things that people of a different generation remember. So I think if I have one ability on the radio, it's I'm able to take things that are really old and contemporize them for a younger audience. So most people would know Frosty the Snowman, which is why I have to preface that. And it just sounds so much more interesting if you say Frosty at the Three Secret Families. So Jackie Vernon, of course, stand-up comedian, appeared many times just up the street here on the Ed Sullivan Show. He was on The Tonight Show over at Rockefeller Center with Johnny Carson back in the 60s. And he was also the voice of Frosty. And it turned out that we do this recurring Voices of the Past segment where I profile famous voices. So we did a segment on Rod Roddy, who was the announcer on The Price is Right. We did one on Sterling Holloway, who was a character actor you love. He was the voice of Winnie the Pooh. And the first one we did was on Jackie Vernon, the voice of Frosty Snowman, last Christmas. And it turned out, his son told me that his father, apparently before his family, had been married at least three other times. It was debatable whether he was actually married legally to some of these women. He had sons with all three of these women, and he named all of the sons Ralph. So
8: that's not a name I would pick out of a hat.
7: Well, the reason he picked because his real name was Ralph Baroni, so that's why he went with the name Ralph. So
0: I would hate to handle that estate.
7: I know it's very complicated.
8: I might sign myself up for it, actually.
7: Very complicated. I don't know. That is a segment. If you're going to go back and listen to any on the podcast, I recommend going back to that. But we just recently had Patricia Heaton on the show from Everybody Loves Raymond. We had John Ratzenberger, who was on Cheers, and he's in just about every Pixar motion picture. You know, we really span the eras when it comes to our nostalgia. It's not just, you know, stuff that's covered in mothballs.
9: Now some of these stories have broken headlines across the place, haven't they?
7: Michael, you really keep up with the news. I'm really impressed. Very well read. Yes, a few of these things have been making the headline. I have been so blessed and fortunate. And again, and I just want to say this for those in the back. Thank you, Mike Connors. It is only but for you that I even have the opportunities that I have. You and Joe Piscopo, of course. I have to throw that in, but you especially. Yes, I have been in People magazine a whole bunch of times. I've had a few stories go viral, including the Frosty one, which was kind of shocking. Parade, Entertainment Weekly, E! News. I was the number one trending story on E! News with that Frosty piece. It's been kind of a trip, to say the least. I can't figure it out, but apparently there are people who are just as interested in the stuff as I am. But not Matt Zambolin, because every time I send him a link to one of the articles, he purposefully ignores it. Just glares at me.
8: What story would you say gave you, like, the nicest, warmest, fuzziest moment that you've had of your career?
7: There have been some very positive stories, and to be honest with you, it's hard to think of one because it's some of the more salacious ones that stick out in your mind. I did one segment that I did recently that was really cool was I had Michael Schur on, who is a comedy writer, for those who don't know. He wrote for Saturday Night Live, The Office. He created the show Parks and Recreation. Mm-hmm. And we talked about his father-in-law, who was Regis Philbin. He's married to one of Regis's daughters. And we were just – I asked him, because Regis Philbin is a hero of mine, very much why – I got into the business, and I feel like I've taken a certain amount of my style from Regis and his agitated state that he's always in. And it was really heartwarming to hear that the man that I watched on television as a kid, who I idolized from afar, was very much the same way off camera. And he told some great stories about Regis with the grandkids at the Yankee game. And that was one that really gave me a warm feeling. That was a highly
8: positive
7: one.
8: That's a good full circle moment for you, I think.
7: Absolutely. And that's the other great joy of doing the show, is all the people that I've gotten to meet and to know and to become connected with, people, you know, who I never dreamed I would meet. I was a big fan of Paul Winchell, who was a ventriloquist and the voice of Tigger. That was another voice of the past. And he invented the artificial heart, believe it or not, and the disposable razor.
8: Wow.
7: I know.
0: Paul Winchell?
7: Paul Winchell did, yes.
0: I didn't know that.
7: Yes,
0: I learn everything. Every time I'm telling you something.
7: That's why you sponsor Nostalgia Tonight. You learn the things that you never learn otherwise. You're getting your money's worth. Paul Winchell and Henry Heimlich collaborated and invented a very early version of the artificial heart. They donated the patent to the University of Utah. And since they own the patent, Robert Jarvik and those people at University of Utah kind of ended up taking the credit for the heart, and they kind of shunted Paul Winchell off to the side when Barney Clark had the implantation of the heart. But going back to what I was saying, the rewarding thing about the show is I get to meet people who are associated with some of my heroes. I'm friends with Paul's daughter, April Winchell, now. I got to meet a gentleman by the name of Marshall Lichterman for our Celebrity Encounter segment, where he worked as a page on Regis Philbin's first national show for Westinghouse back in the 1960s out in Los Angeles. So it really is just amazing, the people who I get to know and I get to meet, and I get to call a friend. It really is nice. But the greatest friend I've ever made through Nostalgia Tonight would be Mr. Mike Connors. You're a close second.
0: I give up.
8: thank you.
7: The two mics are tied, actually. I can't say that.
0: Paul Winchell, what were the name of the dummies?
7: Jerry Mahoney and Knucklehead Smith were his two main figures. And, of course, he had Winchell Mahoney Time, which was syndicated. He did a show. In fact, a guest on Nostalgia Tonight got her start on the Paul Winchell show. Do you know who that is?
0: No.
7: Carol Burnett. That was her first big national television show. She played sort of the girlfriend of Jerry and Knucklehead on Paul Winchell's NBC Saturday morning show. And that was where she started doing the thing where she tugged her ear to say hello to her grandmother, because her grandmother, who basically raised her, said, "Say hello to me on TV." She said, "Well, I can't really say hello." She said, "Well, I'll tug my ear." So that's where it all started, was on Paul Winchell's show.
0: You mentioned Sterling Holloway. You want to throw – because I don't think anybody remembers Sterling Holloway today.
7: I think you'd be surprised. I think more people do remember him than you would think. But again, I think it's because one of the things that I have found in this world is that the one thing that gives you immortality on this planet Earth and this mortal coil would be if you were the voice of a Disney character. And Sterling Holloway was several. He was Winnie the Pooh. He narrated a lot of the Disney cartoons. He was in Alice in Wonderland. He was the cat in Alice in Wonderland. He was the stork that delivers Dumbo. His voice was everywhere in those Disney films and on Disney records and all different programs. So he got his start in the silent movies back in the 1920s. He introduced here, right around here on Broadway, he introduced the songs Manhattan and Mountain Greenery, and found his way to Disney, had a long career with Disney, and later ended up aging out of the role of Winnie the Pooh. You know, Disney said he was in his 80s. They were doing a Winnie the Pooh animated TV series, and they said, you know, don't know if he can really keep up to do the recording, so they ended up recasting him. And he lived a very quiet, secluded life in Laguna Beach after that, and he amassed an art collection that now is worth millions of dollars. There are pieces that have gone for $2 million or so from his collection of contemporary art that he got into collecting in the 60s and on through the end of his life.
0: Now, Michael, you may not know this, but Sterling Holloway, what I always remember for him, he played a guy in the 36th Infantry Vision and A Walk in the Sun.
7: And that was one of his favorite films, was A Walk in the Sun. That and Hell Below were two of his favorites. He died in both of those movies.
0: Yeah, yeah, he got killed very quickly in the movie in Walk in the Sun.
7: And those were his, those were two of his, he was more so a comic actor who you would have seen on shows like The Andy Griffith Show or Superman. He was all over television in the 50s into the 60s. But those were two of the rare dramatic parts that he took on, and he was very proud of those. As an actor who went to the Academy of Dramatic Arts here in New York, and one of his classmates was Spencer Tracy, and he was friends with Spencer Tracy for many years, appeared in It's a Mad, Mad, Mad, Mad World with him. He was one of the great character actors, for sure.
0: Oh, there's no question about that. Now, some people might not know this, but you're a great singer, too, aren't you?
7: Well, it would be the hubris of me saying that I'm a great singer. I don't know if I can get away with that. I can carry a tune, like Bing Crosby would say. How about that? I do sing, and it's a talent that I am proud of, for sure.
0: Yeah, well, you're the only guy I've ever heard sing the theme from The Love Boat.
7: Well, you know who did that, actually, who does that in concert, is Seth MacFarlane, who created Family Guy and does all of those shows. He has a whole other career as a singer of the Great American Songbook that I admire so much and that I love the way Joe Piscopo does. And Seth MacFarlane has been nominated for several Grammys for his albums. And whenever he goes out and does a concert, he usually does a couple a year, you know, with like the Boston Pops or one of those kinds of orchestras. And when he has that big orchestra, he always likes to close the show. I've never seen it. I've seen video of it, but I've never seen him in person. But supposedly he likes to close the show with the Love Boat theme. But he says with that big orchestra, it's just a temptation you can't resist. So I would love to do it one day with that. There's nothing like singing with a live band. That's one thing I envy Joe Piscopo. You know, Joe Piscopo has the clout that he can put together a band like that. I would love to have the chance to sing with a big band that way. I've had the opportunity once or twice, you know, off the cuff. But there's nothing like singing with other musicians and performing with other great artists like that.
0: I would love to see that someday or hear it.
7: Well, if Connors and Sullivan would like to host the Joe Sibilia Live in Concert somewhere in Bay Ridge, I'm sure Arthur Idala's parents have a lot of friends who would like to come and see Joe Sibilia.
0: Well, I think that would be a sellout. We have to think about that one.
7: Give us some thought.
0: Nicole, you want to pass that through management at Connors and Sullivan? You want to talk to them?
8: I'll talk to them. I think we could put something together on the third. Well,
7: you're a professor. You know kids. I'm of the young people. The kids love me.
8: The kids won't be coming to see you, but I will.
7: Oh, thank goodness. You know, at least Rachel Dolce Gallego would be more than happy to come, I'm sure. Right, Rachel? See, Rachel's the other person I have to thank. You know, I forgot Rachel was in the room, and this is wrong of me. I have to thank Rachel as well, because really it was Rachel's idea for me to even do Nostalgia Tonight. So, Rachel, you are very much a reason I am here as well.
0: That's a
7: so
0: brilliant idea.
8: Yeah.
7: Yeah, so give her a raise. Laura, if you're listening right now.
0: I think we're running out of time right now, but Joe, thank you forever for stopping by.
7: Well, I hope I lived up to the high caliber of guests that you've had on this program, and my congratulations to you and everyone at Ask the Lawyer with Connors and Sullivan on all of your success. I am forever a great fan, and thank you for everything.
0: Thank you, Joe.
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0: Welcome back to Ask the Lawyer with me, Mike Connors. Thanks again to Father Sirico and the Acton Institute. And, you know, we used to have Father Sirico on a lot. I guess we just didn't have anything to talk to him about recently. But, again, take a look at some of this stuff. And, I mean, you know, he's a true leader in the free market system and believing in the free market. And the free market has done more to help people than, you know, anything else. And, you know, socialism doesn't help. The free market helps people. I don't think there's any, you know, there really should not be any discussion. I know there is right now, but there shouldn't be any discussion about
11: and
0: that.
11: And, you know,
0: it's
11: we met him
0: over the years.
11: We met him. I don't know if you met him earlier than that, but I met him the first time at Legatus. And look at the good that all the people in Legatus have done. Tom Monahan alone. You know, you don't get that in a socialist system.
0: No, the people that fund charities are rich people. And you don't fund charities, you know, you got to give from your excess. And, you know, I mean, even our, you know, our old friend Davy Crockett said that, charities can do the job a lot better than government. And that was, you know, almost 200 years ago, he was saying that. So, yeah. You know, we, again, guys, we have to talk about, we have to get somebody to talk about Davy Crockett, one of our true heroes. I know we're working on it.
11: You know, a personal anecdote too, even in a semi-socialist culture where the government is expected to pay for a lot of things, when I was up in school in Canada, I had no idea just how hard it was to raise money for charity up there. It is a completely different culture. When I, you know, for a cancer research ball, it would be a no, for the prices we were trying to raise, it would be a no-brainer at any big school here in the U.S. And it was pulling teeth because there's just this assumption that it all falls on the government. And well, if you don't have enough money for the causes you believe in, you force the government to take other, more of other people's money. That attitude's already up there. And that's not even a fully socialist country. Well, okay. Debate.
0: Getting a lighter note, let's thank Josephilia for coming on. And we're going to be having Josephilia on in a lot in the next few weeks. Listen, Josephilia is a very talented guy. And, you know, if you, you know, I think you can get him on podcast if you're, you know, like, I know he's past my bedtime, 10 o'clock on a Sunday night. But, you know, get Josephilia is a very talented guy. Now, as most of you know, he is the producer for the Joe Piscopo show, which I know right then he probably deserves a medal or two because Joe probably drives him crazy, I would say, half the time.
11: But it's a great show. Great show.
0: Yeah, you got to love Joe Piscopo. I mean, but he is a little crazy.
11: Good
0: crazy. Yeah, but, you know, he doesn't quite think the way some of us do in dealing with life. But, he, you know, he's a great guy. And Joe Sebelia does a great job as producer of his show. And Joe Sebelia has some great stories, you know, on his show about nostalgia and things like that. And this is a guy that I don't think, he's in his 30s, and he can tell you stuff about TV shows in the 70s. Now, I don't know how he does that.
11: It's incredible.
0: Yeah, and we, you know, I love old movies, and I, you know, talk about old movies from the 40s and 50s, but I can talk Joe Sebelia, and we can talk about the, you know, the character actors in some films in 1945, and he'll know exactly who they are, which I don't know if he watches TV all day or night or whatever and just gets on with old movies and old TV shows. I mean, he could sing the tune of the Love Boat for you at a moment's notice. And I hardly remember that there was a TV series called Love Boat. So, you know, I mean, I'm not joking, you know, and different people. And of course he came up with a story about Jackie Vernon. Now Jackie Vernon had what, three wives at the same time?
11: Yeah.
0: And
11: yeah.
0: Had how many kids named Ralph?
11: Yeah.
0: He broke that story.
11: He's broken a few headlines now that are making it on, you know, kind of niche corners of entertainment news. And not so niche. Some of them make the New York Post, so.
0: Yeah. So listen to Josephilia each Sunday night at 9/7 The Answer, 10 p.m. And, of course, don't forget to listen to us each week. We're at the same time and places. You know, you can catch us here at 11 o'clock Sunday, 6 o'clock Saturday night if there's no ball game. And then, of course, we're on WMCA, The Word. I keep saying The Mission once in a while, but they did change the name about a month ago from The Word to from The Mission to The Word. So listen to us. And I do love, you know, WMCA listeners out there, I do love you. And I hope you keep to heart what we were talking about today as far as the free market and Jimmy Lai and communism and socialism. And, you know, freedom of religion is tied to capitalism. I don't think there's any question about that. So see you next week at the same time and places. Thank you for listening to Ask the Lawyer.
11: Thanks so much for being here.

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0: News Hour at Town Hall. I'm Bob Agnew in Washington. The Department of Homeland Security is reporting record-setting deportations of illegal aliens by the Trump administration. Here's correspondent Ken Lorman.
1: A new report totals over 1.4 million forced removals, averaging about 4,200 per day, on pace, authorities say, for an all-time high. DHS says the operation included deportations of worst of the worst illegal alien gang members and other serious criminals, as ICE detentions reportedly hit a monthly high of 46,000 in June. The agency says ICE agents are not slowing down in its mission to arrest and remove illegal aliens. Ken Lorman reporting.
0: The nation has a new top law enforcement official, the Senate confirming Todd Blanche in an early morning vote today. The paper-thin party-line vote, 50-49, and it came after a bruising confirmation battle that exposed deep concerns in both parties about installing President Trump's former personal attorney atop the Justice Department. Florida Senator Republican Rick Scott told the Salem Radio Network this week the planned government-run grocery stores in New York City will not pan out.
2: Every government grocery store closes. I mean, Kansas City, they close. Chicago, they close. What do you want to buy from government? I mean, name something. I mean, the government can run the military better, okay? But name something else. I mean, if you really want to get something done, then you're going to say, well, I'm going to go to the government. Boy, they'll get it done. No, it's the last person you go to.
0: Vice President J.D. Vance told the Hugh Hewitt Show on the Salem Radio Network his brand-new book, Communion, focuses on his personal faith. He says God continues to work through imperfect people.
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6: Pastor Greg Laurie says insurmountable challenges in life are an irresistible invitation to bring them to the Lord.
7: Sometimes we can come to church and we have a big problem. And then as we begin to sing to the Lord and worship the Lord, we start to get perspective. Because if you have a big God, you have a small problem. But if you have a big problem, is your God too small? So I magnify the Lord. I see Him in His greatness, and it puts my problem in perspective.

0: The Lord has many options for reaching us in a time of need. Certainly one of the most obvious and most important is the local church. In a crisis, help may be as close as the church down the street. And today on A New Beginning, Pastor Greg Laurie helps us learn from the early church. As we study the book of Acts today, we'll see they set the example for reaching out with the care and concern of Jesus Christ. And they provide us with an opportunity to serve, to give as we've received.
1: Here in Acts 2, we're looking at the birth of the church. The church that Jesus started. The church that Jesus established. He only started one organization, if you will, when he walked our earth, and it was the church. By the way, the word church means called out ones. It's not about a building. It's not about a cathedral. The church is when God's people gather together. Because Jesus said, when two or more are gathered together in my name, I am there in the midst of them. The church is a place to find accountability. The church is a place to be spiritually fed. The church is a place to hear the word of God. The church is a place to discover and then use your spiritual gifts. And the church should be your family, because we really are your family. So let's consider now the story here before us of what the early church looked like. The church that changed the world. The church that was accused of turning the world upside down. I'm reading from Acts chapter 2, verses 42 to 47, and I'm reading from the New King James Version. Just to get context, remember, this is on the heels of the day of Pentecost. So the Holy Spirit has been poured out, and 3,000 people have come to believe in Jesus after Simon Peter delivered the inaugural message of the church, Acts 2:42, and they continued steadfastly in the apostles' doctrine and fellowship, the breaking of bread and in prayers, and fear came upon every soul, and many wonders and signs were done through the apostles. Now all who believed were together, they had all things in common, they sold their possessions and goods, and divided them among all as everyone had need. So continuing daily with one accord in the temple and breaking bread from house to house, they ate their food with gladness and simplicity of heart, praising God and having favor with all the people. And the Lord added to the church daily those that were being saved. We'll stop there. So what can we learn from this church? If you're taking notes, here's point number one. They were a learning church. They were a learning church. Now, let me apply this to you personally. If you want to be a growing Christian, you need to be a learning Christian. There's always so much more to learn. I've been a Christian, well, pretty long now, over 50 years. And, you know, you would think that I know a lot, and I know some things. But I've discovered that I have so much still to learn. And the Apostle Paul, after years of walking with the Lord, said, look, I am pressing on. Because I have not reached perfection, pressing on toward the mark, and that should be the objective and the attitude of every follower of Jesus Christ. These people were studying the word of God. Number two, it was a loving church. So number one, they were a learning church. Number two, they were a loving church. Verse 42, they continued in fellowship, the breaking of bread and prayers, and continued to do this together. Now, as we grow in our faith, we will want to do it with other believers. In fact, the stronger your vertical fellowship, the stronger your horizontal fellowship will be. By vertical, I mean the closer you are to God, the closer you'll be with God's people. And if you're not as close to God as you need to be, you'll probably want to spend less time around godly people. And these first century believers looked out for each other. Look at verse 44. They met together in one place and shared everything. They pooled their resources for a time. And by the way, this was strictly voluntary. No one was forced to do it. But they did it because they wanted to. They helped each other out. And we do the same. You see someone that's in need. Maybe they need food. Maybe they need clothes. Maybe they need encouragement. Maybe they need something else. We help one another. We don't just pray for each other. Hey, can I do something for you? Can I help you with that need? This happens all the time. But this is the thing. We need to move beyond the phase of our life as a Christian where we come to church only to receive. You know, someone might say, well, I don't get fed here anymore. Okay, well, how long have you known the Lord? 30 years. Okay, maybe you want to start learning how to feed yourself, buckaroo. I mean, you ever think about that? It's time to grow up. Now, I'm not excusing the pastor or the teacher from expositing the word of God to you, but maybe you need to start learning how to dig into the scripture on your own. You know, when my sons were young, little boys, they didn't always like to eat their food. So I had to find creative ways to get them to eat. Here comes the airplane. You've done the airplane, right? If the food's on the road. Or then the bribes. If you take two more bites, I'll give you your dessert. And in my case, I would say take monster bites. Take a monster bite. Two more monster bites. Okay, you're good to go. So that's cute when they're little kids. If I had to turn to Jonathan today in his 30s and say, take a monster bite, what's, something's wrong with this picture. And some believers want to be catered to. They want everything to be cut up in little bite-sized pieces for them. Grow up and learn to study the Word of God and even more recognize that you need to come with an attitude of serving, not just being served. Right? Newsflash. It's not about you. Jesus said the Son of Man did not come to be ministered to, but to serve and to give his life as a ransom for others. Listen to this. You're going to find that great happiness and joy comes from serving other people. Because you have been blessed to be a blessing.
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1: You know, I've heard people describe a trip to Israel as seeing the Bible actually come to life. Hey, everybody, Greg Laurie. And I've been to Israel many times, and I've led a lot of tours, and I have to say that's absolutely true. Listen, when you're walking on the same stones that Jesus himself walked on, well, that's something that's enriching to your faith. It's not just a travel experience. It actually energizes and enhances your study of the Bible. Think of it this way. It's a vacation with a purpose. And we're going to be taking a tour of Israel April 6 to 15, 2027. 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
2: 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Well, we're learning some important principles from the example of the early church. Pastor Greg is presenting his message called Better Together.
1: Here's another interesting thing. The early church met house to house. Look at verse 46. They met house to house breaking bread. This was the first century equivalent of small groups. You know, we have found that people who are in small groups have less marital problems, less need for counseling. Why? They have some people already in their life to talk to. And they meet with these people on a weekly basis, and it makes all the difference in the world. Number three, they were a worshiping church. They were a learning church. They were a loving church. They were a worshiping church. Verse 47. Praising God and having favor with all the people. And the Lord added to the church daily those that were being saved. This is one of the great things about gathering together for worship. Isn't it great to be together in person all at the same time? Don't you love it? Yes. We're so thankful that we've been able to reach a lot more people than we've ever reached in our history online through what we call Harvest at Home. But still, I love to be in a room with God's people worshiping the Lord because the Lord inhabits the praises of his people. And this is what we do together as the church. We worship the Lord. Now, sometimes we don't feel like worshiping. We're not in the mood. But the Bible doesn't say give thanks to the Lord when you feel good. It says give thanks to the Lord because he is good. But worship brings things into perspective. Because sometimes we can come to church and we have a big problem. And then as we begin to sing to the Lord and worship the Lord, we start to get perspective. Because if you have a big God, you have a small problem. But if you have a big problem, is your God too small? This is why the psalmist said, magnify the Lord with me and let us exalt his name together. What does magnify mean? It makes something larger, right? So I magnify the Lord. I see him in his greatness and it puts my problem in perspective. C.H. Spurgeon, the great British preacher, made this statement, and I love it. Quote, the sovereignty of God is the pillow upon which the child of God rests his head at night, giving perfect peace. Isn't that a great statement? You understand it? The sovereignty of God means God is in control. So when you lay your head down on your pillow and you're getting ready to go to sleep and suddenly your mind is filled with worries and anxiety, and what about this and what about that? I go back to the sovereignty of God. What does that mean? Oh God, you're in control. You have everything in hand. And that is a soft pillow I lay my head on, giving me perfect peace. So this was a worshiping church that came together to bring worship to the Lord. One final point. They were an evangelistic church. They were an evangelistic church. Verse 47, the Lord added people daily to the church who were being saved. The early church's evangelism was not a sporadic or occasional activity. Just as their worship was daily, so was their witness. They had a constant flow of new believers coming into the church. Sometimes churches grow not through new convert growth, but church transfer growth, right? But the best kind of growth in this church of a church is when people are coming to Christ and coming into the church. Why? Because new believers are the lifeblood of the church. You show me a church that doesn't have a constant flow of new believers coming in, and I'll show you a church that is stagnating. As I've said before, we have a choice. We can evangelize or we can fossilize. Why are new believers important for the church? Let me personalize it. Why is it important to have a new believer in your life? Because they will energize you and you can stabilize them, right? Because they're full of energy and passion and vim and vigor. And I don't even know what vim and vigor are, but they have it. And, you know, but they have some weird ideas because they don't know yet. And you're full of knowledge and years of walking with the Lord, so you can impart that knowledge to them to stabilize them. But at the same time, you can rediscover things again through their eyes as they're seeing them for the first time. The Lord added to the church daily those that were being saved. That's why we need to do everything we can. Think of all the people you know that you could invite and have them come and join you and pray that they would make a commitment to follow Jesus Christ. I went to one of our small groups this last week that my son Jonathan has. It was an interesting collection. It was all guys. So one guy is a jujitsu instructor. Another guy is a real estate agent. Another guy is a barber. Okay, so we're talking about the book of Acts and what it has to say and asking each one how they use their platform, and the jujitsu instructor talked about how he was able to share his faith with his students. And then the realtor talked about how he integrated his faith into what he did. And the barber, to me, was the most interesting because I think anytime a guy has a blade up to your throat, they might have an advantage. I don't know. I told him a joke I heard years ago of a Christian barber that was at church, and the pastor said, you should share your faith. And he thought, well, I've never really done that. So he said, the next customer that comes to see me, I'm going to share the gospel with them. So the man sat down and the barber put the apron around his neck and he pulled out that straight edge razor, put it up to the man's neck and said, friend, are you ready to meet God? And the guy ran out of the barber shop, cape and all, right? So don't do that. But actually the barber said the way he does it is he just talks about it. You know, because people for some reason when they're getting their hair cut or their hair done, and in my case, there's nothing there. But they start talking. You ever notice that? It's talking, talking. So he says, so what I do is I just talk about how my faith works in my life and how the Lord answered a prayer the other day. I said, oh, you know what you're doing? You're chumming. Does that make sense? Chumming is when you put the bait in the water to get the fish to start biting. So instead of assaulting a person with the gospel, you just sort of drop some hooks in the water with some bait talking about what Jesus has done for you. Listen to this. The hardest two things about evangelism are getting started and then closing the deal. Let me put it another way. Takeoff and landing. By the way, the most dangerous times of your flight are takeoff and landing. So if you survive the takeoff, you're pretty good. So relax a little bit, okay? And I'm sure your landing will be just fine. But it's getting started, starting the conversation, getting into the conversation. And then if the Lord leads you, and I emphasize only if the Lord leads you, you seek to close the deal and say, would you like to accept Jesus Christ right now? What a joy it is when they say yes. Let me just say this final thing. Maybe there's somebody here that has joined us and you don't have Christ living in your life. Do you want to know that when you die, you will go to heaven? Do you want to fill that hole in your heart? Do you want your sin forgiven and your guilt removed? Let's all bow our heads. Father, thank you for your word to us. Thank you for the truth of it. And I pray for any that have joined us, wherever they are. If they don't know you yet, if Jesus Christ is not living in their heart, our prayer is that your Holy Spirit will work on them now. Show them their need for you and draw them to yourself, we pray. Amen.

0: 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And I know that word growing is important.
1: Yes.
0: It's full of such great insight. And let me ask you this. If a brand new believer picked up this book today, what do you hope would happen in their life over the next 6 months?
2: Yeah, I would hope that they would internalize these principles and develop disciplines. I know we don't like to hear that word these days. We want everything fast. You know, you can type in what you want and get same day delivery from Amazon. Mm. DoorDash can bring your food in an instant. Mm. You can get your information immediately. And so we look at the Christian life and we want to know what the hack is, what the shortcut is. And the reality is, it doesn't work that way. The Christian life has been defined as long obedience in the same direction. And I think that we need to apply discipline. Just as you use discipline to say no to dessert, or discipline to go to the gym, or discipline to resist temptation, etc.

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5: 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And then, Pastor Greg, just before we go, would you mind praying with the person listening who wants to make a change today in their relationship with the Lord?
4: I'd be happy to, Dave. You know, as you've been listening to this today, maybe you've heard another voice. By that I mean, yeah, you heard me say a few things, but you heard God's voice speak to you deep in the recesses of your heart. And it suddenly dawned on you, this is what I need. Or to state it more accurately, this is who I need. I need Jesus, and I want Jesus. But maybe you don't know how to make that connection. Let me help you. God is only a prayer away. He stands at the door of your heart, and he knocks. And Jesus says, if you'll hear his voice and open the door, he'll come in. Let me help you open the door, so to speak, of your heart as you invite Jesus to be your Savior and Lord. So here's what I would like you to do. I'd like you to stop what you're doing, and I want you to pray a prayer after me. I'll lead you in this prayer, and as you pray it, God will hear you. Pray this after me right now if you want Jesus Christ to come into your life. Lord Jesus, I know I am a sinner, and I am sorry for my sin, and I need your forgiveness right now. Would you come into my heart, my life, as Savior, as God, as friend? I choose to follow you from this moment forward. Thank you for calling me and accepting me and forgiving me. In Jesus' name I pray. Amen. I know that was a relatively short prayer. Maybe you felt something as you prayed it. Maybe you felt nothing. That doesn't really matter, because God's word says, these things we write to you that believe on the name of the Son of God, that you may know that you have eternal life. It doesn't say so you may think you have it, or you may hope you have it if God's in a good mood. No, that you can know it. And I want you to know, if you pray that prayer and meant it, Jesus Christ, the Son of God, has come into your life. So congratulations. You're now a Christian. Now continue to follow the Lord.
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3: This is Hugh Hewitt for townhall.com. Reliable reports from a variety of sources confirm President Trump had ordered a major escalation of combat with Iran for this past weekend, only to call it off Saturday night. President Trump knows the Islamic Revolutionary Guard Corps lies and that they cheat. There's no reason to believe that they'll not lie and cheat again. It is who they have always been. Since the revolution in 1979, the Iranian regime's negotiators have fooled both Presidents Carter and Obama in comprehensive fashion. Other presidents to some degree, but they have never fooled Donald Trump, until this past weekend at least. Can we still pull a win out against the terrorist regime in Tehran? Yes. But only the president can do that. Not our allies, not his advisors, certainly not the legacy media. President Trump has been surprising and indeed startling his critics for nearly a dozen years in politics. I'm hoping he has at least one more huge surprise in store. I'm Hugh Hewitt.
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5: Welcome to a very special half hour on WMCA and That Kevin Show. You're joined today by Michael Woolworth and Andrew Earnshaw of Bible League. I'll introduce Andy in just a moment, but let me ask you this. How do you hide God's Word in your heart if you've never held it in your hands? That's the admonition of the psalmist, right? In 119, again, who says, look, God's precepts, they play a special part. They guide us as believers, but again, all over the world. Bible League now, in our 88th year of ministry, we can tell you with confidence that as many as 9 of 10 new believers in many of the countries where we serve, more than 50 around the world, Tanzania, Africa, you know, Beijing, China, the Middle East, the Andes Mountains in South America, we can tell you that on average, as many as 9 of 10 new believers go without what you and I hold as our most cherished possession, and that's our Bible, the precious Word of God. And so we intend to do something about it today. Again, let me welcome my co-host today, Andy Earnshaw. Andy, welcome.
6: Yeah, thanks for having me, Michael. I appreciate it.
5: You have joined me in the past on these long forms, right? And Andy, let me say, these listeners to WMCA and That Kevin Show have been incredibly generous over the years. We could not do what we do without caring believers like this listening family saying, you know what, count us in. Wanted to kind of begin our time together today sharing a clip from a man by the name of Ming. He's a former Zen Buddhist in the country of Vietnam in Southeast Asia. This was a man who at one time did everything he could to stop the spread of the gospel. Somebody in his village invited him to a Bible study Bible League. And we'll flesh all this out as we go along. And the result of that is that Ming became a believer. He's gone on to lead about 30 family members to Christ, right? But he had this reaction when he went years without a Bible, and when it finally reached his hands, Andy, this was his reaction.
7: So when I received Bible from the church, and I really love to read and read it again and research, and because of those reading, that God is really blessed in my heart.
5: Yeah, again, the man's name is Ming. He's in Vietnam, there in Southeast Asia. You know, Andy, you know, his reaction, I got the Bible, I read it, I studied, as I said going into that clip, the man went on to lead about 30 family members to Christ.
6: Wow.
5: That's the excitement that we see all over the world.
6: It's incredible. It's, you know, when people get a Bible, it doesn't just change one person's life, although that's enough. You know, they go on to tell other people about Jesus, and there's an incredible excitement. A lot of times, they are able to share it with their family, their community, their village. So one Bible doesn't just impact one person. It can impact an entire community of people.
5: Yeah, and that's what we're talking about today. It's kingdom impact as we do this kingdom work, this holy business today. It happens at $5 a Bible. A $5 price tag is the, you know, the princely sum of putting a Bible into the empty waiting hands of believers all over the world. And we want to do that for 10,000 that we know by name at Bible League. So again, it's $5 a Bible. And our goal with the WMCA listening family and those tuned into that Kevin show is to bless 10,000 waiting believers that we know by name at Bible League. Yeah, here's how you get involved today. It's $5 a Bible, as I say. $100 will send 20. Maybe you've been praying, God, I want to do something significant. My financial position is better than I thought it would be. This is the opportunity you've been waiting for today. 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
5: Andy, we're going to go different parts of the world today and just kind of drill down and let you know what the need for God's Word is in places like India, Rwanda, Africa. We'll go to Venezuela, and we'll begin in Ethiopia, Africa, telling you about a woman by the name of Balani. This is somebody who has known the joy and the agony of following Jesus in a place where there's a lot of forces at work that absolutely hate those who believe Jesus is the way, the truth, and the life. That is Balani's story, right? Was raised a Sunni Muslim. Because of her social standing in that Islamic culture, she was denied an education, you know, went into adulthood, not even being able to read a recipe or a government form. She was forced into an arranged marriage to an older man that really does not love her. That happens to a lot of people in that culture. But Andy, there was somebody in her village who had come to Christ through the ministry of Bible League and learned very quickly, Jesus is not to be kept to oneself. He's to be shared with others. And so she invited Balani along with about a dozen others to attend a weekly Bible study. There she would learn, how is Jesus both God and man? What's it mean to die to self and to put on Jesus in the day-to-day? Belani became a believer. I can tell you, you would think that life got extremely easier for her at that point, but no, her husband began to beat her. Hurt her. Others in her community would shun her because she now named the name of Jesus. But I can tell you that she can say with conviction today, it's a joy to serve the Lord. And our colleague, a man by the name of Nick, who visited that part of the world, had this to say as he witnessed people like Belani coming to Christ through that Bible study and receiving their very own Bible. Here's Nick with the reaction of Belani when she received her very own Bible.
9: When it came time to give out Bibles, the Bible presentation, it is hard to describe the joy. We were with a group of women who were receiving their first Bibles, and they were dancing around the room with crazy excitement over receiving their first Bibles. It was just such a fun time. And it really spoke to their newfound passion for Jesus.
5: Yeah, Andy, that's the reaction. You and I have traveled around the world. We have friends that fund those trips, right? Mm-hmm. And we've seen that. People sing, they dance, they jump for joy. They rejoice over what really a lot of us here in the West take for granted, right? Mm-hmm. Having our Bible, being able to open that in our quiet times, be reminded of God's precious promises. But again, that's something that, again, people in these parts of the world that we're talking about today, they don't take that for granted. God has them planted in places where it's a bit challenging to live out your faith. And yet when they receive that Bible, there's great joy that comes. Andy, in light of the story of Belani, again, who's become a believer, she's already sharing her faith with others. She's seen people come to Christ. But talk about the importance of this project, Philip, that's so important to Bible League. Listeners will undoubtedly understand that and recognize that. But talk about how important it is for people to have something like Project Philip, to share their faith with others and to introduce many in their villages and cities to the hope of the gospel.
6: Yeah, many people don't know, we're not just handing out Bibles. People are really taught to read, to understand what they're reading, to understand who Jesus is, that he's the Savior, that he's God. And then what they do is they don't just get more Bibles and hand them out, but they really start Bible studies, whether it's one-on-one evangelism or whether it's small groups. Like Belani, we hear that story over and over again. People that are going through tough times. Paul, look at Paul. Paul became a Christian and he ends up in prison writing letters from prison. But they have the hope of the gospel now. They have the joy. But now they're looking for the confidence to engage other people and to help other people to understand what they've come to understand, which is saving faith.
5: And all that to say, Bible League never goes into a village, drops a box of Bibles, prays that they're takers, right?
6: Sure.
5: The people that we're talking about today, and if all of these people have come to saving faith, Andy, they have empty waiting hands. They're waiting for the precious word of God today. And where Belani lives there in Ethiopia, Africa, there's a need in her village for 100 Bibles. 100 Bibles needed right now. Do the math on that times $5 a Bible. There's a $500 need right now with that. And so, Andy, I want to invite these wonderful listeners to be a part of this at $5 a Bible. $60 today would bless 12 waiting believers. $100 today will take care of 20. $500 today will bless 100 waiting believers. And at Bible League, now in our 88th year of ministry, we can say with confidence, every Bible impacts about a dozen people. For the cause of Christ, people will say, look, I've got a Bible now. Let's read together and grow as believers, or they'll introduce others to the hope of the gospel. So think about that miracle multiplier of 12 with every Bible today. 800-YES-WORD, that's 800-YES-WORD, or click the Bible League banner at WMCA.com or thatkevinshow.com.
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5: Well, and that's how you get involved today. It's, again, $5 a Bible. You pray about it. Make a gift that's meaningful to you and your family. Listen, be a part of this holy business, this kingdom work. Let us take you now to the country of India. Andy, this is the most populated country in the world. China held that top spot for a number of years. But, you know, their restricted family policy has put them in the number two place. But India, the land of Gandhi, is now the number one most populated country in the world. This is a tough place to live out your faith. There are states within India, Andy, with their anti-conversion laws, where you can be thrown in jail simply for sharing with others what Jesus means to you. A lot of times, Christians can be falsely accused of forcibly converting Hindus to Christianity. Can you imagine that is a crime, again, in a country that says there's really no room for Christianity here? And yet, we find admirable Christians like Pastor Rakesh, a man that we'll talk about here in a moment. Our colleague, a man by the name of Bobby, went to this part of India. I won't identify it exactly, but India, Bobby went to that part of India and has this to say about Christians who live out their faith even under severe persecution.
10: Because anti-conversion laws requires a registration with the authorities, new believers were worried that their names will be made public, making them targets. Yet, I have seen persecution refine faith. We have the story of Yuvraj, and he kept attending the our discipleship Bible study lessons despite threats. So reading the Bible in his own language gave him the courage, even though he was jailed. So meeting them personally, I understand that they undergo so much of hardships. They do it with a lot of joy.
5: They do with a lot of joy. Andy, I'll be upset if the coffee is kind of lukewarm after the worship service on Sunday, right? These are people that really take to heart Jesus in Matthew 5. He says, you know, I tell you, love your enemies, pray for those who persecute you. And it really is evident in the next story of a pastor by the name of Rakesh. Imagine, it's a Sunday morning, right? He's preaching away, congregation, many of these new to the faith, you know, such joy. They're just delighted to gather in the name of the Lord, right? All of a sudden, a mob storms his church again on a Sunday morning. They beat this man, Rakesh, severely. All of that after they've dragged him from the pulpit. You know, the congregation's looking on horrified, right? They drag him through the streets of his small town there in India in an effort to try to humiliate him and say to the onlookers, look, there's no room for Christianity here. We don't want your Jesus here, right? They take him to the police station where they, again, accuse him of forcibly converting Hindus to Christianity. It was not a true accusation by any means. But I can tell you today, as Bobby attests in that clip we just heard, people like Rakesh can say with conviction, even if all of India turns on us, we will not turn from Jesus. I mean, Andy, that's amazing to hear from. I call them heroes of the faith, people like Pastor Rakesh, again, living out their faith. And again, all he's asking for, Andy, is not for like an airline ticket out of where God has implanted. He's not praying for us to pray to God to end the suffering they face. He knows God's working through it. He's praying for the Word of God. There's a need right now for several hundred Bibles where he's at there in India. You know, overall in India right now, you know, Bible League take care of 250,000 Bibles right now. We know there are a quarter of a million new believers that we've reached. But again, in the case of Rakesh, it's a need for 200 Bibles. Andy, talk about Rakesh as a pastor, how important it is for Bible League to come alongside church planters in places where there's a shortage of local churches, and then to give them that training and those resources they so desperately need.
6: We're so used to having a church on every corner in the United States. And like Michael, you said, you know, people are being beaten. They're being persecuted in big ways. And I've heard the same thing in India, where people are just being dragged out, beaten for even just sharing the faith. And there's not a lot of support in a lot of these places. Sometimes we're in the middle of nowhere. There's no church to be found. And there's a heart to plant churches. There's a heart to spread the gospel. And so Bible League comes along with whatever local church is already there and works with them to plant more and more churches. And as you know, that can change so many lives. People start to come to church, they start to hear the gospel, and the communities change. And so we continue to pray, even in the midst of all this persecution, that God would continue to plant more and more churches. And our listeners can be a part of that. They can step up and support and financially through Bibles, to making sure that people have the training that they need, because a lot of times, a lot of people give their lives to Christ, and they need further training. And so Bible League comes along, churches, to help them with that so that they can speak the word clearly, that they can present the gospel in a way that people understand, and so that the love of Jesus can spread throughout that land.
5: Yeah. You know, we pray the gospel would take grip all over the world, maybe places you don't even think about, like deep in the heart of India, the world's most populated country. But, you know, Andy and I are here today to tell you what, it's happening. Praise the Lord, it's happening, right? But again, it's tempting to hear stories that we're sharing and just say, that's an interesting story or that's a challenging place to live out your faith. Would you take that Christian empathy a step further by becoming a Bible sender today? You know, we want to do this for 10,000 waiting believers that we know by name at Bible League. These are members of our spiritual family, Andy. These are men and women, children in some cases, who have said yes to the Lord Jesus. God has them planted in places where it's nearly impossible to find a Bible, but enter this wonderful listening family. Again, we want to do this for 10,000 waiting believers. And here's how you get involved today.
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5: Andy, we're going to circle back to the continent of Africa. You know, this is where, the part of the world where Christianity is growing in the greatest numbers. And again, at Bible League, now in our 88th year, we can say with confidence that as many as 9 of 10 new believers, you know, go without the book that we love and cherish. Mm-hmm. That, you know, we can open that every day, right? You know, my time normally is in the morning when I open my Bible. Andy, I can tell you there's never a morning that I do that I don't thank God that I have His Word in my own language at a level that I can understand, right? And yet these are believers that don't take that for granted. They're yearning for it. And, you know, that's the key as we talk about this incredible need around the world, whether it's, you know, on the continent of Africa, in the region of Asia, maybe in the Middle East or Latin America. Again, these Christians not only need God's Word, they want it. They're yearning for it. And so, again, I want to take you back to the continent of Africa, tell you the story of a woman by the name of Dali. She lives in the country of Rwanda. Andy, this is a place that has known incredible pain, loss, dysfunction. I don't come today with the answers to all the geopolitical issues that face different countries around the world, right? But Rwanda is one of those that suffered so much since the genocide of 1994. You might remember this if you remember your history books. The Hutu-Tutsi conflict. They're still trying to tally this, Andy. They think it's maybe a million people that perished in a matter of days. It was an absolutely horrific chapter in history. And Dali's husband and son, her precious husband, precious son, were both murdered in that conflict. This was a woman who kind of walked away from her faith. Wasn't really taking it seriously at that time in her life anyway, but said, you know, I want nothing to do with God, right? Lived with bitter unforgiveness for years, but there was somebody in her village who said, would you come learn about Jesus and the hope of the gospel? Dali went to that. Long story short, Andy, became a believer. She's now a follower of Jesus today. And our colleague, a man by the name of Anton, went into that country, met with Dali, and captured this.
11: Estimates about the loss of people in those horrible times range from 500,000 to 1 million over the course of just a couple of days. But yet people like Dali have seen it with their own eyes. Her husband and one of her sons were killed, and she just couldn't forgive those who killed her loved ones. True forgiveness only came when she learned about Christ's work at the cross, about which she was reading in her Bible. So she recalled that Jesus asked his father to forgive those who punished him, and because of Jesus saying those words at the cross, she is now able to forgive those people. And
5: isn't that amazing, Andy?
6: Yeah,
5: I mean,
6: wow.
5: Anton's telling the story of, you know, Dali, you know, again, so many of us just read about these in history books, right, these type of atrocities. That's somebody who lived it. And again, coming to Christ, growing in faith, reading those words of Jesus on the cross, right? Father, forgive them. They know not what they do. She was able to take that and find the grace and the gumption to forgive those who killed her loved ones. And people all around her, Andy, have said, where do you find that grace and that gumption to be able to move forward in life and to forgive those who brought such pain into her life, right? There's a need in her little village where she's become a believer of several hundred people needing Bibles. Again, Andy, this is something we pray about every single day, that the gospel would take grip in the far reaches of the earth. It is absolutely happening. And, you know, talk about, before we invite listeners to be a part of this this kingdom work, talk about how important it is as people persevere under hardship like Dally, to have a Bible that you can open and be reminded that, you know, God knows you intimately and his precious promises, they're there for us to take.
6: Mm. Boy, can you imagine, you know, not having a Bible? You hear the gospel, you respond to it, you've heard that Jesus came and died for your sins, but then you don't know any of his teachings. You don't know the stories. You don't know the examples of persecution, the parables, all these things. We take it for granted so much. We have Bibles on our shelves. We have Bibles sitting around the house. And we don't even open it up a lot of times ourselves to even read it. And people have never heard these stories before. They've never seen these examples. And when people get Bibles, it's the Word of God to them. It's God's Word given to them. And that's how they grow in godliness. That's how they grow in courage. That's how they grow together as the church. And so there's a Bible famine happening in a lot of these areas in these parts of Africa where people have never seen a Bible. They've never even seen a Bible before. And we have the opportunity as Christians to show them our love, to show them our support by being able to provide some of these Bibles to them. Yeah. It's an amazing opportunity, and people grow and they open up their Word and they tell other people about it. They don't keep it to themselves, which is an amazing thing. They're on fire. We've seen that firsthand over and over again, how people have come to saving faith and get into their Bibles and start telling everybody else about the same thing.
5: If you love what you're hearing today, it's not enough to get angry, right, or to hope things will change for these believers. Would you take that empathy a step further by becoming a Bible sender today? We're in the midst of this goal to bless 10,000 waiting believers that we know by name at Bible League, and here's how you get involved today.
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22: News this hour at Town Hall. I'm Bob Agnew in Washington.
23: On this vote, the yeas are 50, the nays are 49. The nomination is confirmed.
22: And with that, Senator Ashley Moody of Florida announcing that the U.S. Senate has confirmed Todd Blanche to serve as the next U.S. Attorney General. The 50-49 tally came early this morning after a bruising confirmation battle. Florida Senator Republican Rick Scott told the Salem Radio Network this week mainstream Democrats he knows on Capitol Hill have lost their way within the party and are being intimidated by the left-wing socialists.
24: They're scared of Mondami and AOC. They vote like Mondami and AOC would vote. And so they've lost their party. They can't stand up for themselves. And so even if they're not radical, they're voting radical because they're scared to death. I mean, Mondami and AOC run the Democrat Party now.
22: Vice President J.D. Vance told the Hugh Hewitt Show on the Salem Radio Network his brand-new book, Communion, focuses on his personal faith journey and growth over the years, noting how it is okay to sometimes question the tenets of your faith.
25: God works through imperfect people, and so the argument is not that the church is perfect. The argument is not that the church always succeeds in its effort to help people and to serve people. The argument, though, is that this institution, in its very imperfect way, does reveal something about Jesus Christ and his love for people.
22: And that is Vice President J.D. Vance. U.S. employers unexpectedly cut 23,000 jobs last month, that word yesterday from the Labor Department. A major White House construction project hit a legal roadblock.
26: A federal appeals court has ordered the Trump administration to halt construction of the planned White House ballroom, ruling that President Trump cannot build it without approval from Congress. The 2-1 decision finds the president lacks unilateral authority for the project, even though the administration says it is being paid for entirely with private funds. The court put its order on hold for 2 weeks to give the administration time to appeal to the Supreme Court. Willie Nelson, The White House.
22: More on these stories at Town Hall.
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9: Hello again, everybody. Welcome to the Friday edition of God in Our City. 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We are so happy to have you with us today. Today we finish the Sermon on the Mount. We call it Kingdom Quest, trying to live in such a way that we're representing the kingdom well. 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You can download these study guides and request the book of Matthew in the Journal Bible form. It's a great resource. It'll help you to take notes while you're reading the biblical text. If you use it with God in Our City, I'm sure it's incredibly helpful. That and the study guide, this stuff goes right into you and it stays. That's the important thing. It's not how many times you've been through the Bible, but how many times the Bible has been through you. While you're there, consider making a gift to God in Our City. We would appreciate that. Don't take it from your local church or a missionary you're supporting, but pray about what God would have you to do. Reoccurring gifts helps us tremendously. Though we are a local church sponsored program, it is a beautiful thing when we move more and more toward being a local church and a listener sponsored broadcast. It shows that you're vested in what we're trying to do. As we're trying to reach our city for Jesus Christ. We're trying to give good, sound biblical teaching so that as people come to faith, they genuinely look like Jesus. They're disciples. That's the goal. And of course, this is Friday, so I do the same thing every Friday. I'm sorry if I bore you with it, but I'm convinced that not enough people have gone back to their local church since COVID. And so my encouragement to you this Sunday, go back to church. If you've been out, if you've been watching online, go back to church. Oh, but it's so much easier online. Yes, it is. But you cannot replace the dynamic of God's people gathered together. You cannot replace the manifest presence of the Holy Spirit when two or three are gathered in Jesus's name. You can't replace that with online. You can't replace that with, doing it from afar. So please go to church this week. You have something to offer someone else. They need to hear from you. They need to experience your presence. Your gift has something to offer them. In addition to that, you'll encourage your pastor. In addition to that, you'll encourage other people who are there. In addition to that, you'll encourage yourself. So go back to church. You say, Pastor, I don't have a local church. Well, if you're in the tri-state area and you don't have a local church and you're not too far from Staten Island, come on over. Come to our services. They're Sunday mornings, 8:30 and 11:15. Beyond that, we have 10 o'clock discipleship hour. We have stuff for every age. But we're right on the western part of Staten Island, the northwestern part. If you come over the Gothos Bridge, maybe 8-10 minutes. If you come over the Bayonne Bridge, 5-6 minutes. If you come up the West Shore Expressway from the Outer Bridge Crossing, probably 15 to 17 minutes. If you come over the Verrazano, maybe 15 to 17 minutes. We're right on Maple Parkway. We're right there. If you come by the ferry, just take the 46 bus. It drops you right in front of our church, and we would love to have you. If you do stop in, please tell the ushers, tell the greeters, I'm here. I'm a visitor. I learned about Calvary Chapel on the radio or YouTube or Facebook. Can you tell Pastor Dave I'm here? And I will make a special effort to see you, to say hi to you. And if I get it, have a moment, I'll pray with you. I'm not going to stop the service and come and see you, but we'll be glad that you visited. And again, if you don't have a church, you need a church home. A Christian without a church is like a kid without a family, like a soldier without an army, like an athlete without a team. So please find yourself in a local church this weekend. I know that will be a blessing to you. Well, it's time for us to read our scripture, and we want to do that now from the book of Matthew, 7th chapter, 24th through 29th verses. Everyone who hears these words of mine and does them will be like a wise man who built his house on the rock, and the rain fell and the floods came and the winds blew and beat on that house, but it did not fall because it had been founded on the rock. Everyone who hears these words of mine and does not do them will be like a foolish man who built his house on the sand. And the rain fell, and the floods came, and the winds blew and beat against that house, and it fell, and great was the fall of it. And when Jesus finished these sayings, the crowds were astonished at his teachings, for he was teaching them as one who had authority and not as the scribes. Lord, as we read your word today, we're struck with how powerful it is. We're struck with how simple it is. We're struck with how needy we are and how necessary it is for us to listen to you continually and obey you, do what you say continually, so that our houses can be, our lives can be truly, truly built on the rock, on Jesus. Lord, in our time together, please speak to each heart that's listening. Please encourage each person who's tuning in. May they even at this moment call someone else. And if they don't have Jesus as Lord and Savior, help them to open their life to that. And we thank you for the Lord Jesus Christ. And we pray that the Holy Spirit will be our teacher and guide today. And we will be encouraged and we will be changed. In Jesus' name, amen. So we're looking at the two foundations here. We've walked through this idea of two paths, the broad way and the narrow way, two trees, the tree with bad fruit, the true tree with good fruit, two claims. You know, we did this, this, and this for you, and I never knew you. And now, two foundations. We said that one foundation was the house built on the rock. And what were the people who built their house on the rock? It was those who heard continually the words of Jesus and applied continually the words of Jesus. And the implication is this is whoever. It's you don't have to be Jew or Gentile or free or slave, whoever. And you're going to hear it, and then you're going to do it. And you're going to hear it, and you're going to do it. And this could be us as we hear it in the future and we do it. We will be prudent people, practically wise or sensible people who built, you know, oikodemo, to build or to build up or to construct something. Our houses, our personal houses upon the Petros, the rock, the bedrock. That's what we're doing. And the rains may come, and the floods may come, and the winds may come, but our house will not fall because it's built on the rock. In a contrary way, or in a contrasting way, our house will fall not, but in a contrasting way, what will happen to the house that's built on the sand? Well, someone chooses to build their house on that sand. And anyone who hears Jesus and doesn't decide to follow what he says is that person who builds their house on the sand. They hear him continually. They choose continually not to build their house on his sayings. They're building their house on the sand. And that person is a foolish person. They are moronic. The Hebrew word is moros. They are moronic. And you're building your own personal house. Maybe the views are great. Maybe the location is great. Maybe the materials are incredible. But if the foundation is wrong, when the rain comes, when it's rainy season, when the water comes, the river comes, the flood season, when the winds come, the hurricane season, when they fall upon your house, what will happen? Your house will fall. And there'll be a greatness of this fall. This fall will be horrible. Why? Because you didn't build your house on the rock. Now, Jesus finishes saying these things. And the text is clear that he blew them away. And when Jesus finished these sayings, the crowds were astonished at his teaching. For he was teaching them as one who had authority and not as their scribes. His teaching was striking. It came to pass, you know, that his teaching was striking to them. the Jesus is literally how it's said here. And it came, the Jesus, after he finished, the Jesus shows his uniqueness. And he had finished, he had completed the activity of teaching. That's the same word that used on the cross when he says, it is finished. He finished these sayings, the sermon, the invitation had been given. The people were continually being, and I like this word, ekplesso, astonished. Astonished at what Jesus had said. In Matthew 19:25, the disciples have a similar reaction. It says, when the disciples heard this, they were greatly astonished. To be struck with astonishment. That's what happened here. And they were struck with astonishment upon his teaching. It's the same phraseology used for building a house upon the rock or upon the sand. We are building our lives on his teaching. Or are we not? Are we not? They were astonished upon his teaching. His teaching was life-changing, right? What would you do to hear the Lord Jesus? His teaching was so striking, they were astonished. And his teaching was strong, for he was continually teaching in the past. This is his activity over the sermon. As one possessing authority, the Greek word exousia, the right and power to govern. He is the king speaking to his subjects. This is what you need to be doing, he's telling his subjects authoritatively. Authoritatively. I appreciate the gentleness that our society is asking us to have. I am. I do. I appreciate it. But I'm also keenly aware that, you know, you can worry so much about how you say it that you wind up almost saying nothing. Jesus spoke with authority as the king, as the king, as the one ruling the kingdom. He had the right to say, this is the way it's going to be. And when I am quoting Jesus in context, I have the right to say, this is the way it's going to be. Not only, though, was his teaching striking, and not only do we find that his teaching was strong, his teaching was sound. He said that he's not teaching as their scribes did, their scholars. Jesus will later lambast these same people. He will call them hypocrites. He will call them whitewashed sepulchers. He will just pound into them. And he's, you know, they're saying, the people who heard him, he's not like that. What he's saying is sound. Sound. It's not just strong. It's not just striking. It's sound. It's true. As we begin to wrap this up, we need to make sure we understand there's a great parallelism here between Psalm 1, you know, blessed is the man, walks not in the counsel of the ungodly, etc., but does what? His delight is in the law of the Lord, and in that law he meditates day and night. James, the picture of looking into the perfect law of liberty and being doers of the word and not hearers only. These principles of applying scripture are critical, not just to our understanding, but to our experience of blessing, So what is it all of this to me? The houses here that are being built are not made of brick and mortar. These are our lives. These are our lives. You're building a house. You're building a house one brick at a time, one story at a time, one wall at a time. And the issue is not simply your brick. The issue is your foundation. The rain, the flood, the wind beating on us are what life brings our way. We experience the rain of pain, the flood of despair, and the wind of adversity. And that happens to us on a regular basis, doesn't it? I mean, aren't you and I struggling with that every single day? Doesn't that happen to us often? You know, we hurt. We have this despair. We have these winds in our life. The rock or the sand are two foundations. Our choice of hearing and doing what Jesus says in this sermon, or hearing and not doing what Jesus says in this sermon, determine the foundation we have chosen. If I choose to ignore what Jesus said, I am a foolish man. If I choose

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4: Or do I simply have the vocabulary of a Christian? Some of us today may need to salvage what we can from our house on the sand and rebuild somewhere else on the rock. It's better to rebuild before the storm when I have a choice than to try and rebuild after the storm when I have no choice. Building on the sand is easy. Just listen to what your heart says. Because your heart is wicked and deceitful above all things, because there's a way that seems right unto the man, Proverbs 14:12 says, and the end is destruction. So if we do what we want and we listen to the world and its philosophy, they tell us what to do. We're building our house on what? The sand. The sand. Hindsight is always 20/20, but it leaves us with regret. Foresight, biblically based, is better than 20/20, can save us from multitude of regrets. We know how both of these scenarios play out, don't we? Are you going to build your house, though, on the rock or on the sand? You know the end product. Why? Because it's what the scriptures teach. You know the end product. You know, faith is believing what God says. Faith is believing what God says, and God tells us, you know, if I build my house on the sand, if I'm someone who hears what Jesus says, I listened to this series, and I heard what Jesus said, and I don't do it, I'm moronic, and my house is going to fall. On the other hand, if I listened to what Jesus said, and I did it, my house is going to stand. Why? Because it is built on what? The rock. The rock. This has been an incredible series for me. Even though I have preached these messages before, many years ago, but it's just an incredible reminder. May God help all of us to listen, and not just to listen, to do. I hope this series has been a blessing to you. Choose the narrow way today. Choose to follow Jesus. He died for you and me on the cross. He took our place on the cross. Choose to follow him as your Savior. Choose to recognize him as your Lord. Say, Jesus, come into my life. Save me from my sin. I know you died for me and you paid for my sin. And Lord, please, please, from this day forward, help me to follow you as both Savior and Lord. In Jesus' name, amen. Lord, bless our listeners, each and every one. Minister greatly to them. In Jesus' name, amen. We finished the Sermon on the Mount. Next up, Psalm 23. For about 3 weeks, you will enjoy that, I hope, immensely. 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
7: 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Thank you for tuning in. A great show ahead for you, so stay tuned. But before we begin, I'd like you to put on your thinking cap, all right? Can you name this nutrient? Now, nutritionists love it, because clinical research shows it fights fatigue while promoting muscle strength and endurance. By one antioxidant measurement, it's 6,000 times more powerful than vitamin C. It's 800 times stronger than CoQ10. It can improve your depth perception. And millions of people in Japan use it every day to fight wrinkles and fine lines from the inside out. So what is it? What nutrient are we talking about? Well, Sherry Torkos is here to reveal the secret. She's a practicing pharmacist and author. She's written more than a dozen books on health, including the Canadian Encyclopedia of Natural Medicine. Welcome to the program, Sherry Torkos. Good to have you here.
8: Hey there, Mark. Thanks so much for having me. This secret nutrient that we're going to be talking about is called astaxanthin. Mm-hmm. And Reader's Digest, they featured it brilliantly in an article called The Latest It Antioxidant. Astaxanthin is a fountain of youth. As you mentioned, very popular in Japan, used mainstream for promoting beauty from within as a capsule. But here in North America, people just aren't as familiar with it. But listen to this. It has 60 human studies validating its efficacy. And as a pharmacist, this really caught my attention. And this nutrient is not something that you can get enough of in diet. It's found in salmon, mm-hmm. but you'd really have to eat a lot of salmon, like 5 pounds, just to get a good daily dose.
7: Well,
8: so
7: as much as I
8: do that.
7: Yeah, I love salmon, but I'm not going that far. Sherry, I didn't know that there were 60 plus human clinical studies in this specific natural form of astaxanthin that happens to be in Purity's AstaFX formula. Talked about Japan. Now, this is a capsule. This particular astaxanthin is all the rage for skin health, as they've been finding in Japan. Very, very interesting on so many fronts here, right?
8: Yeah, for sure. I mean, astaxanthin at just a 4 milligram dose, and that's the clinical dose that is in Purity's AstaFX formula, mm-hmm. it's clinically tested and shown to fight fine lines and wrinkles from the inside, and millions in Asia take it daily just for that. And I don't want to get too technical here, but just one human study that I'd like to mention to back up these benefits. They used the exact same dose and the type of astaxanthin that's in Purity's product, and they discovered significant benefits for skin hydration, skin texture, smoothness, elasticity, reduction of skin spots. And there was even a reduction of redness and an improvement in the evenness of skin tone. So we're talking about big beauty benefits, and it works from the inside out, which is fabulous. Men love it, women love it, and it's really catching on here in North America.
7: It sure is. It's a really impressive list of clinical benefits for beautifying skin from the inside out. No wonder they love it there in Japan, and now we're learning about it here. But Sherry, I know you like to say the wrinkle-reducing benefits and the skin tone benefits are just part of this. That's just kind of the cherry on the top. What do you mean by this?
8: Well, you know, I talk to a lot of people in the pharmacy every week. So I work as a pharmacist, and I also get a lot of friends and family and colleagues asking me about their health. And many people are, you know, in their 50s, 60s, 70s, and they really like the idea of a supplement that can help to improve the appearance of their skin. I mean, we all want beautiful, youthful skin, but for most people, this really isn't the key benefit. What's at the top of the list when you ask people, like, what do they most want to achieve in their health and their wellness? They want something that will help to promote muscle strength, and they want stamina. They want to be able to do the activities they enjoy: golf, tennis, hiking, playing with their kids and grandkids. And this is actually patented for muscle strength. You know, people want energy to fight fatigue. They want to feel sharp. They're also concerned about their vision. They want to keep their eyes healthy. People are concerned about heart health, circulation, immunity. Right. All of these areas, really, we're talking about staying healthy from the inside out. So, you know, when you think of it, the skin benefits are compelling, but to me, it's really just the cherry on the top.
7: Yeah, well, Sherry, you were saying that astaxanthin helps with endurance and performance against salmon loaded with astaxanthin. They perform these amazing feats of endurance. Astaxanthin is also found in high levels in the eyes of seagulls. Now, that's interesting. Humans bike faster when they supplement with a specific form of astaxanthin. So is there a common denominator in all of this, these kinds of bits of information?
8: Well, the research here is really clear. Astaxanthin is a molecule that fuels healthy performance, energy, stamina, strength. That's what we see in nature, and that's what we see in humans, too. It's like if you're getting older and you want an edge for strength, for energy, for youthful skin, to fight wrinkles from the inside out, but also to promote endurance and healthy vision, this is what you take. You take this AstaFX formula with the clinical dose of the right type of astaxanthin, and you really feel it. By one measure of antioxidant activity called singlet oxygen quenching activity, astaxanthin is 800 times stronger than CoQ10. And this was published in 2007 in a journal called Carotenoid Science. Another study found that astaxanthin is 6,000 times stronger than vitamin C as an antioxidant, again, in its singlet oxygen scavenging capacity. So it's incredible.
7: Well, I know Purity has a free bottle of AstaFX, just two little liquid capsules a day. That's all you need. And we're going to give out a special 800 number in just a moment for our listeners to take advantage of the free bottle offer. But before we do that, Sherry, Purity uses this natural form of astaxanthin, not that synthetic, cheaper form like you find out there on the market. This is really important as well, correct?
8: Yeah, you definitely need to do your homework when choosing supplements. And that's what I did. AstaFX uses 4 milligrams of the world's most clinically researched natural form of astaxanthin, called Astareal.
7: Sherry Tarkos, pharmacist and author, is with us here on the program. Sherry, we learned today that astaxanthin is 6,000 times more powerful by this one measurement of antioxidant activity when compared to vitamin C. This, AstaFX, has so much power. Purity has something like 100-plus unsolicited testimonials on their website, and I found a couple that I especially enjoy. If I could read a couple of those, I think this is very interesting, if it's okay with you.
8: Sure. I think it's great to share feedback from people that are really taking the product.
7: Yeah. Here's one from Ava in Texas. She gives AstaFX 5 stars, and she writes, quote, "After taking AstaFX, my son was visiting us and said, 'Mom, you look youthful. I'm a Purity Products customer for the last 3 years and will never go back.'" That's from Ava. Here's one from Nina in Ottawa, Ontario. She's in the age group 45 to 54, gives it another 5-star review. She says this, quote, "Since taking AstaFX, I've felt so much better. My energy level, I would say, has gone from a 3 to a 10. How about that? She says, "So I feel energized whenever taking. My husband even noticed I no longer complain about housework." Well, I've talked about this amazing product to all my family and friends. I'm sure they see how well I look because I feel great from the inside out. I've even noticed my skin appears healthier, too. I feel like a fountain of youth. Now, that's pretty good stuff from actual customers who've been trying AstaFX. And, Sherry, you mentioned before we started the show, you've been taking this product for yourself. And I know, knowing you for some time, it's worked very well for you, hasn't it?
8: It has. You know, I've been taking it for about 2 years now, and people are often surprised to hear that I'm 50. They tell me that I look more like I'm 35, which is nice to hear.
7: Yep.
8: I do eat healthy. I exercise regularly, but I'm also a strong believer in the benefits of taking research-based supplements. And I take AstaFX every day to stay strong, healthy, to keep my energy levels up, and for my skin, I mean, I want to do everything I can to stay youthful and to keep my body sharp and also to prevent some of those issues that can arise as we age.
7: 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We'll give you the number and the special offer again at the end of the show in a few minutes, but lots to cover today. We'll get back to it here with Sherry Tarkos. Can you share with us a quick study or two to sort of back this up, highlight the science behind the elite astaxanthin that's found in AstaFX? Because I know there are, what, dozens and dozens of studies. Maybe you can pull out and highlight a couple of your favorites.
8: Yeah, for sure. So Dr. Mark Miller, he's a PhD, a biomedical researcher, he explains it well, and he's talking here about how free radicals compromise and undermine function and cellular performance in the body. He says astaxanthin is simply superb at negating this, as evidenced by clinical trials showing improved performance and accelerated recovery. In fact, research published in the Journal of Medicine and Science in Sports and Exercise found that those who took 4 milligrams of astaxanthin daily over 28 days scored better cycling times with greater output than those who did not take it. So they biked faster. Mm-hmm. I mean, remember this. Astaxanthin is one of the few fat-soluble antioxidants that can actually neutralize free radicals even at the site of the mitochondrial membrane. It's like cellular body armor protecting your cells, your joints, blood vessels, brain, heart, and organs on many levels.
7: That is impressive on so many levels. So much great information there. And I know this astaxanthin has about a dozen patents, too. I'm looking here. I see there's a patent for promoting eye health and reducing eye fatigue. There's a patent for inhibiting the expression of cytokines in cells, and a patent, get this, on composition for body fat reduction. There's one for improving muscle atrophy in older adults. Sherry, I'd like to be a little bit of a skeptic here. How can this one simple nutrient magically do all of this? How can this AstaFX give us so many benefits? I mean, really?
8: Yeah, I know. It sounds amazing, too good to be true, but it really is true. Many of the studies that I'm referencing here, they're available on PubMed. These are reputable clinical studies conducted by leading researchers around the world that really back the benefits of astaxanthin. By the way, muscle output is better with astaxanthin, too. And this comes from astaxanthin research published in the International Journal of Sports Nutrition, November 2011. This was another study done with cyclists. They took 4 milligrams of astaxanthin. It was a small study, but very positive, showing that cyclists improved their trial time by 2 minutes in a 20-kilometer bike race. I mean, that's a meaningful improvement in a race like this. And the researchers said that they also burned fat more efficiently, which makes sense. Based on this research, Purity can actually make the claim that AstaFX will promote and improve power output in your muscles. I mean, I tell people, Asta FX in, strength and power out. It's transformative if you like energy. And this was found in other studies too, like one that looked at hand grip strength.
9: Oh, so much great information. Now, Sherry, I want to share a couple more testimonials that caught my attention out of so many right there on the Purity website. Again, these are unsolicited. These are from real people. Here's one from Rick. He's a male, age 55 to 64, lives in Naples, Florida. He writes this. What a great product Asta FX has been for me. After starting taking Asta FX, my workout and strength has increased as if I were in my 20s again. And I've only been on Asta FX for 2 months now. Can't wait to see the long-term effect. I look forward to taking Asta FX every morning for my afternoon workouts. I'll be taking this product for a long time. Here's Dee Dee. She's a female, age 45 to 54. She lives in Laurel Park, North Carolina. She writes this, quote, I've been using Asta FX for a month now. I can see the difference in my energy level. I now have more energy, feel better since taking this product. I can actually see a difference in my skin as well. I'm a smoker who has smoking lines around my mouth, but the lines have diminished about 50%. Overall, I am so thrilled with my energy level. I love this product. Just a couple of samples from the real people who have responded on Purity's website. And Sherry, I'm looking at the list of patents again on this astaxanthin compound. This is where the science, the research backs up what we're talking about. This is just flat out amazing. And now, Sherry, a lot of people out there are going to think what I'm going to say here sounds a little bit odd. But you said before the show, this supplement may even help people drive a car better or use the computer more comfortably. I mean, come on, how does this happen?
8: It does sound funny, but AstaFX may actually help in these areas too. And here's why. One of the interesting things about astaxanthin is that it's a relative of vitamin A. And we know that vitamin A is good for our eyes, good for vision. Astaxanthin is too. Astaxanthin has actually been shown to fight oxidation in eye tissue. Scientists did a study where they found a 46% improvement in a measurement called depth perception. Now, depth perception, that's our ability to determine distances between objects, or basically to see in three dimensions. And researchers, they studied a handball team, specifically looking at how quickly they could change focus. And guess what? The handball team that was supplementing with astaxanthin, they were able to improve their accuracy and improve their performance in the depth perception test. Other research has also shown that astaxanthin helps reduce eye fatigue. And, you know, when you're on a computer, that's a big deal. Everyone's on computers these days and for long periods of time, and it's hard on our eyes. And we know that if you're driving a car and it's late at night and your reaction time is slow, that's not good. Astaxanthin actually helps the eyes focus and refocus. Dr. Hecht, PhD, one of the leading researchers at AstaReal, says that the product actually helps your eyes be more resilient. You see better with it. Your eyes are healthier. I mean, who doesn't love those benefits?
9: Again, we're talking with pharmacist and health author Sherry Tarkos about our free bottle offer from Purity Products, talking about Asta FX. So much ground to cover. Sherry, I want to get back to the skin benefits and this issue of wrinkle reduction. Not as a cream or as a lotion, but as a capsule. You take it orally. This patent also covers this. You say this ingredient is proven to reduce wrinkles, and not just by a little. We're talking a dramatic amount. What's going on with this?
8: Yeah, I know. It's fascinating. A huge benefit. People want to look younger. I know I do. And I've noticed significant benefits since I've started taking it. But it's the science here that really shines. The whole concept of taking oral supplements to improve skin health. Relatively new concept here in North America, but in Japan, this is mainstream. Astaxanthin is already one of, if not the most successful ingredients in a new class of products called cosmeceuticals, or supplements that you take orally to enhance the cosmetic appearance of your skin. So listen to this. In one study, they gave 4 milligrams of astaxanthin, which, by the way, is the actual amount you get in Purity's AstaFX. And the skin benefits were dramatic. Within 6 weeks, every single person in the treatment group, 100% of participants in the study, reported that their skin had improved significantly. Everybody got results. Fine lines, hydration, elasticity, all improved. Listen to this. The participants experienced about 50% improvement in dryness, moisture, roughness, elasticity, fine lines, wrinkles, even age spots were significantly diminished. And this is literally in line with the best, the highest quality, and the most expensive topical products, the lotions and potions that we put on our skin. And again, AstaFX, it's exclusive to Purity Products.
9: 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Now, Sherry, for people who are just tuning in, one of the many highlights we covered earlier on today's program is just how revolutionary this special Purity Astaxanthin is for redefining aging skin. And astaxanthin works its magic inside the body in areas like endurance, stamina, energy. These are so many of the inside-out benefits the people will feel. And in fact, what will they feel when they start taking AstaFX?
8: So the reason you need to give this a try is because the benefits are real. The science is very compelling. Over 60 clinical studies and patents. I mean, the product is impressive and it really works. This is a product where you will actually see and feel the benefits after taking it a month or so. The cosmetic benefits for your skin, we just mentioned a minute ago, really incredible. I've been taking it myself and I see a huge difference. Others have noticed too. People are always saying to me, you know, what do you use on your skin? What are you taking? And, you know, I tell people what you put into your body is just as important, if not more so, than what you apply to your skin. And think about the vision benefits, really unmatched by any other nutrient or supplement out there. It targets tired eyes, eye strain, and it helps improve eye focus and depth perception. It's great for circulation, energy, muscle strength, and endurance. You can literally boost your strength. As we age, this is crucial. It helps you enjoy life and stay in the game. Mm-hmm. And it can even help with recovery after exercise. Next, astaxanthin has the ability to fight fatigue and support mitochondrial function. So that means cellular energy and ATP support.
9: Now, Sherry, just a few moments left before we wrap up the program. 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I know we have this great free bottle offer today. We're talking AstaFX from Purity Products, and we'll get to that offer as we wrap up the program. Free bottle of AstaFX for all of our listeners. Again, it promotes healthy vision, skin, muscle, fights wrinkles like no other. And most of us have just never heard about all of this until today. So tell our listeners again how astaxanthin compares to other antioxidants or phytonutrients that are out there on the market right now, because this is truly unique, isn't it?
8: Well, you know, from an antioxidant perspective, the healthy aging perspective, astaxanthin is up to 6,000 times more potent than vitamin C in its singlet oxygen-quenching capacity. That should be enough to get everybody excited. There's really, you know, something in this for everybody. With AstaFX from Purity here, you get to see the amazing power of astaxanthin for yourself. It's the king of the carotenoids, and very few people are aware of its benefits, and I think millions are missing out on it because they just aren't aware of this incredible evidence-based nutraceutical.
9: And I know it may sound too good to be true for some people, Sherry. What do you say to any skeptics saying, come on, does it really do all of this?
8: Well, I'm a pharmacist, and in my training as a pharmacist, I'm trained to look at the science and to see what the science says. And the science on astaxanthin is very clear, backed by over 60 clinical studies, and many of these studies are accessible on PubMed, so you can check them out yourself. But the key takeaway is this. The benefits are real, the cosmetic benefits, the endurance benefits, the strength benefits, the vision benefits, circulation, cardio. The product really works. I mean, the science is so strong. I see the difference in how it makes my skin look and how I feel. I feel stronger, healthier, and I encourage folks to give this a try. 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
9: Such great information, wonderful show, and always good to talk with you, Sherry. Thank you so much for joining us today.
8: Thank you.
9: Sherry Torkos, who's an author. 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
6: Thank you very much for supporting Biblique. Can you give to this ministry? You are touching life. I've seen people being changed by reading the scripture. There are those who have been looking for the scripture for a number of years. Buying a Bible, giving a Bible to somebody is the greatest gift you can give somebody in life.
7: That's the voice of Abel, who's a pastor in the continent of Africa. One of the places where there are so many people who so desperately want a Bible, but they don't have any access to them. And that's where our friends at Bible League come in and help in a big, big way. 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The folks at Bible League are actually able to get them a Bible in their individual languages and dialects for only $5 a piece. 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It's just the Holy Spirit working in people's lives. 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
6: On today's show, Mayor Mamdani booed off stage at a heated New York event.
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6: Welcome to Seculo. Let's open up the phone lines. I'm going to wait for him to do it. Let's see.
8: Happy Friday.
6: Happy Friday. They're still not open. Still not open. One day they're going to open up. Well, there they are. 1-800-684-3110. Give me a call right now to be on the show. 1-800-684-3110. We made it to a Friday, as Will said. It's August 7th. It's just me and Will for the next hour, which also means I want to hear from you. That's always the most important voice. Any of the topics that we've been talking about the last couple of weeks. Look, open phones Friday, as Will likes to say.
8: Why do you always keep throwing this on me?
6: You actually said that to me today when I said we could do that. You said we could do open phones Friday.
8: Yeah.
6: And I said that goes well all the time.
8: Let's see. Are you team Will that open phones Friday will go very well? Or are you team Logan that's like, they're not going to call me?
6: Yeah, mainly it just makes me sad because I go open phones and then no one calls. They're having a phone line, but no one rings. It's an emo song.
8: We have two people calling already.
6: Yeah, they're regulars. They were going to call regardless. That being said, let's get back to it because they always get mad when I don't talk about the topic right off the top here. Look, mayor of New York City, and I've been talking about this, and I said, you know what? I love the people of New York City. I love New York City. It's my favorite places in the entire world. I lived there. I spent so much time there. I spend time the most there, probably second or third to my hometown. So hometown Nashville, I'm either in Central Florida or I'm in New York City, probably the most. So I love it there. I also love the people. And I know that what you see in the news doesn't reflect all the people of New York City. I know when you hear the mayor of New York City going out and make these crazy statements sometimes, that does not reflect the overall feeling of a lot of New Yorkers. And they made their voices very clear. Mayor Mamdani, he was out making at a police event, an NYPD event on Staten Island. Would you know anything about New York City? You know, Staten Island is one of the places where they maybe are a bit more, I don't want to say conservative, but let's just say you're probably going to have a lot more friendly conversations there on Staten Island than you are politically on other places. Let's just look at the pure brass tacks of what happened in the last election. The last election, you had Mayor Mamdani coming in second by a hair to Sliwa. I mean, neck and neck with a couple thousand votes. And then you had, what, a 60,000 swing
8: Yeah, it was 82,000 voted for Andrew Cuomo on Staten Island, 33,000 voted for Mandami, and then Curtis Sliwa got 31,000, almost 32,000.
6: So if there was a moment of where Andrew Cuomo would have had what they consider a monumental landslide, it would have been on Staten Island. So when the mayor comes up at a NYPD event on Staten Island to do just a short address, I wonder what is going to happen with the current state of New York City. Let's actually just see it in real time. Here you go. Bite one. Can't even hear what the mayor was saying in his short 1 minute address, being booed aggressively and obviously cursed out by the people in Staten Island who had a few choice words to say about the mayor. But remember, not saying that's good, look, that we should be up there causing a scene, but I just wanted a quick reminder that when you see the news, to not forget that there are people in these states, whether that is in Wisconsin, whether that is in Michigan, whether that is in New York, whether that is in Southern California, who not only disagree with what's going on, they're willing to stand up and make a, you know, say their piece, if you will. I cannot imagine that was very fun or honestly felt very secure for the mayor. You got to give it to him, I guess, for going to make that statement, knowing that he was walking into that kind of territory. What do you think? Give me a call, 1-800-684-3110. Phone lines are open today. It's at 1-800-684-3110.
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10: This is Olga Herman with Daily Minute Prayer. One of my favorite prayers is in Ephesians 2:14 through 21. For this reason, I bow my knees to the Father of our Lord Jesus Christ, from whom the whole family in heaven and earth is named, that you would grant us, according to the riches of your glory, to be strengthened with might through your Spirit in the inner man, that Christ may dwell in our hearts through faith, that we, being rooted and grounded in love, may be able to comprehend with all the saints what is the width and length and depth and height, to know the love of Christ which passes knowledge, that we may be filled with all the fullness of God. Now to you who is able to do exceedingly abundantly above all that we ask or think, according to the power that works in us, to you be glory in the church by Christ Jesus to all generations, forever and ever. Amen.
11: Thank you, Olga. 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
6: Well, you tell people to open up the phone lines, and guess what happened? They're calling in. But you know what? Stay on hold if you're on hold. Look, I know it takes a second for our phone screener to go through all of you, so just be patient. We'll get to you. Again, phone lines are open at 1-800-684-3110. Before we step right back in to the Mamdani situation, I do also want to let you know, because, look, our ACLJ team, I got to love them. Sometimes they send me some highlights of what we need to cover when we're talking about these special drives. Like right now, we got this impact match. It's a lot of text here, everybody. I'm going to be honest. This is a lot of text. So I can tell you, I'll just summarize. ACLJ do real good things. ACLJ does real good things. We're helping people who need help. But I could go through it. If you want to know about very specific proposals out of California, things that we're working on right now, we'll walk you through it. But it is part of our impact match that's happening right now. You guys have already made it a really historic couple days. Let's keep it going. If you like this show, if you like the legal work, if you like the fact that we do all this, we do it without a paywall, I need you to continue supporting. Again, if you hear an ad in your local market, that doesn't go to us. That goes to the network or to the local station. If you are getting an ad on YouTube, understand that that does go to us, but it is such a small proportion of our revenue that even like a full year's worth of that is not paying for even close to the budget of just this show. So I want you to know that really the only way this exists is because of you. And right now we have other ACLJ members and champions ready to unlock their pledge right now to match your donation. So again, if you can donate $50, it becomes effectively $100. Become a supporter. If you can opt in to become an ACLJ champion, that's someone that gives every month. Know that we'd appreciate it. And you can cancel it every time because we're engaging in these battles. Look, the ACLJ, just like we never charge you, we never bill a client as well. So again, no paywalls on anything we do like that. It's pretty amazing. So thank you so much again. That's at aclj.org/impact. We'll just put a finger up. Like he's
8: no, I didn't. No, I just kind of stretched.
6: Oh, I thought you're doing great today. You had something to say.
8: Yeah. Well, I mean, I do. I've got lots to say because I just saw that clip in the previous segment
6: of
8: the mayor of New York getting booed off stage.
6: Yeah. Let's go to Robert in Maryland. You know, he's always good. Classic caller. Well, one of the originals. Let's go ahead, Robert. Go ahead.
12: I appreciate it. Thank you. Okay, now, let me kind of preface this before I ask the question. I heard the clip, right, about the mayor going to a police event in Staten Island.
8: Right.
12: And so he's getting booed, he's getting cussed out because they're bleeping it, right?
8: Right.
12: And so based on that, based on how he campaigned and now how he's governing, I know New York is very blue. I live in a blue state of Maryland. I know New York is very Democratic. Maryland's very Democratic. As openly socialist as Mandani was, what are some of the reasons you believe he still ended up being elected mayor, particularly over Thomas Silva, more so than I think the former governor?
8: Right.
12: Cuomo, right. So what are your views on that?
8: Well, I think, one, you look at Manhattan, which is the largest voter base of the five boroughs. It's very progressive, very far left. You think of even what we've seen prior to his election. You look at the encampments on Columbia's campus. You think about all of the things that happen in Manhattan, and that is a big, big portion of the voting base. Staten Island, as we said, you know, it's much smaller. What were the numbers? When you add it up, it's not even 200,000 votes that were cast in Staten Island. So yeah, there are differences in the demographics in all of the boroughs, really. But specifically here, and once again, I don't think it was wrong for him to go to the National Night Out event. He is the mayor.
6: Yeah, that's where he should be.
8: And these events, what is the National Night Out? I mean, this is an event that happens all over the country. It's the first Tuesday in August is when this happens. Many of you have probably attended them in your hometown. It's a community outreach between police departments and the community. It's supposed to make it a place where people can interact with the police in a positive
6: in a good
8: way, in a way that fosters a community and shows that, okay, police are here to help, not to be the bad guy. When you campaigned, though, that way, and then you are the mayor and you show up at an event like that, I think it's to be expected that that's what's going to happen, especially when you think of the blue collar nature of Staten Island. You think of, as Robert said, it is more of the Curtis Sliwa kind of vibe. It is much more old school blue collar New York, more moderate, I'd say, but
6: more
8: maybe
6: suburban.
8: Traditional.
6: I think that's a way to say it. Think about it as Manhattan would be your downtown and Staten Island would be your suburbs. I mean, I think that there are visuals in, you know, on Staten Island you'd look at and you would not even understand you're in New York City.
8: Right.
6: So it's a much more comparable lifestyle to what maybe you're used to. I'd love to live there. It's a cool place. That being said, it is a, also, you have in New York, to address Robert's question, how this get elected in the first place. You have a very progressive city. You also have a city that always just feels like, one, it's very young. There's a huge young population that comes in. You have Mayor, you have Zoran who comes in, who is a very gifted communicator. Very good at social media. You put him up against two old white men. Let's just be honest. And you have a very progressive base that also is going to vote in a way that makes them feel good. And they think it makes them feel good, by the way, to vote for the young, hip, Muslim, you know, candidate. I don't put that, I mean, that's why you see how much the Jewish community did support Mamdani. It's a lot. Why? Because they're so progressive. They so want to fight back against the stigma that's been put on them that they're willing to even put their own lives at risk, I feel like, often, to not feel like they are being some sort of, you know, being labeled in some sort of way as a conservative or even worse, as a racist or something like that, that they will fight so hard against it that sometimes this is what happens. I think New York is one of those places as of recently. Remember, before this, Eric Adams, Mayor Giuliani, Michael Bloomberg, these were not young, hip people by any means. These were pretty strong, aggressive guys who came in and did the job. I think what you have right now is what you have in a lot of places, which is a fight back against that from young people and old people who want to feel young.
8: Well, and I think also what we need to draw the contrast, if you saw the video in the break, it was talking about what's going on in Wisconsin. We saw this week that there was a primary that elected El Sayed in Michigan to be the Democrat nominee for Senate. In Wisconsin, this coming Tuesday, we have a primary for governor in Wisconsin that has Francesca Hong, who is another DSA candidate, very progressive, has gotten a lot of attention recently, because I think the DSA has been marching towards this, trying to notch new victories. It's not just House seats anymore. It's trying to get U.S. Senate seats. It's also trying to get executive positions in states like the governor. What does she believe? She believes not just in defunding the police, but abolishing the police. She has said previously that she supports defunding the police as a first step to abolishing the police. And what have we seen happen? There was a police-involved shooting in Wisconsin, in Madison, and they have taken over. They are doing the same playbook from 2020 after the George Floyd incident. And what have they done? Autonomous zone. No one can come in, trying to keep the police out, shutting down a portion of the city. They're acting like totalitarian socialists, where they're saying, you're not even allowed in unless we want you in. The jokes are abound about them setting up borders and checkpoints. But then you look at what the gubernatorial candidate is saying.
6: Did you say the jokes are?
8: The jokes are.
6: I would like to be C-Z-A-R.
8: You could be a joke czar.
6: Yeah, that's not what the comments say. They say not funny, which may be perfect for it.
8: No, that's why you're the best at being the joke czar.
6: Yeah.
8: If you're not funny, that's real good. Kind of like the border czar.
6: Right, they just need, I'll never tell a joke.
8: Never. But like you'll police them.
6: I'm talking about, I'm not going to visit the border.
8: That one's not funny. What did she say? Well, it got so out of control from people fighting in this autonomous zone that the police had to go in. Surprise, surprise. What did the gubernatorial candidate say? I'm deeply disappointed that the situation ended with police intervention and arrests rather than the voluntary community-led resolution that so many of us had worked toward. That sounds like a joke. It sounds like a parody account because, no kidding. When there's autonomous zones with no law enforcement
6: and
8: a bunch of radical revolutionaries playing pretend, then what's going to happen? They're going to end up being fights and things that have to get settled by the police. And like she plays this joke on herself. However, there's a good chance she's going to be the nominee for the Democrats to be the next governor of a state. That is where we are. So when you see the mayor going to this event in Staten Island and you seeing him getting booed, it doesn't tell us that, the people are waking up. To me, it shows that, places like Staten Island understand what's going on. But Wisconsin, a place that will simultaneously elect a Republican governor and a Democrat for Senate and vice versa, it is a traditional purple state in that sense where they will split the ticket. They could very likely elect someone like this as their next governor. And that person has more power to do things like defund the police than a senator ever would in Michigan.
6: Hey, we got only a couple seconds left here. We got a bunch of lines open now. 1-800-684-3110. Go ahead and give me a call. 1-800-684-3110. Support the work of the ACLJ during this impact match. We are wrapping up this week. Let's help us end this week strong. We also got some special video presentations we're going to run throughout this show just to let you know what's going on in the world of the ACLJ. Some that you have loved, some that have gone viral. We'll talk about that coming up in just a minute. We got some really good ones that are rolling out next week, Will.
8: We'll see.
6: Get excited about.
8: We'll see.
6: All right, scan the QR code you see on the screen right now. Support the work of the ACLJ. We'll be back in just a minute.
13: witnessed monumental legal victories from defending the 14th Amendment and protecting our sacred American right to vote, the overturning of Roe versus Wade, and standing up for the religious liberty of our kids and seniors. But even with the many historic wins we've achieved, the battle is far from over. The attacks on our constitutionally protected rights persist. Countless unborn babies remain in jeopardy, and across the globe, innocent Christians are being targeted and killed across this country and around the world. 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It's been an honor to fight for you all these years. 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
6: Welcome back to Seculo. We do have some phone lines open. We have a special video presentation we want to run as well in this segment. Phone lines, though, are open. I'd love for you to go ahead and get on hold. 1-800-684-3110. Will, this is a video that we've run before, but it's really an important one people need to see.
8: Well, I think especially when we're talking about what's happened this week in Michigan, when you look at the Senate race and the socialism that's coming forward, just to remember that that is an ideology that is very competitive in fighting with the foundations of our country and where our rights come from. It's completely different than how our founders envisioned. And so I thought it was important to play this video again as we see these candidates rising, because it reminds us what we need to be focused on. So let's go ahead and roll that for everyone.
14: Our rights come from God, not from the Constitution or legislation or a petition or anywhere else. This isn't a fringe idea. It's a foundational belief put on paper 250 years ago in America's Declaration of Independence, endowed by their creator with certain unalienable rights. Jefferson wrote it, and it is one of the most iconic, recognizable, and powerful sentences in the world. So why then does it seem that so many people in America today don't agree with it, or at least don't understand it?
15: The notion that rights don't come from laws and don't come from the government, but come from the creator, that's what the Iranian government believes. It's a theocratic regime that bases its rule on Shia law and targets Sunnis, Baha'is, Jews, Christians, and other religious minorities. And they do it because they believe that they understand what natural rights are from their creator.
16: Those voices have seek to distort the self-evident truth that we know so well, that our founders boldly proclaimed in the Declaration, that our rights do not derive from the government. They come from you, our creator and heavenly father.
17: Is this him putting God over the Declaration of Independence?
15: So the statement that our rights do not come from our laws or our governments is extremely troubling.
8: Politicians like Senator Kaine, who ran for vice president just 10 years ago, and journalist Katie Turr, who has a national news platform, probably wouldn't take such positions if their opinions were on the fringe of culture or unpopular. Because political discourse is, generally, a reflection of the values and beliefs of the culture it represents. But do people really believe our rights come from somewhere other than God? Just how popular is that viewpoint? We decided to send our team to ask just that.
18: The Bill of Rights in the Constitution, I think just being a basic human should be where our rights come from.
19: Our founding fathers.
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24: The history of people making mistakes and realizing what we need as a society.
25: The law of the land, so I think it comes from the Constitution, you know, things of that nature, so sure.
8: That's a harsh reminder of how important it is to pass down the biblical values that are enshrined in our founding documents. The ACLJ still believes, no matter what culture may say, our rights come only from our Creator.
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4: In order to make sure that everyone's rights, particularly their rights to worship and their rights to speak, were always going to be protected at all costs. I mean, there's a reason why it's our First Amendment. And the reason why it is our First Amendment is because it's the most important one for building a proper society. Every single word that you find in the Constitution and in our founding documents can be applied to all the new technological changes and things that happen in society. But they all get back to those founding Christian principles that they said were the best way for a society to govern itself. And it doesn't mean you have to be Christian, like I said before, but it does mean that those guiding principles should be guiding all the decisions that are being made in every single legislature across this country. And I think that's what's so genius, is it gives the kind of wiggle room for our laws to change, but for our founding principles to remain rock solid and to never change.
5: At the end of the day, it doesn't matter what we believe about the origins of our rights if we aren't willing to defend them. You see, if our rights indeed come from God and are recognized in our laws and constitution, then it's our responsibility to make sure they're exercised freely and enforced as written. Because history teaches us that our constitution is only as powerful as the people and efforts to uphold it. It's why when a street preacher legally comes under attack in Chicago for practicing his First Amendment rights, the ACLJ jumps into action. We aren't just defending that preacher, we're defending his right and ensuring it can be freely applied and exercised by all Americans. Otherwise, that God-given right is trampled and destroyed. At the Constitutional Convention in Philadelphia, Benjamin Franklin famously called America a republic, if you can keep it. Now, 2.5 centuries later, the ACLJ remains dedicated to keeping our beautiful constitutional republic and all our rights as one nation under God.
6: And as we show in that video, Logan, and at that ending that was so pertinent, I feel like, and so timely, because as we look at what these candidates are trying to do, it is completely out of touch with the founding of this country, where our rights come from, and that's what is so devastating when you think about our constitutional framework.
5: That's right. We got 1.5 minutes left here. I want you to be a part of not only the ACLJ, but a part of this show today. Some of you don't get the full hour on your local radio station. Maybe if you're watching on YouTube or Rumble or Facebook, you're fine. Don't go anywhere. We got a very short break coming up, like less than 1 minute, just for reset for those who are listening on radio. 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I want you to do that. 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
7: 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I am your host, Steve Summers, and I've got to tell you, we have got a fascinating show for you today. Now, if you're like most people, you may have noticed that when you hit 50, you kind of hit the wall. You know, between your joints, the heart, the brain, your eyes, your energy, you name it. Now, when you hit 50, you have to pay attention to your health. We all know that. So whether you're 40 or 50, or say in your 60s or 70s or even older for that matter, our guest today says he's discovered something that you can unlock the key to feeling better at any age. This is exciting. What is it? What are we talking about? Why do you need to know about this? Well, stay tuned. Dr. Neil Levin is on the line here. Dr. Neil Levin is a chiropractor. He's a nutritionist. He's a longtime advisor for Purity Products. Welcome, Dr. Levin. So great to have you back on the show today. This is a big story, isn't it?
8: Oh, absolutely, Steve. And let's cut right to the chase here. That discovery you talked about at the top there, it's krill oil, because krill oil is simply amazing for us. It's great for the heart, great for the joints, fantastic for the brain, for the eyes. I mean, I have people coming into my clinic every single day, and they want to feel better. I mean, they want to feel physically better, stronger. They want their joints to feel comfortable, but they want to stay mentally sharp. They want to keep that brain thinking like it did when they were younger. They want to protect themselves from coronary heart disease and maintain those flexible, healthy, youthful arteries for wonderful circulation. Hey, Steve, they want to boost their energy. And
7: absolutely,
8: you know, why not? I mean, we deserve it, and that's what we're going to be talking about here today with this Krill Omega 50 Plus, which is the cutting edge combination, Steve, of krill oil, which is so fabulous for us. But we've infused the krill oil. Now, this is so important. We've infused the krill oil with the high omega-3 concentrated fish oil. You need to do that when you're dealing with krill, because krill just isn't high enough in omega-3. So many other important parameters and virtues, but you got to get that high omega-3 fish oil in there, and we've done that. So this is now the best of both worlds. But we didn't stop there. For the 50-plussers, we've added some vitamin D. We doubled the antioxidant power, and Steve, we actually increased the amount of krill by 67%. So this now becomes the finest omega-3 nutrient in the world, as far as I'm concerned.
7: This is very, very exciting. This krill oil sensation, I mean, it is all over the news, Dr. Neil Levin. Great studies are out there. Many experts are declaring that krill oil is better than fish oil. So give us this lowdown on this krill omega 50 plus formula.
8: Right, Steve. You know, if I told you that there's this one tiny pill that benefits the joint and the brain and memory, mood, coronary heart disease, wonderful for the arteries, makes your hair shine, great for the skin. I mean, what would you say to that?
7: Hey, where can I get this stuff?
8: Right, and we have it. It's Krill Omega 50 Plus, and we're going to give it to everybody for free today. And that's really cool, because Purity wants everybody to try this, because they know they're going to see a huge difference. But get this, on top of that, for the first 1,000 people that call today, mm-hmm, we're giving away a second gift, because I just demanded this. You know, when we're dealing with the 50 Plus, busters. And hey, you know, if you're 40 and you feel like your energy is low, this is for you also. But for people 50 and over, we're also giving away free B12 energy melts. I demanded this because, hey, as we're getting a little older, we don't absorb that B12 as well. And I want you to feel the benefits from this Krill Omega 50 Plus. I'm going to jack up those B12 levels for you today as well. You know, what a value proposition.
7: You know, when it comes to your health, it really is a win-win. This is amazing. I heard you say that this can actually reduce the risk of coronary heart disease. When you hear that, whose ears don't perk up after that? How exactly does that work anyway?
8: Right. Well, Krill Omega 50 Plus, remember, this is the combination of krill oil with the high omega-3, highly concentrated fish oil. So it's much higher in omega-3s than most krill oil formulas would be. So when we're dealing with the high omega-3 fish oil, we're talking about support for the HDL cholesterol, healthy, youthful, flexible arteries. That's so great for the circulation, heart muscle strength, platelet activity, red blood cells that stay nice and soft and flexible so they can work their way through those little capillaries. Oh, what about triglycerides? That becomes so important. So this Krill Omega 50 Plus supports the heart in so many ways. And, you know, the bottom line is we need to think about this because as we're getting a little older, 50 plus, maybe mid-40s, certainly 60s and 70s, it's decision time. I mean, you know your body's not working the way it did when you were in your 30s.
7: Exactly.
8: The energy might not be there. You need to make a decision. Are you going to take it laying down and just let yourself get old, or are you going to do something about it? Are you going to stay physically active? Are you going to do the things you need to stay healthy? And getting these omega-3s, the krill oil, the vitamin D, the antioxidants make such a difference. This is a game changer for anybody in that 50-plus age group.
7: Doc, this is absolutely great information. I know that omega-3s are best known for their cardiovascular benefits, and they're certainly also known as brain food. Now, we've discussed this in some of the past shows. If you would, touch on the brain benefits for our listeners listening out there today, and tell us why you say that supplementing with omega-3s isn't just a good idea for the brain, but an absolute necessity.
8: Oh, this is such an important point that you're bringing up. Absolutely. For brain health, we must get these omega-3s back in there. You know, when you think about omega-3s and you think about brain health and memory and mood and feeling sharp, you really want to single out the DHA component. That's the docohexaenoic acid. You know what, Steve? Your brain is 60% fat by weight. And of that, 25% needs to be DHA. You know what I use an analogy in my practice? People understand calcium and bone health, right? If you don't have calcium in your diet and you don't supplement with calcium, your bones are going to get brittle and weak. That's right. What happens to bones. Bones need calcium for their normal strength and structure. Now, with the brain, it's the same. DHA for normal structure. We use this for one brain neuron to communicate with another, to build out the brain, the serotonin, the dopamine, all the feel-good neurotransmitters. So must have it, must get it back in there. So important. And with this Krill Omega 50 Plus, we've increased the level of DHA because we put the concentrated omega-3s in there. Now, with Krill Omega 50 Plus, you're going to get 130 milligrams of DHA per serving, Steve.
7: Wow.
8: The leading brand of krill oil, you're going to get 24.
7: Excellent.
8: 24 in the leading brand, you're going to get 130 with Krill Omega 50 Plus. That's why this is so incredible for the brain.
7: This is absolutely exciting. I got to tell you, though, during the last krill show that we did together, you totally shocked me, Doc. I remember this specifically. You said that.
8: Tell me, I'm right on the edge of my seat. What did I say?
7: You said, and I remember, that the studies show that krill oil improves joint comfort in just 7 days. Now, if the benefits for the brain and the heart didn't perk my ears up, that certainly would. If you would, touch on the study and tell us how this works.
8: Right. That was a great study. In fact, that's the reason I started taking krill oil about 5-6 years ago. A pilot study, double-blind, placebo-controlled, exactly what you want to see out of the Journal of the American College of Nutrition. Now, participants got 300 milligrams of krill oil or placebo. Now, remember, in Krill Omega 50 Plus, we're giving you even more. We're giving you 500 milligrams of krill oil, so even more potent. But the participants in the study that got the krill oil got some amazing joint benefits, Steve. Get this. In just 7 days, and you remember this from the last show, but in just 7 days, they were 28% more comfortable. That's a jaw dropper. When I read that, I immediately went out and bought my first bottle of krill oil. But after 30 days, they were 38% more comfortable. The researchers didn't stop there. They looked at flexibility of the joints. They looked at function of the joints, all improved. And I call this the krill oil advantage. So if you're out there and you're taking fish oil, well, fish oil is great. I mean, fish oil is in here. It's so important, but you're not going to get the same joint advantages just on krill. You're not going to experience this joint comfort benefit that we get specifically from the krill. And remember, in Krill Omega 50 Plus, we've jacked up the levels of the krill 67% more. So in terms of dosage, fantastic.
9: That's big. That is absolutely big. Hey, I was on the website, and the testimonials on the Krill Omega 50 Plus, they're incredible. I mean, people obviously love this product. I'd like to share a couple of my favorites here.
8: Sure, sure.
9: Believer writes in. She's a female age 45 to 54 from Georgia. She rates it 5 out of 5 stars. She writes, "This has helped. Less grind on my knees when climbing up the steps. Beneficial to my overall health, both physically and mentally. I just feel better," is what she said. Also, Safety Susan, age 55 to 64 from Sacramento, California. She writes to 5 out of 5 stars, "I was a little worried about fishy aftertaste. However, I have not burped it even once." She goes, "I like it better than regular fish oil. The capsule size is smaller and it's easy to swallow." This is big, the capsule size being smaller.
8: You know, and I'm really glad you picked that one out, because Safety Suzanne picks out a very important point there. I don't think we've really harped on this enough, because people have trouble swallowing those huge horse pills, you know, those huge omega-3 pills. These are tiny. So this is why this is such a breakthrough. These capsules are so small and easy to swallow. Anybody can easily swallow them. But at the same time, we've increased the dosage of krill by 67%. We've boosted the antioxidant power. The vitamin D is in there. We supercharged the whole thing with the high omega-3, highly concentrated fish oil. So important for the heart. So yeah, Safety Suzanne, she really nailed it there. I want to read one more. This one in front of me, Blessed. She's in the 55 to 64 age bracket, Fort Worth, Texas, 5 out of 5 stars. She writes, "I was experiencing brain fog. I couldn't remember things at work. Felt I was slowing down mentally. Purity was offering a free bottle. I've been taking it for a year, and I swear by it. I have experienced a difference in my brain and body." Good for you, Blessed. You know
9: Excellent.
8: What? I'm not surprised at these testimonials at all, because, again, I take this product myself. Mm-hmm. It's fabulous. My patients love the Krill Omega 50 Plus. They feel it in their joints. They feel it in their brain. They feel it in their energy, their circulation. They just feel better. That's what everybody tells me when they get in this Krill Omega 50 Plus.
9: Now, Dr. Neil Levin, talk for a minute, if you would, about the B12 Energy Melts, too. This is really
8: right.
9: an exciting addition.
8: So important.
9: You gave these away
8: yeah.
9: in our last Krill show as well, and the feedback has been absolutely overwhelming. People simply love the energy, the pep, the vigor they feel when they have their B12 levels restored with these. And now Purity's going to do it again. So 2 free bottles here today for the listeners. Tell us about this.
8: Yeah, remember, first of all the listeners today that pick up the phone and call are going to get a free bottle of this Krill Omega 50 Plus. Amazing. But now the B12 energy melts. Why are they here? I said to Purity, I said, "Guys, we're dealing with the 50-plussers here. Even people of 45, 50, 60, 70, they're having more trouble absorbing the B12, and B12 is critical. You think B12, think energy. If your energy is low and you're in your 50s or 60s, I mean, it may be a B12 issue. 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
9: 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Now, Doc, I've seen these ads where they say that krill oil is 48 times stronger than fish oil. Is that true? Does that make any sense?
8: Well, you know, obviously these are the krill guys talking, right?
9: Right.
8: But you could look at it both ways. Let's get into krill in just a moment. But first, let's pat the fish oil guys on the shoulder because, you know, you could say that the fish oil is better and stronger. But we're talking about the concentrated high omega-3 fish oil here because it's higher than the omega-3s, the EPA and DHA that are so important for the heart, the brain, the memory, mood, your eyes, your skin, your hair, your nails. So in one sense, you could say, well, the fish oil is better. But in another sense, I have to hand it to the krill guys because in terms of antioxidant power, krill oil is extraordinary. And it's because there's a molecule in krill oil that's naturally occurring called astaxanthin. And this astaxanthin, Steve, this is one of the most powerful antioxidants we've ever discovered. Steve, by one measure of antioxidant activity, it's 6,000 times stronger than vitamin C.
9: Wow.
8: So amazing antioxidant power in the krill. And now, as we're getting older, 50-plussers, like myself, I'm 52, and we don't make as many antioxidants naturally. Our antioxidant systems are kind of slowing down, and at the same time, we're producing more free radicals naturally. This is why we call it Krill Omega 50 Plus, extra antioxidant power and extra krill. Remember, 500 milligrams of krill instead of 300, that's 67% more, plus the vitamin D, so important for us, and this is just incredible value. I have folks, they were going out and they were getting the krill separately and the fish oil separately, the antioxidant. You could spend $75 doing that.
9: No kidding.
8: You're getting it all for free today. This is the best of both worlds, this combination product with the krill and the fish oil. It's not one being better than the other. They're both great, and this is the best of both worlds.
9: You know, thank God for Purity products. I'm serious. Seriously, because when you think about where our food supply has gone and where we are today, we have to have something that allows us to feel better as we age, to age gracefully. It's amazing to me as we talk about
8: that's why I love the way that Purity gives away the free bottles. Because, you know, people can be skeptical.
9: Sure.
8: They should be skeptical. But now they can be skeptical and they say, okay, you know what? This sounds pretty important. I'm going to give this a go. It's only going to cost me $6.95. And they get it and they try it out. And what they start to see, because it doesn't take long. Remember that joint study, 7 days, 28% more comfortable. What they start to see is, hey, I'm more comfortable. I feel better. They notice their energy is better. And they realize, hey, you know what? This is important. And they tell their friends and they tell their relatives and they tell their loved ones. And Purity's been doing business this way for, I don't know, 20 years now. And, you know, this is a great testimonial by Gracie. 5 out of 5 stars, she writes, it works. I feel a difference in my joints after only 1 week. Also, you have the nicest staff. That's what Gracie writes. You have the nicest staff. People are going to appreciate working with Purity. They're a fantastic company. They put their money where their mouth is. They give out free bottles, and you try it, and you're like, wow, this is great stuff. Thank God for Purity.
9: Let's talk about the heart health for a moment. It's probably the single greatest concern that people face as they age. So anything that we can do to boost heart health becomes really a top priority. You know this, I know this, and those folks out there know this as well. And I know you mentioned earlier that omega-3s literally lower our risk of coronary heart disease. Do I have that correct? Because that's a big statement.
8: You know, absolutely. I mean, protecting the heart, this is what put omega-3s on the map back in the 70s. Dr. Dierberg discovered, you know, how protective they were for the Eskimos.
9: Right.
8: But bottom line is, omega-3s protect our heart in so many ways. They promote a smooth, rhythmical heartbeat, important for the body's normal inflammatory response in the heart muscle, inside the arteries and veins. They promote those youthful, flexible arteries, so important for circulation. They promote healthy blood platelet activity, healthy red blood cell activity. They support a healthy blood pressure. That's very important. Triglycerides. So they do so much for the heart. So simply amazing cardiovascular protection with these omega-3s.
9: Doc, this study you sent me on this omega-3s and the memory is amazing. It seems that the participants taking omega-3s had some pretty incredible benefits here. When you talk about memory, that is something that kind of slips as we get older. Tell us more about this, would you?
8: Right. This was a great study because what they did here was very interesting. This out of the journal Neurology, and what they did is they checked the omega-3 level in the red blood cells of women, 1,000 women, older women. So this is a big study, 1,000 women.
9: Mm-hmm.
8: But then again, 8 years later, and the women were on average 78 years old at this point, they did MRI scans of the women's brains. And what they found, Steve, this is so amazing, they found that the brain volume for the women that had more omega-3s in their red blood cells,
9: mm-hmm.
8: the women that had more omega-3s in their red blood cells, they had higher brain volume. They were actually maintaining more of the youthful size of the brain. Their brains were bigger. You could see it plainly in the MRI measurements. That's really
9: great.
8: Cool. But not only that, there's a very important part of the brain known as the hippocampus, a very important part of the brain that facilitates learning, facilitates memory. And there was greater brain volume in the hippocampus for people that had more omega-3s in their red blood cells. That's how you can really measure how much omega-3 someone's taking in. So if you take omega-3s, you will raise your omega-3 index. We know this. It's a fact. You take omega-3s, you raise that. So you want to have more omega-3s in your bloodstream. Very important. That's how it infuses into all the cell membranes, into mm-hmm. the joints, into the brain, etc. So take the krill omega 50 plus. You get the krill oil, 67% more krill oil. So fantastic for the joints. You get the high omega-3 fish oil, vitamin D in there as well, astaxanthin for extra antioxidant power, and protect that brain, protect your memory, facilitate that quick, that youthful thinking that's so fun to have. When you feel sharp, when you feel like your brain is working great, you have that brain energy, it's more fun. It's more fun to be a conversation. You feel better. You wake out of bed. You have that energy. You feel mentally alert. You feel alive. That's the way I want to feel. That's the way young people feel. That's why we put this in this krill omega 50 plus. We want people to feel younger. We want people to maintain their youthful vigor and attitude. And that's what this krill omega 50 plus is all about.
9: All right. I got to tell you, Dr. Levin, I take the krill omega 50 plus. And one of the things that I absolutely love about the pill is that it's so small. I mean, it's so easy to take and so much better than trying to swallow one of those omega-3 horse pills, you know, the bigger ones. Anyone can take these with ease, and that's what's great about it. Tell us, how did you supercharge this formula while at the same time shrinking the capsule size? How do you do that?
8: Right. It's so amazing. This is really a breakthrough, Stephen. I mean, for those of you that are picturing this huge omega-3 pill, it's not like that. These are tiny. Anybody can swallow these. And now with our lemon lock flavor system, which I didn't even talk about before, you open the bottle up, Steve, it smells like lemon. 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Pick up the phone pretty quick because, believe it or not, 1,000 sounds like a lot, but it's not, Steve. 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
8: 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Don't worry. You're definitely going to get that. But if you're one of the first 1,000 callers, then you get the free B12 Energy Melt. So, no, we need to talk about that one more time. But I want you to get that, too, and I demand this because this is Krill Omega 50 Plus. Hey, if you're in your 40s and you feel run down, it's great for you, too. But 50s, 60s, 70s, folks in that age pH bracket, they're not absorbing the B12 as well because they're losing some of the intrinsic factors in the GI tract that are responsible for absorbing the B12. So now you put the B12 energy melt on your tongue, tastes delicious, and it just gets in there and boosts up those levels of B12. What do you feel when you boost your level of B12? If you had been low, you feel more energy because B12 helps make the red blood cells, carry oxygen to the tissues, helps burn your carbs for energy, great for the hair, skin, and nails, great for so many things. Steve, be one of the first 1,000 callers. 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
12: Many of the people coming to the camp, in many cases these are women whose husbands had been killed, were obviously coming in the most desperate of circumstances, wondering how they're going to look after their families, feed their children, and really feeling completely hopeless and homeless. But what we discovered is that many of them, through the work that we've been able to do there, are really finding hope. And some of them were saying that their sort of lifelong aspiration now is actually to stay in the camp as evangelists, which to me was remarkable.
1: That's a Bible League worker by the name of Nick who's talking about a refugee camp in Malawi, Africa, in which tens of thousands of people are living inside of a refugee area that was set aside for a few thousand people. And what he's talking about is that the women that are there who have come to faith in Jesus, who want a Bible so desperately, want to use that Bible to help evangelize their friends, their other 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

Good morning. This is Michael Johnson with The Healing Room. If this is your first time to join us, welcome. And if you're a return listener, welcome back. If you haven't joined us before, I just want to take a moment to explain to you why this program came into existence in 2023, because we wanted a venue where people could come in knowing that it was going to be there every Saturday morning and people would pray for them. And that's exactly what we've got. We've got hundreds of thousands of listeners from San Francisco to New York to as far southwest as Phoenix, Arizona, to join. We ask them to join and pray for your need as I pray for it at the microphone. It can be about anything on your heart, mind, soul, and spirit. It can be for you, a friend, a coworker, a loved one, and you can remain totally anonymous. So please do call in and allow us to pray for you. Yes, there's a lesson, but that's totally secondary. The primary reason that this program exists is to give you a place to call in and pray, have your need prayed for. The call-in line is 1-866-896-1360. 1-866-896-1360. Again, 866-896-1360. The teaching today is called Starting Over. Perhaps one of the hardest things we ever have to do in life is to start over. Why? Well, because so often we've had so much of our lives invested in wherever we were when things went up in smoke, particularly if the cause was something that was not expected. Major areas in life where we can find this happening is in things like a marriage that's been lost, a career suddenly gone, a major health crisis that can leave us debilitated in some way. Or what about the damage to our reputations? Look at how fast and pervasive the internet is. People know about things immediately. The Bible tells us basically, you know, that how important a good reputation is in Proverbs 22:1, where it tells us that a good name is to be more desired even than great wealth. But think about how difficult this can be to preserve in a world where we live today. What happens to so many of us who were originally accused of something is that everybody walks away. Even though there hasn't even been a normal due process, what happens, maybe if we're ultimately found innocent, well, people still don't walk back. It's guilt by association. Even if later proved innocent, they don't want to get anywhere near it. Our lives and our ability to ever recover are pretty much over. Then there's the time that's been lost. The days, weeks, months, and decades. I mean, as we've talked about before, so many things in life can be replaced. More money can always be made, the possibility of remarriage, reclaiming a job loss with a better job. And yet the one thing that we can never replace in our lives is the time that's been lost, if we have to start over particularly. If we're young and we want to start over with something brand new, it's clearly not as critical as, say, a person who is in their late 60s and retired, who has to leave retirement and go back out into the job market again because they can no longer make ends meet. Based upon a savings, I might add, that was supposed to last the balance of their golden years. No matter who it is, no matter at what age, starting over is never really an easy task. So today we're going to talk about this. How do we pick ourselves up and start over? Without the youth, without the money, without the training, and most important of all, without the time. If it involves something like a lost relationship, as in a marriage partner, we may even be crippled mentally in our ability to move on, to start over. Why? Because we're haunted by our past mistakes, the ones we've made. Remember, God offers us forgiveness in such scenarios, but still, we can be shackling ourselves with our own unforgiveness towards ourselves, our own regrets, the things that we shoulda, woulda, coulda done. In addition to God forgiving us, which he does, we have to learn to forgive ourselves. The enemy of our lives loves to convince us that our past is indeed our identity and that any future attempt at starting over is dead on arrival before we have even begun. Satan wants to be sure to remind us of our past, but God reminds us of his grace. In any attempt we make to start over, it must be built on what Paul's word said, what God's word said in Paul in Philippians 3:13 through 14. He reminds us that we must forget what lies behind and strain toward what is ahead. Paul is encouraging us to not let our yesterdays control our tomorrows. Again, Paul is reminding us to not let our yesterdays control tomorrow. I just want to hold up just for a couple of minutes here, or a minute, however long it takes.
this, again, if you're new to this show and you're just tuning in right now, our whole premise here is to allow you to call in and receive prayer. It can be for anything, mental, emotional, physical, spiritual. It can be for you, a friend, a coworker, a loved one. Please do call in. We invite our listeners not to just be listeners. We invite them, if they so choose, to be grand intercessors, so that we've got hundreds of thousands of people praying to you, for you, from San Francisco to New York, as far south as Phoenix, Arizona. So please do call in with your prayer requests. That number is 1-866-896-1360. 1-866-896-1360. One more time, 866-896-1360. Please do call in. We would love to pray for you. Okay. Another thing we can do when we start over is to call ourselves out for a new task based upon our new calling. Let me explain. Did God ever call out so many of his great servants of the past by their failures? No way. He introduces them by their new destiny and starting over. God never called Moses out based upon his past, never once called him a murderer, nor David, despite David's terrible fall. God never called him an adulterer, nor Peter, the man who denied Christ, a Christ denier, nor even Paul was never called the persecutor by God. In starting over, you may be fearful. So look up scriptures in the Bible that speak of courage or lack of that fear. As in Joshua 1:9, which tells us to be strong, to be courageous, to not be afraid. For the Lord your God will be with you wherever you go. Then there's Psalm 27:1, which tells us that the Lord is our light and our salvation. Whom shall we fear? Begin to thank God with the words affirming what he is doing in our new lives as we begin to start over. Like, thank you, Lord, for making us one who are fearless in your eyes. But as we've talked so much about over the course of the last few years on this broadcast, is that point when thoughts of a failure come a-knocking, before we can even think about starting over, we have to look back and carefully examine what actually did happen to cause us to lose what we had built. We have to own. We have to take responsibility. We've talked about this in the past. We have to look ourselves in the mirror and say, what part of this am I responsible for? And what could I have done differently? Not in a regretful way, but in a way of learning. And secondly, how can we use those mistakes from following us, keep those mistakes from following us into any future endeavor? That's the thing. Don't repeat history. Those who don't understand history are bound to repeat it. It's the same in our past, in our previous lives, things we were doing before the change. If we repeat those, then it's going to show up in our new life and we're going to end up in the same situation. I'm not talking about wallowing in regrets that we made in the past, but generally learning from our mistakes. I like to call it taking the fire or the positives of great falls in our lives and not the ashes. In every situation, we can look back, we can say, Lord, what's the fire in this? What can I take forward? What can I learn from? Not lamenting the things that we couldn't do, the things that we missed, the mark that we missed. When we're down for the count and wondering if and when and how we will ever be able to start over, take solace from scriptures. Dig into the scriptures. Dig deep. Look at scriptures, for instance, like 24:16. Which basically the righteous fall seven times, they rise again, or Psalm 42 through 3, which is of tremendous encouragement with the words, God lifts us out of the mud and mire, sets our feet on a rock, and gives us a firm place to stand. I want to repeat this. Remind yourself this, because there'll be many times that you think you're in the midst of the muck and the mire and that there's no way out. Again, God lifts us out of the mud and the mire. He sets our feet on a rock and gives us a firm place to stand. That firm place to stand is a foundation based upon the word, which must be completely incorporated in any attempt to start over. We must incorporate God's word when we start over, especially if we've missed it in the past, and many of us have. Not surprisingly, one of the biggest reasons that so much of what we've poured our lives into was lost is because we never really based it upon the word of God to begin with. We may have said we've done it, we wanted to do it, we had the good intentions, but we didn't follow through. So a couple of valuable scriptures
that we must incorporate in starting over are Psalm 127:1. It states, except the Lord build a house, they labor in vain that build it. This is a very, very, very important. I think sometimes we think we sacrifice our lives, we sacrifice our health, we sacrifice our families, we sacrifice anything so we can work 100 hours a week, brag about it and say, man, I've made a lot of money, but what's happened to your health? What's happened to your family? Again, it's so much of it is vanity. As I said, the Lord builds a house. If he doesn't build it, that doesn't mean you don't do the work. But if you don't build it based upon his word and the rock, the foundation of his word, then you labor in vain. Those who build it labor in vain. So one of our biggest questions we have to address in our life now, gone, is who was building that life? Who is building that life that we thought we were devoting to God or not devoting to God at all? Whatever form it was taken, was it really God or did we just say it was? If we're Christians and didn't even ask the question at all, it would be just as if we were unbelievers. Think about that. If we start out and we don't incorporate God and base it upon the Word of God, what's the point? We may as well be unbelievers as far as that effort, because the results can be just as disastrous. You see, so much of the time, the energy, and the money could have been spent building something that had nothing but an earthly value. Jesus was very direct in responding to this and directing us away from this happening to us in teaching from the Sermon on the Mount. In Matthew 7:24, Jesus tells us the difference between the wise builder and the foolish builders, which can readily be applied to establishing our new foundation when we do have to start over. The verse reads, therefore, everyone who hears these words of mine and puts them into practice. Key point. Not just hearing the words, but genuinely putting them into practice is like a wise man. Don't all of us want to be called wise by Jesus or recognized as having wisdom by Jesus? And how was he wise? Well, because this individual built his house, basically, let's call it for our purposes, starting over. And how did he build it? He built it on a rock. Quick side note, architecturally building it, a home on a rock is structurally very, very sound. Rock doesn't move, it doesn't sink like soft soil, and it easily holds heavy weight. So continuing with the verse, Jesus gives an example of exactly this. He says, the rain came down, streams rose, and the winds blew and beat against the house. Yet it did not fall because it had its foundation built upon a rock. Then Jesus gives us a stark warning by telling us, but everyone, not just some people, not hit or miss, everyone, you got to pay attention when God calls attention to something, he says everyone, who hears these words of mine and does not put them into practice is like a foolish man who built his house on sand. Who's going to build a house on sand? Then why would we predicate our foundation, particularly in starting over, starting anything, by putting it on sand? Because the rain came down, the streams rose, and the wind blew and beat against that house. And what happened? What was the result? The house fell with a great, great crash. And obviously, if we want to build the house again, just like us starting over, we would make very sure that its foundation was comprised of the greatest integrity of all. And what is that greatest integrity of all? It's God's word. But before we can even move this step, what do we need to do regarding what we have lost or left behind that caused us to have to start over? Before we address that, I just want to take a moment and ask you to, if you're tuning in now, we are basically a prayer program that people call in. They receive prayer for their need. You can call in at any time. You don't have to wait till the end of the teaching. Sometimes we don't reach the end of the teaching because that's not the priority. The priority is if you're going through something, mental, physical, emotional, spiritual, anything, to please call in and allow our team, not just me praying for you at the microphone, but we invite our intercessors from New York to San Francisco, as far southwest as Phoenix, Arizona, hundreds of thousands of people to join me in prayer as I pray for you at the microphone to petition the heavenlies for your request. You may have been tremendously discouraged. Just, you may have leaned in for years and years and years with like the woman with the issue of blood, and you've given up. But please do call in. Let us pray for you.
We'd love to do that. It can be mental, emotional, physical, spiritual, and it doesn't have to be for you. It can be for a friend, a coworker, a loved one, whoever. But please take advantage. You can remain anonymous as well. That number is 1-866-896-1360. 1-866-896-1360. Okay, let's pick any of our lives basically today. You know, that we're just going to take an area of our lives so that we can kind of give some bullet points as far as starting over. How about we look at our finances or money? Even though the Bible speaks about finances so much in the Bible, how many of us can even recall even a few applicable verses? This is not an indictment, by the way, but it's an honest assessment, honest observation. Let's ask it in a different way. How many of us ever received any kind of real training about our finances growing up from anybody? I mean, most schools, and I'm talking grade schools and for the most part high schools as well. How much did anyone ever train us about how to handle our finances? For the most part, the answer is probably none. And yet most of us just step out in life, somehow assuming that we're going to understand how to handle our finances. I mean, how hard could it be, right? Unfortunately, there's so many hundreds of thousands of people that end up in bankruptcy, even more and more as time goes on. But they, too, at one point, that finances were a pretty simple matter. In fact, one of America's top financial gurus, very interesting story. I think you'll enjoy this. One of America's top, if not the top financial guru, every day, basically, he had gone through bankruptcy in his early life. Was this man, and this man was using God, he was not using God's principles, and he ended up going bankrupt. The good news is that he was motivated to turn his life around. He wanted to start over and use the Bible and some God-based financial training to start over. The beauty of this man's story is that God used him not only to successfully start over in his own financial life, but to assist over 10 million people to learn to take successful control of their finances using God's biblical principles as well. The man you may know more about by his slogan, which is shouted out with regularity on his radio program, with the words debt-free. The man, of course, is Dave Ramsey. So how did he get to this point? It's because when he had to start over, he had to first look at the mistakes that caused his insolvency before he could ever begin anew. Once he learned how to overcome his own past mistakes, he began to design courses to help others. And the great news in his starting over, he was not only able to change his life, but the lives of so many others, millions of people as well, by changing their finances for the better based upon the biblical principles. Think about this. So God, by his bankruptcy, he just didn't recover for himself. He changed the world. He changed the United States. He changed millions of people's lives and helped them start over. Because maybe what you were doing, the other thing is, maybe what you're doing was abruptly ended in your lives was something that God wanted to change or even to completely close the door. Let's say you were doing, what you were doing may have been based upon godly principles and it may have been doing something that was going just fine. You know, it was going on all cylinders. But still, that part of our lives was over because God wanted to move our lives in an entirely different direction. And this is where it can become a very struggle with God. I mean, why, God, you may ask, why did you take what I had worked so hard for away from me? God, don't you know all the work and sacrifice I did to get where I wanted to be? And now it's just gone? It's so easy to make an idol of our careers or money or self-importance, particularly if it makes us rich or well-known or both. So when God wants to shut it all down or even take away any of it, for that matter, our first reaction is so often to just cling to it. I mean, who would we be if all of us, this was suddenly gone? Or who would we be if suddenly we lost all of our money or status or acclaim or power or whatever now has become an idol in our life because it is now defined, believe it or not, a lot of what we have, what we've made, self-made, is our definition of who we are. But always remember, it's not who we think we are, and it's not who your friends, your neighbors, and others think you are, but it's who God, the Creator, not just thinks, but knows exactly who you are. After all, even in Luke 12:7, the Bible tells us that even the very hairs of our heads
are all numbered. None of these things puts our lives on firm foundation that Jesus was referencing in the Sermon on the Mount. So if God is trying to remove them, it's for good reason. Think about it. How can it ever be possible to start over if we are still carrying not only previous baggage, but sinful baggage as well from a previous undertaking? Perhaps one of the biggest misnomers that can cause all types of grief when God wants us to leave the bad part of our life behind is the expression used to appear on so many bumper stickers. And that expression is, God is my co-pilot. Nothing can be farther from the truth. If any commercial flight pilot is the one in charge, as is our everyone, as is God in our lives, every one of our lives, the problem is that when we really have the idea that he is the co-pilot, that gives us somehow the idea that we're de facto the pilot, and now we're in charge, or now we can make the decisions. As Christians, it can never work. Either God is in charge of all in our lives, or he isn't really God in our lives at all. So in our process of starting over, once we have gone over the past to learn our mistakes, or if we have determined that God removed us from our life, then now we're ready to charge in and start over, right? I mean, we're ready. We're ready to go. No, not really. Not unless God has given us the green light to move in his timing, and he's equipped us well for it. God usually likes to give us some type of preparation to step out, and that preparation can come in some very unusual ways. An example of this is a good pastor friend of mine who in his younger days was a CEO of a public company on a stock market. He was wealthy, he was well-known, he was influential, and he was respected when it all went away. He was also a Christian as well. All pretty much blue sky, right? Well, not exactly, because during the time he headed up that company, some mistakes were made, and my friend ended up losing everything except for his family, who stood by him. Losses included millions of dollars, a beautiful home, cars gone, and by the time it was over, he had only $68 left in the bank to name to his support, for his support of his wife and two kids. He was thrown under the bus by his board of directors, and to add insult to injury, because of his tremendous amount of experience, knowledge, and past success, he still could have easily worked at another company. However, that was not to be, because the governmental agency who brought action against him banned him from any such positions for the rest of his life. Think about this as if it happened to us for a moment. All that talent, falsely accused, thrown around a bus by his board, broke and now unemployable because the government agency banned him from life from such leadership positions. Talk about having to start over. And yet, the big why question in this former CEO's mind had to be, why, God, why? However, through a series of God's intervention moments, today, more than two decades past this ordeal, he is today executive pastor of a respected church where his leadership skills proved to be of paramount importance over a period of the last 5 years, as he was instrumental in the dramatic acquisition and bailout of two churches, where the upshot is all of all of this is that his life is now involved in an ongoing harvest of bringing souls to Christ rather than counting company dividend checks. So although difficult, when from our aspect we think we got it all going on right where we are in life, consider this, in God's economy, right where we are in life, even if it looks great, it may not be what God wants. In God's economy, it's just a stepping stone to something greater in our life that we could have never imagined. 1 Corinthians 2:9 sums this up the best with the words, "What no eye has seen, what no ear has heard, and what no human has ever conceived, the things God has prepared for him who love him." Also, when we are in the process of starting over, be sure that in our prayer time, we have a pen and a pad nearby. The reason is this, as has been mentioned often in the past teaching.

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4: Intended. We want God in our lives, but we don't want to push it. We don't want to dream big in our lives when we're starting over. We may be shy about asking God for too much, so we start thinking small. We don't dare dream big because we don't want to be disappointed. But in starting over, it's perfectly fine to have big dreams, not based upon our own capabilities to accomplish them, but oftentimes even in our own shortcomings, as long as He is in charge. As long as God is in charge. God seems to be much more concerned with our availability than our capability. Again, I want to repeat that. God is much more concerned with our availability than our capability. So never think when you're starting over that we don't have what it takes, because you're probably right. Let Him make up for what we lack, but just make sure that we always show up. Think of the widow with nothing more than two little mites to put into the treasury. Little did she know that God would use her lack to change the world. But she had to show up. David, without the heavy requisite armor and for battle, no spear, no sword, only a sling and a few stones, which took down a giant. But he had to show up. He had to show up. I just want to thank you very much for tuning in today. It's been a pleasure. And again, please do keep that number in mind. We are here every Saturday for you. And I'd like to, we'd love to pray for you. And anybody out there who would join us every Saturday, we'd love to have you, because again, we look at you as a group of grand intercessors in terms of hundreds of thousands of people from New York to San Francisco to Phoenix, Arizona, praying for your needs when you call in, or you praying for people's needs at home while I'm praying at the microphone. So thank you for joining us today, and you have a wonderful week.

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2: This is Olga Herman with Daily Minute Prayer. The song Amazing Grace was written by a captain whose cargo was slaves, destined for hell for his inhumanity. He became a leading witness to end slavery in Christian nations. The song describes our Lord like no other. Amazing grace, how sweet the sound that saved a wretch like me. I once was lost, but now I'm found. Was blind, but now I see. Thank you, Lord, for your grace and mercy. All of us have broken your laws, bowing to our self-made gods, serving them, profaning your name, not keeping the Sabbath holy, dishonoring parents, killing the innocent, adultery, stealing, falsely accusing, jealousy of others' possessions, or many other laws written for our well-being. But you are our perfect Father and quick to forgive and cleanse us when we recognize our wrongs and stop. Your amazing grace has no end, and we are eternally grateful. In Jesus' grace-filled name, amen.
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4: Hello and welcome to the show. I'm your host, Pat Campbell. We've got a fascinating program for you today. Our guest today says that there is a youth molecule in the human body, and he says this molecule of youth happens to be concentrated in our skin, hair, eyes, and joints. He says this substance not only dramatically influences our appearance, in other words, how young or how healthy we look, but more importantly, our physical strength, our flexibility, and mobility. This is our ability to do things, lift things, get around, be physical. Today we're going to learn more about this once mysterious substance and how new breakthroughs are allowing us to get it back and keep it as we get older. All right, Bill Sardi is here. Bill is an author. He's traveled around the world in search of information about hyaluronic acid, or HA as it's sometimes referred to. He's back from his recent trip to a small village in Japan, where people maintain high levels of HA and are famous for their ability to defy the aging process. Bill, welcome to the program.
5: Great to be with you, Pat. And all your statements to introduce the show today are certainly not overstatements. After years of people using oral hyaluronic acid supplements, well, of course, we're going to give your audience a report today, an update, and an improvement, how things are going, as thousands of people have discovered how this supports in particular their joints, but also their skin and their eyes and, of course, their hair and so on. These are the areas where the body actually is highly concentrated in HA. But I want to tell all your listeners to please stay tuned, because there's going to be an offer today from Purity Products, no strings attached. This is an offer from a reputable company that's been in business for years.
6: Just for $5, there's no strings attached. You get to try a bottle of this wonderful new product and make your life simple, make your supplement regimen simple, and save a little money along the way.
4: Now, you say there's a youth molecule in the human body and that it holds the key to the visible signs of aging. Now, you've written about this. You've traveled to Japan to do the research. So tell me about it. What exactly is this molecule you're talking about?
5: Pat, it's amazing that most people don't know this word, hyaluronic acid. And, of course, it's made. It's all over our body. It's in our skin. It's an all-natural molecule. We can get it orally, replace it in our body. But more so, we've learned that the little bit that we can get as a dietary supplement can trigger your body to make more. And, of course, why do we need more? Well, when we're young, we're loaded with this stuff. When we're babies, we have what we call baby fat. It's really baby HA. It makes, as babies fall down and get cuts and scrapes, you notice they never really get any lifelong scars from that because they have lots of HA on board, hyaluronic acid. And to make this easy to understand for the audience, I think we can all appreciate that women have smoother skin and thicker hair and so on. All of that is because estrogen sends a signal to make more HA, and that's why the girls have more limber, flexible joints. They can get in a kind of a lotus posture kind of that men can't get into. They certainly have all of those advantages, and it's because the estrogen sends a signal to make more HA. Now, women have more HA to lose than men do, and you see the skin shriveling up, the joints and so on as women age. But there's a way to get it back. And of course, Purity Products for years now has been talking about HA, and they have a new formula just for the joints, HA joint formula. And it's so important today because I think everyone's confused. An article in the New York Times says consumers are confused what to do to support their joints, so people are looking for alternatives. We need cushioning in between the joints, the bones in our joints. When a doctor looks at an x-ray, all he's doing is measuring the space between the two bones there in the knees. So it's about a quarter of an inch space. Without that cushioning, you've got bone rubbing on bone. That's what HA is. It's the jello or the cushioning agent in between our bones. We lose it either due to wear and tear or age. And so we start getting problems. The more that we find pain relief, the more pain relievers we use, the more we're going to use these joints, and then we're going to wear out more bone. And they've noticed this. People who chronically use pain relievers are going to have more bone wear. So what you need is the actual cushioning back there to lubricate the joint, and that's what HA does. That's what HA is. The doctors call it synovial fluid. They actually inject this into joints. Orthopedists do. Dermatologists inject it into the skin. Eye doctors use it as a lubricant during eye surgery. So it's nothing foreign to modern medicine, but it may be new to you as a listener there, and you have never heard about HA before. Well, you need to learn about it. It's a wonderful molecule. It's all natural, and you can get it as a dietary supplement. Purity Products was the first to introduce it. Now, it's a great big long molecule, Pat, that's 6 million Daltons in molecular weight. Think of 6 million paper clips put together. It's big. You can't absorb it, and Purity found a way to knock it down so that it's only about 1,500 to 3,000. That means that you can absorb this orally. We actually proved that in studies conducted at a laboratory right there in Florida, and we're going to tell you more about that, but we proved that it's orally absorbed. Most doctors are told that oral HA cannot be absorbed. That's true if it's the regular HA. It's got to be knocked down in molecular weight. And more important, it needs some other antioxidants to be added with it. We're going to talk about one here in just a moment. But Purity Products is introducing this all-new joint formula for people that are searching for alternatives for their joint health. And, of course, this isn't a drug. It's a dietary supplement meant to, of course, support healthy joint health as we think of it.
4: If you're just tuning in, we're talking with Bill Sardi about hyaluronic acid, or HA. Now, Bill, you said recently that the HA revolution is underway. More and more people are using it. Tell us why HA is such a breakthrough, and what exactly can it do for people?
5: I think the brick and the mortar analogy is probably the best for everybody to understand it. There are bricks in our body, the cells. There's mortar in between, and the mortar is the collagen. Now, within the collagen, not the collagen itself, vitamin C makes collagen, but within that collagen, there's a moisturizing agent that looks like Jell-O. Now, everyone knows you put some Jell-O in the refrigerator and the water separates out after a time. And that's what's happening in our body. We're losing the water-holding molecule, HA. The body is 72% water. And as we lose this, the connective tissue that connects all of our cells, that connects all of everything that we have, begins to lose its water. It separates out, and then we begin to lose the substance, the scaffolding, the support structure that holds our body together. And, of course, we begin to wrinkle, we shrivel up, we lose an inch in our height, we see the brain shrivels up in the eye and so on. All of these things occur with age, and, you know, Ponce de Leon was looking for a youth molecule, and he wanted to find it in, of course, the fountain of youth, the water. He was looking for a water fountain. The body needs water, but it has to hold it, and, of course, I want everyone to think of having something like a Jell-O type of a water balloon filled with Jell-O, or one filled with water. Which one do you want? You want the one filled with Jell-O because it's still firm but soft and cushiony. And that's the way our bodies are when we're young babies. Or even a pregnant woman is loaded with this, which is an example of the how the HA is made more so at certain times of our life. But as age goes on, we're going to lose it. We're going to see the wrinkles, the thinning hair. We're going to see our joints lose their flexibility. We're just telling people that after thousands of people have tried this, if you're taking glucosamine supplements, it took 13 years for doctors to adopt glucosamine sulfate. It's a regular dietary supplement now in drugstores, health food stores. People ask me, well, why hasn't my doctor told me about hyaluronic acid? Well, it took 13 years for glucosamine. It'll be on the front page of Time magazine. It's just going to take time. And it'll get there because patients are going to take this to their doctors and point it out, as they did glucosamine. The revolution starts with patients and people that have issues and want to have healthy joints and skin and hair and eyes and want to see some of these useful levels of HA restored in their body.
4: Now, Bill, you've written a great deal about the role of hyaluronic acid in the body's connective tissues. How does HA work in the joints and the connective tissues?
5: It's a natural cushioning agent. And, Pat, we're talking to about between the bones. It also surrounds the nerves. There's a sciatic nerve. There's an ulnar nerve. There's a carpal tunnel nerve. All of these are going to need the special cushioning that HA can give them. There are people that tell us this stuff works. Here's Ernie writing to me, who actually teaches and plays golf in Dover, Delaware. He found this purity joint formula, and we're telling you it worked miracles for him. Why? Because purity has not only taken the HA, but they've taken a brand new substance called Hydrox that's taken from olives. Now, Pat, you notice you can put a bowl of olives on your table and a year later come back, and except for a little bit of shrinkage due to just a loss of moisture, they're very stable. They're still there. They didn't shrivel up and waste away due to fungal contamination. So there's something very strong in olives. We've known it for a long time. Dr. Roberto Crea, an Italian researcher who's now here in this country, doing some research on hydroxytyrosol extracted from olives and found out that it does some of the same things that the molecules do that trigger, like estrogen does, the production of HA. So we began to think, why don't we combine this wonderful, strong antioxidant from olives into Purity's new HA joint formula? You know, we're getting results like we've never seen before. This is why Bill writes to us this year saying, I'm taking HA for my knees. It's done wonders for my joints. So we get these letters from people. They're unsolicited. You see, this is the kind of thing we hear. And, of course, they're astounded with this. They just can't believe it. Here's someone writing to me. This is Dr. Cal Lee saying, he looks like a man that's 30 years younger, and he says people can't even believe his level of fitness and youthful appearance. And he says, I tell you to tell him, it's just the HA formula. And, of course, he sent us pictures on the Internet how fit he looks for his age. And you're going to look a little younger because when you were young, you had a lot of this. Now, this stuff works fairly quick, much faster than glucosamine, and it's all safe, all natural. It's Purity's HA joint formula. 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
4: Now, Bill, you visited this village in Japan, Yuzuri Hari, or as they call it, the Village of Long Life. Now, I understand that the people had unusually high HA levels in this village. What did you find when you met the people? Is it genetic? Is it dietary? What did you see?
5: Well, I went there again for the second time with translators, photographers, and it was easy to understand without studies, even though the town doctor there, Dr. Komori, has identified hyaluronic acid as the very reason why these people in Yuzuri Hara exhibit such youthfulness. And by the way, they have a lady there in her 90s without any aging spots in her skin, perfect skin, no wrinkles whatsoever. People living into their 80s and 90s, look a lot younger, and it all became clear when we were there. Now, they grow a lot of their own vegetables and foods right there near their homes, and they have a lot of fresh foods, and sometimes they have a little extra, so they come down to the vegetable market and bring their goods there to be sold. So we were there taking pictures and interviewing people when 83-year-old Mr. Ishii came driving in on his motorcycle to deliver his vegetables to the fruit market. Pat, where do we have in the United States 83-year-olds driving their motorcycle down to the vegetable market? We don't have it. We followed him to his home where he was up on a 30-foot ladder trimming a tree. He works in the fields about 4 to 6 hours a day. And he introduced us to his neighbor, who was 90 years old without a wrinkle on his face. Neither of them use reading glasses. And, of course, he works about 6 to 8 hours out in the fields every day. This was remarkable. I almost felt, Pat, I was in some sort of a place where the dinosaurs are still living or something. It was so remarkable. These people just exhibit a youthfulness, a flexibility in their joints, certainly a healthfulness that we just don't see everywhere else. In fact, it was so remarkable that the Emperor of Japan actually has visited this village. Pictures were taken there. You could see them all over the village there as they had posted them. So these are the kinds of reports that we hear.
4: Let me ask you a question here. You mentioned glucosamine, and there's another one out there that's pretty popular, MSM. How does this HA stack up against those other ones? The other ones, you have to take them for a while before you even see any results.
5: You do. And most of these are very positive dietary supplements. They certainly have lots of benefits. Glucosamine takes quite a while to kick in. MSM is a wonderful sulfur compound, and again, it's an anti-inflammatory, as are many things like fish oil. So these are all wonderful, but they're not dealing with the origin of the problem. The origin of the problem is the loss of cushioning in the joint, and if we can just replace this, if we can find a way to get that cushioning back, that's what we call youthfulness. That's what we had when we were young. Here's David writing to me from New York, 25 years, looking for something that would help support his lower back. And, of course, he said, I can't believe it now. He says, I can't thank you enough for this product. People have tried all the alternatives. They've searched everywhere else, Pat, and they haven't heard of hyaluronic acid.
4: Now, the reorder rates on HA sort of tell me that things are phenomenal. The product works. The study shows how. But what are the customers saying? What are they telling you, candidly? What are they saying to Bill Sardi?
5: If the horses come back to the trough, there must be good water there. It's amazing to me how people say, just keep sending this. It's wonderful. It changed my life. Here's Lorraine saying, I can't believe it, but I'm able to run. I love it. These are...
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5: 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It's been said we're all living longer and we're all going to have joint problems just due to wear and tear. So for your standard person who has wear and tear, this is the

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1: 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Call now. Bill, let's talk about some of the visible signs of aging and how this HA formula from Purity Products addresses these signs.
0: Well, certainly when we look in the mirror, when we see, well, let's say we're twin brothers, if we're looking, one of us ages faster than the other, how do we know that? And we're looking at our hair, we're looking at our skin, how smooth it is. You're losing HA. That's what your body's telling you. Losing HA and aging are equivalent to the same thing. How do you get it back? How do you get this wonderful youth molecule? There certainly is one. Ponce de Leon was right. The fountain of youth, the body is 72% water, but it needs to be held into a cushioning gel. No, this isn't going to cause water retention. No, it doesn't increase any kind of problems like that. It's all natural. You had a lot more of it when you were young. You just need to get a little bit of it back. I know the more, Pat, that I say good about this, people find it unbelievable.
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5: This is Hugh Hewitt for townhall.com. Reliable reports from a variety of sources confirm President Trump had ordered a major escalation of combat with Iran for this past weekend, only to call it off Saturday night. President Trump knows the Islamic Revolutionary Guard Corps lies and that they cheat. There's no reason to believe that they'll not lie and cheat again. It is who they have always been. Since the revolution in 1979, the Iranian regime's negotiators have fooled both Presidents Carter and Obama in comprehensive fashion. Other presidents to some degree, but they have never fooled Donald Trump, until this past weekend at least. Can we still pull a win out against the terrorist regime in Tehran? Yes. But only the president can do that. Not our allies, not his advisors, certainly not the legacy media. President Trump has been surprising and indeed startling his critics for nearly a dozen years in politics. I'm hoping he has at least one more huge surprise in store. I'm Hugh Hewitt.
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13: Yesterday on Insight for Living, Chuck Swindoll opened his Bible to Job chapter 2 and began drawing practical counsel for husbands. First, we learned that a good husband listens well and always tells his wife the truth. And second, he takes his role as her spiritual encourager seriously, teaching her about God with gentleness and grace. Today, Chuck picks up where he left off with two more principles for husbands, and then turns to a topic that may be even closer to home: how to be a good friend to someone who's suffering.
16: Model verbal purity. In all this, Job did not sin with his lips. He did not make a blasphemous statement. He did not curse God. He does not curse her. I loved it when Anderson wrote that he didn't call her wicked. He called her foolish. There's a lot of difference. Be careful how you talk to your wife, men. I can recall a particular pastor who, at the door of the church, when his wife simply said, shall we go by the restaurant or do you want to go so-and-so, he turned and unloaded on her a piece of his mind he couldn't afford to lose. And I've got to tell you, she took it like a champ. And my heart went out to her. We were all embarrassed as several of us witnessed this embarrassing statement made by this fairly well-known preacher. And I learned a lot about that preacher that day. I don't care how well-known or how important or how much money you make or how big your company is. You don't have the right to talk to your wife like a dog. She is your partner. She is your equal. And she knows a lot of stuff on you. She, too, can write the unauthorized biography and not sign it, you know. Number four, accept her completely, love her unconditionally. Those words are all important. Put them down just like I gave them. Accept her completely, love her unconditionally. I'll tell you, a wife thrives in that kind of context. She is who she is. God has made her into the woman she has become. She was the wife you chose. You chose. She has become the woman that God is making her into, and that requires, that calls for complete acceptance and unconditional love. What it leads to in the long haul is commitment. You're there for the long haul. You're there to stay. And no amount of hardship, difficulty, test, or trial will separate you. In fact, it will pull you closer together. Many a marriage is strung together by very thin, fragile threads. And tests come either from the children or a difficult birth, and birth defects in a child, or trials and tests in business or in the financial realm or in the emotional realm or whatever. You hang in there, guys. Hang in there. Hang in there. Hang in there. Tell her how much she means to you. Talk to her about the value she has in your life, she represents. Guys, just look for ways to get out. Got a good friend. We've been pretty serious here, so I got to have a little fun with you. I had a friend send me a cute story. A woman awakes in the middle of the night, and her husband's gone. He's left the bed by her, and she puts on her robe and goes downstairs to look for him. And he's sitting all by himself at a kitchen table with a hot cup of coffee, just kind of staring at the wall, blinking with tears. And she said, "What's the matter, dear?" She says, "Why are you down here at this time of night? What's going on?" He looks up from the cup of coffee and he says, "You remember 20 years ago when we were dating and you were only 16? She says, "Yeah, of course I remember." He pauses and words don't come easily. He says, "Remember when your father saw us in the car and we were smooching and boy, he stuck a pistol in my face and he said, Any boy who kisses my daughter like that's gonna marry her. Either you marry her or, or I'm sending you to jail for 20 years. Remember that? She said, yeah, I remember that. Wipes another tear away and he says, I would have gotten out today. That's not a good guy that'll do that. I would have gotten out today. All these years he'd been counting up to 10, 15. No. My wife, who heard this sermon the first time, said, lose the joke, okay? I am not... I might listen to her, but... Now, it isn't long before the word gets out to Job's friends, and we all have friends. I hope we all have a few friends. I don't think he just had three or four. I think he had a number. But these particular friends got word that Job had come across a whole series of tragic events. I want you to stop and think about a couple or three good friends, okay? Just in your mind, name them in your mind. Okay? And let's say that all of you guys or all you gals have been together from maybe from school it started and you've been cultivating this friendship over the years. Let's say one of them really hit bottom. And you got word. And the other buddies of yours or the other gals that were in the same sorority or maybe guys that on the same ball team or whatever. And you all get the word that your friend is really going through it. May not make it. What are you going to do? Well, just exactly what you're thinking is what these three friends did. What's interesting is we don't know much about them. In fact, we know very little, even about where they lived originally. They're called three friends in verse 11, Job's three friends, and we're told that when they heard of all this adversity that had come upon him, they came each one from his own place, and their name for us, Eliphaz, Bildad, Zophar. Interesting, when you get to chapter 32, verses 2, 4, and 6, you'll read of another friend named Elihu, E-L-I-H-U. Elihu comes on the scene, but he says he's younger and he's shy. So he has allowed the unfolding. Three cycles of dialogue occur through Job from chapter 3 all the way to 32. Three cycles of dialogue occur, and Elihu stays quiet as Eliphaz speaks and Job answers, and then Bildad speaks and Job answers, and then Zophar speaks and Job answers, and then Eliphaz speaks again, and then Bildad. And so we're going to see that a little more closely when we analyze these chapters and sort of select our journey through the book. But Elihu waits till the end. Anyway, there were altogether four, though three are mentioned here. They were probably wealthy Sikhs who had the time and the money to leave their place of living and their businesses, if we could call it that. Maybe they had met in the business world. Maybe they were part of the enterprise that had been Job's past. We're not told. You can link some of their locations to places like Edom and northern Arabia, but you can't locate exactly where they are. These are ancient places that scholars find debatable. So where they're from isn't important. The point is, each one came from a different place, in an agreement that they would come to be with their friend. And we're told, we're not told, but it's implied, they spoke the same language. So they've got language in common. And they knew one another. They're called friends. And they planned a trip. Notice they, verse 11, made an appointment together to come, to sympathize, and to comfort. Always note the verbs when you're reading through the scriptures. The words of action, and they also tie in together the movement of what's going on. They decided to come to sympathize and to comfort. They agreed together. Now, a lot of things we're going to say about these friends that that would certainly be unattractive and disappointing about how things wound up, because the longer they stayed, the worse things got, and the more argumentative and the more judgmental, etc. But you've got to commend these men for coming. So I want to say right now, in the basis of the implications of verses 11 through 13, I want to give you four or five pieces of advice regarding friendships, okay? We've talked to husbands about those three or four things. Now we're going to think about friends. And we'll click them off one by one. We're not going to be here till 2:30, but I realize what time it is, so let's move ahead. The first of the five, friends care enough to come without being invited to come. Friends care enough to come without being asked to come. No one sent a message saying to Eliphaz and Bildad and Zophar, would you please come and bring a little sympathy and comfort for Job? The man is dying in this anguish, this crucible. Nope, didn't do that. They heard that he was going through it, and they came. Those people you thought of a few moments ago, if you were to hear that one of them was going through a terminal a battle with a disease, I have the feeling you'd connect in some way. You wouldn't wait for an invitation. Please write me a letter of encouragement or help me through this. Remember John 11, where Lazarus takes ill and Martha and Mary, the sisters, write Jesus and say, the one whom you love is sick, period. They don't even ask him to come. When he doesn't come, they're offended. But he could have said, you never asked me to come. Wait, you don't ask a friend. If a friend of yours has a coronary and you find out they're over at Presbyterian Hospital, it isn't long before you're nearby that friend of yours going through that heart attack. You don't wait for an invitation. No one's ever invited to a funeral. We say we go because we're paying our last respects. You go out of respect. So these men love Job. Friends care enough to come without being asked to come. Here's the second. Friends respond with sympathy and comfort. Friends respond with sympathy and comfort. Sympathy includes identifying with the sufferer. Friends do that. Entering into his or her crucible for the purpose of feeling the anguish and the pain. Comfort is attempting to ease the pain by helping any way to make the sorrow lighter. You run errands for them. You take care of the kids. You provide a meal. You assist wherever you need to assist because you want to comfort them. One man writes, on learning of Job's affliction, three beloved friends agreed together to travel to Uz in order to console Job. The term for friends has a wide range of meanings, including intimate counselor, close friend, party in a legal dispute. Friends often solemnize their relationship with a covenant, promising to care for each other under all kinds of circumstances. The relationship between Job and his three friends gives every evidence of being based on a covenant. Isn't that intriguing? Maybe while you were in school, you sort of had a pact with each other. You guys got close, you said to each other, no matter what, wherever we find ourselves in the future, we want each of you to know we're going to be there, especially when you're in need. When I was going through seminary, there were two guys that I studied with for every major exam, and we were inseparable when test time came. To this day, they play a special part in Cynthia's and my mind. Both of them happened to have been single. I was married. They would come to our place. We'd have coffee, we'd have a light meal or whatever, we'd study into the night to bone up for the exam together, and it was kind of like a pact among us to stay close. We never wrote it out, but it's true. Now, these men had that kind of closeness, and they came to give sympathy and comfort. Here's a third. Friends openly express the depth of their feelings. Friends openly express the depth of their feelings. Friends do that, don't they? It's not uncommon to see a friend standing nearby in the room fighting back the tears. It's not uncommon for
0: the friend to express his or her feelings. Acquaintances don't do that. A nurse who comes to take care of you in the hospital, I mean, is she going to say, how are you, really? Tell me, I want to feel deeply with you. Are you kidding? She says, bend over, you know, or whatever, you know. She wakes you up to see if you're asleep. She gives you a shot, you know. Okay, time for another one. You know, it's not a close friend that will do that. Friends don't give each other shots, you know. They were aghast when they saw what they saw. They didn't even recognize him. They probably went to the homestead where they had been before, and the place didn't even look the same. Everything is destroyed. There's not even a kid. They can only see the grave sites. And somebody nearby says, oh, Job, he left some time ago. I think he's at the city dump. And they breathed deeply, and they went down there, and they, before they ever got there, they got close enough to see him, and he has no hair, and his robe is torn, and he's sitting there with dung burning near him and dogs nearby and the garbage around. And they wept. They wept. Man, look at this. And it says they threw dust over their heads toward the sky, an ancient expression of grief. Oh, that means they were down near the dust. In fact, it says they sat down on the ground. Verse 13. It's what friends do. They don't worry about getting dirty or bloody. They don't worry about the mess. Which brings me to my fourth. Friends aren't turned off by distasteful sights. Rather, they come alongside and they stay as long as is appropriate. You're not turned off because they're laying there in a hospital gown or because the bottom has dropped out of their life and they're at wit's end. That doesn't turn you off and make you turn around and leave. That draws you in. These guys raised their voices and sat down on the ground with him. They demonstrated their anguish, and they stayed 7 days and seven nights without a word. Fifth, friends understand, so they say very little. I love the way Warren Wiersbe treats this. The best way to help people who are hurting is just to be with them, saying little or nothing, letting them know you care. Don't try to explain everything. Now listen, explanations never heal a broken heart. If his friends had listened to him, accepted his feelings, and not argued with him, they would have helped greatly. But they chose to be prosecuting attorneys instead of witnesses. Let me tell you about a really good friend. The good friend doesn't attempt to give you God's message and certainly doesn't preach. They know the value of suffering presence. Isn't that a good way to put it? I read that. That's not mine. Suffering presence. You look up and you look into the eyes of somebody you've known over the years, and their eyes reflect compassion. There's no judgment. They're just there. One of my friends, toward the latter part of his life, a man named Joe Bailey, B-A-Y-L-Y, fellow author. I loved Joe because of his realism. I loved it that he was never interested in impressing people. If you ever read Bailey, you know, Psalms of My Life is just a profound book that Joe left in his legacy. And he and Mary Lou, his wife, had a house full of kids, but they lost three. Three. They lost one at 18 days following surgery. They lost one at 5 because of leukemia. And they lost one at 18 years after a sledding accident because of a hemophilia. He was had mild hemophilia. Three at different times. Joe writes in a wonderful book, The View from a Hearse, which has been changed in title to The Last Thing We Talk About. He wrote this. Oh, this is so good. I was sitting, torn by grief. Someone came and talked to me of God of God's dealings, of why it happened, of hope beyond the grave. He taught constantly. He said things I knew were true. I was unmoved, except I wish he'd go away. He finally did. Another came and sat beside me. He didn't talk. He didn't ask leading questions. He just sat beside me an hour or more. Listened when I said something, answered briefly, prayed simply, left. I was moved. I was comforted. I hated to see him go. You've done it right when they hate to see you go. They'll usually not tell you, but you'll know when it's time to leave. Let me tell you, you come up alongside a Job. Don't even think of saying, I know how you feel. You don't. You can hardly imagine, nor can I. But your suffering presence will be like a bomb around them. And I'll never forget it. Would to God these dear guys had just never started talking. It messed everything up. Let's bow together. Interesting, after all these years of walking with and knowing the Lord, we've never heard him say a word. Talk about a model of appropriate silence. Oh, he's talked to us in his word, for sure. But he hasn't filled the air with verbiage. He's just been a comforting presence. He understands fully. He lost his son too, remember? Oh, he didn't lose him. Just that we killed him. And he died for those who drove spikes in his hands and feet. The Lord Jesus even said, as he hung there, Father, forgive them. They don't even know what they're doing. If you've never met the Lord Jesus, you're really missing out on the best part of life. I would plead with you to put that off no longer. Just come to him today. Just come like you are. Thanks for being so good to us, our Father. Though there have been times of our lives we really weren't very good to you. We ran from you when you were seeking us. We rejected you when you reached out. We resented you when you didn't relieve the pressure or answer yes to our pleadings. Some may have even cursed you. But because you are faithful and consistent God, you have never stopped loving us unconditionally. Thank you for that. We pray, Lord, that you will use these words in a very special way in the lives, especially of husbands and the lives of friends. I pray, Father, that the deeper we get into this book, the deeper will be our walk with you. Now, Lord, whatever this week may hold, I pray that we will have learned some truth that will go with us and stay near us and become a part of us, for these truths are eternal. Thank you for them. Dismiss us now with the hope of sins forgiven and life rearranged because we've spent time with you. In the lovely name of Jesus. And everyone said, Amen.
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13: Shalom, beloved. I'm Rabbi Schneider. 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
16: Welcome to a very special half hour on WMCA and That Kevin Show. You're joined today by Michael Woolworth and Andrew Earnshaw of Bible League. I'll introduce Andy in just a moment, but let me ask you this. How do you hide God's Word in your heart if you've never held it in your hands? That's the admonition of the psalmist, right, in 119, again, who says, look, God's precepts, they play a special part. They guide us as believers, but again, all over the world. Bible League now in our 88th year of ministry, we can tell you with confidence that as many as 9 of 10 new believers in many of the countries where we serve, more than 50 around the world, Tanzania, Africa, Beijing, China, the Middle East, the Andes Mountains in South America, we can tell you that on average, as many as 9 of 10 new believers go with

0: about what you and I hold as our most cherished possession, and that's our Bible, the precious Word of God. And so we intend to do something about it today. Again, let me welcome my co-host today, Andy Earnshaw. Andy, welcome.
1: Yeah, thanks for having me, Michael. I appreciate it.
0: You have joined me in the past on these long forms, right? And Andy, let me say, these listeners to WMCA and That Kevin Show have been incredibly generous over the years. We could not do what we do without caring believers like this listening family saying, you know what, count us in. Wanted to kind of begin our time together today sharing a clip from a man by the name of Ming. He's a former Zen Buddhist in the country of Vietnam in Southeast Asia. This was a man who at one time did everything he could to stop the spread of the gospel. Somebody in his village invited him to a Bible study from Bible League. And we'll flesh all this out as we go along. And the result of that is that Ming became a believer. He's gone on to lead about 30 family members to Christ, right? But he had this reaction when he went years without a Bible, and when it finally reached his hands, Andy, this was his reaction.
2: So when I received Bible from the church, and I really love to read and read it again and research, and because of those reading, that God is really blessed in my heart.
0: Yeah, again, the man's name is Ming. He's in Vietnam, there in Southeast Asia. You know, Andy, you know, his reaction, I got the Bible. I read it. I studied, as I said, going into that clip. The man went on to lead about 30 family members to Christ.
1: Wow.
0: That's the excitement that we see all over the world.
1: Yeah, it's incredible. It's, you know, when people get a Bible, it doesn't just change one person's life, although that's enough. You know, they go on to tell other people about Jesus, and there's an incredible excitement. A lot of times, they are able to share it with their family, their community, their village. So one Bible doesn't just impact one person. It can impact an entire community of people.
0: Yeah, and that's what we're talking about today. It's kingdom impact as we do this kingdom work, this holy business today. It happens at $5 a Bible. A $5 price tag is the, you know, the princely sum of putting a Bible into the empty waiting hands of believers all over the world. And we want to do that for 10,000 that we know by name at Bible League. So again, it's $5 a Bible. And our goal with the WMCA listening family and those tuned into That Kevin Show is to bless 10,000 waiting believers that we know by name at Bible League. Yep. Here's how you get involved today. It's $5 a Bible, as I say. $100 will send 20. Maybe you've been praying, God, I want to do something significant. My financial position is better than I thought it would be. This is the opportunity you've been waiting for today. 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
0: Andy, we're going to go different parts of the world today and just kind of drill down and let you know what the need for God's word is in places like India, Rwanda, Africa. We'll go to Venezuela, and we'll begin in Ethiopia, Africa, telling you about a woman by the name of Balani. This is somebody who has known the joy and the agony of following Jesus in a place where there's a lot of forces at work that absolutely hate those who believe Jesus is the way, the truth, and the life. That is Balani's story, right? Was raised a Sunni Muslim. Because of her social standing in that Islamic culture, she was denied an education, you know, went into adulthood, not even being able to read a recipe or a government form. She was forced into an arranged marriage to an older man that really does not love her. That happens to a lot of people in that culture. But Andy, there was somebody in her village who had come to Christ through the ministry of Bible League and learned very quickly, Jesus is not to be kept to oneself. He's to be shared with others. And so she invited Balani along with about a dozen others to attend a weekly Bible study. There she would learn, you know, how is Jesus both God and man? What's it mean to die to self and to put on Jesus in the day-to-day? Balani became a believer. I can tell you, you would think that life got extremely easier for her at that point, but no, her husband began to beat her. I mean, physically hurt her. Others in her community would shun her because she now named the name of Jesus. But I can tell you that she can say with conviction today, it's a joy to serve the Lord. And our colleague, a man by the name of Nick, who visited that part of the world, had this to say as he witnessed people like Balani coming to Christ through that Bible study and receiving their very own Bible. Here's Nick with the reaction of Balani when she received her very own Bible.
4: When it came time to give out Bibles, the Bible presentation, it is hard to describe the joy. We were with a group of women who were receiving their first Bibles, and they were dancing around the room with crazy excitement over receiving their first Bibles. It was just such a fun time. And it really spoke to their newfound passion for Jesus.
0: Yeah, Andy, that's the reaction. You know, you and I have traveled around the world. We have friends that fund those trips, right? And we've seen that. People sing, they dance, they jump for joy. They rejoice over what really a lot of us here in the West take for granted, right? Having our Bible, being able to open that in our quiet times, be reminded of God's precious promises. But again, that's something that, again, people in these parts of the world that we're talking about today, they don't take that for granted. God has them planted in places where it's a bit challenging to live out your faith. And yet when they receive that Bible, there's great joy that comes. Andy, in light of the story of Balani, again, who's become a believer, she's already sharing her faith with others. She's seen people come to Christ. But talk about the importance of this project, Philip, that's so important to Bible League. Listeners will undoubtedly understand that and recognize that. But talk about how important it is for people to have something like Project Philip, to share their faith with others and to introduce many in their villages and cities to the hope of the gospel.
1: Yeah, many people don't know, you know, we're not just handing out Bibles. People are really taught to read, to understand what they're reading, to understand who Jesus is, that he's the Savior, that he's God. And then what they do is they don't just you know, get more Bibles and hand them out, but they really start Bible studies, whether it's one-on-one evangelism or whether it's small groups. You know, like Balani, we hear that story over and over again. People that are going through tough times. Paul, look at Paul. You know, Paul became a Christian, and he ends up in prison writing letters from prison. But they have the hope of the gospel now. They have the joy. But now they're looking for the confidence to engage other people and to help other people to understand what they've come to understand, which is saving faith.
0: And all that to say, Bible League never goes into a village, drops a box of Bibles, prays that they're takers, right?
1: Sure.
0: The people that we're talking about today, and if all of these people have come to saving faith, Andy, they have empty waiting hands. They're waiting for the precious word of God today. And where Balani lives there in Ethiopia, Africa, there's a need in her village for 100 Bibles. 100 Bibles needed right now. Do the math on that times $5 a Bible. There's a $500 need right now with that. And so, Andy, I want to invite these wonderful listeners to be a part of this at $5 a Bible. $60 today would bless 12 waiting believers. $100 today will take care of 20. $500 today will bless 100 waiting believers. And at Bible League, now in our 88th year of ministry, we can say with confidence, every Bible impacts about a dozen people. For the cause of Christ, people will say, look, I've got a Bible now. 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So think about that miracle multiplier of 12 with every Bible today. 800-YES-WORD, that's 800-YES-WORD, or click the Bible League banner at WMCA.com or thatkevinshow.com.
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0: Well, and that's how you get involved today. It's, again, $5 a Bible. You pray about it. Make a gift that's meaningful to you and your family. Listen, be a part of this holy business, this kingdom work. Let us take you now to the country of India. Andy, this is the most populated country in the world. China held that top spot for a number of years. But, you know, their restricted family policy has put them in the number two place. But India, the land of Gandhi, is now the number one most populated country in the world. This is a tough place to live out your faith. There are states within India, Andy, with their anti-conversion laws, where you can be thrown in jail simply for sharing with others what Jesus means to you. A lot of times, Christians can be falsely accused of forcibly converting Hindus to Christianity. Can you imagine that is a crime, again, in a country that says there's really no room for Christianity here? And yet, we find admirable Christians like Pastor Rakesh, a man that we'll talk about here in a moment. Our colleague, a man by the name of Bobby, went to this part of India. I won't identify it exactly, but India, Bobby went to that part of India and has this to say about Christians who live out their faith even under severe persecution.
5: Because anti-conversion laws requires a registration with the authorities, new believers worry that their names will be made public, making them targets. Yet, I have seen persecution refine faith. We have the story of Yuvraj, and he kept attending the Power Discipleship Bible study lessons despite threats. So reading the Bible in his own language gave him the courage, even though he was jailed. So meeting them personally, I understand that they undergo so much of hardships. They do it with a lot of joy.
0: They do with a lot of joy. Andy, I'll be upset if the coffee is kind of lukewarm after the worship service on Sunday, right? These are people that really take to heart Jesus in Matthew 5. He says, you know, I tell you, love your enemies, pray for those who persecute you. And it really is evident in the next story of a pastor by the name of Rakesh. Imagine it's a Sunday morning, right? He's preaching away, congregation, many of these new to the faith, you know, such joy. They're just delighted to gather in the name of the Lord, right? All of a sudden, a mob storms his church again on a Sunday morning. They beat this man, Rakesh, severely. All of that after they've dragged him from the pulpit. You know, the congregation's looking on horrified, right? They drag him through the streets of his small town there in India in an effort to try to humiliate him and say to the onlookers, look, there's no room for Christianity here. We don't want your Jesus here, right? They take him to the police station where they, again, accuse him of forcibly converting Hindus to Christianity. It was not a true accusation by any means. But I can tell you today, as Bobby attests in that clip we just heard, people like Rakesh can say with conviction, even if all of India turns on us, we will not turn from Jesus. I mean, Andy, that's amazing to hear from. I call them heroes of the faith, people like Pastor Rakesh, again, living out their faith. And again, all he's asking for, Andy, is not for like an airline ticket out of where God has implanted. He's not praying for us to pray to God to end the suffering they face. He knows God's working through it. He's praying for the Word of God. There's a need right now for several hundred Bibles where he's at there in India. You know, overall in India right now, you know, Bible League take care of 250,000 Bibles right now. We know there are a quarter of a million new believers that we've reached. But again, in the case of Rakesh, it's a need for 200 Bibles. Andy, talk about Rakesh as a pastor, how important it is for Bible League to come alongside church planters in places where there's a shortage of local churches, and then to give them that training and those resources they so desperately need.
1: we're so used to having a church on every corner in the United States. And like Michael, you said, you know, people are being beaten. They're being persecuted in big ways. And I've heard the same thing in India, where people are just being dragged out, beaten for even just sharing the faith. And there's not a lot of support in a lot of these places. Sometimes we're in the middle of nowhere. There's no church to be found. Mm-hmm. And there's a heart to plant churches. There's a heart to spread the gospel. Mm-hmm. And so Bible League comes along with whatever local church is already there and works with them to plant more and more churches. And as you know, that can change so many lives. People start to come to church, they start to hear the gospel, and the communities change. And so we continue to pray, even in the midst of all this persecution, that God would continue to plant more and more churches. And our listeners can be a part of that. They can step up and support and financially through Bibles, to making sure that people have the training that they need. Because a lot of times, a lot of people give their lives to Christ, and they need further training. And so Bible League comes along churches to help them with that, so that they can speak the word clearly, that they can present the gospel in a way that people understand, and so that the love of Jesus can spread throughout that land.
0: Yeah. You know, we pray the gospel would take grip all over the world, maybe places you don't even think about, like deep in the heart of India, the world's most populated country. But, you know, Andy and I are here today to tell you what, it's happening. Praise the Lord, yep. It's happening, right? But again, it's tempting to hear stories that we're sharing and just say, that's an interesting story, or that's a challenging place to live out your faith. Would you take that Christian empathy a step further by becoming a Bible sender today? You know, we want to do this for 10,000 waiting believers that we know by name at Bible League. These are members of our spiritual family, Andy. These are men and women, children in some cases, who have said yes to the Lord Jesus. God has them planted in places where it's nearly impossible to find a Bible, but enter this wonderful listening family. Again, we want to do this for 10,000 waiting believers. And here's how you get involved today.
3: 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Did you know that believers half a world away are praying to receive their very first Bible? Daniel is a new believer in Kenya who hasn't read a single verse in his Bible because he doesn't own one. Mara is an elderly woman in India praying for more Bibles so she can share Jesus with many in her village. Miguel followed pagan practices in Colombia until a volunteer trained by Bible League used the Gospel of John to introduce him to Jesus, and now he's praying for his very own Bible. 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Become a Bible sender by calling 1-800-YES-WORD, 1-800-YESWORD, that's 800-YES-WORD, or by clicking the Bible League banner at thatkevinshow.com.
0: Andy, we're going to circle back to the continent of Africa. You know, this is the part of the world where Christianity is growing in the greatest numbers. And again, at Bible League, now in our 88th year, we can say with confidence that as many as 9 of 10 new believers, you know, go without the book that we love and cherish. Mm-hmm. That, you know, we can open that every day, right? You know, my time normally is in the morning when I open my Bible. Andy, I can tell you there's never a morning that I do that I don't thank God that I have His Word in my own language at a level that I can understand, right? And yet these are believers that don't take that for granted. Mm. They're yearning for it. And, you know, that's the key as we talk about this incredible need around the world, whether it's, you know, on the continent of Africa, in the region of Asia, maybe in the Middle East or Latin America. Again, these Christians not only need God's Word, they want it. They're yearning for it. And so, again, I want to take you back to the continent of Africa, tell you the story of a woman by the name of Dali. She lives in the country of Rwanda. Andy, this is a place that has known incredible pain, loss, dysfunction. I don't come today with the answers to all the geopolitical issues that face different countries around the world, right? But Rwanda is one of those that suffered so much since the genocide of 1994. You might remember this if you remember your history books. The Hutu-Tutsi conflict. They're still trying to tally this, Andy. They think it's maybe a million people that perished in a matter of days. It was an absolutely horrific chapter in history. And Dali's husband and son, her precious husband, precious son, were both murdered in that conflict. This was a woman who kind of walked away from her faith. It wasn't really taking it seriously at that time in her life anyway, but said, you know, I want nothing to do with God, right? Lived with bitter unforgiveness for years, but there was somebody in her village who said, would you come learn about Jesus and the hope of the gospel? Dally went to that. Long story short, Andy became a believer. She's now a follower of Jesus today. And our colleague, a man by the name of Anton, went into that country, met with Dally, and captured this.
6: Estimates about the loss of people in those horrible times range from 500,000 to 1 million over the course of just a couple of days. But yet people like Dali have seen it with their own eyes. Her husband and one of her sons were killed, and she just couldn't forgive those who killed her loved ones. True forgiveness only came when she learned about Christ's work at the cross, about which she was reading in her Bible. So she recalled that Jesus asked his father to forgive those who punished him, and because of Jesus saying those words at the cross, she is now able to forgive those people. And
0: isn't that amazing, Andy?
7: Yeah,
0: I mean, Anton's telling the story of, Dali, again, so many of us just read about these in history books, right, these type of atrocities. That's somebody who lived it. And again, coming to Christ, growing in faith, reading those words of Jesus on the cross, right? Father, forgive them. They know not what they do. She was able to take that and find the grace and the gumption to forgive those who killed her loved ones. And people all around her, Andy, have said, where do you find that grace and that gumption to be able to move forward in life and to forgive those who brought such pain into her life, right? There's a need in her little village where she's become a believer of several hundred people needing Bibles. Again, Andy, this is something we pray about every single day, that the gospel would take grip in the far reaches of the earth. It is absolutely happening. And, talk about, before we invite listeners to be a part of this this kingdom work, talk about how important it is as people persevere under hardship like Dally, to have a Bible that you can open and be reminded that, God knows you intimately, and his precious promises, they're there for us to take.
1: Boy, can you imagine, not having a Bible? You hear the gospel, you respond to it, you've heard that Jesus came and died for your sins, but then you don't know any of his teachings. You don't know the stories. You don't know the examples of persecution, the parables, all these things. We take it for granted so much. We have Bibles on our shelves. We have Bibles sitting around the house. And we don't even open it up a lot of times ourselves to even read it. And people have never heard these stories before. They've never seen these examples. And when people get Bibles, it's the Word of God to them. It's God's Word given to them. And that's how they grow in godliness. That's how they grow in courage. That's how they grow together as the church. And so there's a Bible famine happening in a lot of these areas in these parts of Africa where people have never seen a Bible. They've never even seen a Bible before. And we have the opportunity as Christians to show them our love, to show them our support by being able to provide some of these Bibles to them. Yeah. It's an amazing opportunity, and people grow and they open up their Word and they tell other people about it. They don't keep it to themselves, which is an amazing thing. They're on fire. We've seen that firsthand over and over again, how people have come to saving faith and get into their Bibles and start telling everybody else about the same thing.
0: If you love what you're hearing today, it's not enough to get angry, right, or to hope things will change for these believers. Would you take that empathy a step further by becoming a Bible sender today? We're in the midst of this goal to bless 10,000 waiting believers that we know by name at Bible League, and here's how you get involved today.
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0: Yeah, Andy, you and I have had the privilege of traveling around the world. 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
15: In 1796, George Washington made one of the most consequential decisions in American history. He chose not to seek a third term as president. So why does that matter? Because America was not built on permanent rulers. It was built on ordered liberty. Faith teaches that authority is a stewardship, not a possession. Leaders are accountable to God for how they use power. And why does that still matter today? Because republics survive when leaders respect limits and citizens defend them. Washington's lesson still stands. A republic is preserved when power has limits, and public service remains a duty to God and country, not a path to personal rule.
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0: Momentum is an amazing thing. It can encourage and inspire us to do more, be more, and to be better people. But what happens when the excitement fades or someone suddenly squelches our forward motion with a harsh comment, maybe criticism? What then? Welcome to Discovering the Jewish Jesus. 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
1: This is really a deep, important study. The things that I've been sharing, beloved ones, and teaching during the series, it's not just academic information. These truths are profound. They've changed my life. The things that I'm sharing with you, beloved ones, are things that I've learned after walking with God for over 30 years. These truths absolutely have been changers in my life. I talked about the mystery of receiving and talking about how it all begins by simply learning how to receive from Jesus. You see, my life radically changed over 10 years ago. I'd already been walking with the Lord. Now get it. I'd already been walking with the Lord for over 20 years. And I mean, I was actively pursuing God. I mean, I was passionate for God. For 20 years, I'd been pursuing Him. But about 10 years ago, the Lord brought me to a whole new level of learning how to receive from Him. At the time, I was going through a difficult phase in life, and I really needed God. I mean, I was just walking through a really deep place and had a very significant struggle going on. And it was in this place of need and in this place of desperation that my spirit connected with God in ways of being able to receive from Him in a way that was unlike anything that I'd experienced before. It actually began when I was introduced to what I call harp and bowl prayer ministry, where I would just sit for hours and listen to ministry, worship music that was just ascending directly to God. I mean, it was songs that were sung that were not like about God. It wasn't like, He is our rock. It was all like, You are our rock. It was all songs that were being sung to God. And these songs also were made up of apostolic prayer, meaning the type of prayers that the apostles prayed in the New Testament, where Paul, for example, prayed that God would open the eyes of our understanding, give us a spirit of wisdom and revelation. So I was listening to music that was sung directly to God in worship, as well as music that was intermingled with or mixed with prayers that were the same prayers that we actually read of in the New Testament, asking God once again for the power that raised Christ from the dead to be at work in our lives, to be at work in my life. And as I was introduced to this harp and bowl ministry, I call it harp and bowl because we read in the fifth chapter of the book of Revelation that before the throne of God, John saw a bowl of incense that was arising to God. The incense was arising up to God. And then John told us that this incense was the prayers of the saints. And at the same time, John saw that mixed with the prayer, he saw a harp playing. So it wasn't like the prayer was prayed and then music came, but that the music, the harp in Revelation 5, was actually ascending to the Lord mixed with the prayers. So this is kind of called harp and bowl ministry, where there's prayers and worship that's ascending to God at the same time, you know, mixed with the music. And so about 10 years ago, as I was introduced to this and going through deep waters in my life, God just gave me, now listen, God gave me, and I'm sharing this for you, God gave me a supernatural grace, hear me now, just to sit at His feet. So for hours every day, I'm talking about like 8-10 hours a day for a year, I just sat at the feet of Jesus, immersing myself in harp and bowl ministry, listening to worship music that was intermingled with the apostolic prayers and prayers out of the Bible. And I didn't do anything else for almost a complete year. That was my whole day. I would wake up in the morning and just sit before the Lord all day long. And God gave me a supernatural grace in this season just to sit at His feet, just like we read that Mary did when Martha was so busy. Mary was just sitting at His feet. And during this time, the Lord was just ministering to me, beloved ones. He was just strengthening me as I just sat there, just receiving, just receiving, just receiving. And I began this series on mysteries of the kingdom of God by talking about the mystery of receiving. So after I spent a year just sitting at God's feet receiving, the Holy Spirit then began to move me on. And then he began to teach me how to take action. And so on last broadcast, I talked about the mystery of outflow, that first we have to learn how to receive, but eventually the receiving has to break out of our lives into an outflow. And on last broadcast, I talked to you about outflow and how it's so important for us to exercise our faith, to exercise the word, to use the anointing and to work the anointing that's within us. Because it's only as we use the anointing, it's only as we use the gifting, it's only as we exercise our faith that we change the spiritual atmosphere around our life. Remember, the Lord said to Moses, "Moses, how long are you going to go around this mountain? It's time now to take action." And everybody, beloved, that truly is being ministered to by Jesus, there may be a season of sitting at his feet like I did, but there also has to come a season where you take action. And as you take action and stretch forth your rod, what's going to happen is things are going to change in life. We have to not just receive like many people in the church are doing. They're just waiting for God to show up, just waiting for a miracle to happen. And they don't realize that the miracle sometimes will not happen until they do something. And so, beloved ones, if you want to really see growth in your life, you're going to have to balance receiving with taking action, exercising your faith, and doing something. Now, today, I want to move forward and I want to talk to you about the secret of momentum. Why do I call these secrets? Because people that don't have spiritual ears and eyes, they can't see these things. But in Jesus, through the Holy Spirit, secrets become mysteries that are revealed. I want to talk to you about the secret today and the mystery revealed, get this now, of momentum. What do I mean by momentum? To give you a feel, beloved one, of what I mean by momentum, I'm going to read now from the book of Chronicles. I'm going to 2 Chronicles today, chapter number 27, verse number 6. 2 Chronicles 27, verse 6. Hear the word of God. I'm just going to give you one scripture here that I want to develop with you to show you how momentum is developed in our life to eventually give us, get this now, breakthrough, mysteries of the kingdom of God. Receive, then learn how to exercise the Spirit of God, the anointing that's in you. Then keep doing it day after day, and you're going to get strong, and you're going to get breakthrough. Let's look at momentum today. 2 Chronicles 27, 6. So Jotham became mighty, get it now, he became mighty. It wasn't something that happened in a second, but rather he became mighty as he continued. So Jotham became mighty because he ordered his ways before the Lord his God. I want to read it again. So Jotham became mighty because he ordered his ways before the Lord his God. You see, what happened in Jotham's life, beloved, as he kept on day after day, just putting one foot in front of the other foot in the ways of God, he became mighty. What brought him to the place of becoming mighty? Listen, momentum. What do I mean by momentum? As we keep on every day just waking up in the morning and putting one foot in front of the other foot, knowing that we're doing what God has told us to do, not based on what we feel that day, but based on what we know we should do, when we keep doing that, listen to me, we get momentum and we become mighty. And when we become mighty, what's going to happen is we're going to get breakthrough. But I want to focus today on this aspect of momentum. Momentum is something that happens when something is moving in a certain direction and it keeps moving in that same direction. And eventually, because it has kept moving in that same direction, it develops power, and that power will eventually spring forth for breakthrough.
0: 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But first, here's a testimony from a listener who's been touched by Rabbi's teachings.
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0: Amen. 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
1: I want to talk to you today about the mystery of developing strength and gaining momentum. We do this, beloved, listen to me now, through spiritual discipline. When we keep doing the right thing, despite what we feel, and I'm speaking to many now in the Western world, in the U.S., because we live in a culture that we don't have spiritual discipline, many of us. We just simply go with what we feel. If we feel inspired, if we feel passionate, then we act passionate. But if we don't feel inspired and we don't feel passionate, then some of us don't do anything to keep building momentum in the Lord. And people just, you know, they drift in and out. They're hot and they're cold. They're hot and they're cold because they've never learned the secret of just developing momentum through spiritual discipline and simply have learned the secret of doing what's right even when they don't feel like it. You see, beloved ones, if we're going to ever get strong in the grace of God, we're going to have to learn how to do what we know we should do even when we don't feel like it. A great definition of discipline is this: doing what we know we should do, get it now, after the feeling of it has worn off. In other words, how many people start a diet after they ate their last meal? They're full now and they don't feel like eating anymore. And so it feels like a great time to start a diet. You know, you have that last bowl of ice cream. You know what? I've had enough of this. I've done this too long. I shouldn't do it anymore. It makes me feel guilty for eating so much. I'm going to go on a diet now. They feel great about it because they don't want any more ice cream. But then a day or two or 3 days goes by and now it's Wednesday and all of a sudden they feel like ice cream. And so what do? They forsake the diet and they yield to their feelings. And as a result, they never get momentum and therefore never get breakthrough. If we're going to become strong, we're talking about mysteries of the kingdom. If we're going to get breakthrough in our life, we're going to have to develop the momentum of ordering our ways after the Lord day after day, whether we feel like it or not. You see, I truly believe that one of the most remarkable things and action steps that we can take in our life that's so simple and so practical, yet few do it, is simply by waking up in the morning and starting our day with God. Take a half hour, 45 minutes, or an hour every day, and don't look at your phone, don't look at your emails, don't do anything. Just get before the Lord. Have your devotional out. Begin to speak God's word over your life. Begin to thank Him for all He's done. And do it every single day. Order your pattern after the Lord, whether you feel like it or not. When you do that, you're going to get momentum in your life. And you're going to keep going from strength to strength and from glory to glory. Jotham, the Bible says, ordered his ways after the Lord. He didn't order them after his feelings. He didn't order them after his flesh. He ordered his ways, get it now, after the Lord. So I want to ask you a question. If you're not waking up in the morning and giving that first part of the day to God by doing a spiritual devotion to Him, let me ask you a question. Do you think that's good or bad? I just really want to drive it home because this isn't just a suggestion. This is something I want to ask you a question. Isn't God after our first and our best? You look at, for example, the Lord gave the children of Israel what? The law of first fruits. That they were to take the first of their harvest every year and offer the first of their harvest to Him. And when the Lord set up the priesthood in the Torah, He began the priesthood, get it now, beloved ones, with the firstborn son. You see, I believe that there's a law that God wants operative in our life where He wants our first and our best. What did Jesus say? He said, seek first the kingdom of God and everything else should be added to you. So I believe God wants the first of our time. I believe He wants the first of our treasure. I believe He wants the first of our talent. He wants the first of our time, talents, and treasures. Listen, I know that if you will implement this suggestion, this encouragement that I'm giving you right now, this challenge If you will implement this and stick with it, you're going to gain momentum in your life, and it's going to give you breakthrough. I am asking you right now in the love of God, if it's true that what I'm saying is correct, that God wants the first, He wants the first of our treasure, He wants the first of our talent, He wants the first of our time, don't we apply that then by giving Him the first of our day? In other words, if you have to wake up an hour early to give God the first of your day, praise God. Just do it. Just do it and you'll be blessed. Because if we just wake up in the morning and run into the day without taking time with God, we're not going to be as connected during that day with God as we would have been if we would have given the first of our time. We want to be like Jotham that ordered his ways after the Lord, and as a result of that, beloved ones, he became mighty. Now, I know that what I'm sharing with you, I mean, it's not like something new for many of us. But the question is not whether it's new, but the question is, are we doing it? You see, we want to keep doing the right thing day after day after day, and when we do, we'll create momentum, and momentum will result in breakthrough. If I could, I'd just like to stop a second here and give some practical suggestions about how to give God the first part of your day. In other words, what does that look like? You see, I think some people, they try doing this, but then they give up because they just feel like a failure. In other words, some of you perhaps, if you've even tried beginning your mornings with the Lord, and you got down and you sat on a couch, maybe you had a cup of coffee with you to give the first part of that day, whether it was 15 minutes, 20 minutes, a half hour, 45, an hour, whatever it was, and you found that your mind started to wander. Maybe you picked up the Bible, you wanted to connect with God, but you found as you were reading the Bible, your mind started drifting, and so you gave up and you said, what's the use? I want you to know God loves you, and He understands that you're human, and that He understands that at times our mind will wander. If your mind wanders, don't give up. God loves you. Just bring your mind back. I love something that David said in one of the Psalms. He said to the Lord, your gentleness, David said to the Lord, has made me great. God is gentle towards you. Don't give up because your mind wanders. And then sometimes you might feel when you wake up in the morning that you're really engaged, you can sense God's presence, but then maybe a day or two more down the week, you wake up in the morning, you feel so disconnected from God. You feel so far away from Him. You don't feel like doing the devotional. You don't feel like staying connected because you don't feel that you are connected. Again, I want to encourage you, beloved one. God loves you. Don't give up. Just be like Jotham and keep ordering your way after the Lord, and you'll build power through momentum. If you feel disconnected some days, it's okay. Just don't let the devil take you off track. Just keep doing what's right. Now, one of the ways to read the Bible that I find is helpful is, for example, let me just go to the Gospel of John, chapter number 14. Jesus said here in verse 1, do not let your heart be troubled. Believe in God. Believe also in me. Rather than just continuing to read, stop after every verse and just turn it into a prayer. And just say, Father God, thank you that even as Jesus stilled the sea and calmed it, you're telling me here not to let my heart be troubled. Father God, I thank you for the peace of Jesus that's been breathed over my life. And now I ask you, Father God, to help me to not let my heart be troubled. Okay, so you take every portion that you read, beloved ones, and just then turn it into a prayer so that you make your reading of the Scripture a prayer dialogue between you and God. It's not how much of the Scripture you read. It's how much you can connect with God through the Scripture. John continues on. He said, believe in God, he said. Believe also in me. And then we say, Father God, thank you. I do believe in you. Father God, thank you. I believe in you. And I declare, Father, I believe in you. And I declare that you are great and that you are God and that you are good. And Father God, I ask you to even strengthen my faith in you. Strengthen me, Jesus, with the fire of the Holy Spirit. Jesus, I desire faith, Lord Jesus, that will move every mountain out of the way of my life. Jesus, I love you today. I believe in you. Strengthen my faith. And so as we're doing our morning devotional, one of the things that I encourage us to do that I know is extremely helpful is as you're reading the Scripture, turn it into a prayer dialogue with God. Some folks have just kind of a framework that they're, you know, covering X amount of Scriptures a day. They're reading so many chapters of the Bible a day. But what's the use of that if it's just words that are rolling over your head like water off a duck's back. It's better to slow down and let the words have impact and cover less than to cover a whole bunch of scriptures that are just disconnected from you identifying with them in your heart. Develop momentum by confessing God's word over your life and over your circumstances. Blessed are you if you do these things. I promise you, my friends, you'll be blessed. We are facing such chaos in the world around us. Beloved, the only hope left for people is the God that created the world, and you and I are His ambassadors. We are the ambassadors of the Lord Jesus Christ. You and I are Jesus the Messiah's ambassadors. We have to do something, beloved, to prepare the world for His return by preaching the gospel. When you support me and discovering the Jewish Jesus, you are literally taking part in preparing the earth's atmosphere for the coming return of the Lord Jesus. You see, Jesus said, when the gospel is preached to the ends of the earth, then He will return. People more and more are recognizing that they can't hold on to anything outside of themselves, that everything around them is unstable, that systems are falling apart, that governments are collapsing, economic systems are collapsing, people's moral code is collapsing. The only thing that's sure, beloved, is God Himself, who is our rock. And I want to ask you to support me as I continue to preach the gospel of King Jesus around the world, declaring this reality and this truth. You see, beloved ones, Jesus is counting on you and He's counting on me. Were His voice peace, were His mouth. Jesus said, "You shall be my witnesses." I want to ask you, would you be faithful? Would you support me? And would you support discovering the Jewish Jesus? I want you to know, beloved, your financial help makes a big difference and is effectively being used to spread the gospel.
0: Amen. And friends, if the Lord is leading you to financially support discovering the Jewish Jesus, would you please call us right now? 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That's the keyword GIVE to the phone number 88777. 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

0: 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The Lord make his face shine on you and be gracious to you. 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And the Lord give you, beloved one, his peace. God bless you and shalom.
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Lottie Wranglers out there on Radio Land again. This is the Circle K Ranch broadcast coming to you from sunny California. Yes, its sun is shining. I'll tell you, the Lord is shining too. He's doing things across the land. It's amazing. He is a good God. He loves you out there in Radio Land. And now we're going to Tucson and Phoenix. This is going to be exciting journey for me because I went to the University of Arizona for a while and I loved Arizona. It was fantastic. But first I want to mention, we had a barbecue out in Sheldon, California, just in Elk Grove. In our barbecue restaurant, we had about 37 people that did say the sinner's prayer. And one fellow, also World War II.

veteran was healed of cancer inside this particular little restaurant. And then in the back room, we had a large back room, Young Life was using it, and I let them use it for free. And one day I said, "What's happening back there?" And they said, "There's been about 100 decisions for Christ in the back room." You know, I wanted to start off, the reason we even have this broadcast was in 1964, I went to U of A, and life was tough in a lot of ways. I pledged a fraternity there, and I got blackballed. Somebody didn't like me. And then a lot of other difficult things happened. And I was in a motorcycle accident there. I got hit by a car north of Tucson. But, you know, it's amazing how God works through these difficulties. A fellow by the name of Johnny Boswell came to my dad's office building across from Sutter's Fort, and he trying to get a loan from my dad. He heard that my father was kind of a philanthropist. They had a need, and my dad met the need. And Johnny told him that he was working with delinquent boys. Well, my dad said, "I have a son that's having some difficulties also." So I met with Johnny over a cup of coffee, and he mentioned something out of the Bible in John 10:10. He said that Jesus said, "I came that you may have life and have it more abundantly." When John said that, my ears picked up like a dog hearing a good sound. I thought, life more abundantly, John, that's what I'm looking for, man. And he said, "Well, take this 4 spiritual law booklet home with you, read it, and meet me tomorrow for coffee." So I met the following day, and he said, "Did you say that little prayer?" I said, "Yeah. I asked forgiveness of sin and asked Jesus into my heart and all that kind of stuff." So Johnny started meeting with me a little bit, encouraging me in the faith, and then I went back down to the University of Arizona after my leg was healing better because I broke the leg in the motorcycle crash. But anyway, I went to a drinking party that one night, and it's like everything went wrong. And I went into the bathroom, and I said, "God, I give you my life. I surrender. I'll go where you want, whatever. My life is yours." A couple days later, I was at the University Garden Apartments, and I was praying. And suddenly, I sensed that God was listening. And the love of God just fills this room. And in my mind's eye, I saw Jesus as a football coach putting his hand on my shoulder and said, "Son, are you ready to play ball for me now?" Because I did go out for the U of A football team. So anyway, I thought, wow, this is better than duck hunting. And to beat duck hunting, it had to be good, because duck hunting was one of my favorite things in life at that time. I thought, wow, this is really cool. This is exciting. So I would go and share at the U of A and tell other people about Jesus, and it was really fun. And you feel the anointing of God's love. In the presence of the Lord, there's fullness of joy. And when you share the gospel, man, it's so cool. You know, while I was down at the University of Arizona, I was, I love that place. It was so cool. And I took this class, Western History, and the professor, I told him I had this great experience with Jesus. And he told me about an amazing fellow. He was an Apache who raided Mexican and American settlements during the late 1800s. After many battles, he finally surrendered in 1886 to the U.S. Army. He and his band were moved to Fort Sill, Oklahoma, to live on a reservation. He remained in custody until he died at the age of 80. After his conversion in 1903, he joined the church. He is buried in the Apache Cemetery in Fort Sill. Now, you're going to be amazed at who this gentleman was talking about. He's talking about this Apache. This was the name of a bold, courageous, and fearless Apache chief who, 100 years ago, led a band of Indians in terrorizing the American Southwest. In a series of fiendish atrocities against white settlers, he defied the American cavalry. He contemptibly challenged the best fighting men America had. He was a guerrilla commander in 2 wars against the United States. Again and again, he survived in the barren wastelands of the Southwest as white soldiers searched for him in vain. He plundered from the very armies that were pursuing him. Even when on foot, he and his band stole cavalry supplies at night, outran them, and always seemed just beyond reach. I'm reading this from a magazine article.
But it goes on to say, when I first met this famous Indian, I was a lad of about 9 years. My father was the station agent for the Frisco Railway near Fort Sill, Oklahoma. This young man that we're talking about, then a prisoner of the Army, was living there together with a number of Indian families who were incarcerated. He had no choice but to be content with his lot. The military provided food and shelter for the Indians. Each day, two or three trains stopped at the station. The Indians learned that they could sell crafts and souvenirs to the passengers. The women would merchandise moccasins and beaded work. The men handmade bows and arrows. My father could have forbidden them these liberties, but they were not disturbing anyone. He allowed them to do business around the station. My parents, with four small children, lived in a section of the freight depot until our home was finished on a government claim near Lawton. Those traveling through on the train were glad for an opportunity to see this famous band of Apaches. The greatest attraction, of course, was this young man we're talking about. I'm not going to tell you his name yet. He was, by this time, rather heavy. He wore the white man's clothing, but he always had an old black wide-brim hat on his head and a bandana around his throat. Large barbed wire fence surrounded the prisoner's compound. Entry was strictly limited, and soldiers were stationed at every gate. The government maintained a school for the Indian children who were there. A large herd of cattle was kept so a beef ration could be given from time to time. During the summer, this young man would come down early to the Frisco station to wait for the trains. He would lie on the freight platform, dozing under the hot sun of that treeless prairie. It was so warm, the resin would rise out of the pine planks of the platform, and my bare feet could not stand to touch them. But this young man would lie there, sleeping, never showing any evidence he felt the heat. Mother warned her children that the old chief was dangerous. It was said that his own children had been murdered by white renegades and that he had developed a deep hatred and desire for revenge. One hot day, I saw him prone on the station platform. He had lain still for so long that I thought he must have died. My little brother and I cautiously stole down to investigate, creeping along in the shadow of the platform. How else could I discern death except by looking into his face? That fascinating face still stands out in my childhood memories. He had a leathery texture, a sun-parched complexion, and had what seemed to be lines of cruelty, but it was now relaxed in a death-like sleep. While I was pondering that I need not be afraid if he were dead, one of his eyes slowly opened. He was very much alive and had been aware of my presence. My palpitating breath was so close to his face, it was too late to escape. I felt petrified. Then both of his eyes opened and he quickly survived us at a close range. Suddenly, 100 wrinkles in that fierce face rearranged themselves into a friendly, warm-hearted smile. I knew that my mother was mistaken when she had warned me that this old man, I called him a young man, and I'm sorry at the first, this old man would kill little children. For in his old wrinkled face, I saw kindness and gentleness. He sat up and spoke to me in his broken English, something about being a friend. I knew he had no desire to scalp white boys after all. But little Paul and I scampered back to mother's protection the shortest way, racing barefooted over the hot pine planks of the freight platform. The small boy's courage and friendliness fascinated this old Indian. Therefore, he would come almost daily and talk to my father. He told him that after seeing his little white papooses, he would hardly sleep at night because he was troubled with bad dreams. Of all the evil things I have done, I regret most the killing of little children, he told my father.
This old man would talk with my father for hours about Christianity and the salvation of the human soul. Father had been a Sunday school superintendent. He gave this old man a Bible, and the old chief would have the young Indians attending the government school read it to him. Then he would return to have it explained. The old warrior was humble before this quiet young Frisco railway agent who partially explained to him what Christ has provided for all who earnestly seek the way of truth and salvation. Is it possible that God will forgive me for my wickedness? Inquired this old man. I wake up groaning and very sad at night when I remember the helpless little children. Often I would steal up to the house of white settlers and kill the parents. In my hatred, I would even take the little ones out of their cradles and toss them in the air. They would like this and would gurgle with glee, but when they came down, I would catch them on my sharp hunting knife and kill them. Would God forgive this? Is it possible? And when I die, I will have a chance to go to the heaven your Bible describes? I would gladly give what remains of my life if it were possible to bring back the lives of all those who I have destroyed. Astonished by his confession and amazed at his sincerity, my father pointed out to him that there was an atonement for his sins if he truly desired to be a Christian. Father read to him, "Come now and let us reason together, saith the Lord. Though your sins be as scarlet, they shall be as white as snow. Though they be red like crimson, they will be as wool." As Isaiah 1:18. And God so loved the world that he gave his only begotten Son, that whoever believes in him should not perish but have everlasting life. John 3:16. This old man replied, "Is that all I have to do, just believe?" With simplicity of faith, he learned to pray and trust Christ. He was always pleased whenever Father found time to talk to him. A church organization called the Brethren conducted services on the reservations. This old man attended the services and became a member. The old Indian no longer wanted little children to be afraid of him, like many Indian people I have met. This old man took a great deal of pride in his own dignity. In his younger days, he had been shrewd and cunning. He was able, courageous, defiant, and bold. His world was law among the ones he led, but now he was mellowed with the wisdom of age and experience. Gone was his insolence. He was no longer defiant, no longer a savage, but still proud, proud of his Indian heritage and of his personal dignity. Later, a Wild West show wanted him as an attraction in their tour of some eastern cities. They obtained permission from the government for this old man to do this, and this old man finally consented. He went with them through many cities, although he never enjoyed doing this. Becoming a curiosity for people to stare at seemed to him to be morbid and beneath his dignity. He was glad to return to his home on the reservation at Fort Sill. He enjoyed just soaking up the sunshine and contemplating man's purpose on the earth. His savagery was still a scar upon his memory, but now he had peace of mind when he meditated upon the love of Christ and how a little child had led him to seek the simple truths in his father's Bible. This old man was 80 years old when he died in 1909. His last years were not filled with the thoughts of his prowess in battle and his achievements in the Indian Wars, but with contemplation of the eternal glories that awaited him beyond the grave. Through his intelligence and skills, he had become a leader whose name is an American legend. With the wisdom of age, he sought what seemed to him the greatest goal in life, that of eternal peace. The sunset years truly became a happy time of life for this old warrior. You know who we're talking about? We're talking about Geronimo. Geronimo became a Christian.
That was so amazing. This professor told me that story. And I found this in the Pentecostal Evangel. I guess that was a magazine put out and written by Fred T. Corin. But what an amazing story. Here Geronimo was wild and mean and full of hatred because the settlers killed his family. He was very revengeful and hateful. But I'll tell you something, God got a hold of him. God did something wonderful. He's going to do something wonderful in your life. Some of you are miserable. You're undone. You need something better in life. God wants to bless you, just like he did with me at the University of Arizona. Man, I'll tell you something. Here's a prayer you can pray. This will help you to come to know the love of God, just like Geronimo. Geronimo came to know the love of God and experience a peace that passes all understanding. And he knew he was going to go to a better place. And you can go to a better place and you can have peace. If you don't have peace about where you're going to go when you die, you need to say this prayer with me. Say this prayer. Dear God, forgive me for my sins. Jesus, come into my heart as my Savior. Come into my heart as my Lord. Wash me and make me white as snow. Help me be willing to turn from those things that are displeasing to you. Be Lord of my life. Thank you, Jesus, for coming into my heart. Friend, if you said this prayer, tell somebody else. You need to tell this, verbalize this, or write us back. We'll give you our address to write you and give you some information. And the thing about it is, the love of God is the most fantastic thing. When you experience God's love, it is beats anything the world has to offer. David in the Psalms talks about God's love and about joy and rejoicing so much in the book of Psalms. And go through and see how many times the word joy and rejoice is being used. But anyway, this old man, Geronimo, got a chance to experience the joy of the Lord while he was still on planet Earth. And you want to do the same. You want to make sure you're on board for eternity, that you're going to go to heaven. You don't want to go to the other place. Boy, I'll tell you something. We had a lady, Eileen Baxley, who did go to the other place, and she was, oh my golly, she was telling her testimony and crying and almost screaming and telling us what the other place was like. But anyway, now I want to go to a song. Let's go, Evidence of Love. I love that song, Evidence of Love by Tom and Sherry Greene.

0: God bless you. Keep riding tough in the Jesus Trail. And in Arizonans, we're coming back to you every week. So keep riding tough on the Jesus Trail. Amen.
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1: News this hour from Town Hall, I'm Mary Rose. The Senate has confirmed Todd Blanche as the next Attorney General.
2: It was by the narrowest of margins and overnight, but the Republican-led Senate has confirmed Acting Attorney General Todd Blanche as the new Attorney General in a 50-49 vote. This after Republican Senators Susan Collins of Maine and Lisa Murkowski of Alaska said they would oppose Blanche's confirmation. Blanche says on social media that he's deeply honored by the trust and confidence President Trump has placed in me, and that he's grateful to senators working late to confirm him. Donna Water, Washington.
1: Republican Senator Dave McCormick of Pennsylvania says that the Democratic Party is adopting a dangerous socialist ideology.
3: This is not the extreme of the Democratic Party. This has become the mainstream of the Democratic Party. It is anti-law enforcement, it's anti-military, it's anti-business, it's anti-Semitic, and it's anti-America.
1: Senator McCormick made his comments to the Salem Radio Network. A new FBI report is clarifying the facts on actor-shooter incidents.
4: The FBI recorded 34 active shooter incidents in 2025, most of them in commercial areas. Handguns were the most common weapon used. Notably, civilians intervened in more than one in five of the attacks and stopped the shooter in seven cases. The report found that many of those successful interventions happened outside gun-free zones, which the FBI noted can delay an armed response. Willie Nelson, The White House.
1: Iran raised new demands over reopening the Strait of Hormuz as regional tensions escalate. The UAE says Iranian missile targeted an ADNOC ship while Turkey advanced a Kurdish peace bill. U.S. employers unexpectedly cut 23,000 jobs last month, while revisions erased 103,000 jobs from May to June. More on these stories at townhall.com.
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10: Thank you, Rob. Thank you, Noah. Thank you, you, for being here today and every day. Every day we're here and every day we're learning together. We learn, well, how do we learn medicine? Well, we learn because I go see patients, I take notes, and then I come to the radio station and I relate to you what I've learned and what I've seen and what I've done every day. And we're here most every day on the radio, so you can always tune in. We'll talk about the hours we're on later on, and we'll introduce myself in a few minutes. I want to jump right in and talk about a woman who came to me 51 years old. She was perimenopausal. She was single. She was a loving daughter. She took care of her mother, still does. And she went to the doctor. She had some kind of viral syndrome, a cough. She had a chest x-ray, she had a lung nodule, she had a CAT scan, she had a PET scan, she had a biopsy, she had cancer. So this is a woman, 51 years old, smoker, and there's a lot of lessons here, many, many lessons. So she had the biopsy at one of the biggest super-duper hospitals in the New York City area, and she went to a surgeon, and the surgeon told her she had to have surgery. She had to have surgery. And she was very, very reluctant to have surgery. She understood with surgery of the lung, you open up the chest, you remove part of the lung. That part of the lung will never work for you to breathe. And hopefully the cancer goes away. That's what surgery is all about. Usually the hospital stays often up to a week because they open up the lung. They have to reinflate the lung. You have to recover from a chest tube usually and the wound. And then the loss of the lung. Well, the loss of the lung, one never really recovers from, because that part of the lung is thrown into the bucket. And she was just adamant. She was afraid, and she was adamant that there must be a better way. And she asked her surgeon, isn't there a better way to treat lung cancer than removing part of my lung and opening up my body and sticking that part of my beautiful lung into the pot, into the garbage can? And she was told no, she had to have surgery. And, well, she's a brave woman and a nice woman and actually a very sweet woman, loving woman. And she left. She walked out the door pretty brave, and she went on a search to find the best possible treatment that met her desires, which was to try to successfully treat the lung cancer and try to do it non-invasively with no cutting and no bleeding. And, of course, we know that chemotherapy for most lung cancers does not cure anybody. It might shrink it for a while, and then it comes back. And then a friend of hers, actually a radio listener like you, told her about our experience with that radio listener heard on the radio. And she came to me, and we got all the documents. We got all the scans. We got blood tests, cancer markers. We got the PET scan, the CAT scan, the biopsy. Almost all of it was done. And I examined her. I can tell you I examined her, and her exam was normal, which tells you a lot. It means that you cannot feel a little nodule in the lung or anywhere else, actually, unless it's very superficial. A lot of people say, oh, if I have cancer, you'd feel it or see it. Well, not necessarily. Or if I have cancer, oh, it'd be pain or bleeding. No, not necessarily. This woman had no pain, no bleeding, no lump, a normal physical exam, but she had cancer. We documented all, we reviewed all, we reviewed her scans and pathology. And, well, then we talked to her about all the options, and we talked to her about what we've been doing for the last decades with 40,000 patients treated over decades, where we explain all the options. And even on our walls and the information we send you, we have all the options for everybody. There's surgery and chemo and immunotherapy and radiation and even no treatment or hospice. There's all the options for everybody. So just the opposite of what many, many doctors do, we publicize all the options. Why? Because we think that, number one, it's the right thing to do to explain all the options. And number two, we do that because we think it's good for the patient. And number three, it's good because we think that most patients, when they learn better, would want to come to Radio Surgery New York, Dr. Lederman at 1384 Broadway. Why? Because we think most people like the idea of non-invasive treatment with high success. No cutting, no bleeding, no pain, no suffering, no hospital stay, no anesthesia. And that's what happens to most people who come here. And, well, she came to me, and one more thing I didn't tell you, and she came almost 9 years ago. So she came almost 9 years ago with her lung cancer, not wanting to have surgery, actually refusing surgery, a documented lung cancer. She had quit smoking, by the way, 2 days before she came to me. So she was a smoker, quit 2 days before she came to me. And, well, then I guess you consider her an ex-smoker for 2 days. And we offered her treatment 9 years ago. And 9 years ago, we make a stereotactic frame of her body. We computerized her body. We send in thousands of beams from thousands of angles to attack her cancer. And that's what we did 9 years ago. And now, well, she's been coming on a regular basis over those years, and she's been doing great. And she continues her work, and she continues taking care of her mother, and she takes care of herself once a year. She goes on vacation. And that's what she's doing now. She came to me visit for a checkup before she went on her vacation. And, yeah, she's still in remission, doing great. No cancer, no cutting, no bleeding, no chemo at any time. Only radiosurgery 9 years ago. And this is the work we do every day. And it's why so many people come to us for brain tumors and brain cancers and skin cancers and breast cancers and lung cancer, pancreas and liver and gastrointestinal, colorectal, bladder, prostate, gynecologic cancers, bone cancers, lymph node cancers, primary cancers, metastatic cancers, large or small. This is the work that we do every day. We have lots of information to send you. If you're interested, you can call our office now or later or never, whatever is good for you, at 212-CHOICES. And if you have a concern, it's always best to meet in person. And doctors have known it's always best to meet in person so we can talk to each other, examine the patient, get the records, review the questions in person, eyeball to eyeball. And this suits so many people so well. And we have lots of information to send you. You can call us directly. If you want a package of information, you can go online. Our website is rsny.org, rsny.org, or email me. You can even email me even now or later or never at gil@rsny.org, or my direct email is gil@rsny.org. So give a call if you want, email you want, or just sit back and listen and learn. And most likely you'll learn a lot. And this is why we're here, to learn a lot. I want to talk about a man. He's one of the most famous comedians in America. He came to me. His friends told him to come here. So what's his story? He's a man about 60 years old. He's married. He has 2 children. Came by himself. He was diagnosed in Ohio, and he's been getting care here in New York. He has prostate cancer. So here's a man. He had a PSA of 580. So obviously he was not getting checked up. And this is the worrisome thing. He had no symptoms, but his PSA was 580. Normal PSA is 4. So sad to say, when you get a PSA of 580, well, most likely the cancer is there, and most likely it's traveled. And he's been giving hormonal therapy for some time. He has cancer that's traveled to the bones and the lymph nodes, and he's having terrible, terrible trouble urinating. He's being seen at one of the super pooper big hospitals in New York City. He's been on narcotics. He's been on narcotics for 3 years. He's had MRIs. He's had scans. I was unable to urinate at one time. Now it's just painful urination, and he's having incomplete urination. And this is the work that we try to accommodate and solve. So he has difficulty urination. He said he sometimes urinates 15 times a night. What is that due to? Well, most likely it's due to the prostate blocking the flow of urine. The urine flows right through the urethra, right through the prostate, and often a big swollen prostate will interfere with the passage of urine. He was urinating 15 times a night. In daytime, his urine was slow. In daytime, he had urgency. In daytime, sometimes he waits a half a minute or a minute before he can start dripping urine. So he has his trouble with urination. He's had pelvic pain for 3 years. He says he has a loss of pelvic power. And, well, his scans obviously show the cancer's traveled beyond the capsule into the seminal vesicle, in the fat around the prostate, up against the rectum. He has a large pelvic node and cancer in the bones. And he came because he's just not satisfied with the care he's getting. He's not satisfied with incomplete care. And, well, he's been getting a lot of expensive care, up to $200,000 a year, which is how much hormones and immunotherapy cost, but it's not relieving his symptoms. And that's why he's here, and that's why so many men and women come here for a second opinion, even if they're at Super Duper General, even if they've been there for 3 years, and especially if they have all these symptoms and it's not getting better and the urine's getting worse and he's suffering and he's urinating so many times, 15 times a night and every few minutes in the day. We can offer a lot of help, most likely, and improve his life and quality of life and probably extend his life by treatment here at Radio Surgery New York. And if you're a man or if you know a man, you may want to tell him, hey, people that get checked up live longer than those who don't. And it may be a good idea for him. It would have been a great idea years ago to come before his PSA got up to 580. Well, he's here now, and we're reevaluating him for him, restaging him, finding the extent of the cancer, and then offering treatment to improve his quality of life, his urination, and most likely his length of life. This is the work we do with thousands of patients treated over decades, high success rate where we attack cancer non-invasively with no cutting and no bleeding. My name is Dr. Lederman. We'll be right back.
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9: 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He was the first in New York with fractionated brain radiosurgery, and he's the first in America and in the Western Hemisphere with body radiosurgery. 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
10: We are back. I want to talk about a 53-year-old man. He's got two children. He came with his family. He had colon cancer. He had abdominal pain and bleeding, rectal bleeding. And he came at the age of 53. And it's already a lesson. And the lesson is that colon cancer is becoming one of the most common cancers in younger Americans. And it's actually recommended you get a colonoscopy starting around 35. So, I mean, the old days were 50 or 60, but there's a whole group of people who should be getting colonoscopy at a young age. He was 53, which is not so young, but not so old, and now the recommendations are colonoscopy at age 35. So if you or your loved ones or your family or your friends have not had colonoscopy and are 35 and above, you should get that. There's other testing you can get as well. You can give us a call if you need help. Just call us at 212-CHOICES. This man, sad to say, came at age 50. Well, sad and happy to say. Came at age 53. He had abdominal pain. He had difficulty defecating. He had blood in the stool. He had a colonoscopy there. He had cancer found. He had his cancer removed in the bowel, and he had a colostomy. It means he had a pouch on his stomach to collect the stool, and he was going to get chemotherapy. He got chemotherapy, and, well, all of that did not work. The surgery did not get rid of all the cancer. The chemo did not get rid of all the cancer. He had the colostomy, so he was changed by the surgery, but not changed really for the better. He had a permanent colostomy because they cut out half of his bowel, and he came to me because the cancer came back outside the bowel, stage 4 cancer. And I haven't told you, but he's come back to me 5 years ago with this recurrent cancer, and now he's back for a checkup. So 5 years ago, he had the colon removed, he had chemo, he had the colostomy, the pouch, and didn't work. The cancer grew, it spread, and he came to me because his doctors wanted to give him chemotherapy for stage 4 cancer for the rest of his life. And many doctors want that. They may not say that, but once you have stage 4 cancer, it means it's not curable. He did not want chemo for the rest of his life. He was upset about the surgery, upset about the colostomy, upset about the cancer recurrence. And he came to me 5 years ago, and we staged him up, and we found that the cancer had traveled despite all the other surgery elsewhere. And we found that there was a massive cancer in the abdomen that traveled. And he just did not want more surgery or chemo. And we talked to him about radiosurgery options as well as all the other options, of course. And he chose radiosurgery 5 years ago. And we treated him for stage 4 cancer. Cancer traveled, even though surgery and chemo didn't work. And now, 5 years later, he's here for a checkup. And if you saw him, you'd say, wow, he's doing so fantastically. And he is. For 5 years, he comes to me on a regular basis. We check him up. We get scans, blood tests, physical exam, and he's doing great. The cancer that we treated went away, never came back. We treated stage 4 cancer, treated it, and never went. It went away, it never came back, and he had no side effects. Treatment, he comes in. We made a stereotactic frame. We made a system to find the cancer, send beams at the cancer, and now, years later, he's cancer-free, doing great. When surgery and chemo did not function to stop his cancer, stage 4 cancer. This is the work we do every day at 1384 Broadway. And I want to talk about a woman I saw just this week. She's 61 years old. She's born in Peru. And she came to me, well, she came to me for a cancer in the lung, which started a whole series of questions and concerns. And in fact, her story did not start with cancer in the lung, but it started with a mass in her neck. She had a mass in her neck causing her difficulty swallowing, and she went to one of the super big hospitals, and she was found to have a schwannoma, a tumor on the spine, a benign tumor. And she saw a neurosurgeon. A neurosurgeon did two separate big surgeries, one on her C-spine, which is the spine by the neck, in the neck, and one in the T-spine below that area. She had big surgeries, took her months to recuperate, and she was told by the doctor that he got all the tumor, he got a schwannoma in the spine, he got it all out. But sad to say, they saw a cancer in the lung last year, but they never told her. The surgeon was so busy cutting and cutting and cutting on her neck, they never told her about the CAT scan and the MRI that showed the cancer in the lung. So now she's got a biopsy proof of cancer, adenocarcinoma in the lung. It was detected by the spine MRIs originally. She was not told, and she's very upset. She came with her husband, and then she told me, well, but at least the doctor removed all the tumor on my spine. And I went through all her records with her, and I showed her that, in fact, the tumor in the spine was still there, too, even though she had two big surgeries, one on the C-spine, one on the T-spine, thoracic spine and cervical spine. The tumor is still there too. Not only to say that the cancer in the lung, which was found a year ago, is growing as well. So what to do? Well, number one, we told her what's going on. So she learned a lot about her body that she never knew elsewhere. And I often say that people that come here, about 90% of people who come here, learn things about their body that they never knew before. And she is certainly one of them. So we talked about treatment of schwannomas. She was never told that schwannomas could have been treated non-invasively with radiosurgery. In fact, I am one of the largest treaters of schwannomas. The most common site of schwannomas is by the hearing nerve, the acoustic schwannoma or vestibular schwannoma. But there's schwannomas throughout the body. Wherever there's a nerve, there could be a schwannoma. And sad to say, she saw a neurosurgeon that operated two big surgeries on her spine, one on her neck and one on her T-spine, and neither one was successful, in fact. The tumor is still there. And he found the lung cancer and never told her. So she's all set up, upset about all those. We talked about what to do. So we're restaging her for the lung cancer, which was biopsy positive in her lung. She is a smoker. Now, of course, encourage her to stop smoking. About the tumor in the spine, well, we can treat that tumor in the spine and try to eliminate that, which is not what the surgeon did. And she's upset that the surgeon told her it's all gone, when in fact it's 90% still there, and that the cancer in the lung is actually growing in the last year. So there's two solutions, and many people come here for more than one solution. She came here for one solution about the lung cancer. She did not want to have surgery on her lung. We talked to her about that. We gave many examples and illustrations and data for her. And we talked about finally trying

0: cancer. He had a cough, and his doctors, even though he was a big smoker, never got staged, never got scanned to look for cancer early. And the doctor decided to tell him to have surgery, and he listened to the surgeon. He did not get a second opinion. And Barry Manilow is now out of commission. He says that he feels like part of him is missing, and it is. Part of his lung is missing, and we all need our lung to breathe. So for this woman, she wants her lung to breathe, and she wants a tumor in the spine gone away. Two separate tumors, one a benign tumor that's can be devastating, and benign tumors can be devastating, and a lung cancer can be even fatal and devastating. So she's here for two separate reasons, and this is the work that we do every day at 1384 Broadway. I want to take a minute to talk about a patient who came to us with arthritis. He had severe pain, terrible pain, and he now understands, because he's a radio listener like you, that low-dose radiation can be used for treatment of arthritis. There's new data. There's actually a new study out showing 80% of people who have arthritis get better. Many people have complete relief of their pain and suffering with more motion, less pain, all with low-dose radiation, a treatment that's very well tolerated. This is a treatment that we introduced and have treated so many people with arthritis of the shoulders, the elbows, the hands, the hips, the knees, the feet, and also plantar fasciitis, which is a soreness or a pain in the heel. So if you want information about arthritis, like Michael will tell you in a minute, you can call us at 212-CHOICES. If you want to talk about it or meet about arthritis or plantar fasciitis treatment that's very well tolerated, that's usually hidden from people elsewhere. So far, I have not met one patient who's been seen by others, bone specialists and joint specialists and arthritis specialists, who's told the patient about low-dose radiation for arthritis. So it's another one of those hidden options. It's a low cost, very well tolerated, with high success, and very appealing for most people who have arthritis in the shoulders, elbows, hands, hips, knees, feet. Give us a call if you want 212-CHOICES. We're going to now talk to Michael, and he's going to tell you his experience. Here is Michael.
1: And Michael, why are you here today?
2: I was experiencing some discomfort in my right hip due to arthritis. I heard Dr. Lederman's commercial on the radio. The low dosage radiation sounded a lot better than hip replacement. So I said to my wife, what do I have to lose? I came here and everything has worked out fine. I'm right currently now pain-free after 6 treatments, and it's 100% better.
1: You've had a lot of pain in the hip, right?
2: A lot of pain.
1: You went to some of the most famous hospitals in New York, right?
2: I did.
1: And you've been seen by some of the famous bone doctors, right?
2: I have.
1: And what did they tell you when you saw them?
2: I was just getting cortisone shots, and I knew this isn't what I wanted to continue to do. And they said eventually it would be hip replacement.
1: How did the cortisone help you? Did it help you or not so much?
2: The first shot, yes. The afterwards, not so much. I was right back to where I was.
1: So it wasn't helping anymore?
2: No, no.
1: And you actually tried weight reduction?
2: I did.
1: You lost like 40 pounds.
2: I lost 40 pounds to see if it'll help a little. I mean, health-wise, it didn't hurt, but the pain was still there.
1: So you had pain when you're walking, pain when you're moving?
2: Yes.
1: You had pain pretty much day and night?
2: Absolutely.
1: And how long have you been having hip pain?
2: About 2 years.
1: 2 years. Was it getting worse and worse?
2: It was.
1: Now, you went to bone specialists, arthritis specialists at this big hospital, right? Did they ever tell you about low-dose radiation?
2: No, no one ever mentioned it.
1: Do you think that they should be talking about it when you go to a specialist?
2: Absolutely, but I believe they don't want to because there's no money in a cure.
1: So while they're going to do a hip replacement, those are pretty invasive and expensive, right?
2: Absolutely.
1: So you're afraid of the expense or losing your hip or maybe never getting better? What was
2: All of the above.
1: All of the above.
2: All of the above.
1: So you didn't want to be laid up?
2: No. I have an active life. I have, grandchildren I take care of. I've just recently retired, and my wife likes to travel. I didn't want that to hinder me.
1: So you came here, and we met right about a month or so ago.
2: Yes.
1: Has your life changed now that you've had the low-dose radiation?
2: Oh, much better. I've been walking pain-free. I could run around with my grandchildren. Not so much running, but a lot better, 100%. That I can tell you.
1: So your activities with your family are much better.
2: Absolutely. I've been able to function like

0: if I was 20 again.
1: What would you tell other people that have arthritis?
0: Take my advice. Come see Dr. Lederman first. You'll be happy you did.
1: Thank you so much.
0: Thank you.
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2: We are. I want to talk about a man. He worked in one of the biggest hospitals. He came to me at age 78. His PSA was 18. Normal PSA is considered 4 or less, and people can have prostate cancer with 4 or less, but his was 18, which means he most likely had cancer. I examined him. He had a huge prostate. He was seen at one of the biggest hospitals in New York City. He worked there, actually. He worked at the hospital for 40 years, so he knew all the doctors there. He went to doctors for a biopsy. He went to doctors for the scans. He went to doctors for treatment. And he didn't like how he was treated. He just thought it was bad news for him. He just did not communicate, did not trust the doctors. And he came to me years ago with a PSA 18, Gleason 7 cancer, very advanced prostate cancer, and he just did not like how he was being treated at the hospital where he worked and where he knew everybody. He had nocturia, was waking up 4 times a night to urinate. Daytime was frequent. He had urgency. He had a history of a blood clot in the eye. And they wanted to treat him, and he just did not want it. He came here. And so I saw him years ago, and not only did I see him about the prostate, but as you can imagine from all these other patients, I try to sit down and speak to people about their overall medical condition and examine the people. And while I was speaking to him, I discovered that he couldn't hear out of one of his ears. And none of his doctors asked about that. In fact, none of the doctors really worked him up very much other than wanting to get his treatment going. And so we got him staged about his prostate. We wanted to make sure the cancer hadn't traveled. And in fact, we found another cancer, a kidney cancer. He had a mass on his kidney that was never detected at this other hospital, even though he'd been there, going there for 40 years. And then we did a scan on his head to see why he had unilateral hearing loss. So when a person has unilateral hearing loss, it may be a sign of a tumor on the hearing nerve. We talked about schwannomas or acoustic neuromas a few minutes ago. We talked about the woman who had it in the spine. And in fact, this man had an acoustic neuroma on the hearing nerve, a schwannoma. So he had 3 tumors, the prostate cancer, the kidney mass, which we biopsied with a tiny little needle, was found kidney cancer documented, and this acoustic neuroma. So he had 3 separate tumors, and there's more yet. So this is about 5 years ago, so we treated him for his prostate cancer, and I saw him this week. He's in remission. His PSA is 0 with excellent treatment here. He's been in remission, no chemo, no cutting, no bleeding. So his prostate cancer is in remission. Number 2, his kidney cancer. I should tell you that he's an ex-smoker, and smoking or exposure to smoke, even if your parents were smokers at home when you were a kid, or other secondhand smoke is a common cause. You can get kidney cancer without smoking exposure, but he did have smoking exposure. We treated his kidney cancer, just a few beams with radiosurgery. And again, he knew that from his experience in the hospital, that most people with kidney cancer get radical surgery. He did not want to go through radical surgery. He did not want to lose his kidney. And then the acoustic neuroma. So he had an acoustic neuroma, a benign tumor on the hearing nerve, which we treated successfully as well. So 3 separate tumors. Prostate cancer, this is 5 years ago. Kidney cancer, biopsy proven, and acoustic neuroma. All proven cancers. The acoustic neuroma was a benign tumor, all successfully treated. And then he heard about treatment, low dose for arthritis. And now he's been treated for arthritis. So 4 separate areas, arthritis, treated with radiosurgery, low dose. Acoustic neuroma, benign tumor on the brain. We're the first in New York with brain radiosurgery. We have decades of experience with thousands of patients treated for cancers of the brain, like metastasis, cancers that travel to the brain, or glioblastomas, but also benign tumors, meningiomas, acoustic neuromas, pituitary tumors. And then a huge experience treating kidney cancers non-invasively, and you can understand the appeal of people who do not want to have their kidney removed. And then prostate. He had a very high-risk cancer with surgery. He would have most likely had a recurrence of the cancer. He had a PSA 18, Gleason 7, very high risk. Now, years later, cancer-free with our treatment only. So very appealing treatment for him, all successful, plus arthritis treatment with low doses. And we have information about all these diseases to send you. If you want information sent to you, you can call us at 212 Choices. That's 212-246-4237. Or come by. We're right in the heart of New York City, close to most subways, trains, buses, next to Macy's and Times Square and Port Authority, Grand Central, Bryant Park. So there's a 500,000 people each day in our neighborhood, maybe you or your loved ones or maybe a neighbor who could pick up information. Or we'll send you a package in the mail. So there's lots of information that we provide. We accept most insurances, Medicare, Medicaid, to make it accessible. We're here on the radio to educate, so we do everything we could possibly can to help if you wish. I'm going to take a minute to introduce myself. I said I would before. My name is Dr. Gil Lederman, board-certified doctor. I was born and raised in Waterloo, Iowa, public school, university, MD at 25, like my brother Ted Lederman, MD at 25, and my wonderful son, Dr. Ariel Lederman, MD at 25. Three Dr. Ledermans, all MDs at 25. A rarity. Ariel Lederman trained at the most famous hospitals from the East Coast to the West Coast, from New York to California, from the Atlantic to the Pacific, board certified, here working, loved at home, loved by his patients, loved by the patients' families and staff, is thoughtful and caring and compassionate, and is here for you if you wish. I went on MD at 25 to the University of Chicago, trained in internal medicine for 3 years, board certified, then at Harvard Medical School at Dana-Farber, 3 more years, trained and treated thousands of people with cancer in Boston, and then went on at the staff, stayed on the staff, and then at Harvard Medical School, the Joint Center for Radiation Therapy, where I trained in the only Harvard-trained triple board-certified radiation doctor in New York, one of the few in the world, here for you. This is who I am. If you have a cancer question or concern, or you want to get checked, give us a call, 212-CHOICES, make a date, and get checked. 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So there's lots of reasons to see us, and we know that people that get checked out live longer than those who don't. So there's lots of reasons to get checked out here at Radio Surgery New York, where we accept most insurances, Medicare, Medicaid. My name's Dr. Lederman. We'll be right back.

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2: 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This is Rob Redstone here with Dr. Gil Lederman in the heart of New York City. We're just a few steps from the Radio Surgery New York Cancer Treatment Center on Broadway and 38th Street. 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He was the first in New York with fractionated brain radiosurgery, and he's the first in America and in the Western Hemisphere with body radiosurgery. 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Hey, Dr. Lederman, we're back.
3: We're back. I have a couple of patients who are being pushed into surgery. So you can imagine a surgeon pushing a patient into surgery. Shocking, you might say. So let's talk about the first patient. She's a 61-year-old woman. She's married. She has no children. She came with her sister and her goddaughter. She was diagnosed last year at one of the big hospitals in the New York area. She had small cell cancer of the lung. She had a biopsy. She had chemo at one of these at the hospital, one of the major hospitals in the area. Then went to a super pooper hospital in New York City. And obviously, I've told you before, there's many, many super pooper hospitals. Every president thinks he's the president of a super duper pooper hospital. And she's been on chemotherapy, and she had months and months of chemotherapy, and it wasn't working for small cell cancer of the lung. Lung cancer, then she started immunotherapy, and the cancer started growing like crazy, and she had imbalance, she had trouble walking, she was weak, she was nauseated, and she was found to have cancer travel to the brain. So obviously the chemo didn't work, the immunotherapy didn't work, the cancer traveled to the brain. She was using a walker, she was unstable, she is a smoker. Of course, I told her to stop smoking, she'll live longer. And at the super-duper big hospitals, the doctors wanted to cut open her head and remove a tumor that way. And she had small cell cancer of the lung, like I said, and they gave her a medicine called Decadron. Decadron's a steroid medicine, which usually makes all the symptoms go away. And yet, in her, it didn't work. And while I'd met with her, and I met with her family, I discovered the reasons why. They were giving her such a low dose that it would never work in a million years, probably because they wanted to do that surgery. And she was adamant she didn't want surgery on her head. She knew that if you have surgery on your head, you have a chance of dying or stroking. And she felt like they weren't being straight with her, telling her all the options. She's a radio listener, I should tell you that. And so she came to me, and we saw her and examined her and got all her records and found that the dose of medicine she was on to reduce the swelling of the cancer in the brain was so low it wouldn't help. And I think the surgeon was doing that to try to push her to have surgery more rapidly. Well, she outsmarted the surgeon by coming here. We discovered that the dose was too low. We increased the dose to the normal dose, and within a day she was back to normal. She was back to normal, and we started radiosurgery, which is very effective for lung cancer travel to the brain, and actually for most cancers, very effective, with no side effects, no cutting, and no bleeding. And that's exactly what she wanted, was non-invasive treatment to get better. And she got what she got, but she didn't get it at Super Duper General, where they were hiding it and giving a dose that was so low that she wouldn't get better, that she'd be forced to have that surgery. And as I say, I think she outsmarted them, came here, got a better dose of medicine, the swelling is reduced, and now she's on radiosurgery. And 90% chance that cancer that we're treating in the brain will shrink up, will be controlled. And we can do the same for the cancer in the lungs. She has two sites in the brain. We're treating both sites simultaneously. And we're also, if she wants, if she likes our treatment, I suspect she will want the treatment in the lung. And that's the work we do. Sad to say it was hidden from her elsewhere. Sad to say that the dose of steroid medicine, in my view, was too low to help. They were pushing her for surgery. She outsmarted them. She's here doing well and is very happy she's doing well, and we're happy for her. Happy she's better, happy she's feeling fine, happy she's getting the treatment that she wants and she deserved before, but found it here at Radio Surgery New York. And that's why so many people come to Radio Surgery New York, 1384 Broadway, the home of Radio Surgery in America. First with Radio Surgery in New York. 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So we have a huge experience over decades. Many people tell me, oh, have you ever treated a tumor like mine or a cancer like mine? And I tell them most commonly I've treated so many. We've treated 40,000 people with cancers. Now I'm talking about a man who flew up from Florida. He's 64. He's a financial man. He has a huge family history. His father had prostate cancer. His brother had prostate cancer. His grandfather, his father's father had prostate cancer. And he worked in finance. And, well, he said his PSA was low a year ago. We were trying to get his doctors to send me those documents. He came to us with a PSA that's very high. And he had a Gleason 9 cancer, with cancer going beyond the capsule, into the seminal vesicles, into the bones. His PSA is very high. He has cancer that's traveled. He has a Gleason 9 cancer. It's in the bones. It's in the lymph nodes. It's in the prostate. It's around the prostate and rectum. And, well, what are we doing? His PSA was 15. Gleason 9 cancer, stage T2C, at bilateral nodulars. And he just didn't want to have his surgeon in Florida, wanted to cut out his prostate. How would that help a man whose cancer's already traveled to the lymph nodes, traveled to the bones, traveled to the tissues around the rectum? How would cutting his prostate help him? In my view, about zero. It would most likely take away his sex life, take away his urinary control, and all the cancer would still be there. So why do that? Well, we just talked about another surgeon who tried to cut someone's tumor out of her brain for probably the same reason. He came here. He heard about me over the years. He works in New York and Florida, travels beyond the two sites regularly. He works in finance. He had actually brought his wife here for treatment for his wife. And so he came here trusting us, knowing us. And so what did we do? Number one, we staged him up with a PET scan. He never got a PET scan elsewhere. He never got any treatment elsewhere. So he arranged for a multimodality therapy for treatment of his prostate, the lymph nodes, and the bones. He's in pain. He has cancer eating away through the bones in the pelvis, eating away to the lymph nodes. In the prostate, it's going into the seminal vesicles, through the capsule, and around the rectum. So we're treating all that area simultaneously, and most likely he'll be in remission, most likely he'll live longer, and most likely he'll maintain his sexual life and his urinary life, which he would not have done had he had surgery, which would have removed those nerves. So there's lots of reasons for this man from Florida and people from around the world come to Radio Surgery New York for treatment options that are not told to them elsewhere. And we have an amazing woman. She's a woman that I've known for about a decade now. Her name is Diane, and she had surgery for a sarcoma. She had a sarcoma on her leg. She went to a big hospital. They cut out a big sarcoma on her leg. They gave her standard radiation. Well, surgery often fails with sarcomas. Standard radiation fails until she came to Radio Surgery New York and learned about radio surgery. This amazing woman, Diane, telling you her story.
1: And Diane, how long have we known each other?
4: About 13 years.
1: 13 years. So you have one of the most incredible stories that if you weren't here, people would probably not believe it's true, right?
4: Probably, yeah.
1: You had a lump in your leg.
4: Yes.
1: And it was a big lump.
4: Yes.
1: And how long you had it before you went to the doctor?
4: It started, my quad was just felt a little hard. I mentioned it to my rheumatologist, and she looked at it, and she sent me for a sonogram. And we took the sonogram.
1: Okay, and then did they get MRIs or CAT scans?
4: Sent me for an MRI and confirmed it with the MRI, and I had a PET scan, and then I went for a biopsy. The biopsy confirmed that it was liposarcoma. And after that, they recommended surgery, which I did.
0: So you had radical surgery, and this was a big tumor. I just looked at my notes at the size of this tumor. It was 10.5 by 9 by 6 centimeters, so it was huge.
4: Yeah.
0: And it was a liposarcoma, so it was a cancer of the connective tissue, probably of the fatty tissue, and it's a rare but known kind of cancer.
4: Right, yeah. And then after that, I had the surgery. They recommended radiation. I took radiation.
0: Wait a second. So you had the surgery.
4: Right.
0: And did you recover okay from the surgery?
4: Yeah. I had, of course, staples in my leg and with the drainage. And I had that for about maybe a week or two. I felt like I was doing okay, but I realize now that my leg was actually dragging a little bit like a drop foot, even back then.
0: So you were a week after the surgery?
4: Yes, yes.
0: And then what happened after the weeks?
4: They wanted me to do chemo, which I refused. And I just let it go for a while. And I started feeling a lot of pain. And I called them, and they just sort of ignored it, even though I complained about the pain.
0: You called to the surgeon?
4: I called the radiologist. And I even called the surgeon's office.
0: You saw a lot of doctors, I remember. And you were kind of, you felt like you were poo-pooed with the pain, right?
4: Basically, yeah. So then they did an MRI. That's when they found that it had spread into my acetabulum and my gluteus minimus, and I think the posterior iliac crest. After that, they sent me to an oncologist, and they explained to me about the very heavy chemotherapy they were going to give me. And they said that might not work. So 2 or 3 months later, they'll have to give me another dose of that. And it might be ongoing until it clears, if it clears. I had a friend who kept yelling at me to go see Dr. Lederman, in which I kept ignoring because I don't like going to Manhattan, which was foolish of me. I should have went here in the beginning. So I finally came to Dr. Lederman. I had 5 treatments. The pain in my hip was really aggravating and annoying. And after the first treatment, that pain, it wasn't there anymore. I mean, I couldn't believe it. And you gave me the great news that it had gone into remission. And I've been coming ever since to check it up. Since then, I've been, you know, in remission.
0: What advice do you have for people who have cancer, either new cancer or recurrent cancer?
4: For 5 treatments and watching cancer go into remission after months or even over a year, year and a half of seeing doctors, having all sorts of tests, being poked and prodded, and then finding out that, you know, you didn't have to go through all that. So my advice is to come here.
0: Well, as we say, you should live to be 120 in good health.
4: That would be nice, I guess. I hope. So, I don't know.
0: I hope too. God bless you and thank you.
4: Thank you. No, thank you.
0: Thank you.
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6: 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Now, this is a series about who Jesus really is, not the Jesus of popular opinion, but the Jesus of the Bible, God himself who stepped into our world. The Gospel of John tells us that Jesus Christ took on human flesh and walked amongst us as a man. So that brings up the question a lot of us have asked and wondered, why did Jesus have to become a man? You see, the greatest miracle of all is that God would leave heaven and clothe himself in human skin.
8: He got tired, got hungry, his feet got dirty, just like you and me. He came down to where we live so we'd know he understands exactly how we feel. So today, Pastor Jack teaches us that Jesus took our place in judgment by meeting the demands of biblical law that we could never meet. Everything Christ said and did, even his death and resurrection, had a purpose, and that was to bring salvation to everyone who comes to him. Now, with his message called Christ the Word Made Flesh, here's pastor and Bible teacher Jack Hibbs.
7: Chapter 2, it says, "And you being dead in your trespasses and sins and the uncircumcision of your flesh, he has made us alive together with him, for we have been forgiven of our trespasses and sins. And he has wiped out the handwriting of requirements that were against us, which were contrary to us. And he has taken them out of the way, having nailed them to the cross." Do you remember, if you were here Wednesday night, we saw a moment, that projection. Remember of Jesus on the cross and that sign over his head? Remember what that sign said? That sign says, "Jesus Christ, the King of the Jews." And by the way, that's why he was killed. He was killed because he was Jesus Christ, King of the Jews. It's just that they didn't believe him. The statement was true, but they didn't believe him. So they put the accusation over his head, nailed it to his cross, and they killed him. And when that man on that cross, if he was a bank robber or a thief or a mugger, it was put over his head. Once that man died, they took down that accusation and they burned it. Why? The man was dead. What does it mean? That thief who died on the cross paid the societal debt that he owed to the world. When Jesus died on the cross, he died for no sin of his own. He died for all of our sins. Having taken our sins and nailed it to his cross, Jesus in our place died for us. And that accusation of us, of our sinfulness, so to speak, God took down after Jesus had died and burned it in his judgment. And we were freed. This is the gospel. It's incredible that someone would die in our place. It shouldn't be that incredible for us if we have a child or a loved one where there's this natural instinctive response when you love someone. You don't even have to discuss it. You leap in front of that train or that car or in front of whatever it is to save a life. Jesus leapt in front of mankind between heaven and hell and died for us. It's incredible. It's a fantastic thing. Our God is so loving and so awesome for us to do this. He died for us. He was subject to the law and it loomed to consume every human. Yesterday we were at the beach and we're just walking along. This huge Great Dane comes up over this fence. And he just, and he's right there on the boardwalk. And he's just hanging there. The big head and his ears are flopping and his paws. And he's barking and barking and barking. That's how the law is. The law hangs over us to intimidate, to show us the perfection of God. And that this is what you must do to get to heaven. You've got to be perfect. You've got to keep everything. And if you miss one point, you're guilty of it all. You've fractured it and you're going to go to hell. And the law stands there and condemns us. And Jesus comes into the world and he keeps the law. He performs it perfectly because it had to be a man. Yet because it was God's standard, it had to be the God-man Jesus. Jesus had to come in the flesh. He had to come. Another thing that we see this morning is this. By becoming the perfect sacrifice, Jesus became the perfect sacrifice for us. The fourth thing that we see this morning is by his humanity, he destroyed the work of Satan. I like this. I want to hear more and more about this. By his humanity, he destroyed the works of Satan. The scripture says in John chapter 12, verse 31, "Now is the judgment of this world, and now the ruler of this world has been cast out," said Jesus. When the gospel, when the kingdom of God came to men among earth, Jesus says, "Now the prince of this world is judged." The prince of this world is Satan. And men, knowingly or unknowingly, love to have him in control. Because he caters to the flesh, he caters to the world, he caters to sin. He's the one that tempts you, entices you. In Colossians 2:15, the scripture says, "Jesus Christ disarmed principalities and powers, and he made a public spectacle of them, triumphing over them in the cross." Jesus thwarted the plan of the angelic or fallen angelic realm. In Hebrews 2:14, the scripture says, "Inasmuch then as the children have been partakers of flesh and blood, he himself, Jesus Christ, likewise, that through death he might destroy him who had power over death, that is, the devil." Isn't that great? Do you appreciate Jesus? Let me put it this way. Are you afraid to die, or do you ever think about death or the pain of death? Well, you can say, "Hallelujah, Jesus came to take away the sting and its power." To all those who trust in Jesus Christ, I have to confess, I'm not afraid to die. I don't believe I'm going to miss a thing down here on earth. This place, I have determined, it's taken me 41 years, but I have concluded it all stinks at best. And the more I read my Bible, the more I get excited about where I'm going. So, you know, come on, Lord, let's go. I will confess, what I don't want to go through is the death process. Just let me get to the death part. I don't want to go through the process. I don't want to be plugged into a machine. You know, I don't want to wither away, you know. But that's God's business. He's determined how we will go. I just don't want to be in pain. Thursday, I found out I had to have an emergency root canal. And this is the fourth or fifth visit to a dentist in my entire life. I've never had a cavity. I don't know what it's like to go to a dentist. And it was like, oh my gosh, I'm going to die. And I went to this guy, and I had to go to this specialist because of the problem of the way the tooth broke like this. And the guy said, "I want this to be a pleasurable experience." And I'm thinking, and I go like this. I said to him, "Great." And I'm thinking, "You liar." And I laid down there, and the guy, he just swabs my mouth with a little cotton swab, you know, and I didn't know. Okay, it smells like bubble gum. That's nice. And I had my eyes closed, because it's really close to your face. I don't want to look at this guy. You know, you're like right there on the guy's face. And he starts to wiggle my jaw. He grabs my face. He's wiggling my face. And I never felt a thing. And then he's vroom, vroom, vroom, vroom. And I didn't feel a thing. Nothing. And it was all done. 48 minutes later and $640 later, he goes, "You can go now." And I couldn't believe he was done. All the pain had been taken away. It was nothing there. Jesus came and took the pain away. He took the curse away. He took the power of death away. That's love. That's care. That's a doctor you want to have. Jesus. Very, very exciting. By his humanity, he destroyed the work of Satan. He destroyed the power of the flesh. Christian, don't raise your hand, but if you're a Christian here tonight, or today, this morning, if you're a Christian, you have the Holy Spirit in you. The power has been given to you and I to overcome the demands of our flesh. The Bible says in Romans chapter 6 that we are not under the law, but now under grace, and so that sin shall not have dominion over us. If you keep doing a certain sin, it's because you want to. You want to. Don't tell me you don't want to. "Well, I'm really caught up in this, you know, I just can't stop having a vodka tonic. And I know it's bad." Stop. Then stop. "Well, I'm trying to stop, man, but I just can't stop." What's that battle all about? It's the flesh saying, "Hey, take your Christianity and put it in the back seat for a minute." And this battle goes on in your mind if this applies to you, and you come to a conclusion, and you're going to go get, because you're thirsty, a 7-Up, but you walk into a bar to get that 7-Up. That's nuts. You don't go to a bar to get a 7-Up. If drinking's your problem, steer clear of anything and everything that tempts you. Be wise. Be wise as a serpent, harmless as a dove. Be violent against sin. If you're tempted physically with maybe images or pornography or stuff, don't go down the 10 freeway with all those pathetic billboards. Don't go online and get tempted to go onto the internet. If you do, it's because you wanted to. That's a fact. If you're doing a certain sin, it's because you are willing to do that thing. And you can be a Christian and be caught up in this very thing I'm talking about. Just know this, Jesus Christ died to set you free and you don't have to sin. We do it because we want to. We let down our guard or we allow ourselves to be weakened. Sin shall not have dominion over us. The power of the flesh, it allures us away. And it's so, so powerful. But greater is he that is in us than he that is in the world. The next thing that we see here is that he destroyed the power of the world. That is specifically the spirit of Antichrist, which 1 John tells us is in the entire world, everywhere. The spirit of Antichrist. I'm not talking about the Antichrist. I'm talking about the spirit of Antichrist. The world. Have you caught on yet the world's going to kill you? Oh, it may dress up sweet, and it may smell real good, but it'll kill you. Be very careful. Also this, he destroyed the power of sin. We've talked on that. We've discussed that. Thank God for God.
9: 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And now, let's get back to today's message. Once again, here's Pastor Jack.
7: The fifth thing we see is that by his humanity, he has become our high priest. You don't need me. You don't need any other pastors. You don't need the Pope. You don't need Billy Graham. You know who you and I need? The one whom the Bible says that there's one mediator between man and God, and that is the man, Christ Jesus. That's what we need. We need him. He is our high priest. Jesus Christ could never have been our high priest if he wouldn't have come to earth. Could he have redeemed us from heaven? I guess he could have done anything he wanted. But he came to earth to tell all of us by his life and by his message that we can relate to him and he can relate to us. That's what a priest is all about. There is no priest if you can't relate to him. Jesus took our clothes on, so to speak. He took on our skin. And a priest not only relates to the people, but he relates to the authority. That's God the Father. The priest is the go-between. Jesus is our priest. My friend, you don't need to confess your sin to anybody anymore but God alone. Read Hebrews chapter 9 and chapter 10 this afternoon. The scripture says there are people who go and offer their confessions before men. Priests, it says in the scriptures, who can never take away sins. But this man, after he once purged our sins, sat down at the right hand of God the Father and is seated in glory on high. You confess to Jesus Christ who died for you. Says the Bible. Of course, you know the scripture, if you confess your sins to him, he's faithful and just to cleanse you from your sins. He's our high priest. He knows our weaknesses. He knows our weaknesses. The high priest is very conscious and very aware. If we were to tell him, Jesus, thus and so, he knows this. Jesus, I can't bear up under this pressure financially, physically, emotionally, the school, the kids, the job, my spouse, the world, I'm dying. And Jesus says, I know exactly how you feel. And the Bible says, I'm going to intercede. I'm going to pray to my Father for you. The priest, Jesus, does this. Isn't that something? He prays for us. And you can't lose because the Bible also says the Holy Spirit's praying for us. And I like that. Wherever two or more are gathered, there he is in the midst. Jesus is praying. The Father is, or the Holy Spirit is praying to whom? The Father. We got to win. We do win. I know it seems tough. I know it feels like we're going under, but we're not going under. He'll see us through. He's a priest. He's dedicated to getting us in, to getting us through. Also, he's very, very faithful at dealing with all of our fears. Do you have any fears? We all have fears. We hate them. We should hate them. But we have fears that plague us. They often keep us shrouded from doing anything. Many Christians, I think most Christians than not, most Christians, maybe it's true for half or more than half of this sanctuary, even here right now this morning, most Christians don't do anything for God because they're afraid of failing which is a trick from Satan, because what they wind up really doing is stepping right into Satan's trick. They don't do anything for God for fear of failing. So what happens in the end, they wind up having lived in a life that never had any influence for God whatsoever. Rather than trusting God to live his word out in their lives, they're cowardice and they just hide and they bury, as Jesus says, their talent in the ground. Because the enemy will whisper, we have fears. We're afraid that we're not going to be accepted. One of the strong personal things that we deal with in our psychology as humans is if we go into a room or into a gathering, into a place, will we be accepted? And the Bible tells us that in Christ Jesus, he has made us acceptable in the beloved. Ephesians 1:6 tells us he has made us acceptable in the beloved. We're acceptable to God. By his humanity as our high priest, becoming our high priest, he has made us acceptable. He's taken away our fears. He has taken away our weaknesses. He has taken away our fears. As high priest, he's for us and will be there for us for all time. The Bible says that Jesus Christ is forever a high priest for us. One of the great books of the Bible that you can read right now to stay current on what God is doing in your life is to read the book of Hebrews. It talks about your priest, Jesus. The sixth thing we see this morning is by his humanity, he has enabled God's prayers, or God's promises, I'm sorry, God's promises. By Jesus coming to earth, he has enabled or enacted or put into power the promises of God. God's promises in this book, get a load of this. This is something. The Bible says that Jesus is the Word of God, right? I mean, it says that he is the Word of God. He is the Word. And he has always been. But then it says, as we saw in John chapter 1, verse 14, that word became flesh. Well, isn't it amazing that we could argue that right here in your lap is the nature and the personality, the will, the power, the knowledge, the revelation of God in this book on your lap. And the wonderful thing about that is that this book is pregnant with promises. How do we get them? By Jesus Christ becoming a man. He has bridged us between God and his promises in a lost and lonely world. Jesus has brought us together to meet. The Bible says that we were once alienated from the commonwealth of Israel as Gentiles, but through Jesus Christ, he has manifested to us the promises. God has made his promises, and he's going to answer and fulfill those promises. He's enabled our relationship to God. Jesus, as we said earlier, is the way, the truth, and the life, and no one goes to the Father but through him. Now, did you hear that? But through him and him only. Well, Jack, I'm a really good person. That doesn't count. Unacceptable. Well, I've been a church member all my life. Unacceptable. I've read my Bible 10 chapters a day all my life. Unacceptable. I've tithed $1 million. Unacceptable. What is acceptable? That we come to Jesus Christ, recognizing that he's the only way, the truth, and the life. No one comes to the Father but through him. The second thing is that he's enabled our communion with God. Not only does God want us, and he brings us through Jesus, but God wants us in a very intimate way. I love this consideration here. Yes, God loves us, but he likes us. He likes us. You know, it's something when somebody says, well, I love you. You know, there's almost like this thing where you got to love people. There's people that live in your house. You got to love them. You got to. But do you like them? If you like them, you like to hang out with them. If you like them, you want to be with them. Jesus likes us. Isn't that a trip? Well, Jack, you're blowing my mind now with that one. Friday day and Friday night, I was teaching up at a youth camp. And I told the kids about the book of Zephaniah chapter 3, where it says in there that the Lord will spin around in heaven when we get there. Remember, we've taught on this before, that the Lord is going to spin around with singing those who love him. And normally when you state that verse in Ecclesiastes 3, 14 through 17, it's kind of a wild thing, because normally adults just go, I really don't think that literally. I don't think God is going to really spin around or anything. And it says that he will sing. In fact, in the Hebrew, it's sing loudly. I don't think he's going to sing loudly. That would be really, you know, something. Well, you know what? When you say that verse to 400 junior hires, you know what they said? They all go, bomb! Bomb! That means something really great, I guess. When I told them that God was going to spin around them and sing with joy when they get to heaven, those kids got it. All right! You know, it's us old fogies. It's, well, God, will you calm down, please? God, act your age. No. Communion, he's nuts about us. He loves us. Also this. By his humanity, he has enabled God's promises by enabling us to be adopted. He's adopted us into the family. How could that have ever happened? Unless Jesus Christ come to earth in human flesh. There's no other way. He had to come. And finally this. Go with me here. The seventh one is this. By his humanity, we can be elevated. This is what you're looking for. This is what you really want anyway. You and I. We want to be appreciated. We want to be known. We want to have identity. We want to come from this fallen state that we're in. All of us can tell a story about this. Either some of us have come through it because God brought us through and now we're in the family. Being born again is the ultimate elevation for the human. This means that we've been delivered from our fallen state, from our fallen condition. Maybe you're in here this morning and you're doing drugs and stuff, or you're just trying to maybe exercise or put enough makeup or body stretch, I don't know, to just live forever, but it's not working. It's not supposed to work. It's not supposed to work. We're fallen. We're dying. But the inside of us will live forever. The emotion, the thought, who you are, your imagination, the person that you are will live forever. Jesus Christ died on the cross to elevate mankind out of death and out of decay into life.
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11: 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Michael Woolworth is back with us from Bible League. And, Michael, a lot of people may be

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3: This is Olga Herman with Daily Minute Prayer. Lord Jesus, you told your disciples in the book of Mark 9 that to be the greatest, they would have to be a servant to all. 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In Jesus' name, amen.
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9: Welcome to another edition of Reaching Out. I'm Gregory Floyd, president of Local 237 Teamsters. With us again, and this time he is elected as the assemblyman, Kwani B. O'Farrell. Welcome back to Reaching Out.
10: Well, thank you. Thank you, Greg. Thank you to your team, and thank you to Teamsters Local 237 for this honor. I truly appreciate it.
9: Kwani B. O'Farrell is a Democratic member of the New York State Assembly, representing the 11th District Assembly District in Suffolk County, Long Island. He took office January 1st, 2025. He was born in Brooklyn. He is a Navy veteran and a retired detective, 25-year veteran of the NYPD. He is also a youth boxing coach and community mentor. Glad to have you back. With so many things that is in your bio, we have some questions that we'd like to ask you. We'd like to know a lot more about you. So you've completed your first term as an assemblyman. Looking back on what you've accomplished, what are you most proud of?
10: What I'm most proud of? Well, giving back to the people, representing the people. But legislatively, I'm very, very proud about our universal meals program, free breakfast and lunch, which serves about almost 3 million children throughout the state. Very, very proud of that. $340 million that we fought for, and we got that in 2025 budget. So we're very, very excited about that. And I'm very, very proud about that. I'm also very proud of some of the other legislative priorities and things that we were able to include in the budget, which is bell to bell. And that bell to bell is not allowing the kids to use their phone during school time, only during emergencies. obviously. But also, great thing about that is it gives

0: gives more time for our teachers and our instructors to really, you know, educate our young people without any distractions. I mean, those are a few things. And on top of that, I think it's important to notice the Joseph P. Dwyer program. I'm a veteran, and we were able to allocate an additional $8 million for their peer-to-peer program. So that's something near and dear to me. And also trying to, you know, tackle this affordability issue and giving some of the residents of the state inflation rebate checks that can help out and, you know, stretch the dollar a little bit. So those are just a few things to name, but there are quite a few more things that we can definitely discuss and talk about later in the interview.
1: Now, two things you mentioned. One, the food program for the children. Who qualifies and where is it distributed?
0: Well, that thing is, you know, it's a program that you have to have an income. There is an income determination, which people can apply for. I think, if not mistaken, that goes through the state. Not sure which part of the state, but everyone is welcome to apply. Well, for the program, it's free, regardless of income. I'm sorry. Let me get that straight. That's free regardless of income. So there is no income restrictions. I was thinking about something else in the back of my head. Right. Yes.
1: So where would someone go to apply for the program?
0: It's free. It's automatic. It's free.
1: Oh, no.
0: So all students get it.
1: Oh, all the students get it. So
0: all the students get it. Yeah.
1: In schools.
0: Yes. In the schools. Okay. Correct.
1: Great. And then you mentioned, I would say, was it an income check that you mentioned?
0: Inflation rebate check. That's automatic.
1: That's
0: automatic. And that's based on salary. So two people won't get the same check. So it depends on your income and your salary and what you did, you know, what you reported on your taxes.
1: Okay.
0: So that's automatic.
1: So it's based on your taxes. Okay. So automatic.
0: Yeah. Based on your income.
1: Income. Okay.
0: Right.
1: When you file your taxes.
0: When you fight, correct.
1: Okay, very good. Did you fulfill the promises you made when you first took office?
0: Well, here's the thing about promises. I don't make promises, and I've always learned that promises are made to be broken. What I do say is that I tell people in my district that I'm going to work very hard for them, and if I don't, I want you to hold me accountable. I think when we use the word promises, it's used very, very loosely. And what I've done is made some significant strides, particularly when it comes to education. This year alone, in this past budget, I was able to bring home almost $500 million in foundation aid. And in some districts, that's an increase of over 2%, which is fantastic. And I will always fight for education and also higher education. I happen to sit on the higher education committee, and we did some fantastic things. We brought billions of dollars to support SUNY and CUNY. I think a total of $22 billion and change to SUNY and CUNY institutions. And also pushing along and fighting for some of our programs, like our SEEK programs and our ELP programs, to make sure that underserved communities and under disadvantaged students are able to progress and fulfill the dream of graduating from college. So these things are very, very important. And I will continue to fight for education. And as we talk about education, let's talk about Wyandotte School District, which had a very poor graduation rate. And I fought to extend the fiscal monitor, got allocated funding for that in 2025 and also 2026. But in addition to that, due that their graduation rates were very, very low, we were able to get an academic monitor as well. So that tells you right there that my dedication to educational system, but not just that, to our young people and how that we have to leave a legacy. And an education is a very integral part of success.
1: Excellent. So what legislation did you sponsor and help pass that has had an impact on your constituents?
0: That's a good one. So one I can think of definitely was very instrumental, and we fought very hard for this in 2025 and 2026, is the school security guard bill. Being that, you know, as a Teamster, as a former active Teamster member, because I'm always a Teamster member in my heart and mind, is that working in a Brentwood school district, how important it is for school safety officers to have relationships in the school districts. But not only that, but understand the dichotomy and the makeup of our young people. Our young people are educated differently. They think differently. and we need to have a relationship. But not everyone that has a security guard license should be in a school district. And I think that we need to focus on training individuals, men and women, who understand how fragile and how delicate a school environment is, and they should be prepared for any time they're, you know, in a school system. So that's something we fought very, very hard with. And then we had support from all school districts throughout the state. And they were very, very supportive and terrible and important in getting that passed, which we were successful in both houses, just waiting on the governor to sign off on that bill. And then there is also a good bill that my colleague Judy Griffith sponsored, and this is a Lieutenant Banish bill. And then what this is, it gives peer-to-peer programming and training for law enforcement throughout the state, so that anytime that law enforcement feel like they have difficulty and some issues and things they want to talk about, they can talk to their counterparts, those that are in law enforcement, to understand the challenges that they face. Not all police departments have that. NYPD has that PAPA program, but some of the smaller municipalities and police departments don't have that peer-to-peer programming. So we were very instrumental in passing that, getting that passed. And thank you for Judy for pushing that forward. And I also helped her out with making sure that the entire state understands how important this is in our law enforcement. So those are a few other bills that are very, very important to me that help push. There were some other bills I wish we could have got done, like the 15-foot bill, which protects all of our first responders in crises from, you know, the public harassment and things of that nature that threaten their livelihood and their ability to complete and render assistance.
1: Meaning everyone has to stay at least 15 feet away from them.
0: Correct. They would have to stay at least 15 feet away once giving a directive from the first responder.
1: Sure. Okay. So what have you done to bring the state resources and funding back to your District 11?
0: Well, I've done quite a few things. Again, when we talk about the $1.1 million that I was able to secure for Wynedge Park, also the educational aspect is the extending the fiscal monitor for Wynedge and also bringing in an academic monitor to our district. And just recently, just yesterday, as a matter of fact, we had the Governor Hochul came out to my district, and we were able to give out $3 million to create in a downtown revitalized area of Wynedge Village a green lawn and a green space. So these are some of the resources that I were able to bring back to my district. On top of that is increasing foundation aid for our school districts. Also, when it came to the budget, SUNY and CUNY colleges, I have Farmingdale State University in my district, and just making sure that we're able to freeze, and we were able to do that successfully, is freeze tuition rates for young people that have difficulty paying a tuition. So these are some of the many things that I've been able to do in a short period of time while I've been in office, is bringing those resources back and whatever resources we can bring back. And that includes discretionary funding. And we've given out, since I've been in office, over $3 million. I think about almost $3 million of discretionary funding directly. And this money goes directly to our communities that need it and deserve it. And these are going out to our organizations that do the work that many of us in elected office cannot do.
1: You've been listening to Reaching Out. I'm Gregory Floyd, President, Local 237 Teamsters. With us, a very special guest, Assemblyman Kwani B. O'Farrell. During this first term, were there any surprises, things you really didn't expect?
0: Yes, the budget being late. I've always been raised that I try to get somewhere at least 15, 30 minutes prior to, and my grandparents always instilled in me to never be late, to always be on time. And if you are on time, you are late. So with that being said, I'm not used to things being late. I always try to prepare for things. And the budget is different. Again, I am not a politician in a sense, although many may call me that. I like to prefer to be called a friend of government, FIG, and just doing the work of the people. So that was, to me, that experience was definitely a learning lesson for me, learn what to do and what not to do, and how to do things to get things pushed forward, how to get legislation moved, how to get funding from my district, how to fight for organizations, how to fight for my seniors and my veterans. So that's probably the most difficult and confusing part of being an elected official is navigating the entire budget process. But we were successful and again, fought for things that we deserved in my district and we got it done. Very so good. I think that was the most surprising part. Everything else, it's what's to be expected, right? We still have to work. We still have to work those long nights and days. And sometimes we have to get out of our bed very early or late at night to tend to constituent issues. But that was probably by far the most unexpected.
1: Okay. How have you worked across the party lines to get things done?
0: Well, it's very simple, you know, Floyd. Whether you're Republican, you're a Democrat, I think many of us have the same principles and ideals. And I reach across quite often to the other side of the aisle and ask for their support on bills, particularly bills that affect Long Island. And I've done it on many occasions. And if you look at the 15-foot bill, for example, I've got a lot of support from law enforcement, a lot of support from first responders, and a lot of support from Republicans. Why? Because it makes sense. And it's the same thing with the Edison Joshi Sine bill, young man that was killed on Christmas Day last year, filling in for a coworker killed at work at CVS. This is a bill where we put together saying that, you know what? Anytime there is a violent crime on the premise of a commercial establishment, that law enforcement should be able to receive and get the video footage immediately. In this particular case, it took well over 16, 18 hours for law enforcement to actually get the video. Now, many may say, well, why is that important? It's important because we have to think about the prosecutional process and how law enforcement obtains video, make sure we check it in its entirety, make sure that it is the actual video that took place and no one tampered with it so that we can justify and pass it over to the DA's office for successful prosecution. In this particular case, that did not happen. And time is of the essence because this individual that committed this heinous crime of a young man working just to put some money in his pocket legally, that this person could have been halfway on a boat to China. So, you know, and I got a lot of support from my Republican colleagues as well as Democrats alike. And I will continue to work across the aisle because it means that much to me to have a unified front, people that support legislation that makes sense. And that's all the people want.
1: No, you brought back memories, sad memories of that Christmas Day and that horrific crime and that young man working in the CVS store. No one should go to work and get killed. Christmas Day, I mean, that will live in his family's memory forever.
0: And I took it upon myself, to, and I reach out to the family quite often to let them know that I will forever carry Joshi's memory and my heart and mind as long as I'm alive, and especially as long as I'm an elected official, I will do so. And as a matter of fact, I was able to honor him on the floor of the State Assembly and talked about how great this young man was and how promising of a life and career he had for him.
1: One of our sad, sad, sad, horrific stories. How have you supported public safety and education as an assembly member?
0: Well, public safety, I've did 25 years in NYPD, and you know, that's a no-brainer for me. And for example, in 2025 budget, we were able to pass and push and legislate and lobby on behalf of the detectives, the sergeants, and the lieutenants association so that they can get increased parity pay for their longevity. So those that had 25, 30, and 35 years, they saw an increase from 5, 10, 15% in their pension. And why do we do that? It's important. If you look at the numbers in NYPD, it's dwindling drastically. They're hemorrhaging from people leaving, retiring, or going to other municipalities. So try to keep pace with that. We have to kind of sweeten the pot a little bit. We have to think about NYPD that does, they do everything, like everything from social services to referrals to whether making arrests, to investigations, domestic violence. They run the entire gambit. And these are some of the best and brightest young women to ever wear the shield in the uniform. And we should always be there to support our law enforcement in that endeavor. So when it comes to public safety, I supported that. And then again, I talked about the Lieutenant Banish bill that Judy Griffith, my colleague in the assembly, pushed for peers, peer-to-peer support. We passed legislation for that. And education, that's one and the same. I could talk about SUNY and CUNY all day, the investments that we made in the last 2 years, billions of dollars. And also, you know, making sure that we extend programs that, you know, help young people that have difficulty to get into college, whether it's financially or whether it's academically. So I think those two kind of go together, and we will continue, and I will continue to fight and fight for funding for education and public safety as well, amongst other things.
1: Excellent. Two important subjects.
0: For sure.
1: Now, that would bring me to ask you, what would you like to accomplish in your second term? Are there any specific things or anything that you want to work on, reach across the aisle, get support, anything?
0: I think, again, it's the will of the people. And I take my job very seriously. And it all depends on what the people want and what they need. Again, I'm their voice, and I'm here to be the voice for the voiceless, those that can speak, those that don't want to speak. So it all depends on what their concern is. I've always stood on a platform that focused on public safety, education, veterans and the environment, right, and affordability. And right now, that's probably our biggest topic is tackling affordability. And it's whatever my constituents need assistance with. And I will continue to fight for them. But it's going to be the same thing that we fought for, because we have to do this every year. We have to fight for, you know, increased funding for CUNY and SUNY, increased funding for K through 12, right? We have to make sure we continue to fund this universal meals program that I think, you know, the Governor Kathy Hochul really pushing forward and allowing us to, you know, make this a priority. And it's just getting the services directly, you know, to my constituents.
1: Now, you know, when you want to fight for things, it's very difficult when we have a war going on with Iran, when we have tariffs, fights, and there's just a lot of waste in our government now. I mean, waste by the billions, billions by the day. And something's got to give. Just read a report that we lost 22,000 jobs this month. 22,000 jobs. So that makes your job, my job, more difficult. And I don't think people are paying attention to really what's going on. But the job loss and the war is really draining our economy, whether they think they're paying for it or not, they're really paying for it. High prices, you know, high prices for gas.
0: No, absolutely. I look at how much I spend on gas on a weekly basis, and it has increased significantly. When we talk about, you know, the war, first and foremost, I want to thank all of our veterans for serving and those that are currently serving right now. And I will continue to keep them in our prayers and make sure they get back home safely. War is not a happy thing. It really drains an economy. And when there is no support for a war, as you can look at the numbers and people's bank accounts and how they be infected, tariff, and knowing that tariffs typically don't work and not in this economy, we talk about in affordability. These tariffs are increasing prices on things such as milk, bread, and people live on a shoestring budget as it is. How are they going to afford things? And I'm going to be honest with you, the state can only do it so much.
1: Yes.
0: Particularly when the federal government's cutting Medicaid, Medicare. I mean, how are we supposed to survive? How are we as a state supposed to be, you know, successful and thrive and continue to fund a lot of these programs for our residents that really need it when you have other things going on a federal level? And this is when I call upon all our constituents to write letters, speak to their congressmen, and advocate, because, you know, we're doing our job on the state level. We're doing what we can and what we can control. We can't control everything. And I know it's tough. And to be honest with you, I wish I had the answers, but I can't comment on things that I can't control. That's not in my purview. All I can do is continue to find resources and get the money and where it's needed. And it's directly in my communities. And sometimes, you know, there's going to come a time that where some of these services are going to have to be cut. But I will, you know, try my best to think outside the box to figure out how we can continue with these services. We may have to, you know, do something different. And being different doesn't necessarily mean that it's a bad thing. So, you know, I'm looking forward to this next session and work with my colleagues in government and figure out how can we best serve the people.
1: Well, I don't think you have to have the answer. I just think we, and I say we, have to let the people know the why. Why is the gas prices so high? Why is the food so high? Among that, we didn't even mention the tax cuts to the wealthy, because that really impacts on the average citizen. So what they thought they voted for, they didn't. Lower prices didn't happen. The prices only rose.
0: And not only that, here's the great thing, what we did in New York State, we lowered the income tax rate, as lowest it's been in 70 years. So we're trying to do, you know, cost-cutting measures so that we can lessen the blow. But nevertheless, it's still a blow.
1: Still a blow. Yes, it is. I wish we had better news to speak about at this time. Maybe the upcoming elections will bring us a different outcome. But change takes time. I mean, you're not elected on the first day, and there's a change on the next day. Mm-hmm. Change takes time. So,
0: not for sure. You're absolutely right.
1: Assemblyman Ronnie B. O'Farrell, I want to thank you for coming back to Reaching Out. I want to thank you for your support. I want to thank you for your service, all that you've done. And anytime you have something to say, you're welcome to come back. Thank you for coming back to Reaching Out.
0: You're very, very welcome. Take care. Thank you for the invite.
1: Thank you for listening to Reaching Out. I'm Gregory Floyd, president of Local 237 Teamsters. With us, our very special guest was Kwani B. O'Farrell, Assemblyman, Suffolk County.
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6: This is Olga Herman with Daily Minute Prayer. Lord Jesus, you told your disciples in the book of Mark 9 that to be the greatest, they would have to be a servant to all. 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Lord, for us to humble ourselves is a tough order, since our natural desires constantly demand attention, and we often relish the thought of revenge when we feel we've been wronged, rather than lay down our pride. 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In order to show your holiness in us, we often fall short, Lord, and ask forgiveness and your guidance to become like you and let your love pour out through us to a needy world. In Jesus' name, amen.
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16: Welcome back to That Kevin Show, thatkevinshow.com. Everything at the website. We never put anything behind a paywall because we want you to have access to it. And we're grateful that you are with us every day. And I've been telling you for a little while that we were going to be having our good friends from the Bible League rejoin us. And I'm so excited about this because we once again have the chance to put the life-giving Word of God into the hands of people that don't have it but desperately want it. That's the joy of what we get to do with Bible League each year, and I couldn't be more excited. Michael Woolworth is back with us from Bible League. And Michael, on this new iteration of That Kevin Show, people in New York know you forever because we've been working together for a long time. But there's 399 other places where we are now, and there's a lot of people that have never heard about what Bible League is doing. Walk us through just the basics of what this campaign's all about.
17: Well, Kevin, you've been a great friend of Bible League over many, many years. This is our 11th campaign together for you and me, right? But
16: wow.
17: your relationship with this ministry, now 88 years young, it's easily decades long, right? It's more than 20 years. And really without any reservation, Kevin, you've asked your listeners to step into the stories of what God is doing around the world through his word. And your listeners have been incredibly kind. I mean, I can't say enough. We could not do what we do as a ministry, again, 88 years young, without listening families like this one who says, you know what, I love my Bible. God has used his word to grow me. I do want to give that privilege to others. And again, we've been able to do that in recent years for the princely sum of only $5 a Bible. And so it was a few weeks ago that we got together really as two ministries. We said, look, this is a major issue facing the global church that as many as 9 of 10 new believers in the regions of Asia, Africa, the Middle East, and Latin America, four of the main places around the globe where Bible League serves 365 days a year, that as many as 9 of 10 go without a Bible. You know, when you hear that statistic, if you know your scriptures well, and I know this listening family does, your mind probably goes to Psalm 119, where the psalmist says, look, cherish God's word, hide it in your heart, right? And the question is, how do you do that if you've never held in your hands? And so we're back really just drilling down around the world giving you a glimpse of where there's unmet Bible needs. 50 here, 500 there, 1,000 over here, right? And then, as I say, for the princely sum of only $5 a Bible, inviting this listening family to be a part of this. And Kevin, we do have an, some might call this an ambitious goal, 10,000 Bibles, just north of 10,000. Believers that we know by name at Bible League. By the time we wrap up in the coming weeks, we would love to be able to tell, again, all 10,800, the Bibles you're praying for, they're coming.
16: Yeah. No, it's really special. And there's so many good reasons to be part of what Bible League is doing, friend. But I want to talk, I want to have Michael explain what we have come to know in recent years as the miracle multiplier. When a Bible gets into the hands of people in the areas you just mentioned, and there's several different reasons why people in those areas don't have access to Bibles. Sometimes they're not easily available. They're just not printed. They're not around. In some places, there's religious persecution that keeps the intimidation very high into not getting any. In some places, they're just not available. They're banned. They're outlawed. But wherever believers are, there's a thirst for them. But what is this miracle multiplier of a Bible going into the hands of one person and touching how many lives?
17: Well, that, you know, the statistic I just shared, 9 of 10 believers without a Bible, right? That ought to be somewhat unsettling in our minds, right? But let this miracle multiplier, Kevin, I think you coined that phrase, right? Be an encouragement to you. You know, we can say at Bible League, again, with our ministry dating back to the late 30s, right, that as many as a dozen people are impacted with every Bible that reaches empty waiting hands. And that's what we're doing today. These are believers. Their hearts are full. Why? They've come to saving faith. Somebody in their village said, look, come learn about Jesus. They accepted that invitation over about 8 to 12 weeks. They learned who is Jesus. How is he both God and man? What's it mean to die to self and to put on the Lord Jesus in the day to day? And then at the end of that, we provide that Bible in their own language at a level they can understand, right? And again, we can say with confidence at Bible League that as many as 12 people are impacted with every Bible. Again, somebody comes to saving faith. They say, look, I've got a Bible in my own language. Would you come? Let's read together and grow as believers. They may introduce others to the hope of the gospel, but they are an incredible blessing where God has them planted. So again, with every $5 gift that's given today, remember that. That multiplier of 12, you're blessing about a dozen people. But Kevin, we'll share stories in our times together where somebody, you know, one Bible reached 100 people, it reached 500 people. And so again, you know, you've got the confidence. Certainly, our long relationship means what? We've been properly vetted as a ministry. We get high marks where it's needed. But Kevin, I think of scriptures like Isaiah 55, where, you know, the prophet writes the words of the Lord. My word will go forth. It will accomplish my purpose. It will not return void. And so, again, you have that confidence as we come through this campaign. We're calling it Till the Whole World Knows, Bibles for the Nations. We're drawing from a hymn that was written more than 100 years ago. But we want to reach the world right now, and we can do it for $5 a Bible.
16: 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It's the first thing you see at the top of the page. It's easy to click through from there, make your gift, and be as generous as you can for a couple of reasons. One, it's only $5 per Bible. So could you do 30 Bibles? A one-time gift of $150, it's going to make a huge difference. Please be as generous as you can, because there's 10,000 Bibles that we're trying to put into people's hands. But I want to go back to what Michael was just saying. If over 88 years they can prove that 10 people have more or less given their life to Jesus because a Bible has come into their sphere of experience, somebody in their village, somebody in their neighborhood, somebody that they know received a Bible, and they start reading it together and having Bible studies together, and they start learning about who Jesus is and why he matters. Just don't necessarily think about the Bibles. Think about the impact on lives and multiply that Bible times 12. And that's how many people you are impacting with every Bible you give. So if you're going to do a 30 Bible gift, times 12 miracle, you know, multipliers, that's 360 people that come to Jesus because of your 30 Bible, $150 gift.
9: 360 people finding eternity, 360 people finding peace in their life, finding knowledge about who they are and why they were made and why they're here. All of the things that we talk about here on a regular basis for the individual, that's all impacted by that gift, by that one gift of $150, 360 people. And Michael, when we're talking about some of these places, 360 people is the size of an entire village. In some of these places, it's definitely the size of what could be an entire church. I mean, there are so many lives that get impacted here that this really is, when you talk about return on investment, and you're talking about a very low entry for that investment, there's nothing that I know of that has more spiritual payback than giving a Bible League Bible to someone who's asking for it.
17: Well, and it's done in places, Kevin, again, where the gospel hasn't necessarily permeated that village, right? It's come in places where people have known incredible pain and loss. You know, I love to share the story from Rwanda, Africa. You know, it's a 32nd anniversary of the Hutu-Tutsi conflict. You're familiar with this, Kevin. I know we've talked about it before, but, you know, about a million people slaughtered in the course of about 100 days, right? My colleague from the Netherlands, Anton, went into that country. He said, Michael, there's memorials set up everywhere. People 32 years later gather at those memorials and they weep. They mourn the loss of their loved ones. And he said, I met up with a woman by the name of Dally. She lost her husband, her son, 30 other family members. But he had this to say about his recent visit to the country of Rwanda, Africa.
15: Estimates about the loss of people in those horrible times range from 500,000 to 1 million over the course of just a couple of days. But yet people like Dali have seen it with their own eyes. Her husband and one of her sons were killed, and she just couldn't forgive those who killed her loved ones. True forgiveness only came when she learned about Christ's work at the cross, about which she was reading in her Bible. So she recalled that Jesus asked his father to forgive those who punished him, and because of Jesus saying those words at the cross, she is now able to forgive those people. And
17: wow. Yeah, you know, the words of Jesus on the cross, right? Forgive them, Father, they know not what they do, right? Those, you know, that was the grace. That was the gumption that Dally found as she became a new believer, found the grace and the gumption to forgive those that had brought such pain and suffering into her life. But again, Kevin, you talked about some of these villages extremely small. Dally's in a village of about 300. And as people have learned her story, right, and the ability to forgive those that, again, brought so much pain, 92 people have said yes to Jesus, almost a third of the adults in that village have said yes to Jesus. So God's at work in his world. And again, from wherever he has you listening today, you can be this incredible blessing.
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0: Foundations of Freedom. A look at America's founding principles and the leaders who shaped our nation.
21: In 1796, George Washington made one of the most consequential decisions in American history. He chose not to seek a third term as president. So why does that matter? Because America was not built on permanent rulers. It was built on ordered liberty. Faith teaches that authority is a stewardship, not a possession. Leaders are accountable to God for how they use power. And why does that still matter today? Because republics survive when leaders respect limits and citizens defend them. Washington's lesson still stands. A republic is preserved when power has limits, and public service remains a duty to God and country, not a path to personal rule.
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16: 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Glad to have you with us. We are in the midst of doing something very exciting, which is to bring Bibles to those who want them but can't get them. They have a desire for God's Word, but they have no access to it. They want to do something that is spiritually meaningful in their life, but they are unable to because they physically do not have a physical Bible within their reach. Well, Bible League, my longtime friend and partner, is here to help them with that. And for those of you listening to us and hearing about them for the first time, I know this is a new introduction for you, but I've worked with the Bible League for more than 20 years. I've seen hundreds of thousands of Bibles be given, hundreds of thousands of people's lives be changed, and my family and I have also given regularly to Bible League and very strongly believe that every believer should be involved with what they're doing, bringing the Bible in the language of those who need it to those who are desperate for it. Michael Woolworth is back with us from the Bible League. And Michael, I love introducing you to these new 399 areas outside of New York that we reach now, because this really is, I consider it to be one of the Hall of Faith type of ministries, that you guys have just been faithful for so many years, more than 80 years, and seeing for every Bible that you send out, something like 12 people commit their life to Jesus because of that.
17: Well, you know, I'm glad for the expansion, Kevin. You know, our founders back in, 1938, William and Betty Chapman in the Chicago area, he was on his deathbed. He had suffered a heart attack. An elder of his church came in, prayed over them, said, "Lord, would you return his health? And when that happens, give this couple a ministry." They had no idea what the ministry would be, but they were all about health returning. And when that happened, in grateful response and in obedience, they began to pray, "Lord, where's the soft spot in our hearts?" Right. Mm-hmm. And it was to engage people in the Word of God. So they began to knock on doors in the Chicago area. I think in an era in the 1930s when people would would actually answer their door, right? And they had two questions. Do you have a Bible in the home? If not, if we promised to give you one, would you read it? And so on that premise, Bible League was birthed. Good Friday, 1938. We've never wavered from that original ministry charge. But again, those founders, Kevin, always envisioned large, you know, groups of people. This limit work, it cannot be limited to just a few. So I'm grateful for the expansion. I'm grateful for you, Kevin. You have been a great advocate for this ministry. You share the enthusiasm that we have and the burden that we have to put Bibles into empty waiting hands all over the world. And I can't say enough about your listeners who have been not only to have a great concern for wherever God has them planted, maybe that's the greater New York City area, somewhere around the country, but to be able to look even half a world away and to be moved by the fact that God is moving, right? And yet as many as 9 of 10 new believers go without what is so basic to walking with Jesus, that's simply having a Bible. As you say, that miracle multiplier of 12 means what? You have the assurance. We can tell you after almost 9 decades in ministry that on average, a dozen people impacted with every Bible. And again, our ambitious goal is to do what? Bless 10,000 waiting believers that we know by name in the regions of Asia, Africa, the Middle East, and Latin America. And as I love to say, it happens for the princely sum of only $5 a Bible.
24: Yeah. $5 delivers a Bible in their language, durably made to withstand sometimes very tough environments under which they get shipped to. But they hold up. People that use them love them. And Michael, I don't think it's too out of school to just talk about some of the reasons why some of these folks want Bibles but can't get them. What are some of the causes?
17: Well, you know, this is hard work in hard places. I'm going to take you to India here in a moment, right? This is a part of the world where there's anti-conversion laws. India, by the way, the most populated country in the world. China held that spot for a number of years, but with their restricted family policies, India has moved into the number one spot. About 1.5 billion people call India home. Long gone are the days when Gandhi promoted a nonviolent Hinduism. So again, if you tell somebody what Jesus means to you, they can mislabel that as trying to forcibly convert Hindus to Christianity. They can drag you to a police station and bring charges against you. I mean, that's how rough it is in a place like India. But that does not keep people like Pastor Rakesh from pastoring those in his care and from introducing others to the hope of the gospel, even if it means a great peril to his own life. But, Kevin, you've got this audio clip. My colleague by the name of Bobby has a beautiful Indian name, about 16 letters long. He said, just call me Bobby, right? But he went into this village outside of New Delhi, India, and he had this to say about Christians who are persecuted for believing Jesus is the way, the truth, and the life.
1: Because anti-conversion laws requires a registration with the authorities, new believers were worried that their names will be made public, making them targets. Yet I have seen persecution refine faith. We have the story of Yuvraj, and he kept attending the Power Discipleship Bible study lessons despite threats. So reading the Bible in his own language gave him the courage, even though he was jailed. So meeting them personally, I understand that they undergo so much of hardships. They do it with a lot of joy.
17: Yeah, they do it with great joy. Yuvraj is a member of a church pastor by the name of Rakesh. Kevin, they're meeting one Sunday not too long ago. It's a baptism service. 40 people have said yes to Jesus, so they're worshiping. They'll have a meal afterwards. All of a sudden, a mob rushes the podium. They drag this man, Rakesh, down the aisle. The congregation, many of these former Hindus, looking on horrified, right? His family's among that crowd as well. They drag him to the front lawn where they beat him nearly to death. I know that's somewhat graphic, but it was a harsh beating. They drag him literally through the streets of that small village just outside of New Delhi to the police station, where they again bring false charges against this man of trying to forcibly convert Hindus to Christianity. Again, that was located in one of those states where there's anti-conversion laws. But again, Rakesh can tell you with conviction today, he said, if all of India turns on us, we will not turn from the Lord Jesus. And yet, as you heard from that clip from Bobby, he said, Christians are living out their faith in a very admirable way. And I think of Jesus, Kevin, in Matthew 5, where he says, I tell you, love your enemies, pray for those who persecute you. And these are Christians today who are not asking for our pity, not praying for our protections, but they're praying for the precious word of God. In the Hindi language today, there are 200 believers associated with Pastor Rakesh's church who have said yes to Jesus. And again, they're praying for God's word today.
9: 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Our goal is aspirational. We're trying to get 10,000 Bibles into the hands of the millions of people that need them. But because of this thing that you hear Michael keep saying over and over again, this miracle multiplier, nearly 12 people with every Bible that goes out, over 88 years that they've tracked this, nearly 12 people for every Bible come to faith in Jesus, thus creating the need for more Bibles, which is kind of a good problem to have. But nevertheless, that is exactly what it does. And in lots of cases, Michael, you've got stories for us of exactly how many are needed in a certain region. Is there a certain amount that we're focusing on right now?
17: Well, you know, in India, I can tell you, Kevin, if we had 25,000 Bibles right now, we could put them to work, right? People that have been reached with the gospel. Again, they've come through a weekly Bible study. We put a face to that. We don't simply have a study. It's Project Philip. Who's Philip? The evangelist in Acts 8 who leads the Ethiopian eunuch to faith in Christ. If you know the text, he hops up in this man's chariot. He asks, answer questions about the text that he's reading, which is Isaiah. He says, look, you're reading about the Messiah, the suffering servant who has come, right? And so this man is connected to a local fellowship as he heads back to Ethiopia. And then Philip is translated to the next place where God would have him share the gospel. So in the spirit of that Philip, we help create Philips all over the world. And in that village, Rakesh was in that village, Uraj, another Philip, right? Again, positioned where God has them planted. Kevin, you know, we talk about the under-resourced church a lot. You know, I can tell you what does not define the under-resourced church. They lack no love for God. They lack no zeal to see people bow the knee and come to saving faith and to experience the joy that you and I experience in following the Lord Jesus, right? And to even do it in places where the hard work is hard. It's just that, right? It's hard work in hard places. And again, Kevin, as I've traveled the world, we have friends that fund those trips. You know, I never hear these, I call them heroes of the faith, to say, Michael, pray, get on that Kevin show and plead with listeners to ask God to bring it into our suffering. They know that he is working through it, right? What they often pray for is, again, pray that our love for God would increase, we would obey him in every circumstance, and that we would see those around us who label us as infidels, if you will, right? Not as the enemy, but as the mission field. And so that's what you're seeing in places like India. And again, grateful to be able to come and to present what God, how refreshing to take a little bit of a break from the headlines of the day and be reminded that God's at work in his world. And again, from wherever he has you listening today, you can be this incredible blessing.
9: Rakesh needs about 200 Bibles in his village. And so if you wanted to do that, by the way, that would be a $1,000.
17: You got it.
9: A $1,000 gift would supply all of the Bibles for Rakesh's village if you had the ability to do that. 1-800-YES-WORD, 1-800-YESWORD, 1-800-YES-WORD, or go online to That Kevin Show and click the banner at the top of the page. Me and my faulty math brain will come back. 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
21: 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It was built on ordered liberty. 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
7: The first name and the most used name in the scripture of God is Yahweh. Say it with me.
8: Yahweh.
7: Yahweh means the God who's always there. Yahweh means the name of God, and it's used more in the Bible than any other name. In fact, it's used 6,800 times, both Old and New Testament. And the translation literally, Yahweh means to be, or the ever-living God, or the self-existing God. All that means that God does not need anything outside of himself. He does not need anyone outside of himself for his self-existence. And that is why I want you to yell with me, praise Yahweh.
8: Praise Yahweh.
7: God bless you. The second name that revealed to us in the scripture is Yahweh Yara. Can you say that? In English, we often say Jehovah Jireh, and then the song the kids often sing here, and they have to go and explain it, you know, my provider. Because I'm going to explain to you, it's more than just a provider. The word means a lot more than just being my provider. The word Jireh is the one who sees ahead, not just the one who sees. Everybody can see, but it's the one who sees ahead. If somebody up high up there, he can see things you can't see. When was the last time did you thank God for going ahead of you and rescuing you, even when you did not know it? Because he sees your needs before you do. Because he sees your needs before the needs arises. Because he sees the problem before it appears. Because he provides a solution to your impossibility before you decide.

0: discover them because He sees your difficulties and He helps you overcome them because He sees your temptations and He gives you victory over them before you face them. He is Yahweh Yireh. He sees ahead and prepares ahead even when you can't see it. Now I come to the third name that God reveals to us about Himself, and that's Yahweh Rapha. Now the word Rapha means to heal, to cure, or to restore, more accurate. And beloved, God doesn't only heal and restores. Healing is His name. Can I get an amen? Amen. Healing is His name. His name is synonymous with wholeness. His name is synonymous with power for our weakness. His name is synonymous with being a balm on our wounds. His name is synonymous with healthy self-image. His name is synonymous with mending broken hearts. His name is synonymous with the renewal of our degenerate minds. His name is synonymous with restoring shattered relationships. And the greatest wholeness, of course, we're going to experience when we see Him face to face, because the Bible said we're going to be like Him. And imagine that day. We're going to be like Jesus. And that is why we praise and we worship, adore Yahweh Rapha. We praise who?
1: Yahweh Rapha.
0: And the fourth name God reveals to us about Himself is Yahweh Nissi. God is my banner. Now, beloved Himurat, please, when you're fighting under Yahweh's flag, let me tell you, on the authority of the Word of God, you are assured of victory. Listen, you and I know from practical everyday life, we know that we honor and respect the American flag. And the reason we honor and respect the flag is because for those who have fought for that flag and died in protecting that flag, because of the freedom that we have, we owe to those who gave their life to defend the flag. The very prosperity we enjoy, and we might not have it for much longer, but at least we've got it now. The very prosperity we have is because people fought and died for that flag. In the same way, when we praise Yahweh Nissi, we are waving. We are waving His flag. We are saying to the enemy of our soul, take this, Satan. We are waving and we are marching under Yahweh's flag. I am under Yahweh's magnificent oversight. I am under Yahweh's control. And because Yahweh is Nissi and is my Nissi, Satan, you need to know that my victory is assured. Satan, you need to know that you cannot destroy me and you cannot destroy God's purpose in my life until He says so. You haven't heard me say this. When people are worried about me going here or traveling or whatever, then they come and say, are you sure you're doing this? I say, listen, I am indestructible until God says so. Until He calls me home, I am indestructible. And so are you. So are you. Beloved, we need to fly the Lord's flag. We need to fly it in our lives. We need to fly it over our souls. We need to fly it over our families. We need to fly it over our homes. And we need to fly it over our marriages. We need to fly it over our church. And that is the secret of victory. I don't know, only you do, what giants are you facing in your life. I don't know what giants are you facing right now. I don't know. I don't know. But you do. I don't know whom you think out to destroy you. I don't know who's trying to destroy your marriage, or who's trying to destroy your family, or who's trying to destroy your business. I don't know, but you do. I don't know who or what is terrifying you and causing you to live in fear and in terror and anxiety and worry. I don't know what past experience that is haunting you and that's pulling you back every time you want to go forward. That past experience pulls you back. But whatever giant you are facing today, you can yell, praise Yahweh Nissi. Praise who? He is bigger than any giant in your life. He is greater than any problem. He is mightier than any obstacle. He's higher than any mountain that you're facing. Say it with me. Praise
1: Yahweh.
0: And the fifth one is Yahweh Makadosh. That's the Hebrew word which means to be set apart. Be set apart. Dedicated for a cause. Set aside. Makadosh is used of people when they're being set aside for a task, or sometimes actually used for utensils in the temple. When they put these utensils for holy use, for God's use in the temple, they're not allowed to be used for anything else. That word is used, Makadosh. This utensil is a Makadosh. This people are Makadosh. And is translated, yes, in English, holy. Holy. I am told there are so many pastors and Bible teachers who do not want to use the word holy. They do not want to use the word holiness because they say it actually causes unreasonable restriction over their behavior. How far we've come. How far we've come. Think about this. The word that means to be cleansed and set apart is now an offense. The Bible said, without holiness, no one can see God. Say that with me. Without
1: holiness,
0: no one can see God. What does it mean? It means to be separated from sin. It means to be set aside or dedicated. Listen to me. When we say God is holy, it means that He's totally separated from sin, that He is totally set aside from all impurities. It means, as He said and described Himself in Leviticus chapter 20 and verse 7, I am Yahweh Makadosh. This is the way God describes Himself. You can't improve on that. God's holiness also means that He's free to act in ways that may not make sense to us, but make perfect sense to Him. And He goes to God, why are you doing this? Why is this happening, God? I got this. Not me. God is saying that. I got it. It's under my control. Don't panic. Listen to me. When we try to put God in a box, I want you to remember that it is Yahweh Makadosh. Say it with me. Yahweh Makadosh. He is totally free to act graciously when we expect judgment. He is free to manifest Himself differently from what we expected. But also God sets Himself apart for His church. This is the one thing that tears me up. I'm telling you, and I'm going to explain to you what I mean by this. John 17, the high priestly prayer, where Jesus praying, not just for the disciples, but for those who are going to come and believe through their message. You see, God set Himself apart for the believers. He set Himself apart for their holiness. He set Himself apart for their encouragement. He set Himself apart for their empowerment. He set Himself apart for us to be the totality of His focus. Think about that. Think about that. When you begin to comprehend that, I pray that everyone will get it. If you are His child, God is set apart for you to be the totality of His focus. And when that happens, when you get it, I pray to God you get it, okay? When you get it, you want to be set apart totally for Him. You can't help it. And so, we praise who? Six, Yahweh Shalom. He is our peace. He is our peace. In the book of Judges, chapter 6, verse 24, Gideon builds an altar to the Lord and he called it Yahweh Shalom. Yahweh Shalom. Say it with me. Why? Because at that time, God's people had no peace. They had no peace of mind. They had no peace physically. They had no peace at all. I want you to remember this. When Satan comes, especially in the days we're living in right now, and try to steal your peace, I want you to remember that. Okay? Whatever you're going through right now, remember Yahweh is what?
1: Yahweh.
0: Here you go. Yahweh. Back then, the Israelites are being harassed by their enemies. I mean, they could not get a decent night's sleep. They were harassed and harassed day after day. And they come in as soon as their crops are ready to be harvested. They light a fire and they burn them. And they become impoverished. And they got in such a miserable situation. They were on the verge of death. And one day, listen to me, one day they faced up to the source of the lack of peace. This is the problem. We never go to the source. We always focus on the symptoms. We stay with the symptoms. But you need to go to the source. Find out what is causing that lack of peace. And they faced up to it. They faced up to the fact that the reason for the lack of peace is they're disobedient to Yahweh. And so they cry to the Lord. And the Lord sends an angel to a man, very ordinary man, in fact, beyond ordinary. The name is Gideon. As a matter of fact, when the angels appeared to him, he said, "Oh, you mighty man of God." And Gideon turned to be an Italian. And he said, "You talking to me? Are you talking to me? I'm the man of courage. You came to the wrong guy. This is the wrong address. You need to go somewhere else." No, it was you. It was you. Because you plus God equal mighty power. Don't you ever forget that. And so the Lord gives them victory, and they name the place Yahweh Shalom. I want to tell you something you can take to the bank. Not literally, but you know what I mean. If you do not experiencing genuine, deep, abiding peace, it's for two reasons. Either you have never given your life to Jesus Christ and never experienced His presence in your life, or the vast majority of people who are listening to me right now are come under the second category, is that they're living in blatant disobedience to the Word of God. In either case, God can change it today. He can change it today. Yahweh Shalom. Praise
1: Yahweh Shalom.
0: Yahweh Roy. Actually, it's more than just the Lord is my shepherd. It really is. The Hebrew word is so tender. I wish I could explain it. It's so tender. Now, we don't see sheep, we don't see shepherds, and we don't even relate to that to begin with. But the word does really mean more than just the Lord is my shepherd. Ro'i means that His grace is perfect for me, that His peace endures in my life, that His leading of me is most thoughtful, that His comfort to me is superior than all others, that His companionship is eternal and forever, that His assurance banishes all my fears, that His provision makes my enemy flee, that His anointing is my abundance, and that His goodness and mercy is overflowing. Can I get an amen?
1: Amen.
0: Praise Yahweh Roy. Say it with me.
1: Praise.
0: Okay, I come to the eighth one, and it's found in Jeremiah 23, verse 5. Yahweh tasdiknu. I know it's hard to get your tongue around it, don't worry about it. Yahweh tasdiknu, the Lord our righteousness. In Jeremiah 23, 5, Jeremiah prophesied of the coming of Jesus, the Messiah. Now, Isaiah and Jeremiah probably gave us more detailed prophecy about the coming of Christ hundreds of years before He was born. We saw Abraham gave us a prophecy 2,000 years before he was born. In fact, Jesus said, "Abraham longed to see my day," and he saw my day. But here's what he said. Let me read the scripture to you. "This is the name by which he will be called." This is a future prophecy. "That he will be called the Lord our righteousness." Remember, during the time of the prophecy, this prophecy came as a nice glass of cold water to a thirsty and parched people. Because during that time of Jeremiah, there were many prophets who are false prophets. They were prophesying falsely. That sounds familiar. So many of the priests were just busy feathering their own nests. They're feathering their own nests. Those who preach prosperity gospel, they're the ones who are prospering, not the congregation. Violence was rampant. Bloodshed. I can never understand, and I don't get into politics, as you know, but I will speak the truth. I could never understand anybody can vote for anyone who is pro-abortion when God said bloodshed is abhorrent to me? I know you know this. And it's not because I nearly was aborted that this is significant to me. It's significant to me because God said, I abhor bloodshed. And a person who doesn't have his or her compass right on life, they got it messed up everywhere else. The spiritual leaders in the time of Jeremiah were confused. They were uncertain. And here comes the word from the Lord. The day is coming. The day is coming. And I'm sending my Messiah who will be called my righteousness. And you know, not long ago when I was preaching from the Sermon on the Mount, I told you, we have no righteousness if we live 2 million lifetimes, if we do a lot of good work that lasts 1 million years. We have no righteousness. We have no right standing with God the Father. Only through the righteousness of Jesus Christ are we righteous before God. In fact, the word literally means, testiknub, means an upright or straight or an arrow sometimes referred to. No wonder the Apostle Paul could say, 1 Corinthians chapter 1, verse 30, he said, Christ is our righteousness. We have no righteousness without Jesus. Praise Yahweh testiknub. Say it with me. Praise. Finally, for now anyway. Ninth name is Yahweh Shammah. Actually, literally can be the God who hears me. But the one who hears me is because He's there all the time. The God who's always there, or God who always hears me. Beloved, listen to me. He is there for you every moment of every day. He never puts you on hold to take another call. He never turns you down. He never ignores you. He never says, oh, no, not you again. In fact, the Bible said He rejoices over us with singing. He's delighted when you come to Him. He loves it when you genuinely want to fellowship with Him. He loves it when you want to be in intimacy with Him. In Matthew 28:20, Jesus said, lo, I am with you. How often? Always. How many times?
1: Always.
0: Praise with me. Yahweh Shammah. I'm almost at the end, but I want to give a word of testimony. I have never begun to praise the names of God without being engulfed in the presence of God. Not one time. I don't know, I'm giving away family secrets, but I was up at 4 o'clock and in another room, of course, praying, and I was praying loud. My wife jumped out of bed and said, are you okay? I said, yeah, just praising God. Listen, the more I know God, the more I want to praise Him. And the more I see Him working in my life, the more I see His power and sovereignty surrounding me. Now, what I want you to do as we come to the end, I want you to go through the list with me. All the nine names. Praise.
1: Yahweh.
0: Praise.
1: Yahweh.
0: Praise.
1: Yahweh.
0: Praise.
1: Yahweh.
0: Praise.
1: Yahweh.
0: Praise.
1: Yahweh.
0: Praise.
1: Yahweh.
0: Praise.
1: Yahweh.
0: Praise. Father, I pray in the name of Jesus, teach us in these tough, hard days. Teach us to praise Your names. That is the secret of our power. That's the secret of victory. Lord, I pray that we would develop intimacy with You, that regardless of what happens all around us, we know that we have power where power really belongs. You, Lord Jesus, in Your name I pray. Amen and amen and amen.
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8: Welcome aboard, Kevin McCullough. Glad to have you with us. It is an incredible thing that we get to do here, but we get to also help put Bibles into people's hands and help them obtain a biblical worldview, because there's just an incredible meaning to what we're doing, and I want to be able to pass that on to as many people as possible. And I'm so grateful that Bible League every year says, let's come and be together and let's try to put as many Bibles into people's hands as we can, helping to shape and change lives for the good of the gospel. Anyway, Michael Woolworth is back with us. Michael, welcome back. It's always good to have you. I get asked this a lot when we talk about Bible League on the show. Well, Kevin, we live in the 21st century. Everything is on the computer. Everything's on the handheld device now. Why are people without Bibles?
9: Well, it's a reasonable question. You know, again, in this age of technology, you know, how is it that Christians, are denied access to God's word? You know, it's corrupt governments. You think about communist China, the government there fiercely opposing the gospel. Majority religions in India, for example, where there's anti-conversion laws on the books. If you tell somebody what Jesus means to you, they'll throw you in jail, right? I'm quick to say we could not do what we do without, that Kevin Show family. But again, I think about that joy that comes when a person opens the Bible and reads about the God who loves them, but really the joy that also comes from sending that Bible, putting that Bible into empty waiting hands today. 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And I simply want to give that privilege to others today.
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15: On this vote, the yeas are 50, the nays are 49. The nomination is confirmed.
14: And with that, Senator Ashley Moody of Florida announcing the U.S. Senate has confirmed Todd Blanche as the next U.S. Attorney General. Florida Senator Republican Rick Scott tells the Salem Radio Network, mainstream Democrats, he knows, on Capitol Hill have lost their way and are intimidated by the socialist wing of the party.
16: They're scared of Mondami and AOC. They vote like Mondami and AOC would vote. And so they've lost their party. They can't stand up for themselves. And so even if they're not radical, they're voting radical because they're scared to death. I mean, Mondami and AOC run the Democrat Party now.
14: Vice President J.D. Vance telling the Hugh Hewitt Show on the Salem Radio Network his brand new book, Communion, focuses on his personal faith journey and how it is okay to question your faith.
17: God works through imperfect people. And so the argument is not that the church is perfect. The argument is not that the church always succeeds in its effort to help people and to serve people. The argument, though, is that this institution, in its very imperfect way, does reveal something about Jesus Christ and his love for people. And you have to be able to accept the good and the bad in the same way that you have to be able to read the Bible and say, well, King David was this terrible guy, and yet he was the chosen person to kind of implement God's kingdom at that time in history.
14: The U.S. labor market weakened unexpectedly in July, with employers cutting 23,000 jobs. The Labor Department also revised May and June payrolls down by a combined 103,000 jobs, and the unemployment rate edged down to a 4.1%. More on these stories at townhall.com.
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21: Thank you, Rob. 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So that's issue number one. Now I want to jump in and tell you a story about a man. It's a real story, and I saw him yesterday. And he's a 48-year-old man, born in Poland. He's married, has a beautiful wife. And a really sad story, but instructive story that you can take to all your friends, you can take to your doctors, you can take all your life, and it may well save your life. And it's what happens when a doctor presumes something is one thing, when in fact it's another thing. So let me tell you about this man. He's 48 years old, he's married, he's a businessman, came with his wife, he has two children who are 10 and 14, so he's in the middle of his life, beautiful wife, beautiful children. And he's had a mass growing in his groin for 6 months. And over the last 3 years, he was seen by multiple doctors. He was seen by two separate primary doctors. Why? Because he had a lump on the back of his thigh. And all the doctors, without doing any tests, without doing any imaging, without doing any biopsies, told him, oh, it's just a simple lipoma, a simple fatty tumor. And they never offered imaging. They never offered a biopsy. And he was determined. He actually went on. He saw two separate primary doctors. Then he saw two separate dermatologists, all on his own. And then he saw a surgeon. And they told him, five doctors over 3 years told him, oh, it's just a fatty tumor, a lipoma. No one offered to do imaging, he reports. No one did a biopsy for 3 years. And then recently, in the last 6 months, remember the lump was on the back of his left thigh. And then in the last 6 months, he's had masses in the groin area. So the groin area is separate. The groin area is where the leg meets the body, where the leg meets the genital area. So he had a mass there, and eventually he had a PET scan. PET scan's an injection of radioactive sugar, and it tells us about where tumors are. And he had a PET scan showing in the leg mass that was 3.3 by 2.5 by 3.5 centimeters with a very high SUV. SUV is how much radioactive sugar is taken up. And why sugar? Well, cancer likes to eat, and if you put something on a radioactive marker like sugar, well, the cancer grabs that sugar. It would grab a steak or a cheeseburger or a hamburger or a falafel or whatever. Just that sugar is easier to put in the body. And it also, the PET scan also showed two separate masses in the inguinal area. One mass was 4.5 centimeters, so the mass in the inguinal area was actually bigger than the mass in the thigh. And there's another mass in the inguinal area that's 3.7 by 2.3 centimeters with an SUV of 14. Normal SUV is how much radioactive sugar is picked up. Normal is 1. So it's telling you it's picking up 1,400 times as much. And he also had a mass in the pelvic bone, pelvic area, lymph node in the pelvic area, left obturator node, also with a high SUV. And that node measured more than 2 centimeters. So already this year, he's had ultrasounds, he's had blood tests, he has no headaches, his vision, hearing is fine, his weight's 192 pounds. If you see him, he's a large, strong, strapping man. He's 6 feet, he never smoked, he never had any secondhand smoke. He never had colonoscopy. He came to me, and that's how I got all this information. I told you, how do I know about patients? Well, I see them. Patients, smart patients, come in person. So he needs to get colonoscopy. His bowel movements are fine. He wakes up once a night to urinate. His PSA was low. He's on no medications. He's had no surgery. He's had no hospital stays. He's had no radiation. He has no family history, and he works in the business world. So he's been in the United States from Poland since 2001, so many decades. His wife came more recently. They have these two beautiful children. And he just came to me with metastatic Merkel cell cancer. So he has a cancer, what everyone told him. Two separate primary doctors told him it's just a fatty tumor. Fatty tumors are a benign condition. His wasn't a fatty tumor. His was cancer. It was a Merkel cell cancer that's now metastatic, stage 4, spreading through his body. And I can tell you that he and his wife are two of the saddest people, and they are so grateful to have come here. They went to two separate primary doctors, two separate dermatologists, and a surgeon, all who did nothing except reassured him falsely. So he got a biopsy, Merkel cell cancer. We arranged a PET scan, and now he wishes to be treated. And he's being torn apart by his diagnosis. It's a very advanced cancer. He can't imagine that he has this very advanced cancer, having done everything right except getting a diagnosis. And that wasn't his fault. He went to doctors, multiple doctors, to get a diagnosis, and everyone falsely reassured him. And I see that so often. When do I see it most commonly? I see it when people have rectal bleeding. They have blood from the rectum, and the doctor tells them, well, it's hemorrhoids. Well, not all rectal bleeding is hemorrhoids, and not every lump in the skin is benign, and not every lump in the breast is benign. And that's why it's so important to document what something is. Even if something is most commonly a lipoma, that doesn't mean it's always a lipoma. Same with lumps in the breast. If you have a lump in the breast, it needs to be documented. And there's simple ways. There's very simple ways, easy ways to do biopsies, get biopsies of these areas, and prove to you and prove to your doctors, prove what it is, rather than to falsely reassure a patient. And so now this patient is here, and he's devoted to me. He likes how we work. He likes the idea that we need to prove things, and we've told him that. We've explained all options. I've encouraged him to be seen by surgeons and medical oncologists and all the other doctors you can imagine who take care of cancer. But he's so eager. In fact, he's already started radiosurgery for his cancer. It's a Merkel cell cancer. Cancer is most commonly of the skin. In his left leg, it's a lump about the size of a plum in his left leg. And he's very reluctant to have chemotherapy because he understands chemotherapy doesn't cure most anybody and there's side effects. And he understands that surgery is not really possible with the extent of the cancer. The cancer in the inguinal area is growing through the skin, growing into the pelvis and pelvic nodes. His cancer in the leg, which is the epicenter where it started, but it has traveled to the inguinal areas and the pelvic areas, and he's most eager to have radiosurgery to these areas. And we've already started, And this is the work we do. Our success rate's very high. We've treated 40,000 patients over years, over decades, and we have a lot of experience. And that's why so many people come to Radio Surgery New York, even though there's all kinds of places around, and he's shopped around town, he's shopped around in all the places you can imagine, and he's just upset. He's upset that chemo doctors want to give him chemo, knowing how poor this cancer responds durably to chemo. He understands that surgery is not technically possible, and he likes the idea of radiosurgery with high success rates, high durability, and experience here at Radio Surgery New York over decades. First in Western Hemisphere, first in America, first in New York with stereotactic body radio surgery, and this is the work that we do. So if there's one lesson you learned from the show today, it's document. Don't assume. If a doctor tells you, well, it's probably this, well, that doesn't mean it is that. And there are ways to be able to tell you, hey, this is what it is. And that's what we believe, and that's what we offer every patient who comes here. And it's, of course, up to the patient to agree. We can't force anyone. We believe that the patient is the president of his or her body. We believe we're here to educate, and that's what we try to do every day for every patient here at Radio Surgery New York. If you or they or your loved ones or your friends or your neighbors wish. And you, by learning this, can pass on the information. You're an ambassador of information. You're an ambassador of knowledge. And you can spread the knowledge, too, that when doctors tell people, well, it's probably this or probably that, well, there's ways to prove. And that's what should be done for every patient. Prove. Prove what it is. And don't be stuck with a difficult or incurable situation because you've delayed or you were falsely reassured. 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My name is Dr. Lederman. We'll be right back.
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21: We are back. I want to talk about a man, 69 years old. He's a black man, and I say that because in the black community, they have, black men have the highest rate of prostate cancer in the world, and Caribbean black men even higher, and Caribbean black men with family history even higher. And you can imagine there's so many black men in the Caribbean and New York area with a family history. And I don't mean, well, okay, your dad was born in Jamaica and you're born in America. You still have Caribbean heritage. So this man has Caribbean heritage. He came here to talk about his prostate cancer. And I should tell you one more thing, and that is that any man, whether it's white, black, blue, green, purple, yellow, whatever, can get prostate cancer. And we take care of men and women and children of every race and religion and creed and color. And we're only calling out in the black community because there's twice the rate of prostate cancer and twice the rate of breast cancer and also higher death rates. So there's lots of reasons to come here to get checked out. And many people come here to get checked out. You don't have to have cancer to come to Radio Surgery New York. As you know, there's three reasons concerning cancer. One is to get checked out. And every day we see men and women who want to get checked out, whether it's for breast or prostate or lung or colon or pap smears, you name it. This is the work we do here at Radio Surgery New York and work with our colleagues as well. Also, people who are just diagnosed with cancer and they want to get on the best track first. They don't want to have radical and deforming surgery. They don't want to lose their prostate or lose their breast or lose their bladder or lose their lung or lose their pancreas. So many people want to get on the best track first. And then there's people who've already been around a little bit, and they've already had the diagnosis of cancer, and they want to see if they're on the right track. Because with cancer, if you're not cured within a few months, usually it's not going to work. And some people say, oh, I've been getting chemo for 2 years and 3 years and 4 years, and my doctor keeps on wanting to give me different chemo, and it's not working, and I have a stack of CAT scans and MRIs and PET scans, it's not working, or it's not tolerated, another reason to come. Treatment's not working, or not tolerated, or not wanted. So there's so many reasons why people come here, and that's three reasons in particular. So you want to get checked out. You want to know what's the best treatment before you start, before you lose part of your body, whether it's your arm or leg or nose or breast or lung or pancreas, whatever. And then you've already had treatment. So three cancer reasons to come here. And then, of course, the fourth is our new program in treating arthritis and plantar fasciitis with low-dose radiation. And many people come for doubles. Come for cancer and arthritis. Some people are suffering with arthritis, but they also have cancer. And some people just have one. Many people come just for arthritis to have treatment that's not being offered elsewhere. They're going to see surgeons and medical people, and they're being offered medicines and injections, and nothing's helping with arthritis. So it's another reason why radiation medicine. There's something called radiation medicine, using radiation for all kinds of reasons, even benign tumors in the brain, like acoustic neuromas, meningiomas, pituitary tumors, and more, and benign tumors in the body. So there's lots of reasons why radiation medicine may help you or your loved ones, and you may not even be told about it. So often, I see so many people who are not told about all the options, and it is so sad. So I want to get back to this man, 69 years old. He has four children. He came with his son. He was diagnosed with prostate cancer. He was seen by another doctor. He had a PSA. PSA was 8.5. Normal PSA is considered 4 or less, and you can have prostate cancer with a PSA of 1 or 2 or 3, and it's always better to get checked out. So you can say, well, why is he coming with a PSA of 8? He should have come with a PSA of 4. Well, most likely he or his doctors didn't know about it or didn't do the right thing. When you come with an earlier cancer, you have even better success rates. So he came with a PSA that was double normal, PSA 8.5, and he had a more aggressive cancer, a Gleason 7 cancer. And, well, he had an abnormality in the bone. It turned out to be a bone island. He had an enlarged prostate. He's waking up 5 times a night to urinate on no medicines. He was on no medicines. The doctor saw him and saw a urologist also. None of them offered any medicine to help him with his urine or to diagnose why he had so much urinary issues. And just last week, Joe Biden, the first lady or the former first lady, wife of Joe Biden, said, well, she should have known better. Joe was waking up 6 times a night to urinate. She should have known better that he had cancer. Well, the fact is that urinary symptoms and prostate cancer are not necessarily related. So what she said is wrong, really. She should have taken Joe, in my view, to get PSAs. She knew other people in the White House, from John Kerry to Defense Secretary Lloyd Austin, who had prostate cancer. Remember, Lloyd Austin is the man who had secret prostate surgery for cancer on the Christmas Eve, ended up in the ICU with apparently a perforated bladder and a perforated bowel from his surgery of prostate cancer. And there shouldn't have been a perforated bowel and a perforated bladder from prostate cancer, but it tells you a lot about surgery and why so many men do not want surgery for their prostate cancer. So Lloyd Austin, you can look at our information that we wrote about Lloyd Austin, even sent it to the Wall Street Journal. So this man is 250 pounds that we're talking about, and he's 5'7". And we offered also, because he was urinating 5 times a night, to check that out separately. It's really separate from the prostate cancer. He's an ex-smoker, and there's some data to show that smoking is related to the development of cancer. So it's another good reason not to smoke. And this man, well, he has another reason to have gotten checked out earlier. He had a brother, a first-degree relative, with stage 4 prostate cancer. And we know that men who have family members with prostate cancer have a much higher chance of dying. So it's another reason why men should come here to 1384 Broadway and get checked out. There are so many reasons for this man. He's a black man. 1 in 6 black men get prostate cancer. 1 in 23 die. He had a high PSA. Another reason, he had a brother with stage 4 prostate cancer that had already traveled. He was also urinating 5 times a night. Another reason to have come here to get checked out. Well, I will tell you the good news. The good news that he was here. And not only was he was here 10 years ago with a very high-risk cancer, Gleason 7, with a PSA velocity, family history, first-degree family member with stage 4 cancer. So his brother is not doing great with stage 4 cancer. This man is doing great. And how do I know it? Well, we treated him 10 years ago. 10 years ago, we treated him for prostate cancer. His PSA is now 0. So he's in remission, cancer-free, 10 years after our treatment. And as I've said so many times, we have a long, glorious track record treating prostate cancer. We have a high success rate. 90% of our patients are in remission. When we do biopsies of the prostate, after our treatment, 98% of our men have no cancer in their prostate. So we have a nice track record with most of our men sexually active, keeping urinary control. This man is 10 years out. His brother has stage 4 cancer. It's traveled. This man is in remission. His PSA is 0 after our treatment only. No chemo, no cutting, no surgery. Our treatment only at Radio Surgery New York. And we have lots of data to show you. It's always best to meet in person. If you don't know what your PSA is, it's time to come in and get checked out. If you do know, it may be time to talk about what it is and how to best follow you and the tests that are best done for you, and also to improve your quality of life if you wish. For this man, he's 10 years out. He has a brother with stage 4 prostate cancer. He had a Gleason 7, high PSA, urinating 5 times a night. Now, after our treatment, 10 years later, his urine is good. His PSA is 0. He's living the life. He's doing great. And one more thing I want to tell you. Why did he come to get checked out now? Not only to get checked out for the prostate, but because he has pain in the right and left knee. He has arthritis pain. And now he wants the other side of the coin, which is radiation medicine here, low-dose radiation for his arthritis. Now, what's bothering him most is arthritis.

0: the hands, the hips, the knees, the feet, even plantar fasciitis, that most men in America and most women in America are never told all the options until they come here, 1384 Broadway. So it's true about cancer. It's true about benign tumors. True about brain tumors. It's also true about arthritis and plantar fasciitis. It's great to learn all the options first here at Radio City New York, where we accept most insurances, Medicare, Medicaid. My name's Dr. Lederman. We'll be right back.
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2: We are back. I want to talk about a man who came to America from Cuba. He's a Cuban-American. He's 73 years old. He's married with 3 children. He had a daughter who died of Hodgkin's lymphoma. It's really sad. I did not see her. I never saw her until he came to me with high blood pressure, prostate issues, asthma, shortness of breath, sleep apnea, and a mass growing in the kidney. He also had blood in the rectum. He had bone pain. He was seen by a super-duper hospital, a super-duper doctor, and the doctor at the super-duper pooper place told him they had no options for him. I guess he was too much girth. He weighed too much. So he had a mass growing in the kidney. Previously, it was 3.

8.2 centimeters. It was 3.2 by 2.6 by 3 centimeters, and then it increased. It went up to 5.1 by 4.2. And this doctor at this super duper pooper scooper hospital just watched him. And then he watched him again, and the mass went up again and got even bigger yet. And it was continuing to grow. And he even had a lesion in the opposite kidney. He had no headaches. His vision was okay. His weight was 250 pounds. He was 5'10". And he had this mass growing. He saw a super-duper-pooper famous surgeon at super-duper hospital. But I think they thought he was too thick to operate. So he was taking medicines for shortness of breath and Flomax. He had prostate issues. He had enlarged prostate, cholesterol, high blood pressure, and he had rotator cuff surgery and knee surgery. This is all before he met me. He'd come to America from Cuba in 1961. That was back in the President Kennedy in the Bay of Pigs. And he worked in the food industry, and I examined him. And I saw him. He went to Super Duper General. They never did a biopsy of his kidney. We like to do that to prove to each person what's going on. We also asked him to see a gastroenterologist because he had blood in the stool. He was advised to be seen by their doctors. We tried to get tests. His PSA was low, but he had prostate issues. And this is a man who was adamant against any biopsy of the kidney, even though I urged him to do that, even though it's so easy. And he came to me years ago. Years ago, he came with this growing mass in the kidney. His doctor told him, I have a note at one of the super-duper hospitals. He was confident of the surgical abilities, but the patient was told that he was not confident that he'd wake up from the surgery, and that's why he didn't offer surgery. So the patient was robust, a little too robust. He had a big mass growing in the kidney, and the doctor at Super Duper General let him walk out with a growing mass, most consistent with cancer, didn't offer a biopsy, didn't offer any treatment. The doctor said, well, if you think that you can't wake up from my surgery, the doctor said his abilities to cut were great, but he thought that the patient wouldn't wake up. So what good is that for the patient? How does that help the patient? And why didn't the doctor say, well, if you're afraid of doing surgery because the patient won't wake up, why don't you send him to Dr. Lederman, the doctor first who brought body radiosurgery to America, who treats kidney cancers and lung cancers and pancreas cancers and liver cancers and colon cancers and gynecologic cancers and other cancers, bladder cancers, with no cutting and no bleeding and putting no one to sleep. You just lay down, we make a stereotactic frame of the body, we send thousands of beams in, and we don't have to worry about people waking up because we don't put them to sleep. Isn't that a lot better? Why didn't the doctor over at Super Duper General say, well, I'm confident in my abilities, but I'm not confident that you'll wake up? What sense does that mean? And if you really believe that, why don't you give the patient another choice? If you're a Super Duper doctor at a Super Duper hospital, shouldn't you know all the options? Shouldn't you know that for 40 years, Dr. Lederman's been treating kidney cancers with high success rates? Shouldn't you know that? And shouldn't you offer all your patients all the options? And why wouldn't you? Why wouldn't you? You just tell the patient to go lose 100 pounds and then you'll operate? Lots of luck. By then the cancer will have spread all over his body. So what happened? Well, years ago this patient came with his wife. He has a loving wife. Very nice man. Very nice wife. Very nice family. And we talked about all the options. Why so many people come here for non-invasive treatment. No cutting, no bleeding, no putting you to sleep. And this is the work we do. And we treated him. And now he's a success story. No side effects from radiosurgery. He's ambulatory. He's functional. He's doing what he wants to do. Cancer in remission. Doing great. No spread of the cancer. Luckily, he came here before his cancer traveled. But he came here when the cancer was growing at Super Duper General. And the doctor told him he was afraid if he had surgery, he wouldn't wake up. Well, here there's no waking up, so there's lots of reasons why anyone would want to come here. Number one, high success, no cutting,
no bleeding, no general anesthesia, and avoiding the complications of surgery like infection and wound healing and being in bed with blood clots. There's so many reasons why people come here. Even those like this man who went to Super Duper General and saw a Super Duper surgeon, even those, and especially those, and our office is filled with patients like him who have been seen at Super Duper General, and I think it's worth your while, just like the man who had the skin cancer, Merkel cell that traveled to the lymph nodes, was told by separate surgeons, primary doctors, and others, dermatologists, he had nothing to worry about, it was a fatty tumor. Just like him, now he's here for Radio Surgery New York, even though he's been at all the big Super Duper hospitals, and no one ever told him all the options until he came to Radio Surgery New York. And one more thing, I want to introduce myself. My name is Dr. Gil Lederman. I was born and raised in Waterloo, Iowa. Went to public school, university, MD at 25, like my great brother, Dr. Ted Lederman, and my fantastic son, Dr. Ariel Lederman. One family with three doctors, all MDs at 25. Very illustrious. Ariel is the best, smart, educated, trained at the most prestigious hospitals and medical centers from New York to California, from the East Coast to the West Coast, from the Atlantic to Pacific, board-certified radiation medicine doctor here for you. And you're very lucky to have beloved Dr. Ariel Lederman, loved at home and loved at work and loved by his patients, to take care of you, and he accepts most insurances, Medicare, Medicaid, and to make an appointment. You can call him if you wish at 212-CHOICES. You can call now or later or never. You can stop by and get information. You can call us for information. We have lots of information to share with you. And we're here every day on the radio as well to educate and to learn and to get better care. Just like this man who was sent home basically to die with a localized kidney cancer until he came to Radio Surgery New York. And so many people find their own way when doctors who should know better don't send the patient here. Why do they not do that? Well, you can guess. Why do they want the patient to die with kidney cancer rather than to refer him to Dr. Lederman? Does that make sense? Does that make sense? So this is the work we do every day at 1384 Broadway. I was talking about a man who came to me with an elevated PSA, elevated Gleason score. His PSA went from 1.4 to 1.5 up to 3. So he had a PSA that never got to 4, but his PSA was rising. He had a MRI. MRI showed a mass in the prostate. He had a Gleason 6 cancer. He was treated years ago. I examined him. He had a T1C prostate cancer. And now his PSA is 0. He's in remission. His sex life works. His urinary life works. Lucky for him, he did not have surgery, because we know most men with prostate cancer who have radical surgery or robotic surgery end up leaking urine, so often impotent, unable to have erections adequate for intercourse, and often with shortening of the penis with surgery. And most men come here because they want to have better results, better quality of life, and avoid radical surgery. And this is the work that we do every day at 1384 Broadway, Broadway and 38th Street in the heart of New York City. My name is Dr. Lederman. We'll be right back. Did you know?

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2: 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This is Rob Redstone here with Dr. Gil Lederman in the heart of New York City. 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He was the first in New York with fractionated brain radiosurgery, and he's the first in America and in the Western Hemisphere with body radiosurgery. 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Hey, Dr. Lederman, we're back.
3: We are back. We're talking about a very, very, very, very elegant woman. She's 61 years old. She was born in Trinidad. She's a black woman. We talked about it earlier. There's much higher rates of breast cancer in the black community. Every woman's at risk, whether Chinese, white, yellow, black, or anything in between. This woman is from Trinidad. She's a very elegant black woman. She's immaculately dressed with the fanciest clothes. But Under her clothes, she came to me in the past with a 10-centimeter mass, bigger than a fist, in her left breast. A big mass, huge mass. She had biopsies of the breast. She went to other hospitals, super-duper general. She was told they had to have a mastectomy. In fact, she was told three times she had to have a mastectomy by three separate doctors in three separate hospitals, and she declined, and she came here for evaluation. In the past, she's 61 years old. She's single. She has no children, but she has a family history. So she has a family history. Both her mother and her sister had breast cancer, and she knows that her breast cancer was diagnosed earlier at one of the big imaging centers. She's had mammograms and ultrasounds almost every year. She has biopsy-proven left breast cancer with a large mass. It's even so large it's dimpling the skin. It's distorting the skin, distorting the breast. And so she saw doctors at the super biggest hospitals in New York, and she's just adamant against any surgery whatsoever. The mass in the left breast showed ERP, or positive, that's estrogen receptor, and progesterone receptor positive. Her was equivocal. She had invasive lobular carcinoma. She had a huge mass in the breast. It was very big. It was 7 centimeters from the nipple. She had a mammogram, which showed also a secondary lesion in the breast. She also had an MRI of the hip, which showed arthritis and tendon disease unrelated to the cancer. She had a PET scan at one of the super-duper big hospitals, which showed this 10-centimeter mass in the breast. There's also a lesion in the opposite breast, which I recommended a biopsy, which she's refused. And she could feel the mass. Everyone could feel the mass. The size of a very, very big apple. She had no bleeding, but she had distortion of the breast. She was on medicines for blood pressure and medicines for her diabetes. She had never had radiation. She was never in the hospital. But again, her mother and her sister, two first-degree relatives, had breast cancer. I examined her. She's a big woman. She's a very tall, big, robust woman. Very elegant, and on the breast she had a 10 to 11 centimeter mass throughout the central portion of the breast. She had marked dimpling of the breast. She had this mass that was large. She had canceled surgery repeatedly and came for a repeat consultation after being seen by so many doctors. She came years ago, and so she wanted only our treatment. She declined all surgery. She declined all chemo, all hormones, only wanted our treatment. And we treated her. And now she's back with this huge mass in the breast treated. And we got a mammogram, ultrasound, blood test. And she got even an MRI. And the MRI, which is probably the most devoted, accurate test of the breast, not only, but that is the most accurate one, shows complete disappearance of this 10-centimeter mass. She's in remission. She's doing great. She is so happy. This is the work we do. She has her body. She has her breast. She has her life. She's in remission, doing it her way. Even though three separate surgeons told her to have a mastectomy at three of the biggest hospitals in New York, you can imagine. She came here like so many people, like actually thousands of people came here for breast cancer treatment and other cancers. Cancers of the brain, cancer of the skin, the lung, the breast, the pancreas, the liver, the spleen, the kidneys, gastrointestinal, colon cancers, rectal cancers, gynecologic cancers, prostate cancers, bladder cancers, cancers of the limbs, arms and legs. So many people come here. We have an extensive experience over decades with high success. This woman had a huge mass in the breast, now in remission, documented by probably the best test for the breast, the MRI. This is the work that we do every day at 1384 Broadway. And we'll talk about a man who's from Italy. He's a baker. He's an incredible baker. He went from Italy to France to Germany. He learned baking from the best bakers of Europe, and now he's here. Incredible baker. He has history of prostate cancer, has diabetes, heart disease, cardiac stents. He has a PSA that was elevated. He had a physical exam, stage T2B. He saw other doctors. He said no one examined his prostate until he came here, and I see that so often that people do not get examined elsewhere, even by their urologist. His weight is 200 pounds. He's 5'6". He never smoked. He has no shortness of breath. He said he had colonoscopy in the past. He has diabetes. He's on metformin. And, well, number one, he wanted to be treated, and we've treated him now. We've treated him for his prostate cancer, number one. Number two, like so often, we check people out, and when we checked him out, we found a mass in the gallbladder. We found a gallbladder cancer that none of his other doctors, none of his other hospitals ever found. So now we're getting a biopsy of the gallbladder, which looks like a cancer, a second cancer in a man who came to us with prostate cancer, having been seen by other centers. So for him, it's a big lesson. For you, it's another lesson to come to a doctor who's triple board certified, and you'll probably learn things. 90% of our patients learn things about their body they never knew before. And I want to introduce a man who's decided to talk to you about his cancer. He was treated 6 years ago. He had a cancer of the stomach. He was told to have stomach removed. Even now, he's told he has stomach removed, even though he's in remission after radio surgery, no cutting.
1: And Gideon, how long have we known each other?
4: 7 years.
1: And years ago, almost 10 years ago, you were diagnosed with a cancer on your stomach,
4: yes,
1: right? And you were seen at hospitals, big hospitals,
4: yes,
1: right?
4: Yes.
1: Famous hospitals.
4: Yes.
1: And what did the doctors tell you about this cancer?
4: You have to take that out of your stomach.
1: So the doctors told you you have to have surgery,
4: yes,
1: and cut out a big part of your stomach.
4: Right.
1: And how do you feel about that?
4: I wasn't comfortable about it. There were no options.
1: So you were very brave to tell the big surgeons, because surgeons usually have big personalities, you don't want to do their treatment.
4: Right.
1: So you walked out of there.
4: Yes.
1: And you didn't know what you were going to do.
4: No.
1: So how did you figure out what you're going to do?
4: I heard you on the radio talking about radio surgery. And I said, let me go up and talk to Dr. Letterman.
1: So you came here not knowing what you're going to do.
4: Not at all.
1: No one told you about it other than hearing my voice on the radio.
4: Right.
1: And we met.
4: Yes.
3: And what was your impression about that meeting?
4: I like the fact that the place was clean and it was direct, and the people were nice, very nice and accommodating.
3: And you had the treatments. Yeah. There was just a few treatments.
4: Right.
3: And each one was only about 10 minutes?
4: Yeah, 10, 15 minutes, yeah.
3: And what did you feel during a treatment?
4: I felt good after that, and I went back to work.
3: The same day?
4: Yes, I went back to work.
3: Were you able to eat and drink and be merry, everything you wanted to do?
4: I was fine. I was very well.
3: So you went back to your family?
4: Yes.
3: And back to work?
4: Yeah.
3: No suffering?
4: No, there was no suffering. I had no pain.
3: And no pain. So it was so easy.
4: Right.
3: So now it's been 7 years since your treatment.
4: Yes.
3: What do you feel now, 7 years later?
4: I feel more comfortable. And I reckon I usually take some of the cards and I give it to people. And I've had coworkers who went and checked themselves because they saw I went through this one so successfully.
3: Now, you recently got a new scan, right? Yes. At that, actually, the famous hospital, yes. not here. And it showed everything was fine.
4: They told me I have to take it out.
3: You had the scan, which was okay.
4: Yes.
3: But then the surgeon saw you, and he still wants to cut on you.
4: Right.
3: So it bothers him that you haven't had your surgery.
4: No, I've never.
3: Sir. It bothers him a lot.
4: Kind of, yes.
3: Right? Because 7 years later, the tumor is smaller, you're right. In remission, no you never pain. Had chemo, never no had pain. Cutting.
4: No cutting.
3: And he still wants to cut on you.
4: Yes.
3: So what'd you tell him?
4: I tell him I'm going to talk to Dr. Lederman about it.
3: So what did Dr. Lederman suggest?
4: Say you're doing fine. You're in remission and everything. Everything's fine.
3: And you've been fine for 7 years.
4: Yeah, no hospitalization, no medication, nothing. I can only take one little medication for my high blood pressure, 10 milligram. I don't take any medication.
3: No cutting, no bleeding.
4: No cutting, no bleeding, no pain.
3: So what do you tell your friends when they ask you about your experience here?
4: Come over here and tell your friends to come by Dr. Lederman.
3: Are you upset that the doctors over there didn't tell you about all the options?
4: Yes, I kind of. That wasn't fair.
3: Because they should have said, because we talk about surgery and chemo. We talk about everything here.
4: Yes.
3: But it seems like the other guys hide things. So why do you think they want to cut?
4: I don't know. It made me suspicious now.
3: Yeah? Are you getting more suspicious?
4: Yes.
3: What advice do you have for other people?
4: Check yourself. Come to Dr. Lederman and get another advice, get another opinion, because here you are like the president of your body and make you feel like that when you get here.
3: Okay, so far 7 years doing great.
4: And eating like a horse. And
3: eating like a horse, right out of a trough. So as we say, you should live to be 120 in good health.
4: Yes, sir. Thank you.
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3: News this hour from Town Hall, I'm Mary Rose. The Senate has confirmed Todd Blanche as the next Attorney General.
4: It was by the narrowest of margins and overnight, but the Republican-led Senate has confirmed Acting Attorney General Todd Blanche as the new Attorney General in a 50-49 vote. This after Republican Senators Susan Collins of Maine and Lisa Murkowski of Alaska said they would oppose Blanche's confirmation. Blanche says on social media that he's deeply honored by the trust and confidence President Trump has placed in me, and that he's grateful to senators working late to confirm him. Donna Water, Washington.
3: Republican Senator Dave McCormick of Pennsylvania says that the Democratic Party is adopting a dangerous socialist ideology.
5: This is not the extreme of the Democratic Party. This has become the mainstream of the Democratic Party. It is anti-law enforcement. It's anti-military. It's anti-business. It's anti-Semitic. And it's anti-America.
3: A new FBI report is clarifying the facts on active shooter incidents.
6: The FBI recorded 34 active shooter incidents in 2025, most of them in commercial areas. Handguns were the most common weapon used. Notably, civilians intervened in more than one in five of the attacks and stopped the shooter in seven cases. The report found that many of those successful interventions happened outside gun-free zones, which the FBI noted can delay an armed response. Willie Nelson, The White House.
3: Iran raised new demands over reopening the Strait of Hormuz as regional tensions escalate. The UAE says an Iranian missile targeted an ADNOC ship while Turkey advanced a Kurdish peace pill. U.S. employers unexpectedly cut 23,000 jobs last month, while revisions erased 103,000 jobs. More on these stories at townhall.com.
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1: Thank you, Rob. Thank you, Noah. Thank you for tuning in today and every day. 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So this is Dr. Lederman, and every day I go see patients, and every day, actually, patients come and see me at 1384 Broadway, and I listen, and I take notes, and I examine the patient, and we talk about all the options. And then I come here, and you learn everything about that patient, except their name and address and phone number, and their you learn all the important things, I'd say, the important things so you can change things in your life and change things for the life of your family and loved ones and neighbor and the person down the street. And we know that radio listeners save lives. And sometimes we do things to help people in one way. Sometimes we do things to help people in another way. So right now I'm going to talk about another way. So this is a man, he's 67 years old, he's a businessman, he's an accountant, he's married, he has two children. His father had prostate cancer. He had a poor stream. He was seen by a urologist. His PSA was very, very, very low. His PSA was 0.95. So usually when PSA is 0.95, you don't worry too much. And well, the doctor told him he has a nodular prostate. And then he got an MRI. So you got an MRI. An MRI is the best way to look at the prostate. And the doctors in a neighboring state called it a PI-RED 4. So PI-RED 4 meant there was a nodule or something suspicious in the prostate and that most likely he had cancer. So the doctor said, well, the PSA is low, but you've got a nodule in your prostate. You need a biopsy. And the patient came to me just a day before he was going to get the biopsy. The day before. So he was scheduled for the biopsy. He had a PI-RED 4. He had no extra capsule extension. This is according to a radiologist in a neighboring state. He had no nodes, no bone involvement. His prostate was 37 cc's. His urologist saw him. His primary doctor saw him. And the biopsy was scheduled for, immediately pretty much. He had nocturia once a night. He had some urgency in the morning. He had some urgency in the daytime, some leakage. He had no pain, no bleeding. He had no headaches. And so that's what he had. He was on medicine. He had had a splenic infarct, totally unrelated to this issue. His father had prostate cancer, and he was treated with prostate brachytherapy years ago and is cancer-free. So he came with his wife, and so I examined him. And when I examined him, he had a slightly enlarged prostate. But I told him that it's very, very, very, very strange to have a very low PSA, 0.95, and have a PI-RED 4 prostate image, MRI. And I said, well, I've seen thousands. I've seen about 20,000 men with prostate cancer and suspected cancer over decades. I said, this is too strange. I said, you can get the biopsy if you want that your urologist wants. You can get me the images from a neighboring state and we can look at them. Or better yet, I can repeat the PSA and repeat the MRI and see what's really going on. And I can send your blood test to one of the best labs in America. And that's who we use. When people come here and get blood tests, we use one of the best laboratories. It's not a mom's kitchen in the back room where we cook up the labs. Here we send the labs to the best possible place. And we use radiologists who we view are among the best in the nation. So he went home to think about it. He went home with his wife, and he thought and thought and thought and thought and thought and thought and thought. And then a day later, he called me up, and he said, okay, Dr. Lederman, I want to do what you suggested. I want to get a new blood test. I want to get a new MRI. Even though he just had the MRI with his doctor told him he needed a biopsy. And so we did that. And we did that, and his PSA was still low. It was at 2, which is low. Normally, you can have prostate cancer. It is possible. About 15% of people who have PSA 2 have cancer, although it's very, very, very rare. And then we did a new MRI. And the new MRI was totally the opposite the prior MRI. And we, of course, try to send people for the best possible place. We're not like in a hospital where you're stuck with the doctors in the hospital. Here we can pick and choose the best possible doctors, whether it's gastroenterologists, urologists, radiologists, laboratories. We get to pick and choose the best possible. And that's the big advantage to coming to Radiosurgery New York, where we are an independent radiation medicine center. Independent. We're not stuck with the doctor that some hospital administrator chose to be the head of whatever, urology or laboratory or radiology. We get to pick and choose. And so he said, I'm going to do that. I'm going to do what you suggest, Dr. Lederman. And we arranged a new blood test. And I said, it's still low, as you know. Went up a tiny bit, but it's still low. And we got an MRI, which was perfectly normal. No nodule, no lesion, no capsule involvement, no lymph nodes, no bone lesions, no seminal vesicle lesions. And then I met with him, and I met with him just yesterday. And I told him, our scans and our studies suggest that the likelihood of you having cancer is minuscule. And usually we would not recommend a biopsy when your PSA is still so low and your MRI is really pristine. And that's what we told him. And he was very happy about that. And he said he was going to cancel that biopsy. Urologists and other doctors, I'm sure many are great and many are otherwise. And they, of course, get they want to do the best for their patient, I know, and they have a motivation to do things. Surgeons usually have motivations to do things, and other doctors tend to have a motivation to try to think and offer advice that's best for the patient. So for this man, of course, we'll see him back. We made a date to see him back, and he needs to be followed. He does have a family history. His father had prostate cancer, which increases his odds. His PSA went up a little bit from 0.8 to 2. But his MRI is pristine, and he is more comfortable not having that biopsy now. So sometimes we do things to find cancers quick, and sometimes we do things to try to save a patient an unnecessary procedure. And this man is so grateful and so happy not to have that poke when it wasn't really mandatory. And of course, we'll tell a man just the opposite. If your PSA was high and rapidly rising and the MRI is suspicious and physical exam is suspicious, we tell them maybe just the opposite. But the idea is to try to get the best possible information for each patient to try to avoid unnecessary surgery, avoid unnecessary chemo, avoid costly procedures that are not going to enhance a person's life. And so for this man, he has copies of his reports, copies of his scans, and I think he's having a very good day today, not having that biopsy that was planned for him.
8: And we're talking about a man. I've known this man for now 8 years. He's a 72-year-old businessman. He's married with two children. He had colonoscopy 8 years ago. He was found to have a 4.5-centimeter mass in his colon. He had some polyps also. He was seen by his gastroenterologist. He was told you have to have surgery. And, in fact, he went to three gastroenterologists and three surgeons, and they all told him he had to have surgery. He's a 72-year-old businessman, accountant, smart man. He was 204 pounds, 5'11". His CEA cancer marker was low, but he had biopsy-proven cancer. The CAT scan showed a 4.5-centimeter mass, and he had a small lesion in the lung. And, well, this mass was right at the ileocecal valve. That's where the small bowel turns into large bowel. His CEA was 1. It was biopsied. This mass was biopsied and was cancerous. And that's what we saw. And so I saw him, and he was just adamant that he did not want to have any surgery. He went to three super-duper hospitals, three super-duper surgeons. This is 8 years ago. And he was just adamant against any surgery. And he heard about our special program. He heard about Dr. Lederman. He heard about radio surgery, the home of radio surgery, here at 1384 Broadway. And he came 8 years ago. And 8 years ago, he was diagnosed with cancer. He got a PET scan. He got all the imaging. And we spoke about all the options like we talk about to every patient. Every patient. And now it's 8 years later, and over these years he's had cancer markers, he's had physical exams, he's had exams, he's had imaging, and he just had a new PET scan at, like I talked about a few minutes ago, what I think is the best imaging center in New York. And I spoke to the radiologist, and everything in the colon where we treated this 4.5-centimeter mass about the size of a plum is totally gone after radio surgery. He's in remission after radio surgery, doing great, in remission, no evidence of colon cancer. And that's the work we like. He's avoided all surgery. He was told by three super-duper hospitals, three surgeons, you have to have surgery. You have to have surgery. And I made a new video, and you'll see and hear that video soon from him. He's going to talk about it to you, and you'll hear that. And I asked him, well, why did you come to me if you saw three surgeons? And he said he just didn't believe that there weren't other options. He just didn't believe. And I asked him how he thought about three surgeons and three duper-booper hospitals who did not tell him about all the options. They could have said, like we say here, you could have surgery with me if you want, or someone else, or you could have chemo, which really does not cure anybody with colon cancer, or you can do nothing and just die, I guess, or you could go see Dr. Lederman, the pioneer in body radio surgery in America and the Western Hemisphere, and of course New York, and he can talk to you about his experience. But no surgeon told him that. Went to three super-duper surgeons, three super-duper hospitals. No one told him about all the options until he came here 8 years ago. And now he is so happy he chose radio surgery. He's so happy he's in remission. He's so happy that cancer went away with radio surgery in just a few treatments. And this is the work that we do every day at 1384 Broadway. And yesterday someone asked me, well, how do you see the patients? I say, well, I follow them for the rest of their life. This man's 8 years later. He lives in a neighboring state. He's a busy businessman, and he's staying active and does all the things, and yet he has time to get checked on a regular basis. We just got a PET scan. I met with him. I reviewed all his documents, reviewed all his scans, and this is the work we do. So just because you go to three super-duper hospitals and you see three super-duper surgeons like him, and all of them want to cut, that doesn't really mean there aren't other options that are being hidden from you elsewhere. If you want to learn about all the options, we talk about all the options here at Radio Surgery New York. 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And choices, because you do have choices like this man. He had to fight to get to us to learn about the choices, but he finally learned. He chose radiosurgery, non-invasive treatment, and now 8 years later in remission, there's no evidence of cancer where we sent thousands of beams to attack his colon cancer. So 212 choices. You can call now or later or never, whatever you want. The number in digits is 212-246-4237. 212-246-4237. You can also email me. Email comes to me day or night. Gil, G-I-L, at rsny.org. Gil, that's my name, Gil, G-I-L, at rsny.org. And, of course, RSNY stands for Radio Surgery New York. My name's Dr. Lederman. We'll be right back.
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8: We're back. I'm going to talk about a 71-year-old man. He has a history of hip replacements and shoulder replacements, and he has a mass on his penis. So he had a biopsy which showed squamous carcinoma in situ. Squamous cancer is a relatively common cancer for the penis. It's a relatively rare cancer altogether. He had a spot on his penis 2 years ago. It was looked like a bruise on the back of his foreskin. And then over 2 years, it grew and worsened. The skin became dry and broke down. It was worse when he was sexually active. He came with his girlfriend, by the way. There were cuts. There were irritations. He was seen a dermatologist. Dermatologist gave him cortisone cream, which was useless. He saw his primary doctor. He told him it was a yeast infection. He gave him yeast medicine. Got worse and worse and worse. And then finally, the dermatologist did a biopsy, and the biopsy showed what would be called an early cancer, squamous carcinoma in situ. And the dermatologist offered the man surgery or radiation, but didn't arrange any consultation. The patient called back. It was getting bigger and bigger and bigger. And who gave him advice? Well, on the phone, the receptionist in the dermatology office told him to go have his penis removed. Wow, this is where medicine's going nowadays. So he came here after being seen by multiple doctors and over 2 years with a mass on the penis, which was very extensive. He got no imaging. There was no PET scan, no MRI, no repeat biopsy, because this most likely is not squamous carcinoma in situ, but actually squamous carcinoma. And so what did we do? So we immediately arranged for a better biopsy to show that it was an invasive cancer. Squamous carcinoma in situ is an early, like almost a precancer. This is most likely, looking at this man's penis, a invasive cancer. So we're arranging for a deeper biopsy, which should be painless, believe it or not, and then imaging of his body to make sure the cancer hasn't traveled. Because, of course, when you have a cancer, you want to know what it is and where it is. And unlike the receptionist in the dermatology office who told him just to go have your penis cut off, well, we don't do it that way. Here you see a real doctor. You don't see a substitute. You don't see, well, who knows what kind of substitute. So many people nowadays actually go to the doctor's office and never see a doctor. That's a new fad, it seems like, in medicine. And it may be great for the insurance companies and great for the hospitals and maybe even great for some doctors. But here you see a real MD at Radio Surgery New York. And this man saw a real MD. In fact, he saw two real MDs, board certified, who checked out his penis, examined the patient, arranged for a biopsy, got cancer markers, arranged for imaging. And we'll meet back and we'll talk about options. Of course, options depending on the extent of the cancer. But here, most people want to hear more than by the receptionist, go have your penis cut off. Most people want to sit down, stay a while, have the doctor sit in the room like my grandfather told me 65 years ago. I asked him what he was doing in the doctor's office. And he said, well, the first thing he did is he sat down and told the doctor to sit down, close the door, and stay a while. And we believe it's great advice that my grandfather gave me 65 years ago. And still, 65 years later, it's great advice. And that's what we do here at Radio Surgery New York. You sit down with the doctor, close the door, and talk about all your questions. So we'll keep you up to date for this man who just came in this week. He has an extensive cancer. It's deforming. He's here with his girlfriend, and he obviously is here because he wants to have the best possible treatment. He wants to try to avoid surgery, and to do so, it's always best to meet in person. And if you want to avoid surgery, you may want to see someone other than a surgeon. This man saw a surgeon, wants to cut off his penis. We saw another man who had colon cancer. Three surgeons told him to have surgery, and no one told him about all the options until he came to 1384 Broadway, Dr. Lederman, and this is the work we do every day. And talking about options, I want to talk about a man who had a cancer of the a gastrointestinal tract right by the anus. This man came to me 71 years old, married. He came with his wife. He had a gastrointestinal stromal cancer. He was on systemic therapy for years, 6 years. You know, the average immunotherapy and chemotherapy costs $200,000 a year. He was at Super Duper General. 6 years times $200,000, that's more than $1 million, and nothing happened. He kept on getting treatment at one of the most super pooperous places. And, he had no recent studies, so we imaged him. We checked his pathology. We scanned him. Just like I said a minute ago, we'd like to know what you have and where is it. And in fact, yes, he had a gastrointestinal stromal tumor, and he had had 6 years of immunotherapy, more than $1 million, wasn't going away, wouldn't go away, in fact. And that's what we found. The tumor was an exophytic mass right by the rectum, right by the anus. It was 3.4 by 2.2 by 3.2 centimeters. It was not going away. I examined him. He's a music teacher, came with his wife, lovely man. And he treated him years ago. And now, for the first time, this tumor is going away. He had radiosurgery here at Radiosurgery New York, non-invasive treatment. What is radiosurgery? It is not surgery. There is no cutting, no bleeding. Radiosurgery is a misnomer. It's misnamed. It was designed, the name was designed by a surgeon to say, oh, it's like a beam that acts like surgery, but no, it's not like surgery at all. It is focused treatment, aiming beams precisely at the tumor area. We focus on the tumor area. We have a stereotactic frame, a frame that holds the body in position and allows us to send in precise beams to the area of cancer. There's no claustrophobia, there's no pain, there's no cutting, there's no bleeding. Invisible beams attack cancers from thousands of angles. He was treated years ago. He's in remission. Now, for the first time, this tumor is shrinking. He's had no side effects. He's very happy, very successful. He's had no further surgery, no further chemo, no further immunotherapy. He was able to throw $1 million of chemo into the garbage, which is where it belonged, in my view. He was, again, never told about all the options. And this is not by a surgeon, although there were surgeons who saw him. There were surgeons who talked about removing his anus and his rectum and giving him a colostomy for the rest of his life. He did not want that. There were chemo doctors who wanted to give him chemo for the rest of his life. And after 6 years of chemo, he learned about Dr. Lederman, and he said it was one of the happiest moments of his life. My name's Dr. Lederman. I want to introduce myself because so many people are out there giving advice, and you never know who they are. I see so many patients, and they go to a doctor's office, but they don't see the doctor, and they don't even know who they see. It seems like so often they get advice by people walking in, and they don't know who it is. Is it a nurse, a physician assistant, an assistant, a secretary? Or like the secretary told one of our patients, as I said a minute ago, just to have your penis removed. Now, here you see a real doctor, and I want to introduce myself. My name is Dr. Gil Lederman. I was born and raised in Waterloo, Iowa. Went to public school, university, MD at 25. Like my wonderful brother, Dr. Ted Lederman, MD at 25, and my wonderful, fantastic, beloved son, Ariel Lederman, MD at 25, board certified, studied at the most wonderful hospitals and universities across the nation, from the Atlantic to the Pacific, from New York to Los Angeles. 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So you're lucky to get Dr. Ariel Lederman to be your doctor. 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

0: 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And it's easy to get to us. 15 different subway lines come to us. 123-456, ACE, NQR, BD, FM, 7, S, and Q. All within our neighborhood. So it's easy to get to. That's why I made our office convenient. We take most insurances, Medicare, Medicaid, to make it accessible. We provide lots of information to make the reasons why one should come. And it's not only for cancer. We also treat other diseases with radiation, like arthritis, arthritis of the knees, hips, feet, hands, elbows, shoulders. People have painful arthritis. Another disease where most doctors do not offer this advice to patients, don't even tell patients about it. Most people learn about the treatment of painful arthritis and stiffness in the fingers, and the wrists, and the elbows, shoulders, hips, knees, feet, with low-dose radiation, which is very safe, been used for decades, thousands of patients treated with high success. We also treat plantar fasciitis. So there's lots of reasons to come to Radio City New York, 1384 Broadway. Lots of reasons to call us to get information if you want. It's always best to meet in person. My name's Dr. Lederman. We'll be right back.
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1: 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He was the first in New York with fractionated brain radiosurgery, and he's the first in America and in the Western Hemisphere with body radiosurgery. 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
2: We are back. I want to talk about a man, 58, born in New York City, with prostate cancer. Came to me

8 years ago. He had a advanced cancer, stage T1C, Gleason 7, PSA 11. So a very high-risk cancer because the PSA was so high. Normal PSA, prostatic-specific antigen, is 4. His was 11. He had a Gleason 7 cancer, stage T1C. He was seen by surgeons. Surgeon wanted to do surgery. He said he should have surgery because he's 58 years old, the surgeon told him. Well, the surgeon didn't tell him that if he had surgery for his prostate cancer, radical robotic surgery, most likely he'd be impotent. His sex life would be kaput at age 58. Most likely he'd be leaking urine at age 58 for the rest of his life. And the patient said he didn't talk anything about that. He was 218 pounds. He's 6'1". He was seen by a nurse. He was seen by a urologist. I examined him. He had a large prostate. And he came to me 8 years ago. And now, with that higher risk cancer, PSA 11, Gleason 7, where the surgeon was pushing him to have surgery, even though he was only 58 years old and wanted to, I guess, conceal that it would have destroyed his sexual life and urinary life, most likely. Also shortens his vital organ. So the patient finally learned about all the options 8 years ago here, chose our treatment, and now 8 years later, his PSA is 0, his sex life works, his urinary life works, and he's very happy. He avoided radical surgery from a surgeon who did not tell him about all the effects of surgery. I want to talk about a woman who came to me with uterus cancer. She came to me years ago. She had uterus cancer that had traveled to the lymph nodes by her diaphragm. So the uterus is in the pelvis, of course. And she came to me. She'd had radiation and surgery and repeat surgery and chemotherapy. So they threw the whole kitchen sink at her years ago. She's a 68-year-old woman from Jamaica, and I can tell you there's lots of cancer from people who have Caribbean origin, especially Jamaica and the islands. She was seen at one of the big super-duper hospitals in a neighboring state. She had a uterus cancer. She had her uterus removed at this big hospital. She had standard chemo, standard radiation, and then within a short period of time, the cancer came back in the groin, and she had more surgery and more standard radiation, and then the cancer spread. And they told her, well, she had stage 4 cancer, she was going to die. And, well, she had a mass that was 4 by 2.5 by 3 centimeters. PET scan showed SUV of 9. And it was getting worse and worse and worse on the treatment over there. She came here years ago. She learned about options that were hidden from her elsewhere. We treated her for her metastatic stage 4 cancer with radiosurgery now 3 years ago. And 3 years later, she's in remission. There's no evidence of cancer. She had chemo, it didn't work. She had standard radiation, it didn't work. She had surgery, it didn't work for her uterus cancer. And I can tell you that for uterus cancers, chemo rarely works. And it's amazing how many women come to me with uterus cancer. It's traveled, and they're getting chemo, even though doctors and, well, patients maybe, but doctors have known for years that chemo works very poorly for uterus, and in fact for most cancers. For most cancers, chemotherapy does not cure the cancers, and sad to say, many people falsely believe that chemotherapy will cure them, and the doctors never really, many times, not all, straighten out the patient's thought that the purpose of chemo is to slow down the cancer for a few weeks or months, but eventually the cancer comes back and again and again and again, like in this woman. And now 3 years later after radiosurgery is totally different than standard radiation. Why? Because it's more focused and more intense and more effective. And we're the first in America and the first in Western Hemisphere, and of course first in New York with the most patients treated over the longest period of time, the home of radiosurgery, Dr. Lederman, where we accept most insurances, Medicare, Medicaid. This is the work we do. We're talking about a 76-year-old man. He's a businessman, accountant. He came to be single with a kidney mass. He had COPD. He was a smoker. He had heart disease. He had a pacemaker. He had high blood pressure. And he was going to have his kidney removed. Wow. He was going to have his kidney removed, and his doctor friend brought him to radiosurgery in New York. This is years ago. So he was seen by a lung doctor, he had a scan, he had no blood in the urine, but he had abdominal pain. He got a scan, his weight had gone from 270 to 240, he was on a diet, he was 5'9".
He had colonoscopy done, but he had a big mass in the colon. And the doctor wanted to remove his kidney and never told him about all the options and never staged him up. So he did multiple things that we advise against. He never staged him up, number one, to know if the cancer traveled. And number two, he didn't do a biopsy to confirm that it is a cancer before he cuts out the cancer, before he cuts out the kidney or the proposed cancer. So he came here right before he's going to have surgery. And it's another case. We talked about another similar person earlier in the hour who was going to have surgery to remove a big part of their body, the colon. And right before he came here, and this man also came here, and we arranged for a biopsy of the kidney, which is an easy thing to do, painless thing to do, and we confirmed it's cancer, number one. And number two, we staged him up, and we found cancer actually had traveled to the sternum. So he had stage 4 cancer years ago, and the urologist who wanted to cut out the kidney never got a biopsy, never confirmed the cancer diagnosis, and never staged him up. All the opposite of what happened to this man here. And I can tell you he is so happy. Since that time, he's continued working. He got married. He's happy. We treated his kidney cancer, which we confirmed with a biopsy, non-invasively. He still has his kidney. We treated him with radiosurgery, non-invasive treatment, thousands of beams with radiosurgery, a very effective treatment for kidney cancer. And he also had stage 4 cancer. He had cancer traveled to the sternum. So before he was diagnosed, the surgeon was going to remove his kidney, even though the cancer had already traveled. He was going to remove his kidney without a biopsy. He was going to remove his kidney without telling him about all the options. Everything changed. Everything turned upside down. And he is so happy he came to Radiosurgery New York years ago. We treated his kidney cancer. We confirmed the diagnosis. We treated the cancer traveled to the sternum. He's had no chemo, no immunotherapy, no surgery, only radiosurgery here to the kidney mass and to the sternum. And he's now in remission, doing well. And this is the work we do. And I can tell you he is so happy he came to Radiosurgery New York at 1384 Broadway. Another man, 73 years old, came to us with a glioblastoma that came back after surgery and radiation and Temodar. He had a glioblastoma, which is one of the most aggressive cancers in the brain. We actually are the first in New York with brain radiosurgery, which is pinpoint treatment for treatment of brain cancers and brain tumors. Brain cancers are like glioblastomas, astrocytomas, and also metastasis, cancers that travel to the brain, and many cancers do travel to the brain. So we're the home prior to us. People were getting surgery and standard radiation, radiating a lot of healthy brain. Now, thanks to, guess who, Dr. Lederman, there's brain radiosurgery. We have aggressive approach for treatment of brain cancers. This man had standard radiation elsewhere, surgery elsewhere on his brain, and chemotherapy elsewhere. It didn't work. The cancer came rip-roaring in the back quickly. He came here a year ago with recurrent glioblastomas, which is usually a disaster zone. We treated him with non-invasive treatment in just a few treatments, and he's been in remission ever since, now 1 year out. So if you have a brain tumor like meningiomas, acoustic neuromas, pituitary tumors, and more, or brain cancers, we have information to send you. It's always best to meet in person. This man came from Florida. He came, why? To get experience, to get an approach that was different than he had elsewhere. And I can tell you that he and his family are so happy about his successful treatment with no side effects, non-invasive, no cutting, no bleeding for his recurrent glioblastoma. My name is Dr. Lederman. We'll be right back. Did you

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2: 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This is Rob Redstone here with Dr. Gil Lederman in the heart of New York City. We're just a few steps from the Radio Surgery New York Cancer Treatment Center on Broadway and 38th Street. 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He was the first in New York with fractionated brain radiosurgery, and he's the first in America and in the Western Hemisphere with body radiosurgery. 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
0: We're back. I want to talk about a 61-year-old man. He's single with one child. He came with high blood pressure, Crohn's disease, and he was coughing up blood. Obviously, blood loss is always worrisome. It's one of those worrisome signs about the possibility of having cancer, losing blood, lumps, weight loss, pain, are all reasons to think about coming to Radio Surgery New York, Dr. Lederman, for checkups. And, well, he came years ago. He was coughing up blood. He actually had a CT scan. He had a mass in his airway. So there's a mass in the airway blocking the airway. He had bronchoscopy, and he had a neuroendocrine cancer. I called his pathologist and confirmed he had a carcinoid cancer, and he was seen by a surgeon. Because it was in the airway, he would have lost his airway and probably his lung, which was serious business, and he did not want to have major surgery, did not want to remove his lung or his airway, and he came to Radio Surgery New York years ago, and we talked about all the options. We confirmed, we staged him up, which was not done prior to him coming here. We staged him up. We found that the cancer was only in the airway area. We offered treatment. He was treated in the airway only, and now his airway is opening up. He's breathing better, no more bleeding, no pain, and of course we're getting images on a regular basis, and he's doing great. And this is the work we do, even for a delicate cancer in the airway. When his surgeon did not offer him any option, he never learned about the options until he came to Radio Surgery New York. And we're talking about a man who came to me just this week. He came, born in New York City, 80 years old. He's a black man. I say that because in the black community, 1 in 6 black men will get prostate cancer. 1 in 25 will die of prostate cancer, actually 23. His PSA was 100. He had no testing. Normal PSA is 4. He was told by his doctors his PSA was 100, and nothing was done about it. He has nocturia, which is waking up at night to urinate. 3 times a night he wakes up to urinate. Daytime, slow urination. Many people think you have to have pain and suffering, bleeding, to have cancer, and there may be signs of cancer, but you can also have cancer without any symptoms. 90% of people have no family history of having cancer who come to us with cancer. So just because you don't have a family history or bleeding or pain or lump, the PSA alone, a suspicious PSA alone is a sign of possible cancer. So he came to me with a PSA of 100. Wow. And he had had no significant history. He did high-tech education, lives in New York City. He was worked up at one of the biggest hospitals in New York. I examined him. He had a nodular prostate. He was just here a few days ago, so we're repeating immediately the PSA. We're getting an image of his prostate, and we'll see him back this week nearly immediately to confirm the diagnosis and to confirm what he has, and then offer him all the options. So if you don't know what your PSA is, it's a good time to come into Radio Surgery New York. If you're a man, if you're a woman, you can check on your man. And if you're a woman, there's plenty of things that women need also, like mammograms, pap smears, colonoscopy, other testing as well, available here at or through our offices at Radio Surgery New York, 1384 Broadway. Broadway and 38th Street in the heart of New York City. I want to talk about a man who came in, prostate issues, had urinary retention. He had an extensive cancer in the prostate, and we were able to diagnose him, treat him, and get that catheter out. And that's what most men want to do, is to be diagnosed, treated, and to keep their body intact. This is the work we do. And just one more patient I'll talk about before we have a special interview. A man came, he had lost his kidney for kidney cancer. His doctor removed his kidney without telling him about Dr. Lederman's non-invasive treatment for kidney cancer. Then he got a scan and says, we think there's another cancer on the other side. It's TAM for cancer surgery on the other kidney. We examined his CAT scan, we examined his images, and found that there was no cancer in the opposite kidney. His opposite kidney was A-OK, and we only wish he came to us before he had a part of his beautiful body removed. And that's true for everyone, whether it's women with breast cancer, lung cancer, prostate cancer, bladder, colon cancer. And here's a special interview with Marshall telling you his about very special story about cancer.
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3: Yes.
1: And you had a big mass inside your mouth in the tonsil, right?
3: Yes, sir.
1: So you had a cancer that started in the tonsil. It was a squamous cancer, and it spread to the neck.
3: Yes.
1: And it was massive.
3: Yes.
1: And you went to two super-duper big places.
3: Yes. They wanted to operate the next day, and they told me the mass is too big. It's near the carotid artery, and if we take it out, you won't make it.
1: So they told you, they were telling you you should have surgery.
3: Yes.
1: But if you have surgery, you won't make the surgery?
3: Yes.
1: So did you ask him, why the heck are you recommending surgery?
3: Yes, that's what I said. And I had no explanation.
1: And did they say, hey, maybe you can have another option, maybe go see Dr. Lederman? Did they offer that?
3: No, they did not.
1: So what do you do next?
3: I went home, and I went home to just process it all. What am I going to do? Then I went to another hospital. They told me that they were going to do a tracheotomy. They were going to radiate me for a month, and I was not going to make it. They were going to keep me there for a month, and I was probably going to die. It was fatal, they said, my condition.
1: So they told you you need a feeding tube and a trach, and even if you had that, a revered Archie baby.
3: Exactly.
1: Is that fair to say?
3: It said, God's honest truth.
1: So now you have two big hospitals. They both told you you have a terrible prognosis,
3: mm-hmm.
1: and they were both giving you options, and
3: yes.
1: you didn't choose either option.
3: No, I didn't.
1: So two for two, and you're out of business, right?
3: Exactly.
1: So what is it? You were desperate at that point.
3: I was.
1: So what'd you do?
3: Well, what happened is one of my old friends I hadn't seen in many years, this was in June then, and I had a big scarf on my neck. So he said to me, it's 97 degrees outside. Why do you have a scarf on your neck? So I put my hand out to the gentleman and I said, this is the last time you're going to see me. I'm quitting both jobs. Today's my last day. I'm going home to die. So he said to me, no. You need another opinion. I said, where should I go? He said, have you ever heard of Dr. Lederman on the radio? I said, I have. He said, go to him. He said, he will save your life. And he was right. He told me, he said, go see Dr. Lederman. I've heard about him. He's not a magician, but it'll be like that. There'll be no cutting, no bleeding, no hospital stay, and you will get better. Trust me, go and do it. I called as soon as my cross guard shift was over. I was done, and I called you up, and you scheduled an appointment for me, and the rest is history.
1: So you came here.
3: Yes.
1: And what did we tell you back then?
3: You told me that you're going to help me. You were going to help me, and you were going to arrange tests to check out what's with my condition. You did the whole thing. There was the CAT scan, the MRI, and the PET CT scan. Then you had something to work with, how to deal with my condition. And then you sent me to an infusion center, as well as that I would come every day, Monday through Friday in the morning, for the radio surgery, the stereotactic radio surgery.
1: And you had this big mass in the neck. It was like a football, right?
3: Yes, sir.
1: And what happened to that mass?
3: Disappeared.
0: And did you ever have that tracheotomy while you were here?
3: Nothing. No.
0: Did we ever tell you you had to have a tracheotomy?
3: No. No.
0: Did we ever tell you you had to have a feeding tube?
3: Nope.
0: Did you ever have a feeding tube?
3: No, sir.
0: So you had this massive cancer in your throat, a tonsil cancer. It's called a head and neck cancer.
3: Yes.
0: Squamous cell, and it was a huge mass in the neck.
3: Yes,
0: right? Sir. The neck was even bigger, and it was pressing on the vital structures.
3: Yes.
0: And we treated you. And now it's been years later, right?
3: Yes, Doc.
0: And the cancer's never come back, to the best of your knowledge, right?
3: That's correct.
0: And the big mass in the neck?
3: It's gone like it never happened.
0: And the big mass in the tonsil?
3: Perfect.
0: And how are you feeling now?
3: Great, like it never happened.
0: Has there been any limitations from the treatment on your life?
3: No, not at all.
0: So how do you feel years later after being told you were going to, they told you were going to be dead in 6 months, right?
3: Yes.
0: So how do you feel about that?
3: These hospitals are, I don't know if they're in the pocket of Big Pharma for chemo or whatever, but they're not saving people's lives. You are saving people's lives. You invented this cure, and I feel great. And I tell people anywhere, if I ever hear anybody that has a cancer scare, I said, there are other options, phenomenal options, much better than where you're going. I'm better. And I'm forever grateful to you and your son. You guys are underrated doctors that this should be the news all over the world. And occasionally you hear people saying something about cancer. I say, look up Dr. Lederman. Make it a point to go there. You and your son are loving people. I love you both for what you did for me.
0: All right. God bless you. Thank you for sharing your thoughts with all the people out there.
3: Thank you so much, Dr. Gil Lederman. You're the best.
0: All right. Thank you so much.
3: You're the best.
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